0: Sports Director Lisa Robertson says it's too early to know what the solutions and Mosaic will look like.
1: I don't think anybody knows how Mosaic Field will change yet in terms of stitched lines, painted lines, a combination of that.
0: She says Libel Field is another place the Rams can play, but losing access to Mosaic would put more pressure on an already busy field space. Another night of pyrotechnical magic in Saskatoon with day two of the Nutrien Fireworks Festival. Organizer Shad Ali says tonight's show is definitely going to be different from what people saw yesterday.
2: I remind people these are unique pyro musicals each night. So Friday night show is different from Saturday night show, different music. I saw the song list. It's amazing what they've put together.
0: The show gets underway tonight at 9:30, depending on the weather. The latest local news is as close as your phone. 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At 6:04. Sports from the Green Zone. There are no CFL games on the schedule today, but play will return tomorrow this Labor Day weekend as the Saskatchewan Rough Riders take on the Winnipeg Blue Bombers. Kickoff for that game is tomorrow afternoon at 5. The USASK Huskies kicked off their 2026 season this weekend, but while they made a valiant effort, they were defeated by the Manitoba Bisons 40-22. The Huskies will hold their annual homecoming game next Friday against the Calgary Dinos at 6:05. Labor Day long weekend weather in Regina and southern Saskatchewan tonight. Increasing cloudiness with a 60% chance of showers, a risk of a thunderstorm, and a low of 18. Tomorrow cloudy with a 60% chance of showers, a risk of a thunderstorm, and a high of 21. In Saskatoon and central Saskatchewan tonight, mainly cloudy with a 30% chance of showers and a low of 13. Tomorrow mainly cloudy with a 60% chance of showers and a high of 17. Across Saskatchewan today in the Battlefords, 17, Prince Albert 22, Swift Current 20, Weyburn 27, Estevan 26, Yorkton 28, and in Moose Jaw 26. In Regina, mainly sunny with a northwest wind at 24 and it's 27. In Saskatoon, mostly cloudy with a north wind at 24 and it's 21. It's 6:06. I'm Roman Hadar.
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4: 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For some families, back to school brings relief. The routines are back. The kids are occupied. And maybe you're done trying to piece together childcare and summer camps. For other families, school brings some anxiety. Maybe your child hasn't thrived in a traditional classroom. Maybe you've quietly wondered if there's another option. Homeschooling is one of those options, and it is slowly growing in Canada. So I wanted to bring in someone who's actually lived it, not for a year or two, but through the little kids, teens, graduation, and launching kids into adulthood. Charity Mile has been homeschooling for almost 25 years. Charity, thanks for being here.
5: Oh, well, thank you so much for having me.
4: Give us a little bit of an insight into your family, your kids, and how long you've been homeschooling.
5: Okay, well, my husband and I started homeschooling, believe it or not, it was about 24 years ago. We'll be going into our 25th year of home education this year. My oldest daughter is, I won't say how close she is to 30, but it's coming. And she is married and lives here in the city with her husband, and they have three kids. We have a daughter who lives in Calgary, who's also flown the coop. We have another one who's currently in her fourth year of post-secondary, and then one more adult at home and two more children who are being homeschooled this year.
4: So you've done preschool, elementary school, you've taught kids to read, and you've also taught them calculus. Wow.
5: I have found the materials to teach them calculus. Yes, I have.
4: That's one of the misconceptions, I think, about homeschooling. As a former homeschool veteran myself, I like to say we've done it all. We've done public, we've done private, and we've done homeschooling.

0: school. I like to say, you know, the misconception is that we have to know everything about everything. And thank goodness for the internet, right? And the library. Really, there are so many good resources. Do you need to know everything and teach every single subject?
1: No, absolutely not. You have to know how to find information. You have to teach your kids how to find information. People who know information is also extremely valuable, but you don't have to have all the answers.
0: Do people come up to you a lot and ask you, like, why do you do this? Or do you get the number one question, what about socialization?
1: Oddly, that question is still top of mind for lots of people. I thought when we started homeschooling that a few years in, you know, it would become more normal, especially after everybody was home for a while there during the pandemic. But no, it's still a top question. What about socialization? And my answer usually is, we have to work hard not to be too socialized. We have to actually decide not to take part in every opportunity that comes our way so that we can stay home a little bit more.
0: It's true. I can remember I jokingly called it van schooling as we're trucking off to swimming lessons and gymnastics and play dates and co-ops. I'm like, come on, there's a little too much socialization going on here.
1: That's right. Where's the home part? Let's stay home and maybe do the dishes once in a while. I don't know.
0: How about that? Well, another question that I used to get, maybe you get this too, is how do you do it? You must be so exhausted. Do you find that homeschooling is really, really hard?
1: No, I don't find it really hard. It is tiring sometimes, you know, especially when you have lots of little kids. You know, if you were doing the count at the beginning, I have six kids. And so when all six of them were at home, there was definitely some days that I was a little bit more tired. But I don't find it exhausting. Another misconception they'll have is that you have to be super patient. People will say, oh, you must be so patient. And that's not necessarily always true either. But it really does help to have a community. It helps to that we're all in this together. And the school part of it, the academics part, it really doesn't take that much of the day. It really is just a short part of the day. It doesn't even take from 9 till 3, like if they were
0: really?
1: In school. No.
0: Really? How long does it take?
1: Depending on the age, I would say little kids could be done easily in that early elementary. Their academic work is maybe an hour to an hour and a half a day. And then all the other things that go along with that. Once they get a little older, like now my daughter who's in high school, her work, I have one going into grade 8, her work will probably take about 3 to 4 hours a day, her academics, and the older one about 4 to 5, depending on the day and depending on the season. Sometimes we hit a lot in a short time and get a lot done, and then she can have a little bit more of a break, and it all just depends on the season.
0: You know, I think that's one of the real benefits of homeschooling is the flexibility, first of all, to decide when do you learn the best, how do you learn the best, but then also recognizing it really doesn't take as long. I mean, if I had to try and get 30 kids to take out their math, yeah, it would take a long time. So no, like all the respect to teachers.
1: 100%. 100%. If I had that, I say that all the time too. I don't have to worry about 30 kids with varying learning needs and varying situations. There's nothing like that. So it is a lot easier and they can be a lot more independent at home. But I am available just for questions because I only ever homeschooled 5 at a time. There was only ever 5 in school age at the same time. So, I mean, I can answer questions of 5 kids. It's not 30.
0: Exactly.
1: Sure.
0: Exactly. That's one of the benefits is by and large, I would say across the board, homeschool families will say, the morning. If we can start in the morning, then we have the afternoons free and open. And just the amount of time, the peace that can give you. I feel like life was a lot slower when we were homeschooling, even with all of the activities. Is that a reason to homeschool? What are your reasons? Charity Mile is here. She is a homeschooler mom for 24 years now. So she's done it all. She's taught kids to read. She's taught them physics. She's taught it all. And character besides, what were your reasons for homeschooling?
1: Well, originally, they've changed a lot over the years. Originally, we began homeschooling because my oldest daughter was the typical firstborn. She knew how to read before she was ready for kindergarten. She knew her colors, all those things. She spent a lot of time with adults because she didn't have any younger siblings yet. And when we went to register her for kindergarten, we went to the school and I really just felt she was going to end up getting in trouble for being a chatty Cathy. She was very social. She was very energetic and she already could read. And so I thought, okay, well, I said to my husband, what if we just take her home for 1 year? We'll just wait till everybody else starts learning how to read and then we'll put her in school. And then in the course of that year, we met other homeschool families. We found homeschool resources. I actually started with very little knowledge of what we were going to do. I had a literally, this is not a recommendation, but I started with a Dick and Jane reader. that had been rescued from a Southern Saskatchewan school that was demolished, and a whiteboard, and a math book that somebody, a math curriculum that a homeschooler had recommended to me. But we didn't know other homeschool families. We were living actually in Calgary at the time and didn't know any other homeschool families, didn't know any.
0: Didn't know what you were doing.
1: Had no idea. And so my husband thought, well, we can't really wreck kindergarten, so we'll go ahead and do that.
0: How bad can it be?
1: And if anybody wrecked kindergarten, it was me. We didn't finger paint. We didn't. I don't think we even played with Play-Doh. I had this idea that we were going to sit and do school in the mornings, and she would sit in a desk and I would sit in a desk.
0: Right, right.
1: And we barely had the internet back then, if you can imagine. Yes. We had dial-up AOL. So it was very different than what I expected it to be. What we found is we had time to go to the library. We had time to go to the swimming pool. We had time to go on different field trips once we met other home educators. And then we went to a provincial homeschooling convention, and that opened the doors beyond what I could have ever imagined of what home education could look like.
0: There's other people like me, and there's other ways to do this.
1: Exactly. And there's actual curriculum that you can purchase and use. Coming back to this, you don't have to know how to do everything. And it was like the light bulb finally came on near the end of that first year, when I didn't think we would be able to continue. Then, yeah, the lights were just turned on at the convention.
0: Yeah.
1: And I was able to see that there's so many families, there's so many methods, there's so many philosophies of education. There's so many resources available if you know where to find them.
0: And you just continued on.
1: Yes. And for a long time, we said it would be 1 year at a time. We said we would do it 1 year at a time. And then when our oldest daughter, Olivia, was in about grade four, we were starting to say, we'll do it for 1 year at a time with a view towards the end.
0: Charity Mile is here, homeschool mom for over 20 years. We've got questions for you, Charity. Will you stick around?
1: Of course.
0: When we come back, a mom who really wants to try homeschooling, but she's terrified. She's got a question for you, Charity. We'll be right back. It's A Better Life with Jen Dean on 980 CJME and 650 CKOM.
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0: I'm your coach, and we're looking at homeschooling today, not as the right choice for everyone, but as one option some families may be wondering about. For some families, this can help you to have a better life. On the show today, we have Charity Mile, veteran homeschool mom. She has homeschooled through preschool, elementary school, high school, launched young people into adulthood, and these young adults are living great lives. Thanks for being on the show, Charity.
1: Oh, thanks so much for having me.
0: We have a mom who wants to try homeschooling. She wants to give it a shot. She's terrified. What would you say to her?
1: Well, I asked my four adult children before I agreed to talk to you today, Jen. I asked my four adult children if it was okay that we talked about this, and they all are employed. And so,
0: yeah.
1: And I wanted to make sure that if I said that they were doing okay, that they would agree that they are. I think don't be afraid. There is so many people. And one of the reasons we continued to homeschool actually was because I did have a child, more than one, who struggled in some areas academically. So I did have some that learned easily. And then I had some that I had one daughter who found reading a challenge. And she could read, but she didn't think she could read. So she didn't have fluency in reading for probably until she was in grade 3. Mm. So I found that because we were able to work one-on-one on some of those areas, she actually thrived. The other thing is I learned in the process is some kids are naturally more, they have a natural bend towards certain academics or certain skills. And because they were home and we could tailor their needs to their needs, we were able to take advantage of those things. So I do have some children who are more academic. I have some who are more physically gifted, and they are very physical. They like to do sports. They were in dance. They're bodybuilding, different things like that. I had opportunity to watch them do those things and then tailor their education to their needs. So don't be afraid. If you have ever thought about it, reach out to somebody you know who home educates. None of us are perfect. We all can tell you the ways that we've made mistakes as well. But you can do this. There's so many resources and so many people, so many avenues, so many ways to do it.
0: For that parent, you know, maybe that parent, that mom says, okay, yeah, you know what, let's give it a try. What are your tips for resources? What are the best tips you would give a new family trying out homeschooling, starting out?
1: My number one tip is don't expect it to look like public school. Public school is fantastic. It is designed for a group of students that are coming from various families and various situations. Your home education journey will look different. Your time frame will look different. My number one tip is to find some home educators. Go to the library during the day. You can look on Facebook for local homeschooling groups. When we started homeschooling, most things were organized through Yahoo groups back in the day, but we have Facebook now.
0: Yes, we have evolved.
1: We have. And so feel free to look up home education in your area. Use those keywords, home education, homeschooling. Some people use a philosophy called unschooling. There's lots of ways to find it. So wherever you are in the province, you can find information by looking at that. I would also recommend the Saskatchewan Home-Based Educators Association. So if you go on their website, it's SHBE is their acronym, and they have lots of resources on their website on how to register, what you need to do, how to contact your local school board, how to get yourself started home educating. And then for resources, I'm always hesitant to recommend a lot of curriculum for first-time homeschoolers, but ask around. If you know anybody, ask them what they use. Mm-hmm. Ask if you can come and see it.
0: Oh, people are happy to give their opinions
1: exactly.
0: on their favorite resource at the moment. Charity Mile, homeschool mom. She's done it all. Now, I have a question. My favorite part of homeschooling, when I look back now as a veteran, my favorite, the thing that I miss the most are the days that we would sit on the couch. We would talk about current events. For us, we were a faith-based family. So for us, it was, you know, some prayer in the morning too. But the debates, the ethics, the conversations, that's what I miss. And to be fair, you don't have to be homeschooling. You can do that even if your kids are in school. That's what I miss. I don't miss the doing math around the table. I don't miss testing. I don't even miss field trips, as fun as they were. I miss the conversations with my kids. What is a highlight of homeschooling for you, Charity?
1: I would totally agree. Our oldest kids were all home this summer from post-secondary. We even had our daughter who lives in Calgary had come home for a few months to work. So we had everybody back living in the house again, just like a bunch of sardines in a can all over again. And it was so fun. And it was fun to watch them as adults interact with each other. And there's still the two younger ones that are home that got to get in the mix. And one of my favorite things even now is to watch them hang out as adults, to watch, you know, my daughter go over to go see another one and go help with her kids or go watch a movie on a Friday night. And so it's amazing to me to watch the relationships. Not that they always got along. Believe me, they fought. They're regular kids. but now as adults, they have a great relationship and they get along. And so that's fun. And that's the part I miss too. I miss reading aloud to them. I miss reading aloud, gathering everybody on the couch and reading a book together.
0: Yes. And one of my kids who has since been diagnosed with ADHD, but we didn't know it at the time, he could not sit still. So he would be like pacing or kicking a soccer ball around or doing handstands. And I think how lovely is that we could adapt to accommodate how he learned, because he was still listening. In a classroom, there's no way any teacher could have 30 kids doing that kind of stuff.
1: Oh, it would be completely unfair to the teacher and to the students that don't need to move. And so unfortunately, they don't have the ability to customize it that way. And that's the way it is. And they do such a good job. Honestly, I would never want that job.
0: It's true.
1: They're amazing.
0: It's true. Honestly.
1: all praise to the teachers. They do a great job. But we were able to all be together. And the fun thing is different kids would pick different books. So then their personality would get to be a part of that. And not everybody liked every book that was picked, but we all read them together. It was fun. Those days were really good.
0: I hated Charlotte's Web. I hate that book.
1: I know. But
0: Ramona. Why is the pig the same? It's not about the pig.
1: I know. When we read the Ramona Quimby books as a family, it reminded me that children are supposed to be exactly how aged four and five children are. And I thought, if she wrote this book, if Beverly Cleary wrote this book in the 50s, then this is exactly how kids are supposed to be. They're supposed to be rambunctious and
0: get into trouble.
1: It was very freeing.
0: Charity Mile, thank you for sharing your insights, your perspective into homeschooling. For anyone listening who's always wanted to give it a try, it's not for everyone. Not everyone has the desire. Not everyone. This doesn't fit in every family for sure. But if you've always wanted to try it, Charity, you would say go for it?
1: I would say give it a try. Talk to those people around you. Reach out to somebody who homeschools. They'll be able to tell you that you do not have to be perfect to do this. There's lots of grace for mistakes.
0: Thanks for being on the show today, Charity.
1: Thank you so much for having me.
0: When we come back to school season can bring a whole lot of pressure with it. I have a guest who's going to help us understand what stress is doing to us and he uses tools and strategies that work with our brains to give us something practical we can do when we feel stress taking over. 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
17: Good evening. I'm Roman Hayter. Another SGI increase is coming next year. Saskatchewan MPP says drivers shouldn't be the ones footing the bill. The province approved a 3.75% increase for June next year. And for the average vehicle, SGI says it'll be around $39 more a year. You don't have to explain the importance of this weekend's Rider game to football fans. The Riders and Bombers will clash tomorrow in the annual Labor Day Classic. Kickoff for that game is tomorrow afternoon at 5. Nearby businesses are counting the cost as an encampment grows in Regina's Core Community Park. Three customers' trucks were stolen during a break-in at downtown Automatic Transmission. And the shop's manager says the repeated vehicle break-ins have forced him to replace 17 windows.
18: Your Labor Day long weekend weather in Regina and southern Saskatchewan tonight. Increasing cloudiness with a 60% chance of showers, a risk of a thunderstorm, and a low of 18. Tomorrow cloudy with a 60% chance of showers, a risk of a thunderstorm, and a high of 21. In Saskatoon and central Saskatchewan tonight, mainly cloudy with a 30% chance of showers and a low of 13. Tomorrow mainly cloudy with a 60% chance of showers and a high of 17. For news anytime, go to CJME.com and CKOM.com. I'm Roman Hayter.
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0: This show is all about helping you build a life that works better, stronger relationships, healthier families, less stress, better emotional habits, and more confidence in how you handle the hard parts of everyday life. Back to school season can bring a lot of those hard parts all at once. Schedules, homework, sports, lunches, work, getting everyone out the door. Sometimes it feels like the whole family is under incredible pressure. So how do we get better at staying connected, staying calm, thinking clearly when life gets stressful? Spencer DeLille is president of the Art of Living Foundation Canada. He works with CEOs, athletes, and first responders, people who have to perform under pressure. And I wanted to know what the rest of us can learn from that. Thanks for joining our show, Spencer.
12: So happy to be here, Jen.
0: You bridge neuroscience and ancient wisdom to somehow help people, can we say, live stress-free? Is that even a promise we can make?
12: Yeah, that's a great, I mean, that's the goal, right? Like, we're shooting for the stars here. And as you rightly said, that's really the goal of our foundation, is to create a stress-free, violence-free society. And a lot of people might have a lot of questions about that based on the environment that we live in and our own lives.
0: People are saying, Spencer, have you seen my life? How is this possible?
12: That's it. The reality really is that, you know, we have an incredible amount of stress in our lives. And you're right. Neither at home nor at school have we learned, you know, how to manage our stress, manage our mind and emotions. You know, it's, we're just not taught these things. And really, Art of Living is a very powerful school for that.
0: Well, tell me about that. What does Art of Living do? And who are the students? Are they CEOs and first responders?
12: Yeah, 100%. So Art of Living, we're the largest volunteer-based not-for-profit in the world. So we're in 186 countries worldwide. We have over 40,000 teachers that teach this program throughout the world. And if you count our events and our courses, over 800 million people have benefited from these techniques and these tools and this wisdom. So part of the goal here is that, you know, we're not so well known in North America and Canada and the US, and we really want to take this opportunity to join hands with like-minded people like you and your audience to share that, there are better ways and more uplifting ways that I can manage my stress. And principally the way we do it is we teach very powerful breathing techniques. And then we also are founded in a rich tradition, Vedic tradition, which is where yoga and meditation and breathing techniques, these breathing techniques come from. There's no silver bullet. It takes time, but we're able to really experience and live our life from that very joyous space of love and peace and centeredness.
0: And Sir Dalil, president of Art of Living Foundation here in Canada, helping us deal with stress. Now, I'm hearing a lot of breath work, meditation, yoga, which aren't bad. I think most of us think, yeah, that's a really great idea. I should maybe do that sometime. But a word that is in the news a lot is cortisol. Cortisol, the stress hormone. Now, Spencer,
12: yeah,
0: let's say you've got a leader that's coming to you, a business owner, an athlete, mm-hmm. a first responder. He's on the front line. He's got a lot of stress around him. How do we turn this from a good idea? Yeah, I should do some yoga and stretch and try some deep breathing. How do we implement that in our life? And it should, right? It should reduce the amount of cortisol.
12: Exactly. You know, and you bring up a great point, Jen. It's an excellent question. I think it's on the minds of most people that are listening here. Like, how do I apply this? Okay, that's all well and good, but how do I, you know, make this a part of my life? So, you know, I mean, one thing, our bodies are brilliantly designed. Can you believe that you can eat a sandwich and then you don't have to do anything else after that? It's just this incredible, magical symphony of our whole nervous system and brain and all the different respiratory systems and cardiovascular system that distributes all of those nutrients to all where they need to go. You don't need to sit there and say, okay, this protein needs to go to my left toe and this one to my brain. It's an incredible symphony. And the same way with our hormone system in the body. Cortisol from our ancestors to now can be an incredible way to get you up and moving. And in fact, it's probably saved our life in the past, you know, in a crisis situation. You have some kind of wild animal in the forest or on the prairies running after you, then you're going to be happy that your cortisol is working well because it's going to drive that blood into your muscles. It's going to make you alert and it's going to make you run. But the problem is that now we live in a life where we're constantly being triggered into this stress response.
0: Yeah, and there's no bear.
12: No. And you go home and all of a sudden, you know, your spouse seems like a bear and you got all these little grizzly bears waiting for you.
0: Yeah.
12: And that's the thing, you know, your cortisol is completely out of whack. And most of us don't have the tools or even know what to do. We're just in that kind of lizard brain, so to speak, the amygdala, where we're in a reactive mode. So in those situations at work and at home, it's not so useful to us. What we can do is there's a very powerful way to actually reboot our cerebral cortex, which is the seat of that powerful intellectual, intuitive, creative thinking. And that actually is through the breath. In fact, there's a system in our body. It's called the vagal system. It's connected to the vagus nerve. It's kind of known as our second brain, so to speak. And if you can stimulate that vagus nerve, that actually will help clear the cortisol out of the cerebral cortex.
0: Spencer, how long does it take to activate this vagus nerve to push out some of the stress and the cortisol?
12: Yeah. You can do it in a matter of seconds to a matter of minutes.
0: So we could do it. We could do it right now.
12: We could do it right now. Yeah, definitely.
0: We could do it. Spencer Dalil is here. He's the president of the Art of Living Foundation Canada, an organization that is going to help us live a stress-free life. And that is a big promise, Spencer. Send me a text and tell me if you're in. You will try this. 1-877-332-TALK. Tell me, have you done something like this before? And are you willing to give it a try? When we come back, Spencer is going to walk us through how to clear out the cortisol. Not in a week, not in a month, in a couple of minutes. Stay with us. It's A Better Life with Jen Dean on 980 CJME and 650 CKOM.
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0: This is the show where we learn and try new tools to deal with stress, to work on our relationships, to be amazing rock stars in our careers, and to have a better life. I promised we would work on removing some stress. We would clear out some of that stress hormone cortisol today. Spencer DeLille is with us. He is president of the Art of Living Foundation Canada. They have a retreat in Quebec. There's a big event coming up next year, right? A big wellness event. Tell us about that, Spencer.
12: So about every 5 years, we hold an incredible event. It's called the World Culture Festival. And one of our guiding principles is that we want to create a stress-free, violence-free world. And we really believe that we want to create a world where you can celebrate. You know, our goal is to celebrate life. And actually, Canada has won the bid to host the 2027 World Culture Festival. And it's going to take place in the GTA. And we're super excited. And we hope everyone can join us.
0: Wouldn't that be fun? Spencer DeLille is here. He's going to give us a strategy. We're just going to do it right now. And we're going to clear out some cortisol, deal with some stress. I got to tell you personally, I have been trying to do some yoga and some very brief, I'm just learning about meditation before bed, and I am sleeping better. This would not be a surprise to you, Spencer, but to me, it's like one of those, oh, I've always known it's one of those things that probably would help. No, it really helps. It really does. So Spencer, before the break, you promised us that it's not going to take months. It's not going to take years. We can actually reduce stress and cortisol just in a minute or two. How do we do this? Walk us through.
12: That's a great point. And I will give the caveat that these things, sure, they can start affecting the nervous system right away, you know, within seconds or minutes. But with time and practice, it will become more and more present in our own mental state and our habits and behaviors. And that's the part that does take time. But hey, every journey starts with one step. And why not start right now? What do you say?
0: Let's do it.
12: Okay. So just a little bit of background. The breath is the link between the body and the mind. You know, the mind, so to speak, is very ethereal. It's very difficult to be able to, okay, I have racing thoughts. What do I do? I can't convince myself to stop. I can't force myself to stop because we know the law of the mind says that whatever you resist persists. Don't want to be anxious, and I can't be anxious. And I repress and I push that away. What happens? Wow, the anxiety.
0: Oh, it's even bigger. Yeah.
12: It's even bigger. It's even worse. So what we can do is we can use the breath as a tool, kind of like the string on a kite. And with that string, it becomes much more easier to manage our mind and our nervous system. So through the breath, it can be a very powerful tool to manage the mind and emotions. So we can start off with a very simple breathing technique. And it's called the wave breath. The first part of any breathing technique is awareness, becoming aware of your own breath. So I'll just invite you to place your hand on your chest, your hand on your tummy if you're listening at home. If you're driving, please do keep your hands on the wheel.
0: Yes.
12: But you can breathe along with us. So just simply become aware of your own breath. As you breathe in, observe how the breath comes in through the nostrils and leaves out through the nostrils. Just keep observing your breath, breathing in and breathing out normally. And now I'm going to invite you to a wave breath. So we're going to start off by exaggeratedly breathing in through the tummy, letting the navel expand, having the attention in that region, then now breathing in a little more, expanding the chest, raising the clavicles up, holding the breath for a moment. And then now breathing out through the nose, letting the navel come in and letting the chest and clavicles slowly fall down. Once again, we're going to breathe in with the belly, expanding the chest and the clavicles. Hold the breath for a moment. Breathing out through the nose, bring the navel in and letting the chest and clavicles fall. Keep breathing in your own rhythm, long, deep breaths. Normal breath in and out through the nose.
0: You are a yogi master. How long would you do something like that for?
12: Well, you could do it for as long as you're able to. I mean, I would recommend starting off with like 6 to 9 breaths and seeing how you feel.
0: Yeah.
12: And if your listeners want to observe, even just doing it for a couple breaths there, you know, observe, do you notice a difference in your state of mind?
0: Mm.
12: You know, that relaxation perhaps is maybe starting to come in even just a little bit. And on the Art of Living Part 1 program, this is one of the introductory programs that we teach. And we also teach a technique. It's called Ujjayi, which means victory in Sanskrit. And this is victory over the mind. And we add a different type of breathing, which is a little more effective in reaching the vagus nerve. And it's something that you can do and no one knows you're even doing it. So the technique we just did, you could be in a challenging conversation and just shift your attention to your breath and start observing your breath, breathing a little bit deeper. And you'll notice that, yeah, your cortisol will start to drop. Your mind will start to get a little more clear and calm. And instead of reacting in that difficult conversation, you can respond. We work with, as you were saying, CEOs and athletes that are at their highest level of peak performance. And what we noticed is that in those moments that matter, sometimes we can just lose it because we don't know how to manage our emotions. We don't have these tools. So through learning, you can use what you just learned today. And if you've whet your appetite for something a little more, we can teach you actually our most powerful breathing technique, which is the Sudarshan Kriya.
0: That's something that would take more than a minute or two.
12: Exactly. Yeah. This is a daily practice and you need to learn it. There's a course. It's 3 hours a day for 3 consecutive days. And then you have your daily practice. We also have a group practice. We do in an amazing community. People from all different walks of life are practicing this, from, you know, CEOs to engineers, doctors, homemakers, to people from all kinds of different cultures from around the world. And that's it. You know, we may look different, we may eat different food, but it's that same humanity and that same breath that is moving within all of us. And we can use that powerful tool to not only get in touch with ourselves, but help calm our mind and emotions so that the real us can respond instead of react.
0: Spencer DeLille, president of the Art of Living Foundation here in Canada. That breath work isn't just good to relax. That's a good, you know, we should do that to relax. That actually helps to reduce the cortisol. This is something we should be doing multiple times a day.
12: Yes, 100%. In fact, for many years, you know, we have what's called the autonomic nervous system. And it was thought that really this is kind of operating on cruise control, so to speak. And we don't really have so much of an effect on it. But we know now that there are very powerful ways to affect the autonomic nervous system. And one of those is through the breath. And this technique that we did, very simple wave breath, this actually activates the parasympathetic system, which is kind of our rest and digest type of system. And as you rightly said, if you want to be dynamic and active, opposite values are complementary. We live in a world of opposites. If you want to be dynamic and active, you need to rest fully and deeply. You need to sleep very deeply and get that rest you need. The other side of it is the sympathetic side, that side where we need to be activated. We need to be focused. We need to be in action. And we have breathing techniques that can give you a huge boost of energy when you need it most. And you can practice those on a daily basis, or you can even use them in those crucial moments, you know, just before a big meeting or maybe that, you know, afternoon lull that we often get.
0: Yes.
12: It can be used to really give you energy for the rest of your day and your evening.
0: Spencer, where can people find out more? They're like, hey, I want the energy one. I want the energy breath. Where do they go?
12: come to our website, artofliving.org. It's across the United States and Canada and throughout the world. We're in 186 countries. So if you go to our website, artofliving.org, you can connect with us. And we look forward to meeting you and sharing these incredible practices for you.
0: Spencer, thank you so much for being a guest on the show. Have an incredible day.
12: Thank you. You too, Jen.
0: We can't remove every stressful thing from our lives or, sadly, our kids' lives, although we try. But we can get better at how we respond to it. That's what creating a better life is really about. Not getting everything perfect, just learning a few better ways to handle the life we already have. I'm Jen. You can find me at abetterlifewithjendean.com. 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
19: Good evening. I'm Roman Hayter. How SGI's newest rate hike will impact your wallet. The Riders search for another win at Mosaic Stadium this weekend and the final day of Nutrien's Firework Festival. Another SGI increase is coming next year, but the Saskatchewan NDP says drivers shouldn't be the ones footing the bill. The province approved a 3.75% increase for June next year, and for the average vehicle, SGI says it'll be around $39 more a year. SGI critic Darcy Warrington says it adds to an already growing list of household costs.
20: We know that the people of Saskatchewan can't afford another $40, $60, $80, $100 a year.
19: The province says the increase helps balance affordability and sustainability for the auto fund. You don't have to explain the importance of this game to football fans. The Riders and Bombers will clash tomorrow in the annual Labor Day Classic. Both teams are looking to build some momentum after ending losing streaks last week. The Green Zone Rider reporter Britton Gray has more.
21: The point of time where, you know, everybody wants to be playing their best football. It's almost playoff time.
22: Marcus Sales knows this is a big game for the Riders. Not just in the standings, but a chance to once again face off against the rival Winnipeg Blue Bombers.
21: All the emotions is going to be riled up. Our fans are going to be here. It's going to make it way more intense. So, I mean, we have a good game plan. We got a good week of practice that we still have going on. And, you know, hopefully we can come out with this win.
22: And these games have been close in recent years, with the last four decided by four or fewer points. At Mosaic Stadium, I'm Britton Gray.
19: Nearby businesses are counting the cost as an encampment grows in Regina's core community park. Three customer trucks were stolen during a break-in at Downtown Automatic Transmission.
1: and the shop's manager says repeated vehicle break-ins have forced him to replace 17 different windows. Carmichael Outreach frontline worker Travis Lumberjack says many people struggling nearby don't know how to access the help they need.
2: A lot of people that do come here, they know what they need, but they don't know where to go and they don't know where to start. I try as much as possible to push those in the right direction.
1: He says practical and accessible supports are needed to address the problems behind the crime. U.S. envoys Steve Witkoff and Jared Kushner are now in Russia, hoping to work out a deal. Russian President Vladimir Putin ordered a 72-hour pause in strikes on Kyiv ahead of that visit. The envoy's trip comes as both sides recently escalated aerial attacks. Here's ABC News foreign correspondent Marcus Moore on a recent claim from Ukrainian leader Volodymyr Zelensky.
3: Zelensky saying that the two airports that Kushner and Witkoff could be using to travel to Ukraine were struck overnight in what Zelensky called a deliberate and targeted attack. Now, President Zelensky said that Ukraine would, quote, ensure the normal functioning of Russian airspace so that the negotiators can arrive safely, he said, and he pledged that there will be no more airstrikes from our side. And he called on Russia to do the same. The word from Russia is that Putin ordered the country's military to pause airstrikes on Kyiv for 3 days starting at midnight.
1: That's ABC's Marcus Moore. CENTCOM saying U.S. forces conducted strikes on three Iranian oil tankers after Iran launched missiles at an American aircraft carrier and a destroyer.
10: This is obviously an attempted provocation.

0: with day two of the Nutrien Fireworks Festival. Organizer Sean Ali says tonight's show is definitely going to be different from what people saw yesterday.
1: I remind people, these are unique pyro musicals each night. So Friday night show is different from Saturday night show, different music. I saw the song list. It's amazing what they've put together.
0: The show gets underway tonight at 9:30, depending on the weather. A reminder that the traffic bridge is also closed and won't open up again until tomorrow morning at 10. The latest local news is as close as your phone. 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Your Labor Day long weekend weather in Regina and southern Saskatchewan tonight. Increasing cloudiness with a 60% chance of showers, a risk of a thunderstorm, and a low of 18. Tomorrow, cloudy with a 60% chance of showers, a risk of a thunderstorm, and a high of 21. Monday, showers and a high of 19. In Saskatoon and central Saskatchewan tonight, mainly cloudy with a 30% chance of showers and a low of 13. Tomorrow, mainly cloudy with a 60% chance of showers and a high of 17. Monday, showers and a high of 15. For news anytime, go to CJME.com and CKOM.com. I'm Roman Hader.
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3: When we hear the word narcissist thrown around, and it is thrown around a lot, often people are talking about difficult or unhealthy relationships. Maybe it's overused. Maybe it's becoming a bit of a buzzword, but what does it actually look like to be in a relationship with a narcissist? Well, Saskatoon-based therapist Jim Butler has spent about 20 years working with people in emotionally abusive, narcissistic relationships, and he sees a pattern. I've watched a number of videos that Jim has done. He does a good job rolling out kind of what this pattern looks like, a controlling or manipulative partner paired with someone who's constantly trying to please them, avoid conflict, and ultimately keep the peace. That's why, along with some of the actual work he does in his practice, that's why he decided to write a book called Releasing Your Need to Please: Escaping Romantic Relationships with Narcissistic Women. So in this book, he focuses specifically on men in relationships with narcissistic women. But you can rest assured, he does counseling, he does therapy for couples, for individuals. His website, by the way, acacounseling.ca. I'm happy to welcome Jim Butler to the program. Jim, thanks for joining the show today.
4: Thanks so much, Bray, for having me on. Much appreciated.
3: So let's start with some terminology. What is a narcissist? Give us the definition.
4: Well, to keep it simple, narcissism is a personality disorder that stems from trauma in childhood. So the trauma is generally emotional, physical, or sexual abuse, and or severe neglect. So basically, the person grows up feeling very insecure with a fragile ego that is often hidden in kind of a mask of righteousness or perfection. So the behaviors to watch for that are a little bit easier to spot are they're controlling, manipulative, competitive, vindictive, needy or demanding, entitled. And, of course, they lack empathy and never, ever take responsibility. That's a big one to look for.
3: I know I was watching one of your videos online last night, and you talked about it's a pattern that you've seen through your practice where narcissists and people pleasers end up together. You got essentially an overtaker on one hand, an overgiver on the other. What is it about those two personalities that fit together so well?
4: Well, you're kind of describing it. One's an overtaker, one's an overgiver. What happens that years ago, a lifetime ago, I was in an emotionally abusive relationship, and I would have never guessed how confusing, debilitating, and dangerous they are. And I had to do a lot of work on myself at that time to kind of figure out what was going on, get out, and then ultimately recover. And so in the last

0: 20 years, it's been quite interesting as I've had a lot of people come in for individual counseling, and they're not even all sure they're in an emotionally abusive relationship. They'll just come in and they'll start talking about it, and they're typically very confused. They're doubting themselves. They're often depressed. And some even say that they're going crazy. And those are the common symptoms. So if people suspect that they're in a toxic or a narcissistic relationship, those are real symptoms to be looking for. And so I've had a lot of people, hundreds of people over the years that have come in with those symptoms and have done great work. Once they get some information on how a narcissist operates, and once they get some validation that their emotions and experiences in the relationship are not wrong, then they learn to start trusting themselves.
1: I wonder, and I realize it's very different for everyone, but where's the line? So, like, if we look at something like people that describe themselves as always working to try and keep the peace, when does keeping the peace become an unhealthy behavior? Where is that line?
0: Well, that's a great question, Evan. What happens is pleasers, quite frankly, I love working with them. They're very kind, considerate, insightful people. But they subconsciously don't know when they abandon themselves. So when they abandon themselves, they're often saying yes when they mean no. They're submitting. They're compromising themselves. They're walking on eggshells. Often they feel responsible for other people's emotions. So they'll feel like they're disappointing somebody or they're angering somebody. They don't really know that the other person's emotions are on them. And so they typically really go into this, I'm afraid of somebody's anger. I'm afraid of conflict. So I'm just going to kind of submit and try to meet their needs to keep the peace, to make them happy. Mm-hmm. That's where that comes in.
1: Jim Butler is my guest. He's a therapist in private practice based out of Saskatoon, but does lots of work, counseling and therapy for couples, for individuals throughout the province. In fact, I know you've done work for people well outside the boundaries of this province. Does gender draw any differences into this? I mean, I notice your book speaks about escaping romantic relationships with narcissistic women. Is it essentially the same set of rules?
0: You know what? It is. And there have been a number of books written for women in narcissistic relationships. And I kind of chose my own lane because I didn't think there was an awful lot of resources for men. And so generally, it's the same rules. My book can be read by men or women. Some of the differences are when these abusive relationships get really toxic, they invariably implode. And sometimes what happens is an incident will happen. A woman might call the cops. False allegations of physical assault might be made. Next thing you know, a guy's kicked out of his house, withheld from his kids, and he's not only having to get a lawyer to get custody, he's having to get a second lawyer for criminal charges. And so they can get really ugly if people don't see the patterns early and start learning the skills to get out.
1: I know. Yeah, go ahead.
0: And that was basically what I wrote the book for. It's like kind of a wake-up call and a roadmap out of these toxic relationships.
1: Mm. I was going to say, I actually know a friend of mine who was in a very toxic relationship a number of years ago. And part of the conversations I would often hear from them is, you know, if I could just get them to see this, or if I could.
0: Yeah.
1: So it was always like kind of reaching for something that clearly didn't ever come to fruition.
0: That's perfect. I think that's one of the core issues a pleaser has to change their worldview over, is that you can't get a narcissist to see anything. You can't get their trust. You can't make them believe you. They don't trust anybody. And so pleasers really have to change their worldview and go, you know what? I can't make anybody believe anything. So how about I put my trust in myself and I start learning some boundaries, and I stop submitting, and I start learning about narcissism and how they operate so that I can start putting my personal power back into myself and ultimately start detaching.
1: No, if I think about narcissistic people, obviously there's men, there's women. Your book specifically speaks to escaping romantic relationships with narcissistic women. I wonder how much gender comes into play when it comes to the willingness to accept that you are in one of these relationships. You know, I mean, it goes without saying, men often don't want to admit something like this. They often will try and cope with it themselves.
0: You're absolutely right, Evan. And but part of narcissistic abuse, remember, is the ongoing manipulation. So if every problem in the relationship is, you know, the partner's manipulated to be wrong or it's their fault, pleasers, on the other hand, easily internalize that manipulation. And so they start to think it is their fault. They start to think they're failing the relationship, and they think they can just make it up to the person if they just submit, be better, do as they're told. And, you know, of course, none of that works. And it seems logical to a pleaser, but it never, never works. And so it often takes a lot of people a long time to realize that, oh, okay, I'm going to have to get myself out of this. My strategies aren't working. I think the best thing to do is to reach out for specific information on narcissism, either to therapists or, you know, get some books on it and really learn about the disorder.
1: Jim Butler, therapist. He's a counselor. Again, you can find him at acacounseling.ca. Let's take a break. We'll be right back here on 980 CJME and 650 CKOM.
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1: All right, so for many people, Saskatchewan families, today is the day. The kids are back in the classrooms. Buses are back on the roads. Another school year is officially underway. But behind that familiar back-to-school routine, there's all kinds of challenges and pressures. This is something that we often will talk about, is how are things going? What are the priorities that we're working on? What are some of the challenges that we identified last year that maybe we're chipping away at or making a positive difference this year? And there's some new questions that always emerge. I just mentioned there's a new study out about artificial intelligence. What role should AI play in the classroom? Should we be writing curriculum provincially about that? Are we giving local school boards enough flexibility to respond to the different needs in communities? Keeping in mind, school boards have the same responsibility in every part of our province, but the needs might look different depending on where they are situated. That's where my first guest comes in. Sean Davidson has been on our program before, president of the Saskatchewan School Board Association, and President Sean Davidson joins me in studio. Sean, thanks for being here.
12: Thanks so much for having me this morning, Evan.
1: Good to have you. So this is a big day for students and teachers. What is it like for school boards? Is back to school a thing?
12: Oh, 100%. There's a lot of things going on behind the scenes as we prepare for this big day of welcoming our students back. We have a number of meetings, in services, those sorts of things for staff. Certainly like to get out in front of the staff within our divisions and talk about the board's strategic plan and the things that are going to be our priorities for the upcoming year, and lots of planning going into, you know, the staffing of schools and how we're going to resource them and how we're going to support students. And a fundamental belief that we want every student in this province to succeed regardless of where they live or what their personal circumstances are. Right. And that's what makes boards important, is we represent every corner of this province. We're from every community, from where I live down by the Montana border all the way up to Uranium City. There are trustees across this province that represent their communities and want to do great work for students.
1: Right. How many school boards do we have in Saskatchewan?
12: There are 27 in the province right now, and those are divided into the public school divisions, the Catholic school divisions, and then we have one Francophone school division that's province-wide.
1: Right. So I remember, and this goes back a couple of years when the labor dispute was happening, but we were talking about funding on education, how that funding goes. The school boards, of course, are entrusted with getting that funding from the provincial government and then using it strategically to deal with whatever the priorities and issues are. Do we have the right number? I've heard people suggest we have too much administration. There's too many school boards. Where is the sweet spot?
12: I think we're very comfortable in the province of Saskatchewan with where we are with our current board structure. So what's very important to us, and as we think back to the review that happened of school boards back about a decade ago,
1: right,
12: when they considered things like amalgamations and that sort of thing, we heard loud and clear from the public that folks really like the current structure, that they want to have that local voice in education, and that it's very important that the people who actually are ultimately the decision makers in education, are connected to their local communities and making the best decisions possible for the folks that they represent. Mm-hmm. And we really believe that's incredibly important, that local control of education, local management really matters. You know, when we look at, I would draw parallels to health. You know, I certainly personally have some questions of how well things gone in going to the Saskatchewan Health Authority. You know, as someone who lives in a very rural and remote part of the province, I feel that it was nicer having health districts. And so in education, with which is our future, which is our kids, I can't think of anything more important to have local representation, local folks making decisions.
1: You know, I can't imagine the challenges that exist. And maybe just for a second, can you talk about, are the challenges very consistent with all 27 school divisions, or are there some strong and distinct differences?
12: There are very, very different. So, for example, we hear from our largest urban centers that we have some real challenges around the crowding of facilities. You know, how much physical space they have to accommodate the influx of students and the substantial student population growth that we've seen across the province. That's not a problem where I come from. You know, we have the schools in my part of the world were built in the 50s and 60s. They were built for a larger student population than what we currently have because of population shifts in rural Saskatchewan. So very different challenge in larger centers versus smaller ones. You know, the north has some very, very unique challenges that we don't see in other places of the province. You know, they have additional costs with their remote locations. They have certainly some additional community challenges that obviously spill over into the schools. They have challenges around housings of teachers, and how are they going to maintain the housing that they own as school divisions to help with their recruitment and retention of teachers in the north.
1: Right.
12: So, you know, look at the south, the cities, the north, every part of the province has got their own unique challenges, and that's why boards are so important, because we understand that, and we bring that to the table.
1: Lends itself to having boards that understand the nuanced needs of certain areas in the province. Sean Davidson is my guest, president of the Saskatchewan School Board Association. A few different parts of the province toying with this idea of a four-day school week. Is this becoming more and more popular, and what are the pros and cons of that?
12: Well, it'll be very interesting to see where this goes, Evan, and thank you for that question, because the four-day school week is something that it's honestly one of the issues that made me become a trustee back in 2009. Mm-hmm. So the area that I represent has had the four-day school week since somewhere right around 2000. It's a legacy school division within Prairie South. And since then, all of the rural K-12 schools in the Prairie South school division are now on that alternative school calendar. And it's kind of known as the four-day week, but it's not really truly a four-day week. It's 14 Fridays where the kids don't go to school because they have longer days. So some of the pros are that we certainly see those shorter weeks are, I've heard from lots of parents that when we do have five-day weeks, because there are a number of five-day weeks embedded in the calendar, I hear the concern that, you know, for the little people, the youngest students, that's going to be an awful tiring day to be that long. But what I've heard more from parents is it's actually an incredibly tiring week when they go for 5 days because of our long bus ride times is a big part of that. Like, the day is already long when they're on the bus for sometimes an hour either direction. So there's lots of positives, lots of ability for students to get on the road for that hockey tournament on early Friday morning or Thursday night without having to miss any school time. Mm-hmm. Opportunity for appointments, medical appointments, those sorts of things outside of instructional time. And we feel that attendance and participating in school regularly all the time is really important to student success. So anything that we can do in rural Saskatchewan that helps promote that success is something that we would support. There have been certainly challenges raised, and people have brought up challenges around childcare on those Fridays off for working families, and we certainly understand that. My experience has been, as a small town Saskatchewan, we figure it out. And the communities have really rallied behind that issue and provided that support for those families. So it's actually worked out quite well. It'll be interesting to see how successful it is in Sunwest School Division and Chinook School Division, which have adopted pilot programs in some of their schools in those two divisions. It really is a community initiative. Like, for us, we didn't force it on anybody at Prairie South. It was the community came to us and said, you know, you guys have schools that are on this calendar. We think that's a pretty good idea. We'd like to try it. And we allowed them to do so. My understanding is Sunwest and Chinook have embarked on a very similar process where they've heard from communities. Communities want to give this a shot, and so the board's given them their blessing. And that's really the power of school boards, right? If your community has something they want to do, come to the board and we'll hear you out and give you the opportunity.
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17: Good evening, I'm Roman Hayter. Another SGI increase is coming next year. The Saskatchewan MEP says drivers shouldn't be the ones footing the bill. The province approved a 3.75% increase for June next year. And for the average vehicle, SGI says it'll be around $39 more a year.
18: You don't have to explain the importance of this weekend's Rider game to football fans. The Riders and Bombers will clash tomorrow in the annual Labor Day Classic. Kickoff for that game is tomorrow afternoon at 5. Nearby businesses are counting the cost as an encampment grows in Regina's Core Community Park. Three customers' trucks were stolen during a break-in at downtown Automatic Transmission, and the shop's manager says the repeated vehicle break-ins have forced him to replace 17 windows.
19: Labor Day long weekend weather in Regina and southern Saskatchewan tonight. Increasing cloudiness with a 60% chance of showers, a risk of a thunderstorm, and a low of 18. Tomorrow cloudy with a 60% chance of showers, a risk of a thunderstorm, and a high of 21. In Saskatoon and central Saskatchewan tonight, mainly cloudy with a 30% chance of showers and a low of 13. Tomorrow mainly cloudy with a 60% chance of showers and a high of 17. For news anytime, go to CJME.com and CKOM.com. 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
1: 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That's constantly something that's in the headlines here in our province. We talk about treatment beds, and we've seen a number of them announced over the last year. Recovery programs. What does government need to do? What does treatment look like? Especially when someone says, I'm ready for help. Like, I think that's really one of the tests, is if we have someone who suffers with an addiction, who is wanting help, I hope that we have the treatment beds here that we can accommodate them. The Battleford's Treatment Center in North Battleford is operated by Poundmakers Lodge Treatment Centers. It offers a 42-day addictions treatment program. Poundmakers has been doing this work for, I think, the better part of 50 years. They've got an approach. It combines addiction treatment with Indigenous culture, spirituality, traditional healing, while they welcome clients literally from any background. The idea is the client is ready for treatment and interested in getting that help right now. What makes addiction treatment work? What happens during 42 days? And what happens when someone goes home? This is part of the conversation we'll have with my next guest, who is Carla Jamieson, the community engagement officer with Poundmakers Lodge Treatment Center, specifically the Battleford Treatment Center. I've got Carla Jamieson joining me by phone. Carla, thanks for taking the call.
29: Hi, thank you. Good morning. It's really great to speak with you today.
1: Let's talk about the Battleford Treatment Center. Walk us through what this center is about. How big is it? How many beds do you have?
29: So Battleford's Treatment Center is located, obviously, in North Battleford. It's a 14-bed facility, and we provide holistic treatment. As you had mentioned, the 42-day program, which incorporates mental health supports and programs such as NAA and AA and other anonymous programs such as that. And we also promote the cultural aspect, spiritual aspect. So making sure that our clients are coming in and they have that physical, mental, and emotional stability. We want them to have got that good balance. We want to make sure that, you know, when they leave with us, that they're standing on their own two feet a lot better than when they came in. When they come to us, a lot of people are off balance, and they're not balanced in their spiritual, mental, emotional, or physical. So we want to make sure that we're addressing those aspects with them.
1: Obviously a lot happens in 42 days. Can you talk about that transformation that the team that you work with at Battleford Treatment Center see from day one to day 42?
29: The change is phenomenal. You see people coming in and they've gone through addiction for maybe a few years. Some people have gone through addiction for maybe most of their life, and they are ready for that help. So through an application process, they can come to us. They can get those supports. So they come in on their first day. They meet with our team. They meet with their addictions counselor. If they need to talk to a pharmacist, we have a pharmacist that we work with to make sure that they're getting the right and most appropriate medication for their needs. We work with their doctor. They have a medical that is sent to us so that we can address any ongoing needs that are happening with them, along with talking to a nurse for any kind of medications that they're taking that need to be taken on a regular time schedule, as well as our cultural team. We have an elder that comes in and does ceremonies with us. We'll take them to powwows. We'll do daily smudging, all of those things. And through those 6 weeks, they are working with different parts of our team to make sure we're addressing those needs and providing those supports. So they go to programs, they work on their program daily, and when they leave, the change in who they are is absolutely wonderful and beautiful. They look better, they're healthier, they have a better frame of mind. And making sure that, you know, when they leave, they have a plan to work on their recovery so that they can be successful.
1: Can you talk about why? Because I know we often will talk about addictions and the complicated work of helping someone get themselves to a healthy place. Why are things like working with an elder? You talked about going to powwows. I'm guessing there's a lot of people listening who don't understand why that is a necessary part for Indigenous people and maybe in some cases non-Indigenous people in getting clean.
29: Connection to culture is important. We have had a culture ingrained into who we are for many, many years. And when you become disconnected from your community, that isolates you and it puts you in a position where you feel alone, you feel worthless. And that's why it's important for people who have different cultural backgrounds that come to us to be able to connect with their own culture, to connect with their own beliefs. That spiritual aspect is so, so important because it connects us to not only who we are, but the communities that we're part of. And having that community connection is vital. Just like it takes a community to raise a child, it takes a community to help support somebody going through addiction and recovery.
1: Carla Jameson is my guest, community engagement officer at Battleford's Treatment Center. How do people get into Battleford's Treatment Center? Do they have to have, like, admit themselves? Can family members refer them? How does that work?
29: So our application can be found on our website at battlefordstreamandcenter.ca, and it would be beneficial to also be referred by a Saskatchewan health care worker. So Sask Health, if you're from an Indigenous community, your NADAP worker, even your doctor, if you have an elder in community that can refer you, that's really important. Those are important steps that you need to take when you're ready to come to treatment.
1: Mm-hmm. You recently received international accreditation, am I correct?
29: Yes.
1: Can we talk about
29: accreditation?
1: Talk about why that's important. That seems to me, in some of the reports I've read, this seems like a pretty big deal.
29: So we believe in providing all people, even Indigenous people, especially Indigenous people, with good services. It's important for us as an organization working with our clients to provide them with a high standard of service and care. So that includes mental health supports, the doctors, the pharmacists, the nurses that we work with along through culture, incorporating all of those things. And we're set to a higher standard than other agencies. So we want to make sure that we're striving to give people the best quality treatment they can get.
1: Mm-hmm. I know that there's a lot. You had to demonstrate a lot to earn that accreditation. Does that speak to the model of care? Does it speak to some of the success stories that the Poundmakers Lodge treatment centers have had over the last 50 years?
29: Absolutely. We have to go through all of the processes needed to be internationally accredited. And it is quite the process, and to be given, instead of the 1 year, which they usually give, we had to go through we ended up getting the 3 year, which is phenomenal. So it shows that the accreditation process that we went through, we ensured that we were meeting all those marks needed to get to that 3 year. So we don't have to reapply for another 3 years.
1: You and I have talked about the fact that people must be ready, willing, and able to enter into treatment. I know that our province is moving towards, for some, not all, but for some, an involuntary addictions treatment process for some of the more severe cases. From your experience, does that have its place in the addictions battle, the notion of involuntary treatment?
29: There are individuals who cannot make choices for themselves, especially good choices, due to the circumstances that they're in, unfortunately, and sometimes those need a little extra help. And we believe in harm reduction, and for some people that is harm reduction, and we embed that in the work we do. So we want people who are coming to us that are pre-contemplative, and they may be uncertain, but we want to make sure that when we bring them in, we're walking them through those steps and those changes.
1: It's important work you do, Carla. Thanks to you and the team at Battleford's Treatment Center, and thanks for giving us a little bit of time today.
29: Thank you so much.
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1: Wellness for our children. We talked about the impact that AI, for example, is having on critical thinking when it comes to kids. Who would have thought, and when I say this, I'm thinking about me back in the days when I was a kid, who would have thought that we would ever see the day where we're worried about kids not moving enough? The consequences of kids not getting outside and playing and being active. I feel like that was just part of being a kid when I was young, but this talks about how the world has changed so much because today kids are moving less than they used to. And of course, there's consequences that go with that, and often they go well beyond physical health. In those early years, active play builds the brain systems responsible for learning and problem solving and emotional regulation. So getting kids moving is important. It doesn't have to be expensive. There's lots of ways that you can do this, and it's absolutely free, just about getting outside and playing. This is where our friends at Active for Life come in. We've had them on the show before. Richard Monette is the executive director of Active for Life, and I'm happy to have Richard joining us by phone this morning. Richard, welcome to the program.
17: Thank you. It's been truly a pleasure to be here this morning.
1: So let's back this right up to what is Active for Life? For people that maybe haven't heard you on the program before, what is Active for Life all about?
17: Well, Active for Life is a not-for-profit national initiative, and we're funded by a private charity. And everything we do on the website is absolutely free. So activeforlife.com is the website. And our purpose is very simple, empowering parents and educators to raise children who love to move. As you said in your intro, this is not a given anymore. It used to be, it's not anymore. And we also empower parents to help their children learn to manage screen time. And maybe, just maybe, if this all works, their kids will be active for life. So that's what we're about.
1: You're running a campaign right now called It's Child Play. What's the goal here, Richard?
17: We, the writers of the campaign, pitch it to us is very simple. Our children are in danger. You know, when you look around, children are glued to their screens. They're becoming less active every day. And that really harms their physical, mental, and emotional well-being. And facing this, parents don't know what to do. So we've designed this website called ischildsplay.ca. And it's filled with fun activities that requires no special equipment, no special knowledge or training to really help parents encourage children to play in active ways every day.
1: Mm-hmm. I know there's been a lot of research that's done around this, and you and your team are well aware of, for example, how important active play is to a young child's brain development. Are you able to talk to that?
17: Absolutely. I mean, the bottom line is this, Evan, is that humans have been on this planet for a very long time. And as far as you can go back, one thing was for sure. In their youth, children played. And that kind of stopped about 30 years ago. So playing in our early years is in our DNA. We can't escape it. We're built that way. And what happens is that when children play actively or they get moving, this activates many parts of their brain. So the act of moving is essential to brain development, especially in the early years.
1: Mm-hmm.
17: It actually speeds up brain development. So, you know, when a child enters school, when they get into grade one, by the time they're about six, their brain has grown to 90% of its adult size. So everything that happens before is key.
1: Richard Monette is my guest. He's the executive director of Active for Life. They've got a new campaign called It's Child's Play. In fact, you can go to the website, itschildsplay.ca. I wonder, though, you know, is this about the kids? Like, have the kids changed, do you think, Richard, or is it the world that's changed here?
17: Kids have not changed. It's still the same. It is the world. You know, Active Play used to be a social norm. I'm in my 60s, and it did not take science to tell my mom that it was way better if I played after school for a few hours. She knew that when I came back playing with my friends, I would eat better, I would have less tantrums, and I would sleep better. Today, things have switched, and without knowing it, we nudge children to be inactive almost every day. No, we give them an iPad or a phone to stay quiet. We drive them everywhere because we think it's safer for them. We overprotect them in the real world. There are schools where kids can't run or throw balls because they're afraid someone will get injured. And then we're underprotecting them in the digital world. We're allowing them to use social media apps that are addicted by design. So the world has changed around the children, the way we act with them and the way we think has changed. But fundamentally, children are still the same. They need to move. They need to play to fully develop socially, emotionally, physically.
1: Yeah. I think about kids going back to school, which brings about routine for kids. This is a good opportunity. And I think you talked about it earlier. This doesn't mean you've got to spend thousands of dollars getting your kids enrolled in organized sports. Sure, if that works for you, but building play and activity into a child's routine is easy to do. And I know the website will help point people with some ideas, correct?
17: Absolutely. I mean, I'm going to do a shameless pitch. Just go to activeforlife.com and you're going to find literally thousands of resources. Yet keeps moving. And this is the right time of the year. When kids go back to school, that's when you get back into habits and routines. So on activeforlife.com, you'll find articles like 11 tips for starting the school year off right.
1: Give me a couple. You know, can you give me a couple of them, Richard? Do you mind?
17: Absolutely. So a simple one, if you've got to drive your kid to school, well, when you pick them up at night, park a few blocks away and make the walk back to the car fun. You can, for example, drop Scotch grit on the sidewalk and play for a few minutes. You can plan a stop at the playground on the way back home. And when you get home, plan to be outside with your child for at least the first 30 to 45 minutes. Protect that time to play and for you to decompress as a parent. I tell you one thing for sure. When your children are grown up, they'll remember this time, and so will you.
1: I think that's such a good point, Richard, that, you know, so many of us, it's not always just about sending the kids outside to play. After a long day of work, it's good for us as well. A little bit of movement, get out there. And like you said, the kids will remember this. You're building memories.
17: Exactly. And you know what? As I said, this used to be the norm, but now it's got to be a bit more intentional. Mm-hmm. You know, yesterday's just sending kids to play outside on their own might not work anymore. When my mom did that with me, well, there are tons of kids outside. But today, you send your kid outside, there might be no one there. Or if there are kids, they might be on their phone. So we have to be a bit more intentional about it. Times have changed. We need to adapt. And we need to do what we need to do to help our kids develop a love of moving early in life.
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20: From the National Newsroom of the Canadian Press, I'm Lisa Laporte. Jazz Aviation says its negotiations with a union representing more than 1,000 of its flight attendants have reached an impasse.
21: The Halifax-based airline, which operates flights under the Air Canada Express brand, says it will seek a conciliation officer as part of the collective bargaining process. Jazz Aviation's update comes a day after the Canadian Flight Attendants Union said 99% of voting members cast ballots in favor of a strike mandate. Union President Marshall Walters has said they want members fairly compensated for the work that they do. The flight attendants have been without a contract since January 1st. The union did not immediately comment on the impasse. David Augustine, The Canadian Press.
20: Authorities in Nova Scotia are warning against unnecessary travel in the province's northeast this weekend amid widespread flooding. The province's Department of Emergency Management said today heavy rain damaged dozens of roads in Cape Breton Island and the eastern mainland. A slow-moving weather system brought heavy downpours and thunderstorms to the area yesterday, with more than 200 millimeters of rain recorded in some areas as of this morning. Quebec's courts have issued new guidelines regarding the use of artificial intelligence. The guidelines restrict judges' use of generative AI, stressing that judging must remain a fundamentally human responsibility. They say generative AI can be used for certain supporting tasks, but cannot replace judicial reasoning, the assessment of evidence, or deliberation. The guidelines have been jointly adopted by the Quebec Court of Appeal, Superior Court, Court of Quebec, and the province's municipal courts. Canada's wool producers are looking to untangle themselves from the U.S.
22: The U.S. has imposed 50% tariffs on greasy wool imports, as well as some finished wool products. Greasy wool is the raw, unwashed product after a sheep is shorn. Canada lacks the large-scale industrial processing of the U.S. and other countries. That means Canadian producers often rely on foreign mills to transform greasy wool into yarn and other products. More and more Canadian producers are now shipping their raw wool to China and the Czech Republic to evade American tariffs. The chair of the Canadian Wool Council says it comes at a time when wool prices are already on the rise. Jason White, The Canadian Press.
20: Russian President Vladimir Putin met with two U.S. envoys today for talks aimed at reviving a stalled push to end the Russia-Ukraine war. Putin and Ukrainian President Volodymyr Zelensky both agreed to pause strikes on each other's capitals while the talks took place. And the Gallagher brothers were on hand at the Venice Film Festival today, where the documentary about their reunion tour made its world premiere. Oasis, Don't Look Back in Anger is part concert film and part exploration of the contentious relationship between Noel and Liam Gallagher. This is the Canadian Press. In sports, FIFA President Gianni Infantino declined to answer questions today about his future as he arrived at the opening of the Under-20 Women's World Cup in Poland while under continuing pressure since abandoning his plan to sell off World Cup profits. Canada's Gabriela Dabrowski and Brazil's Luisa Stefani advanced to the round of 16 in women's doubles action today at the U.S. Open with a win over Italy's Sara Errani and Austria's Lily Tagger. The second-seeded Dabrowski from Ottawa and Stefani broke on five of their eight chances. Meantime, Canada's Leila Fernandez and Indonesia's Janice Chien were eliminated in second-round action. In Major League Soccer, the Western Conference leading Vancouver Whitecaps entertained St. Louis SC tonight. And there's no games in the CFL today, but tomorrow the Saskatchewan Roughriders play host to the Winnipeg Blue Bombers. From the Canadian Press, I'm Lisa Laporte.
2: I'm David Curtin with your 650 CKOM News Update. Breaking news, the University Bridge is open. In a news release thrown out with the Friday garbage, the city said one lane is open each way. But we sent one of our people out there who says all the lanes are open. The challenge, says Davis from Endup, is still getting on the bridge. So far, the city has left all the signs up, basically saying it's closed.

0: Time News Update. I'm David Curtin.
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2: I was saying to someone the other day, there's so much noise. You think about every time that Canada and the United States has gone through a trade dispute. What's different this time is that in 2026, everyone has a megaphone. Everyone can step up through the use of social media and use it to yell and yell loudly. But as we've seen, as we follow this through the twists and turns, the loud ones might draw the attention of the uninformed and easily swayed. But we also, if we're critical thinkers, have the opportunity to read, to watch, to listen, to contribute in a way that helps us understand better. And thanks to a number of credible voices who may not scream, but talk and talk in a way that shows perspective and experience that is needed during what feels like somewhat unprecedented times. That is always welcome. And our first guest is one of those people. Former Saskatchewan Premier Brad Wall posted a note online last week sharing his thoughts about those who feel cutting off or throwing tariffs on Canadian oil should maybe take a second look at things. All the more reason for us to invite former Premier Brad Wall onto the program. Brad, thanks for taking the call.
3: Hi, Evan. Thanks for having me on.
2: So you've got a unique perspective that a lot of us don't, because you've navigated what I'll call the Team Canada approach on various issues. This trade war is unique, but does this remind you of anything from your time as Premier?
3: Well, it does. I mean, scale, in terms of scale or intensity, no, nothing like this that I was ever a part of. But when Trump, was first elected for his first term and had indicated he wasn't happy with NAFTA and wanted to have another run at something in terms of replacing it or abrogating it potentially, the Prime Minister at the time, Trudeau, asked us premiers to use our subnational connections that we may have built over the years. And, you know, in Saskatchewan, we had worked hard to have representation in Washington, D.C. for our own unique trade and relational issues that we might have as well. Our, you know, producer groups in Saskatchewan and businesses had their own connections and contact, especially in agriculture, one of the most integrated sectors in North America. And so we did, we accepted his invitation or his request, and we were, I was in Iowa, for example, the state legislature, and we reached out through government offices and companies were reaching out just to try to remind the Americans of the importance of the relationship that they actually have a trade surplus with us when you take oil out of the equation. And the oil, of course, itself is a great benefit to them. They add the value and get North American energy security anyway from it. So, but, you know, this is different. Obviously, we're into a full-blown tariff fight now with counter tariffs coming from Canada. And I guess my frustration, Evan, and wrote about it on Facebook, was hearing Premier Ford and others in central Canada, and some in western Canada, actually, including, I think, Nenshi in Alberta, the NDP leader there, saying that oil, Western Canadian oil, for example, and potash, should be the target of our own tariffs. We should tariff it that we might want to levy an export tax. And, you know, there's some basic facts here that I think were misunderstood. I think your introduction was on point, that some of the talking points we've heard to and fro on this trade war have been, you know, they've been maybe attractive to engage in these talking points, but they're sometimes free of facts. Mm-hmm. For example, all of the Western Canadian oil that Ontario does get, and remember, Central Canada gets oil from different countries as well, the United States and some OPEC countries. But the oil that from Western Canada that Ontario does get, all of it comes through a pipeline that goes first into the United States. Mm-hmm. So if we listen to Doug Ford and we tariffed it, I guess in terms of at 50%, whatever the number is. Well, it's sort of like shooting yourself in the foot if you're the Ontario Premier, because you've just increased the price of your own oil that's coming through that pipeline out of the U.S. And similarly for potash, you know, because of a policy at the Port of Vancouver and regulatory difficulties, you know, in the last little while, we've seen more Saskatchewan potash go out through Portland on the U.S. side, up to 20%, and that number has been growing and could well grow in the future. So it's the

0: same argument for potash. The potash that leaves Saskatchewan and goes out of that port of Portland is going to non-U.S. countries. But if once it dips down into the U.S., any export tax or perhaps countermeasure by the U.S. would increase our price of our potash to those non-U.S. countries, something we don't want to do. We want to be competitive, and it would do so in an artificial way. So, again, you know, it's a longer story. Look how long it's taken me to explain it. But sometimes you've got to share the facts in these sort of lay-up comments that you get from people like Doug Ford that aren't that thoughtful, and frankly would hurt the country more than they would help, even if he didn't have all these other complicating factors at play. Mm-hmm.
1: Former Saskatchewan Premier Brad Wall is my guest. I mean, it's telling that U.S. President Donald Trump hasn't targeted potash and oil. There's a reason for that, because they need it. So the question often becomes, Brad, how do we use it to our advantage? Are we missing an opportunity in any way? I agree with you. Tariffs or export taxes, not the way to go. What should we be doing?
0: Well, in those sectors, in potash, we've got customers in the United States who are farmers principally, who use Saskatchewan potash in their fertilizer program, and on the oil side, of course, we have partners. But most of the value add to the oil that Canada sends to the U.S. Happens on the U.S. side of the border, creates jobs on the U.S. side of the border. So, you know, back to what we tried to do in 2016, I think it's really important for us to leverage relationships, not threaten taxes, not threaten tariffs, but to continue to leverage relationships at all levels. I mean, the federal government better be doing that, certainly, but provincial governments should have been building their own network in the United States. Premiers should have been doing that. I know Premier Mo certainly has. I think Premier Mo was really influential in getting the Greer and LeBlanc to start talking again here. Unfortunately, it led us to this point. So I just think there is the opportunity for us to use relationships we have in Canada and encourage those folks that we know in the States who agree with the notion that the trade relationship between our two countries is too important to let it fail, that they would then lobby their own senators and congressional delegations and even the White House should they have contacts into the administration. So I just think it's imperfect and it's a slow process sometime, but that relationship building is the best leverage.
1: I wonder if you have any thoughts, Brad, on the recent announcement, and it's very thin on details, but certainly it was announced about the United States and Venezuela and the partnership that will yield, it appears, a lot of oil for the United States. Does that change anything for Canada's energy strategy?
0: Well, I mean, that oil that has been in place, we've known about it, obviously, just here. And so the challenge in that country has been both the political and geopolitical risk for companies to try to develop it and other, related issues, arguably mostly policy risk or geopolitical risk. So with the U.S. trying to deal with that through the unique relationship that they now have between Venezuela and the U.S., yeah, it should be on the radar of our oil and gas industry. It's a very heavy oil. The oil sands might be the sector in Canada that would be wanting to pay closest attention, but we should always be paying careful attention to a relationship, taking nothing for granted. And comments like we had from Ford last week, from Premier Ford, are precisely the opposite of that, of being intentional about the relationship and realizing that at any given time with some global event, a natural advantage we thought we had and maybe had grown complacent about is gone, or at least threatened over the long term. And I think in Venezuela, you're looking at a number of years before any meaningful displacement of, say, other oil, like including from Canada, can happen. But still, it should have everyone's attention. And there's always consequences to these trade wars, especially when we choose to escalate with rhetoric that's ill-informed on our side and their side, instead of get back to the table. And I want to credit Premier Smith in Alberta and our Premier Mo in Saskatchewan, who've taken the temperature down on this stuff and said, no, we're not going to counter tariff potash and we're not going to counter tariff oil. And by the way, let's get back to the table. News over the last 48 hours, you've probably seen Evan breaking that it looks like it was Ontario and Premier Ford that caused the final walk away by Canada in the deal, and it was over auto tariffs, mm-hmm. if you can believe John Iveson of the National Post. Mm-hmm. And if that's the case, if that's the thing, then let's get back to the table and hammer something out. And we might never get back to zero tariffs on vehicles. We just might not. But we might get to something where Canada feels comfortable it can compete, and we have a deal across all sectors of the economy, not just cars and light trucks.
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1: Well, on our program over the last couple of years, well, really since I started, when I first took over from John Gormley doing this show, one topic that has bubbled to the surface more than once, and we have talked about it from a few different angles, is tire recycling in Saskatchewan. And as you know, if you've followed along, there's been some back and forth. There's been some controversy as to how it was handled. There's been some decisions made by the provincial government in terms of how they stood up a tire stewardship of Saskatchewan, and from there how the recycling contract has been awarded. I've gotten to know the team at Surecom Industries quite well. Surecom was the lone provincial tire recycler for a long time. Others have come and gone, but Surecom has predominantly done the work. And their story is fascinating to me. If you think back to 2016, they had a large fire. That fire, for many companies, would be enough to wipe it out. Not only did it not wipe it out, they rebuilt, and they put together what is a better industrial plant than what they had in the first place, continued to do their work. Then came this whole loss of the tire recycling contract, which really happened over a few years from 2020 to about 2023. That resulted in some significant layoffs in 2024. But keep in mind, they never left the work that they were doing. They may not have had the contract for the recycling, but they continued to put together these value add aftermarket products that continue to be shipped all over the place, not just in the province, but all throughout Canada and outside of Canada as well. Then they go through a lawsuit with the provincial government, which got settled in February of this year. So when I had the opportunity, when the team there reached out and said, would you like to come for a tour? I jumped at it. Earlier this year, I was able to walk through a tour of Surecom Industries just outside of Saskatoon. And to say I was amazed at what I saw would be an understatement. It is quite the facility, and I'm happy to have Mike Richards, CEO of Surecom, joining me in studio. Mike, thanks so much for being here. Thank you. I just did a quick synopsis of the kind of the history of Surecom, but it's like you've been quite a ride.
18: We have.
1: How long have you been with the company?
18: I've been with the company since 2019.
1: Okay. So when I came out for the tour, I don't think I really knew what to expect, but I'm just going to give you a couple of kind of unedited observations. First of all, I was shocked at how clean that site is. I made that comment many times as we were doing the tour, walking through, like for a company that works with small pieces of rubber and right. makes them into products. It was immaculate around there. That obviously is an effort that's made by the company.
18: Yeah, for sure. You know, Evan, I'm not surprised that that's your view of it. We've had that comment multiple times, even from other tire recyclers in the industry.
1: Right.
18: We pride ourselves on keeping a good, clean facility. And, you know, credit to our staff. Our staff takes ownership of their each and every role that they have. Mm-hmm. And to be honest, like, we are an advanced manufacturer first. So when we're making these products, we need to have a clean environment to do so. Safety is a big part of that as well.
1: Yeah. And the size of the plant, I think, was the other thing, Mike. I mean, the manufacturing part of it is big, but when you throw on the recycling part, which right now is sitting quiet, but I trust that's not going to always be the case. It's a big facility you run there.
18: It is. It's one of the larger ones in Western or North America for integration wise, right? Mm-hmm. We have enough capacity. We could do more than Saskatchewan generates in a year. And it was built that way on purpose, right? Mm-hmm. But the manufacturing side, like the recycling part of our business fed the manufacturing side. So it had to be there to be able to give us the inputs that we needed.
1: Which is what I think is part of what's remarkable about this is knowing that the recycling side, like you said, fed the manufacturing side. The recycling side stops as a result of the contract. We can talk about that in a second, but you don't stop the manufacturing side, which means you've got to go out now and buy the product, right?
18: Yeah, that's right. We had to secure our inputs through Western Canada. So we've been securing raw rubber from Alberta. Alberta, BC, Ontario. But you're right. The manufacturing part is our main business. And that's the value added manufacturing that we're doing here in Saskatchewan. So,
1: and I think that was, another takeaway chatting today with Mike Richards, the CEO of Surecom, is I walk through the doors thinking you do, rubber paving for driveways, maybe some playgrounds, and those what I call curbs, parking curbs, right? In my mind, those were your products. Those don't even scratch the surface.
18: No, they sure don't.
1: Like, can you give us give us some examples of some of the more, specific manufacturing that you do, maybe a lot of the stuff that you're sending out?
18: Yeah, you bet. So we, like, rubber paving's a big part of our business, Evan. Like, we do have installers across Canada that use the Surecom system. We have installers in the UK that are installing Surecom rubber paving.
1: Right.
18: But the manufactured goods, like, we do a lot of construction industry-based products that would be used in, hotel builds or hospital builds and those kind of things. And those products we're shipping, about 60% of those products go to the States. We also have a line in ballistics. And this would go kind of in line with your history,
1: right?
18: We make products for training for military or RCMP and policing. So because rubber's got that ability to, mitigate sound and mitigate shock absorption. Sure. So these are some products. And again, we're shipping these products either Eastern Europe into the States as well.
1: Yeah. I remember when we were doing the tour, Shane was the one that was doing the tour, and he was picking up like these obscure looking little rubber blocks and explaining how they're used and what they're for and where they're shipped. I mean, these are specifically made things that you manufacture and then ship. So it's amazing to me that Saskatchewan can be the hub of that, because you've got contracts, as you said, all over the world.
18: Right. Yeah, and those products, it's a big market. Those blocks in particular are used on flat roofing for electrical and HVAC, right?
1: Right.
18: And so there's a lot of them. You can imagine, go to the hotel and you'll see about 100 blocks on one roof. So it's a big volume. The encouraging part is, and this segues into our circular economy discussion too. Like, this is coming from scrap tires, and these are products that are getting built and manufactured to have a totally different new life.
1: Right. It's part of the value add. We're chatting today with Mike Richards, CEO of Surecom Industries. I mentioned the recycling part of your business. It weird for me to walk around there, see manufacturing in full swing, recycling, which is a lot of big equipment. Like, that tends to be the real big equipment that you've got, sitting quiet and dormant. Do you expect you will get into tire recycling again?
18: Evan, we are, we're open. Obviously, it's multi-million-dollar investment in equipment sitting there.
1: Yeah.
18: We are definitely open to furthering conversations and moving forward. Resilience means that you don't just stop. Resilience means you innovate ways to not just survive it, but get better coming out of it. Mm-hmm. And so, we're hopeful, that we'll be able to use that equipment again soon.
1: Right.
18: I mean, for us, it feeds our manufacturing, but for the province, we're hoping that it just makes things better.
1: Appreciate having you here. Mike Richards, CEO of Surecom Industries. We'll take a break. We'll be right back here on 980 CJME and 650 CKOM.
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23: I'm David Curtin with your 650 CKOM News Update. Breaking news, the University Bridge is open. In a news release thrown out with the Friday garbage, the city said one lane is open each way, but we sent one of our people out there who says all the lanes are open. The challenge, says Davis from Endup, is still getting on the bridge. So far, the city has left all the signs up, basically saying it's closed. It's about to cost more to drive a car in Saskatchewan. SGI rates are going up by 3.75% next spring. A man accused of breaking into a Prince Albert hotel room and stealing a Mountie's gun, ammo, taser, and more appeared in court in Prince Albert Friday. Both Jamie Pichet and co-accused Leonard Bear have been remanded to September 9th. Be careful on the highways this weekend. They'll be super busy with fans driving to the Labor Day Classic, coming into Saskatoon for the Nutrien Fireworks Festival, cabin owners shutting down for the weekend. 77 have already died on Saskatchewan's roads and highways so far this year. Our Labor Day long weekend weather, partly cloudy, a risk of a storm overnight, a low 13 degrees, partly sunny and 24 on Saturday. Clouds on Sunday, showers on holiday Monday. That's your 650 CKOM News Update. I'm David Curtin.
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1: Well, school is back in session. AI, artificial intelligence, is becoming a bigger part of our lives all the time. What is the impact it's having in the classroom? This is a topic that I think is gaining momentum, as it should. Are Canadian kids, Canadian students, using AI as a learning tool, or has it become a shortcut? You know, we had Cole's notes back in the day. Well, today AI is taking that and going much further. There's a brand new Fraser Institute study out, a survey, I should say, of teachers from grades 6 through 12. And what it does is it looks at how often students are using artificial intelligence for schoolwork and what educators are seeing in the classroom. I'm seeing and hearing stuff online where students will take a math equation and literally just take a picture of it, a photo of it, put it into AI, and it will spit out the answer and say, is this for a school project? And if so, would you like me to show my work? You know how teachers sometimes don't want just the final answer. They say you've got to show your work. So you can get all of that through AI. This study, the findings are quite interesting because they raise a lot of questions about critical thinking and writing and how schools should handle AI going forward. I'm happy to have Paige McPherson joining us now. Paige is senior fellow in education policy with the Fraser Institute, was involved in this study, and joins us by phone. Paige, thanks for taking the call.
4: Yeah, thanks for having me.
1: So maybe let's just start with the big question. How big is the impact of AI in our schools?
4: Yeah, it is quite big in terms of what teachers are reporting from this survey. So we commissioned this survey with Leger. Leger conducted it for us. It's of grade 6 to 12 teachers right across Canada. And we found that in every region, and I'll break down the numbers for you, in Manitoba, Saskatchewan, which we looked at as a distinct region as well, but right across the country, teachers are reporting pretty large shares of students that they suspect are using AI for homework. They're seeing declining skills, you know, of students in class around critical thinking and writing. And they're also reporting that they themselves as teachers use AI a pretty fair bit. So I would say right from the teachers to the students through the schools across the country, AI is definitely having a distinct impact on our education system.
1: Taking a look at the report, it says 4 in 10 teachers believe more than half of their students are using AI to do their homework. Would you call that a big problem? Would you call it a big opportunity? Would you call it something that needs attention? How do you categorize that?
4: Yeah, so I guess that's a sort of a two-part answer. The first part, and why I think this is problematic, is that we asked a follow-up question to that as well. So that's a national number. About 4 in 10 Canadian teachers in grades 6 to 12 report that their students over half of their students are using AI for their homework. That's what the teachers are reporting they think is happening. That was slightly lower in Manitoba and Saskatchewan. And I'll just note that in both Quebec and then in Manitoba, Manitoba, Saskatchewan, the usage rates were a little bit lower, as reported by teachers, but still enough that it's something to pay attention to for sure. And no teachers said that none of their students are using AI, basically, in Manitoba and Saskatchewan. So this is an issue that's facing classrooms, certainly in your region as well. But the follow-up question that I think is important is that if we look at your region in particular, in Manitoba and Saskatchewan, of the students who teachers report are using AI to complete their homework, 55.4%, that's an average of how many students they think, according to teachers, are using it inappropriately. In other words, to do their work for them, and therefore those students are not completing the required work themselves. So where I think there, you know, there's opportunity with AI, certainly, and we can talk about that, but I think the concerning part is if you're just getting students who are using the AI to do their homework for them, which is what teachers in Saskatchewan are saying, that is certainly a concern.
1: And I'm assuming that's where the downfall, the concern about the reduction of critical thinking skills comes in.
4: Well, yeah, exactly. So, and it's also about the comparison of their take-home work and their in-class work, because we really wanted to drill down on this and understand what teachers were saying. So in Manitoba and Saskatchewan, a strong majority of surveyed teachers, 75.7%, so about three quarters, say that some of their students' work, their in-class work, is of lower quality than their take-home work. Now, that's probably always been the case. There's always students who are getting help at home from parents or whatever to complete their take-home work. But we asked about, okay, well, how has that changed over time? And more than 9 in 10 teachers in Manitoba and Saskatchewan, so 92.9%, said that that gap in work quality has been worsening over time. So they're seeing that work that is being done in class is worse, and that's a problem that is growing and worsening over time. And I can definitely get into the numbers on more of that in-class work and the critical thinking as well.
1: Let's talk, Paige, about where we go from here. Paige McPherson is my guest, Senior Fellow, Education Policy at Fraser Institute. So is it that we need more guidelines for AI? Is it teachers are having to kind of adjust the way in which they teach in classroom versus homework? Where do we go from here?
4: Well, if we're seeing the skills in class decline, and I'll throw another number at you. So 67.6% of teachers in Manitoba and Saskatchewan said that their students' in-class writing and analytical skills, so not just their ability to, you know, read the material, but their ability to actually analyze it, understand it, comprehend it, is worse today than their students 5 years ago. So in just that really short time frame, which really is, you know, that's when AI has developed, and especially these generative AI tools like ChatGPT that we do know that, you know, many students are using, that's where they're seeing that real gap. And so the question becomes, okay, well, how do you address this, right? Mm-hmm. And I think one of the things is, you're going to have to probably do more work in class, because it does compromise the integrity of the take-home work if many students are just using these tools to completely do the work for them. So assessments become important, standardized testing, so all kids are doing the same test at the same time, I think really is an important tool, maybe doing more oral work in class. And of course, you know, schools, school boards, teachers can to a certain extent figure this out. But we also found when we surveyed teachers in Manitoba and Saskatchewan on the policies, there are not strong guardrails in place. So a lot of teachers reporting that their schools or school boards do not have policies governing teacher or staff AI use, nor student AI use. And so having those policies in place would probably be a good first step.
1: You know, I wonder, when we're having this conversation, Paige, about the decline in analytical skills, do you suspect, and perhaps I'm taking you outside of this report that you did with this question, but do you suspect there's more at play here than just AI? Clearly AI is having an impact, but I just think about how we communicate differently. Like, things have changed so much for youth with online and tech and everything. Is there a constellation of things that maybe are adding to this decline in analytical skills?
4: I think it's a really important question, and I think you're probably right. Because we have seen, of course, post-COVID, the really massive expansion of educational technology, as or ed tech, as it's sometimes referred to, essentially laptops that students are using much more frequently in schools. Technology is a much bigger part of students' lives. And then the question becomes, well, are they developing those sort of foundational, more analog skills, right? The people who established these tech companies, they were not immersed in technology in their childhood, and yet they did grow to have these, to make these amazing advancements in technology as adults. But they did have those kind of core foundational reading, writing, arithmetic, critical thinking skills. So that's another thing that this survey showed, is that, 83.8%, so more than 8 in 10 teachers in Manitoba and Saskatchewan said that their current students' critical thinking skills are worse than their students only 5 years ago. So that's a lot of teachers saying that. And I agree with you, AI, perhaps it's a contributing factor, but there's a lot going on. And I think that it's very difficult for really anybody, an adult or a student, to really contextualize what they're hearing, regardless of what the subject is. If you think about history and you hear about some terrible event, but you don't know the context, you don't know what led up to that event, you don't know who the key figures are, what are the dates, you don't have those foundational kind of facts and knowledge in place, you're not really going to be able to effectively analyze or critically think about what that event then means. And so that's why having that foundational education in place, which really that's a curriculum question for provincial governments to think through. But that remains just as important today as it did, 25 years ago.
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1: Social media is just one of many stressors that kids can feel today. And as, of course, the kids are back in school now, this is a busy time. They can be easily overwhelmed with workload, bullying. I mentioned social media, peer pressure, all of the things, and it becomes exacerbated when they're back to school and they're in the throw of things that can cause them stress. A recent report shows that young people are increasingly reaching out to Kids Help Phone for support, especially in the middle of the night. Kids Help Phone, what a great organization. They've been around for a long time and continue to do great work as a resource, a support for youth in our country. Nationally, overnight texting demand. Think about that. These are texts for help that are coming in overnight. Nationally, that's jumped 24%. The number's actually even higher in Saskatchewan. So overnight demand is going up. Kids Help Phone is looking to try and expand its clinical support to include overnight so that the supports, that the child doesn't have to wait. If they're reaching out for help, you want the supports there. So with back to school here, the organization is really expecting that we're going to see more and more people reaching out. And that spike, of course, is something that they want to be able to meet. Rebecca Shields is the president and CEO of Kids Help Phone. And she joins us by phone to talk a little bit about this recent survey that was done, the results, and where we're going to go. Rebecca, thank you for taking the call.
28: Good morning. Thank you, Evan, for having me.
1: Let me just start with thank you to the work that you do. I mean, I feel like Kids Help Phone has been around forever and continue to do great work. How long has Kids Help Phone been in existence?
28: We've been around for 37 years and been there 24/7 as a free, confidential service where young people from as young as 5 up to 29 can reach out at any time about any feeling, big or small, so that they can be there before or during a crisis to have a trusted, safe adult at the other end of that device.
1: Mm. Do we always see a bit of a spike when back to school happens?
28: Yeah, there's a traditional 10% spike during that back to school time. And that's not surprising, whether a young person is going into a new school like high school or college or university, or they're, you know, back to school from a summer routine that maybe is a little different, or just taking on new friends, new routines, and all of the pressures that school happens. So it's certainly a big time of year for us. And as you said, for most young people, the conversations happen between 8 p.m. and 8 a.m. We get a text message every 90 seconds across this across Canada.
1: Wow.
28: Every 90 seconds.
1: Can we talk about what kids are calling and texting about? Because I think a lot of people think about Kids Help Phone as a suicide hotline.
28: Yeah.
1: It plays a role there, but there's a lot of different issues that are brought up. Can you give us some understanding of what they are?
28: Yeah, you know, it's really important. We talk about feeling out loud, about whatever those feelings are, big or small. So the number one issues remain anxiety and stress. And some of what you said, they can be related to back to school, exam stress, just feeling the pressure of anything that's going on in their lives. And in fact, they're affected by the same things that are going on in our community. If you're in Saskatchewan and you're rural and you're in a farming community and your family's affected by those pressures or the increasing costs that we're all facing, we have to remember that young people are our lowest income earners and they're affected by the same inflation all of us are. They're worried about their futures. We often hear a lot about, will there even be a job for me with AI coming? Like, how does this affect my education? You're talking a little bit about social media. We've seen a lot going on, particularly with our young men and boys, hearing about gaming addiction, hearing about online bullying and looks maxing. And unfortunately, you know, I could tell you a story recently that came in of a young boy who had one of those fake images of a sexploitation that was done to him by his peers in school. And Evan, he was so ashamed and so afraid, and he just needed somebody to talk to about how he could even talk to his family. Like sometimes kids' help phone is that first call before they're ready to talk to anybody else because it's anonymous. And so when they're afraid to even say out loud what they need to say out loud, they come to us to talk about it. And 78% tell kids help on something they've never told anybody else. So that's some of the major reasons they come to us. But then we get into relationships, depression and anxiety. And the top fourth issue, which is the most critical, is suicide and suicidal ideation.
1: Mm-hmm. When you mentioned the example of the fake image, are you talking about like an artificial intelligence generated image?
28: Yeah.
1: Because I had a question how AI is impacting what we're seeing with youth today.
28: You know, everything's both good and bad. I mean, certainly we know that young people do use AI to tell them, to tell something very confidential. It's sometimes even with adults, you know, we might want to go to AI and like, do I even have a problem? So they are using AI as a sort of a safe way, but then they often feel very guilty that they told, or they're worried that they told AI, right? They know that it's wrong. So there's a concern around that. And then of course, AI, when it's, you know, unregulated, can lead down some very dark paths, especially because kids can go on it and stay on it for a very, very long time rather than having it sort of controlled and stopped. And so Kids Help Phone is working on a product where there's also a human in the loop. So as soon as something is going in a direction of risk, we can get right into one of our 24/7 crisis responders and make sure that kid is not alone and as a safe, trusted adult.
1: Mm-hmm.
28: AI, as you know, can, you know, also be used to generate fake images and create real havoc in young people's lives. And AI is also something that they don't know whether to trust. What's really interesting, Evan, is our crisis responders, almost all of them tell me that kids often ask, are you a real person? Are you AI?
1: Wow.
28: I want to know that there's another human who cares about me on the end of this device when I'm really, really struggling.
1: Isn't that something? Yeah. Because 30 years ago, that wouldn't have been a question asked.
28: Wouldn't have been a question asked. But as soon as anything might sound even slightly robotic. And so, you know, we train our crisis responders to, you know, change punctuation mistakes or use a little bit of jargon. You know, we used to be very precise, but now we're like, no, we have to let them know that this is a real person and that we have to give that assurance.
1: Thanks for the work you do, you and the team, Rebecca. This is important. Kids Help Phone has, as you mentioned off the start, nearly four decades of making a difference for Canadian youth. And we appreciate the work. Continued success. Thanks for the check-in today.
28: Thank you, Evan. Take care. Bye-bye.
1: President and CEO of Kids Help Phone, Rebecca Shields. And again, if you want to learn more about what they do, the services they offer, or how you can help them, you can go to their website, kidshelpphone.ca. 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
3: 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Punishing, pounding rain, funnel clouds, wicked whipping. 650 CKOM takes weather coverage seriously.
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0: Education, who has been gracious with his accessibility to our program. And on this first day of school, we have him joining us in studio, Minister Hindley. Thanks so much for being here.
1: Morning. Thanks, Evan. And for the folks in the Swift Current, they started a day early. Chinook and Holy Trinity, they were back yesterday.
0: Yesterday, so, that's right. And I know that there's a few that are starting tomorrow.
1: That's
0: and
1: right,
0: I think there might be some. Is there one or two that maybe start after
1: it's,
0: the long
1: weekend? It's a bit of a stagger thing. And because with Labor Day being late this year, being on September 7th, that's a bit of a thing. You know, they have to get the number of instructional hours in, but school divisions kind of decide based on their communities how to best handle that.
0: Right. So where are we at with you and I've talked about you when you took over the file of the Ministry of Education, classroom complexity, which my previous guest said he doesn't necessarily love that phrase, but that was something that we learned through a labor dispute a couple of years ago is something that needed addressing. Have we made strides? Like I know money has been allocated, but are we actually making a difference in that area?
1: Yeah, absolutely. Evan, I would say that we have been, and that's, you know, what I've been hearing feedback from, I think, from teachers and educational assistants in the classroom, but also most importantly from students and from families as well. And I think we are starting to make some headway, whether it is through the classroom, the specialized support model that we've implemented across Saskatchewan or continuing to expand to allow for that opportunity, and whether it's an actual physical classroom or it's another more mobile type of support, that has been making a difference. And we continue to expand that and by hoping to add another 200, or not hoping, we will add 200 of those in total over the term of this government. The other thing, too, has been the classroom complexity teachers, which were added as a result of the last round of collective bargaining. And I know that I've heard from teachers directly that has been a benefit as well. That being said, I've also talked to teachers who have said in that first year of implementing the classroom complexity teachers, they're looking for some changes to say, this is working really well, but if we could tweak it a little bit and provide a little bit more flexibility in terms of what that teacher can do, that would be of benefit. So we've had those conversations, I think, amongst our officials with the ministry, the Teachers Federation, and other groups as well. But this is a work in progress, I guess, is what I would say. And in every community, every classroom is a little bit different. Every student is unique in terms of their needs and some of the challenges they may face, whether they're learning challenges they may have, perhaps they're behavioral, there might be medical challenges as well. So it really depends on the individual student and how do we best adapt to make that student successful.
0: About a month ago or a little more, maybe I had the head of the educational assistants on the program, and she was talking about educational assistants play, as I don't need to tell you, a very important role in how our classroom learning looks like for students, both that need maybe a little extra help and those that don't. But when we've got everyone in the classroom, that's an important one. The frustration that I heard, part of it in that conversation, was the scope of duties that they're being asked to do. They often work with children who have special needs, but it appears as if they are, from a medical perspective, being asked to do things that might even expand the scope beyond what they're trained for. Mm-hmm. Is this something you've talked about? Are we looking, do we need to bring medical professionals into some schools?
1: Yeah, absolutely. It is something we are talking about. And at this point, I don't think it's tough to pinpoint what the answer is, because I think it's actually going to be a combination of things. So you're right. I think the pressures on the teachers and the EAs in the classrooms are more than they have been in previous years, just the nature of how the world is these days. And some of the challenges that kids are coming to class with. And that, as you said, it can be any number of things. And so we're having that conversation with individuals like the EAs and like the teachers and those support staff that are in the classroom, saying, what is it that would help? What do we need to do? Because as I was saying previously, every student's a bit different. And in some cases, it's a matter of, I know when I've spoken to teachers and educational assistants, sometimes they feel that they don't have all the necessary tools they need. They might have some information on how to handle a particular case or a particular student, but they feel they could use a little bit more help. The flip side of that is I've also been talking to groups that specialize in these areas, organizations like the Autism Resource Center and the Down Syndrome Society and Ability and Me here in Saskatoon. And they have offered their help and support to say, you know what, we can help provide training and workshops and professional development if that's what it is that teachers and EAs are looking for. But beyond that, to your point, I think there's probably a broader conversation to happen. And I think across Canada, education systems are having a look at what needs to be done. Because you're right, years ago it was nurses in the classroom. I'm not sure if that's the answer or not, but I think we're all trying to find out what the path is to what would be best available to help support these kids and to make sure that teachers and EAs have all the tools they need when it comes to these situations.
0: Saskatchewan's Minister of Education, Everett Hindley, is my guest. We just had the president.

0: president of the School Boards Association, and I asked them a funding question.
1: Yeah.
0: And I said, you know, are we doing a good job of funding education in the province? He insinuated to me that the model isn't perfect. And for there was a change made a number of years ago that took, I would say, the responsibility away or the ability away from school boards to change or adjust the rates. Now that mm-hmm. falls on the province. Is the model where it should be? Are we spending the appropriate amount of money on education?
1: Well, we're pretty proud of the investment we've made into education over the past number of years and then during our term in government, both on the capital side of things with respect to brand new schools, major renovation projects, and also minor projects as well, preventative maintenance renewal. I know Mr. Davidson talked about that as well. And on the operating side of things, you know, you look at the last three budget years for this government, we've invested nearly 20% of an increase to operating for school divisions. Now, people always ask, is it enough? And could you do more? Certainly we could, because these are always difficult decisions we as a government have to make when we're trying to provide as much funding just to our ministry, let alone all the other ministries, health, social services, highways, you name it, in the provincial government. And so there's tough choices to be made with respect to whether, you know, which schools get approved for replacement, renovations, which programs do you operate, do you fund? And so that's part of the challenge of being in government, and we're always open to hearing feedback from those that are on the front lines and parents and families as well as to where they think we could be doing better when it comes to investments.
0: So when you think about, I know I've worked enough through the years with the provincial government to know that the provincial government wants to look at what's the investment and what's the outcome, because often funding is based on are we getting the outcomes that we need. One of the outcome measures is how are our kids doing. I would suggest maybe one of the strongest ones. How are we doing when compared to, you know, students that are churning out results in other provinces as well? This is an area where we've seen some deficits in Saskatchewan over the last number of years. And there are people that will point to the tie between per student funding and the results that we see. You know, we're not leading the country in that. In fact, we're lagging in many areas. So how do we fix that?
1: Well, we are making some improvements, and I would say attendance rates are going up in our schools. Graduation rates are also increasing in Saskatchewan schools. But a couple of things I think that are important to that, I think, and to helping to make sure that we are making these proper investments. One is the Saskatchewan Student Assessment Program that started last year with a field test and continues to be implemented across the province with respect to English Language Arts, ELA, and math with respect to getting an idea when we assess students and see where they're at. But not only see where they're at, figure out where we can help them become more proficient and try to target the supports accordingly. So that's critical to this, I think. The other crucial component is the focus on K-3 literacy. And I've talked about that many times on the show before whenever I can get in front of a microphone about how important it is for a student to be reading at grade three level by the time when they exit grade three. And so you're going to see a continued focus and investment into that. We're launching the reading screeners this fall across the school divisions across Saskatchewan. And you can't help but think, you know, as a parent, and we were all students once upon a time, how critical it is to be able to read, because if you're getting into some of those middle years, by the time you hit grade four, five, six, seven, eight, if you're not at the reading level you need to be at, how can you possibly succeed as your classes get more and more difficult? Mm-hmm. And then you think, how does that lead to, you know, we have a lot of talk about mental health in schools. And I can't help but think that if you're struggling with your academics, that probably plays on your mental health and your self-confidence. So it's all kind of tied together, and I think that leads to some really positive outcomes in the end when you make those investments at an early age.
0: Everett Hindley, Minister of Education, here on 980 CJME and 650 CKOA.
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10: Saskatchewan's business community has about 10% more female-owned businesses than the rest of the country. Recent figures showed 1 in 5 privately held Saskatchewan businesses were majority female-owned. These businesses are most likely found in the professional, scientific, healthcare, and social fields, but construction saw a 33% increase in the past 2 years. I'm Paul Martin.
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0: Saskatchewan has released its first look at the province's finances since, of course, the budget that came down in the spring. And overall, I mean, I have to say it's not great news because despite a fairly significant boost from higher oil prices, the bottom line has actually gotten a little bit worse. We're forecasting an $825 million deficit. So that's changed from $819 million. So $6 million difference there. The problem is, and here's why a lot of people I think are really scratching their head on this, is right next door in Alberta, they have gone, because of the high oil prices, they have gone from a $9.4 billion deficit to a $2 billion surplus. So I realize there's some differences in oil production, but in order to pull this apart a little bit more and understand what the numbers actually shake out to be, I'm happy to welcome Saskatchewan's finance minister, Minister Jim Ryder, to our program, joining us by phone. Minister, thanks for taking the call.
13: Good morning, Evan. Good to be with you.
0: Did you, I know you were at home in Rosetown over the weekend. Did you get a dump of rain there as well?
13: I did get some, but not as much as in Regina or Saskatoon.
0: Yeah, it's, we are seeing pictures already posted online of crops flattened, not because of hail, but seriously because of the intense rain. So it was torrential in some parts of the province.
13: Yeah, that's not great. A lot of farmers are in the field in our area right now, and the timing isn't good.
0: No, it's always about timing in farming, isn't it? Okay, let's talk about what the announcement was. So the good news is $331 million more than expected as a result of, is that mostly oil revenues that pumped that number up, Minister?
13: Yeah, that's the biggest part of it, Evan, is the increased rate on price of oil. For every dollar a barrel that oil's at, it's worth about $17 million to the provincial treasury.
0: So do you, when you get a surplus like that, is it earmarked for anything in particular? Does it just go into general revenue, or how do you usually account for that in the budget?
13: When we're in a situation like we are right now, we've got a deficit. We're just over $800 million in deficit. So any surplus funds, everything's accounted for in the general revenue fund. So it would just go towards regular operating, just the regular fund for the year.
0: Okay, I mentioned this in my introduction, but a lot of people, I think, one of the biggest contrasts they see is what's happening here versus Alberta. We see about an $11 billion swing there as a result of the oil revenues. Can you explain, is it that drastic of a difference between how much oil we produce and Alberta, why we're seeing such different numbers?
13: Yeah, it is. Alberta's economy largely flows with oil, as does their provincial treasury. So they produce massive amounts of oil compared to us. Oil is very important to our economy, but certainly not to the extent it is in Alberta.
0: What about the kind of the rate that we peg? I know that's something that's always heavily discussed. When you're putting the budget together, you and I talked about this at budget time. You have a panel of experts that help try to point where that oil price will be. And so sometimes when we see a surge, that's where we see this. Is there much a difference between what we predicted and what Alberta did? Does that account for any of this?
13: We're usually fairly close. They have a similar process to follow that we do, so we're usually within a few dollars a barrel of what we're projecting. We had projected at budget time oil at $59.75, and now with just the geopolitical situation in the world, it's been substantially higher, so we've upgraded it in this forecast to $75 a barrel. But again, people look at it, and all commodities are so volatile. That's annualized. That's the price it would have to be at for an entire year to have that impact. I mentioned a dollar's worth about $17 million to us. So, again, it's so volatile. It fluctuates wildly. Anybody that follows that market can see that.
0: What about potash, Minister? I wonder, just because with the Strait of Hormuz and all of the conflict in the Middle East, our understanding is that a lot of fertilizer-related products are stalled there. Has that had any impact from a revenue standpoint for the province?
13: It's pretty stable right now at this point. We watch it closely. Potash has a huge impact on the Saskatchewan Treasury, so we watch that carefully. We're very bullish on potash in the long run. We've got the BHP mine coming on stream in the next number of months. It's going to help revenues, but right now, not a dramatic swing.
0: So if the only story was the fact that oil prices gave us a boost in revenue, that would be a good news story. But it appears that spending has been a pressure point as well. In fact, we actually, on the forecast, or at least on the review of the first quarter, we spent a little more than we took in. What were those pressure points? I know healthcare was one that you outlined. Can you talk about how healthcare played into this?
13: Sure. At a very high level, roughly the extra revenues were about $300 million, as we mentioned, largely due to the price of oil. And the offsetting expenses were roughly in the same amount, about $200 million on healthcare pressures and $100 million on flooding pressures. There was some substantial flooding on the east side of the province earlier this year. So it's essentially offset. In the $22 billion budget, a $6 million difference is, it's a tiny fraction of 1%.
0: So those healthcare expenses, what I understood is Growing service demand is part of it. Inflation is part of it, and compensation costs. So I know of a couple of contracts that haven't been settled yet. Was there something unexpected in there in terms of compensation that took a gouge out of that?
13: The compensation they're talking about there isn't a collective bargaining agreement. It's largely pressures, doctor's costs, those sorts of things that are, we try to predict and budget as close as we possibly can. But there's extra costs there, it looks like now. The collective bargaining agreements you're talking about, Evan, that didn't factor in that yet. We've got some agreements that we hope will be settled in the very near future. When they do, we'll certainly pay accordingly. We want to make sure our great healthcare professionals are paid appropriately, but that's not factored in on this.
0: Okay, so if you're talking about doctors, is that directly related to the growing service demand that was highlighted?
13: Yeah, it would be largely because many doctors are on fee-for-service. So again, the budgeted amount, they're not on a fixed salary, so it can fluctuate.
0: Okay, and the I know crop insurance was brought up, and I think that had some people scratching their heads because we haven't even really started harvest yet substantially. But this actually is insurance claims that would have been due to flooding and unseeded acres?
13: Yes, that's exactly right, because I mentioned earlier there was a lot of rain and a lot of flooding issues on the east side of the province earlier this year. So that's largely due to unseeded acres. Crop insurance as a whole, we're going to be a few months away from knowing what that looks like. Just things that we're talking about right now, the weather today during harvest time can have a huge impact. So we won't know until the harvest is in the bin.
0: Any thoughts as you reflect on this? I mean, I'm guessing a budget is basically a best estimate would be a better way to put it. After this first quarter results come in, second guessing any of the things that would have been laid out in the budget for this year?
13: No, I think the priority for our budget this year was affordability. Everybody's feeling that inflationary pressures. And so we had a number of measures to address that. We're happy we did. We would do that again. There's several programs we put in place, Active Families Benefit, first-time home buyers. The list goes on. But the big one to me is income tax cuts. I'm glad we did the income tax cuts, and I'm glad we index income tax, the family of four in Saskatchewan. On their first $65,000 of income, pays no provincial income tax. We think everybody's feeling the inflationary pressures, and nobody knows better where they should spend their money than the person themselves.
0: That is Saskatchewan's Finance Minister Jim Ryder, right here on 980 CJME and 650 CKOM.
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15: I'm David Curtin with your 650 CKOM News Update. Breaking news, the University Bridge is open. In a news release thrown out with the Friday garbage, the city said one lane is open each way. But we sent one of our people out there who says all the lanes are open. The challenge, says Davis from Mendip, is still getting on the bridge. So far, the city has left all the signs up, basically saying it's closed. It's about to cost more to drive a car in Saskatchewan. SGI rates are going up by 3.75% next spring. A man accused of breaking into a Prince Albert hotel room and stealing a Mountie's gun, ammo, taser, and more appeared in court in Prince Albert Friday. Both Jamie Pichet and co-accused Leonard Bear have been remanded to September 9th. Be careful on the highways this weekend. They'll be super busy with fans driving to the Labor Day Classic, coming into Saskatoon for the Nutrien and Fireworks Festival, cabin owners shutting down for the weekend. 77 have already died on Saskatchewan's roads and highways so far this year. Our Labor Day long weekend weather, partly cloudy, a risk of a storm overnight, a low 13 degrees, partly sunny and 24 on Saturday. Clouds on Sunday, showers on holiday Monday. That's your 650 CKOM News Update. I'm David Curtin.
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0: So it was the end of August. Saskatchewan released its first look at the province's finances since the budget came down in March. And I guess depending on how you look at it, some will say, well, they're fairly close to being on budget, despite the fact that we saw a fairly large spike in oil revenues. The revenue was up some $300+ million. Sold too was the expenses. In fact, the expenses outnumbered the revenue, which means our deficit actually increased gradually by about $6 million. But knowing we're looking at a large deficit, of course, it causes lots of consternation for many people. Finance Minister Jim Ryder was on earlier this week and talked about what those pressure points were that caused this, but we've certainly heard from you. We opened up the phone line for discussion. I know the NDP have spoken about this. In fact, Trent Witherspoon is the NDP finance critic, and I've got Trent joining me in studio today. Trent, thanks so much for coming in.
1: Great to be with you, Evan.
0: So, good news, bad news. How do you view this quarter update?
1: Well, it's, I think it's, rather damning when you look at the fact that, we've all identified, we've been calling out that, of course, revenues were going to be up in a fairly big unplanned way with, by way of oil revenues due to international conflict outside of our control. That drives up revenues for the province. Mm-hmm. What it does at the household level and at it for a business or for a farm is it drives up costs in a big way, right? At the pump. So it puts a squeeze on people. What I think's, concerning when you look at this report, you've got over $300 million of additional oil revenues rolling in. But despite that, the debt's still growing, the deficit's larger, and there's not an ounce of new relief for families, farms, and businesses that are facing all these pressures. So
0: right.
1: We continue to push and say, hey, if the oil price is up like this, it's providing unplanned revenues for the province of Saskatchewan, and it puts undue hardship, real pressure for farms, families, and businesses who deserve a break at the pumps.
0: So is there, when we look at the pressure points, and we talked with Minister Ryder about this, sometimes you have things happen. In some years it's been wildfires. This year the flooding caused a number of crop insurance claims early in the year, which is not normal, but because farmers weren't able to get in there and seed the acres. I think the question that some people will often ask is does the crop insurance program, SGI, when it comes to hail damage, why does that show up on the books when we're doing these financial updates, when those are individual kind of corporations? Do they not have their standalone budget?
1: Yeah, so the reason they'd show up and be captured would be that we have a summary financial reporting in Saskatchewan. That's the expectation of public sector standards, and we were a slow adopter on that front in Saskatchewan, but we're there with the rest of the provinces. But you're right to point out that programs like crop insurance, of course, there's the contributions and the surplus that sits there, the funds that are there to support producers in this situation. So it's certainly not right for Ryder to blame producers or something for a deficit here. In fact, they've contributed their premium, so is the province and the feds. Those dollars are there. Similarly with your insurance program, what you see, I think, is, continued mismanagement of costs on other fronts. You see a government that hasn't planned properly on the healthcare front. And I think there's all too often we see a government that's, gone down a path where they've made choices that cost taxpayers more than they should, which end up wasting dollars and not getting people the value for money that they deserve. So if you've got 300 million additional revenues rolling in, people should get a break at a time where the pressure of the cost of living is real for the people of Saskatchewan.
0: Trent Witherspoon is my guest. I just want to make sure I didn't misspeak. The minister didn't blame crop insurance. He just cited it as this is one of the pressure points. We know healthcare is also one. I asked the minister kind of a follow-up question. I said, what is the unexpected costs in healthcare? It sounded like it had to do with labor. It had to do, and he said it was to do with doctors, because my understanding is we've got a couple of big union settlements that haven't happened yet, so that wouldn't have been factored in there yet.
1: Yeah, so, and I think they have to do a better job of planning for these very foreseeable costs and managing healthcare in a better way to get value for money and the outcomes people need and deserve. But that you've had this contract that hasn't been settled in over 4 years. There needs to be a contingency and allocation of funds there. The fact there isn't is concerning. And look at areas like healthcare. I mean, they're spending, 10 times more than, to deliver a mammogram in Calgary to women in Saskatchewan who should have that here. 10 times more the cost, or really large sums, 3 times the cost for these out-of-province travel nurses to come in here, work for a couple weeks, make way more than the nurses here at the same time as we have real challenges with the labor force here. It's not good for morale, certainly not a good long-term solution, and it costs us a lot more.
0: So, I've had this conversation, was a little while ago, I was talking federally with the finance critic, and I said, where's the balance? Because you can point to this is misspending, but at the same time, there's lots of things that we need to spend money on. And so, how do you allocate money? We've got this large deficit, which I think does and should concern people. It adds to our debt. Yet at the same time, we have exponential needs. I just was talking yesterday about teachers and education. I mean, there's hands out there to try and deal with some of the challenges that we're seeing in our schools. Healthcare is a good example. The list goes on and on. So where does the money come from to do this? And how do you see that the government has got it wrong?
1: Yeah. Well, I think, you know, certainly this is a government that's really struggled with our public finances, right? I mean, this premier's more than tripled our debts. So you're right to identify these concerns. And on front after front, we see a government that's choosing more costly paths to deliver services for the province of Saskatchewan, wasting dollars. And at the end of the day, whether you're paying 10 times more for private mammograms in Calgary, 3 times more for contract labor, wasting hundreds of millions of dollars on projects, procurement, IT projects that have gone sideways and that don't work, or possibly buying sound cannons that for a police force that doesn't even unit that doesn't even exist,
0: down.
1: You know.
0: That
1: so yeah, right.
0: Down.
1: But the money's being spent. The minister wasn't even aware. I guess what I would say is you need to get value for money. We really need to open up the books. We need to look at all these contracts that have been signed, and we need to make sure that we're getting as much value out of those hard-earned dollars as we can, because it hasn't been a shortage of revenue in this province. Revenues have been very strong, but this is a government that misses its budget year after year and has spending that doesn't provide people the outcomes or value that they need and deserve. And when it comes to the cost of living on families and farms and businesses, you know, again, these are families that are being squeezed, families that are, you know, doing all they can to make ends meet, some that can't keep their heads above water, working hard to get their kids the school supplies they need, for example, to get back to school. When you see a spike in oil prices, that brings additional revenues in the way it has to the province of Saskatchewan. It's only right and it's only fair that there's some relief passed along at the pumps, for example, to give a break to families, farms, and businesses.
0: So that's an interesting one for me, Trent. We're chatting today with Trent Witherspoon, who is Saskatchewan's NDP finance critic, because, you know, I'll be the first to say who doesn't like to save cash at the pump, right? And we just heard the federal government announcing yesterday this federal tax holiday is going to be continued until January of next year. But they've also come out with the numbers, and the numbers are $5.6 billion is what this is in lost revenue for the federal government. So the number wouldn't be as big for Saskatchewan, but it would be a big number on a province that has already got a deficit, a larger deficit than most people are comfortable with. So how do you square that? You know, it's the cost of living, which I will not disagree. People, I see it and hear it on the text and the phone line every day. It is expensive right now. We talk about it federally and provincially, but how do you do that? If you ask for rebates on the gas and let's cut the gas tax, but at the same time, let's not grow the deficit. Is that even possible?
1: Well, I think, we've chatted before about this. We've called out year in, year out, the mismanagement on the finances by this government. So you got to stop wasting dollars. And if you look at some of those projects, small and large, they all start to add up and they're all added to the debt and we're all paying on that. So that's why we really need to open up the books and get the value for the hard-earned money that Saskatchewan people deserve. Now, if we look at oil revenues in Saskatchewan, they're up, right, because of international conflict, the Strait of Hormuz and the blockages there, all the supply chain impacts. That puts oil price up in a big way for the province of Saskatchewan. You'd expect your province to be managing its dollars in a way that would allow families, farms, and businesses to then see a bit of a break at the pumps. The cost of living and the pressures that families are facing right now really are real. In fact, we're the highest in the nation by way of financial anxiety. This is one way that we could provide a bit of relief. And you've got the feds doing the right thing, extending that suspension of the gas tax. Mm-hmm. The province should be stepping up and doing the same. The feds is 10 cents a liter. Ours is 15 cents a liter. So that would be, if they were combined, a 25 cent a liter suspension or break. It would be certainly appreciated and needed by Saskatchewan families.
0: Trent, always appreciate you stopping by. Thanks for the check-in today. NDP finance critic Trent Witherspoon. We'll take our break. We'll be right back here. 980 CJME and 650 CKOM.
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10: The weather in Saskatchewan can change on the drop of a dime. Punishing, pounding rain, funnel clouds, wicked whipping wind. 650 CKOM takes weather coverage seriously. We're staffed 7 days a week to bring you breaking weather coverage. Weather when you want to know. Count on 650 CKOM.
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0: Okay, I mentioned going into the break, the news break at the top of the hour, that it's been 6 years since the labor dispute at Regina's Co-op Refinery. It was one of the more bitter in recent Saskatchewan history, that's for sure. Hundreds of Unifor members locked out for months, and you'll remember Unifor brought in a number of protesters, strikers from other parts of Canada, mostly from Eastern Canada. And I think the tensions were high. The emotions were high. We saw blockades. We saw court injunctions. There were arrests made. It was a whole deal. Well, right now, Federated, Co-op, and Unifor, Local 594, are back at the bargaining table. And I think those old tensions are bubbling around, especially when the story arose that FCL has applied to the city of Regina for permission to build a temporary, 510-bed camp. They're saying it can be used for basically if the company, you know, needed flexibility to bring in supplementary resources required to operate, maintain, or repair the refinery. You know, a shutdown or things like that. Well, typically for the shutdown, they're not building a 510-bed camp. So the question was asked in a media scrum, could this be used? The FCL spokesperson was there. Could this be used if another labor dispute arises and you've got to bring in replacement workers? And the answer was, yeah, I guess it could be used for that. So it makes you wonder, is this just being overly prepared, or is there some indication that things aren't going well? I truly, truly hope they can reach an agreement at the table. That is going to be what's going to be best for everyone. But I think what this does is it raises a bigger question about Saskatchewan labor law. Unlike provinces like Quebec, BC, Manitoba, and now, by the way, federally regulated workplaces, Saskatchewan has no rules against employers using replacement workers, sometimes called scab workers, during a legal strike or lockout. Unions will always argue that it gives employers an unfair advantage and can make disputes longer and more contentious. Employers, however, will say, look, we have to keep our business operating and we should have the ability to do that even during a labor disruption. So why has Saskatchewan never banned replacement workers? And with the province currently reviewing its employment legislation, you wonder, is that going to change? That is where our next guest comes in. Charles Smith is political studies professor at the University of Saskatchewan, an expert in Canadian labor politics. And we have Charles Smith joining us by phone today. Charles, thanks for taking the call.
9: Really great to be here, Evan.
0: Okay, Saskatchewan doesn't prohibit replacement workers during a strike or lockout. Is there a historical reason why not?
9: I mean, it probably won't surprise your listeners, Evan, that this, you know, often gets divided politically. So you have parties on the center left, primarily the New Democratic Party, who supports, you know, banning replacement workers usually, although that hasn't always been true in Saskatchewan. And parties on the center right, conservatives, SAS party, et cetera, tend to oppose banning replacement workers. So you really have that rationale. So it's been a call from the labor movement for a long time to try and ban replacement workers, or in the lingo of labor itself, scab workers, and often how you say it shows what side of that divide you're on.
0: Mm-hmm.
9: And it's never really been a priority for the SAS party government, and it's been a major push by the labor movement.
0: But if I look at the history, I mean, this predates the SAS party government. The NDP government didn't do this either, and there were these types of labor laws existing in Canada back when they were governing. So for some reason, Saskatchewan hasn't gone there.
9: Yeah, it used to be more controversial. The Romano NDP was really always about consensus. And when it comes to employer-union relations, I mean, our collective bargaining framework, our labor law framework in Canada, is built on an opposition model, right, that you oppose at the bargaining table. You try and push. It's adversarial. But what happens when you push into a legal strike, and it's worth mentioning that getting into that legal strike position is really, really challenging in Canada. You have to go through major hurdles, often cooling off periods. You have to declare an impasse. You know, our labor law system is designed to try and avoid strikes almost at all costs. But when they do occur, as you'll know as a former chief of police, sometimes it can get heated on the picket line. And often labor and management clash on the picket line. It can get kind of ugly. And that's when you have, you know, the police involved and other things that, you know, you're trying to avoid.
0: You're bringing back memories because, yeah, I was chief of police 2019 when Co-op Unifor had their big labor strike. And it was not easy. And it was both sides pointing, you know, fingers across the table, if you will. And it wasn't a table. It was a picket line. It was a lockout.
9: Right.
0: So can we talk a bit about the balance of power? Because I think that's what this comes down to. If replacement workers are able to be brought in, unions will argue, well, that swings the balance of power toward the employer. However, the alternate can be true as well, saying if they're limited in that, that gives unions more leverage. How has this played out in other provinces and now with federally regulated operations?
9: Right. So let's break down those arguments. So from the labor perspective, it's like, listen, when you go into a legal strike position, you are trying to punish or like make the other side feel pressure. So from a labor perspective, we withdraw our labor, we stand on a picket line, and we try and limit the ability of the employer to continue work. The employer has the ability to lock out if bargaining reaches an impasse. And you know, the lockout is, it looks the same. It looks like a strike, workers on the picket line, but it's initiated by the employer. Now, with outbanning replacement workers, the employer can continue to run their business. It could be delayed. It could be a little harder, but they continue to do it. Meanwhile, labor's on the picket line, not collecting a paycheck. From a labor perspective, then it's like, well, if we ban replacement workers, then, right, it's equal in terms of the punishment, right? We're both not creating economic wealth for each other. From an employer perspective, it's like, listen, this is my business. I should be able to run it any way I want. And if you go on strike, well, then I'm going to continue to run it. So both sides have arguments. My perspective would be that if you're looking at balance, the labor argument tends to hold a bit more sway for me. But on the other hand, right, you know, employers will say, listen, if you have anti-scab legislation, you know, it could lead to more strikes because it'll tip the balance in favor of labor. They'll strike more freely. The evidence doesn't quite point that out, Evan, over time, but certainly those are the arguments we'll hear from both sides during this debate.
0: Okay. Always appreciate Charles Smith, Professor, Department of Political Studies, St. Thomas More College, University of Saskatchewan, here, 980 CJME, 650 CKOM.
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1: From the National Newsroom of the Canadian Press, I'm Lisa Laporte. Two people were rescued today in Nepal, 10 days after devastating flash floods hit the country.
2: In Nepal, rescuers save a man and a woman in separate operations Saturday, 10 days after devastating floods hit the country, killing at least 1,300 people and leaving more than 5,000 missing. The Chinese man was rescued from a 740-foot tunnel, according to a social media post by the country's prime minister's office, bringing the total to three workers pulled alive from the hydropower project. Two Nepalese workers were rescued Friday. In the flood-hit Nuaku town, a woman was rescued alive from a house Saturday. Meanwhile, rescue efforts are focusing on 12 hydropower projects across Nepal, where about 900 workers are missing and roughly 500 believed to be trapped. Specialized teams from India, China, South Korea, and the United States have been searching through debris, damaged structures, and tunnels, hoping to find survivors. The August 26th floods were caused by a glacier collapse. I'm Julie Walker.
1: At least 1,300 people are dead and more than 5,000 others missing in Nepal, including 29 Canadians and permanent residents. Officials in Nova Scotia's Cape Breton Island are warning residents to avoid flooded roads.
3: Environment Canada says very heavy rainfall in the region is expected to continue through much of the weekend, leading to localized flooding. The National Weather Agency says rainfall rates of 20 millimeters an hour are expected in some areas on the island, with up to 200 millimeters expected in total. Cape Breton Regional Municipality says several roads in the Sydney and Glace Bay areas are closed due to flooding. Don Mitchell, The Canadian Press.
1: Jazz Aviation says its negotiations with a union representing more than 1,000 of its flight attendants have reached an impasse.
4: The Halifax-based airline, which operates flights under the Air Canada Express brand, says it will seek a conciliation officer as part of the collective bargaining process. Jazz Aviation's update comes a day after the Canadian Flight Attendants Union said 99% of voting members cast ballots in favor of a strike mandate. Union President Marshall Walters has said they want members fairly compensated for the work that they do. The flight attendants have been without a contract since January 1st. The union did not immediately comment on the impasse. David Augustine, The Canadian Press.
1: Russian President Vladimir Putin met with two U.S. envoys today for talks aimed at reviving a stalled push to end the Russia-Ukraine war. Putin and Ukrainian President Volodymyr Zelensky both agreed to pause strikes on each other's capitals while the talks took place. And the Gallagher brothers were on hand at the Venice Film Festival today, where the documentary about their reunion tour made its world premiere. Oasis, Don't Look Back in Anger is part concert film and part exploration of the contentious relationship between Noel and Liam Gallagher. This is the Canadian Press. In sports, the Toronto Blue Jays beat the Kansas City Royals 4-3 in Major League Baseball action tonight. The Jays won the opener of the team's weekend series last night 9-2. In Major League Soccer, Derek Etienne Jr. scored the tying goal 2 minutes into second half injury time, and Josh Sargent scored a hat trick as Toronto FC rallied for a 4-4 draw against Chicago Fire. Kevin Sullivan scored in a third straight match to become the first teenager with a goal contribution in five straight as the Philadelphia Union beat CF Montreal 2-0. And the Western Conference leading Vancouver Whitecaps are playing St. Louis FC this hour. Canada's Gabriela Dabrowski and Brazil's Luisa Stefani advanced to the round of 16 in women's doubles action at the U.S. Open with a win over Italy's Sara Errani and Austria's Lily Tagger. From the Canadian Press, I'm Lisa Laporte.
5: I'm David Curtin with your 650 CKOM News Update. Breaking news, the University Bridge is open. In a news release thrown out with the Friday garbage, the city said one lane is open each way. But we sent one of our people out there who says all the lanes are open. The challenge, says Davis from Endup, is still getting on the bridge. So far, the city has left all the signs up, basically saying it's closed. It's about to cost more to drive a car in Saskatchewan. SGI rates are going up by 3.75% next spring. A man accused of breaking into a Prince Albert hotel hotel room and stealing a Mountie's gun, ammo, taser, and more, appeared in court in Prince Albert Friday. Both Jamie Pichet and co-accused Leonard Bear have been remanded to September 9th. Be careful on the highways this weekend. They'll be super busy with fans driving to the Labor Day Classic, coming into Saskatoon for the Nutrien Fireworks Festival, cabin owners shutting down for the weekend. 77 have already died on Saskatchewan's roads and highways so far this year. Our Labor Day long weekend weather, partly cloudy, a risk of a storm overnight, a low 13 degrees, partly sunny and 24 on Saturday. Clouds on Sunday, showers on holiday Monday. That's your 650 CKOM News Update. I'm David Curtin.
0: 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The Green Zone with Jamie Nye. 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
6: As we get set for the Labor Day Classic. Yes, it's a sold-out crowd for Sunday with the Riders and the Winnipeg Blue Bombers. And it's a pleasure to have the great Bobby Jurison joining us here on the Green Zone this afternoon. Bobby J., how's it going?
7: Oh, absolutely.

0: Colt, you got to wear it once in a while. I said, okay, I'll throw it on. Every once in a while when they were a little down in the dumps and need a little pick-me-up, I'd throw that bandana on and get the boys going.
1: Bobby Jurison with us here on the Green Zone. When you think of Labor Day, Bobby, what do you remember about those rivalry games? Because sometimes Winnipeg would be in the dumps, the Riders would be in the dumps, but throw the records out on Labor Day, Bobby.
0: Oh, boy, on Labor Day, I tell you what, you know you're going to play in front of a full house, first of all. And then you know you're going to play them next weekend. So there's a bunch of carryover, and there's a little bit of animosity that gets built up when we're at Taylor Field, and we got to go to their place. And it didn't matter what our record was. That game was going to be a bloodbath. And, boy, I tell you what, it was a blast to play in when the fans are going crazy. And that was at old Taylor Field. And, dang, it was something to always look forward to.
1: I'm wondering, do you have any favorite moments, memories from back in the Labor Day Classics, battling the Wallabies, et cetera?
0: Oh, the Chris Wallabies, the Nick Benjamin, the Lyle Bauer. Playing against Chris Wallaby was always a fun thing to do because, you know, you're talking about a large human. He's 6'7", he was 330 pounds, and just a freaking beast. And boy, I tell you what, I have my hands full with that big boy now. Yeah. And then you throw in the rest of the old line, and those old, they were all old, right? They were a good unit together, and it did mean you play a lot better, I'll tell you that.
1: I'm looking back at some of these scores, like 55-11, 56-23, 42-31, 56-4. The Riders put up some points against the Bombers in these Labor Day games.
0: Well, yeah, but like I said, we had to go to their place. And then I'll tell you what, check the back end of those scores when we went to Winnipeg then. I'll tell you what, I don't think we came ahead on too many of them.
1: We don't need to relive those ones. We just want to talk about the Labor Day Classic out of Regina. Bobby Jurison here on the Green Zone. How much does Rider Nation connect? Here's a little personal story. Bobby Jurison. What Grey Cup? It would have been the 2013 Grey Cup. You were up here. You joined us with the late, great Warren Woods a couple of times on the Green Zone broadcasts. So Bobby would join us for an hour. And within that hour, every commercial break, the fans surround our table and want his autograph and want his picture. How much does that mean to you, Bobby, and how much you meant to Rider Nation?
0: Well, I tell you what, there's no better feeling than walking in the Taylor Field on Labor Day weekend. I'd always be the first guy in the locker room because it was like Christmas. I get Christmas 18 times a year. And it was like Christmas Day going in because you know it was going to be packed. You know the fans were going to be having a heck of a time in the stands, and it was going to be loud, and it was going to be crazy, and oh my God. It was an experience bar none. It's just like playing in the Grey Cup. Burton, you're playing the same thing in the Grey Cup.
1: You gotten a big one of those in 1989 with the Hamilton Tiger Cats. Nothing bigger than that one. Hey, Bobby?
0: Oh, boy. That right there, the defenses may as well have stayed home that day, 43-40. She wasn't a defensive battle by any means. It was fun to watch the two quarterbacks have the duel that they had that day, and just fortunate that we were able to keep her end up on the winning end of the stick on that day.
1: Yeah, just keep them within 41. You're good with Ken Austin and company that day, thankfully.
0: Oh, yeah. Ken Austin and Mark Guy and Don Narcisse, and oh my God, they put on a show, and Duke Ellington and our offensive line played great, and oh God, they did a hell of a job. It was a total team effort, a total team win, and then Ridgeway put the cap on her, and the rest is history.
1: And the party was on for the Saskatchewan Rough Riders here in 1989. But, okay, so later this week, Chris Walby is joining us here on the Green Zone. He talked, I think he was on with us last year, and he brought you up, Bobby Jurison, because back in the day, there was All-Star Games and events. Do you know what story I'm about to ask you about? He said it was, he said he wants to claim it was like 1 a.m. or something. And Bobby Jurison comes knocking on his hotel room door. You wanted to do one-on-ones in the hallway with Chris Walby.
0: Oh, yeah, we went out and had a few sociable pops, and it was the,

0: was the last All-Star game that we ever played in. Because they stopped doing it because they used to take us out of training camp to go there to get ready for the All-Star game. So that's the last year that that took place was that year. And then I said, yeah, I banged on his door. I said, I can't wait till the season to kick your ass. Let's go right now. Of course, I had a little bit of, you know, liquid courage in me, and I was just feeling pretty chipper at the time. And he came out and just put his hand on top of, because he could rest his arm on top of my head standing straight up. Because I'm 5 foot nothing, right? I'm 5'11". He's 6'7". And he could just, he goes, Bobby, really? Come on. Oh, God.
1: I can only imagine, like, a family coming, checking in late, turning the corner on the hallway, and seeing Bobby Jurison and Chris Walby doing one-on-ones at a hotel.
0: Oh, God, that would have been something. Scared the kid for life. Oh, my God. What is that giant doing to that midget over there? I don't know.
1: But the rivalry of these two teams, that as much as the hate, that's also a sign of respect, isn't it, that you had for him and he probably had for you?
0: Well, when you got eight teams in the league, you got to have respect. You know what I mean? Because you can't give cheap shots because we play each other sometimes four times a year. Okay, so through a guy's career, I played guys like Chris Walby 30 times. 30 times. So, I mean, it is, I mean, it's to say you played against an offensive tackle 30 times. Anybody in the NFL, can they say they played against an offensive tackle 30 times? No, they can't. So there's not much that Chris Walby didn't know that I did, and there's nothing that Chris Walby could do that I didn't know what he did. So it was just a matter of wills and see who had the most in them that day, and may the best man win.
1: Oh, yeah. The classics. It wasn't only Walby either. So many great battles of the defensive linemen and the O-linemen way back in the day, as we talked to Bobby Jurison here on the Green Zone. Whenever we have Bobby Jurison on, people want to share stories. Dean just texted this one in, Bobby. He says, remind him about the time it was his Plaza of Honor induction, and I told him I caught the ball, that he got an interception. He threw it into the crowd. I caught it. He wanted it back because it cost you money. You got fined for that?
0: Oh, we got fined.
1: Yeah.
0: The time you put a ball in the stands, you had to pay the fine.
1: What was the fine? Like $50? $100?
0: No. I think it was like $300 to $500, something like that. And I told the wife, I'm going to throw it in the stands. I go, don't. She goes, don't you dare. We can't afford you to throw a ball in the stands for $500. And I said, oh. When a guy gets caught in the heat of the moment, he just says, you know, things happen.
2: 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The Green Zone with Jamie Nye. 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
9: The city of Saskatoon stands among the five top cities in the country when it comes to diversification of export markets. When the imposition of tariffs by the U.S. prompted a push for Canadians to look for alternate markets, Saskatoon, along with Kelowna and Calgary, did the best job of taking up that challenge, according to the Canadian Chamber of Commerce. I'm Paul Martin.
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16: 1, 2, 3, let's eat!
1: Belton Johnson is joining us here on the Green Zone. But first, Belton, before we get to the Rough Rider game itself, you lived the life in your younger days trying to make it into the National Football League. And with the Cincinnati Bengals, what was it like to see Dante Myers get the call that he's sticking with the 53-man roster of the Bengals over the weekend?
17: I was excited for him, man. And, you know, NFL, you know, it's the epitome of pro football, right? You make it there, you know, it's, how can I say this, life-changing money. And, you know, I've been following Dante Meyer the whole time, just seeing how he's doing and, you know, following things on Twitter and, you know, even some posts there in Cincinnati. And, you know, everything was pointing at the direction that, hey, this kid might make it. And he did, right? So I'm sure that was a lifelong dream to make NFL, and he's done it. He's just now. Just stay on that roster, right? Stay on that 53-man.
1: Well, of course, his receivers coach said, you know, this is just the start, and that's just it, isn't it, Belton?
17: It is.
1: Yep.
17: That's just the start. You're right, Jamie, because you got to, now, you know, you made it. Now you got to obtain it and keep it. And the way you do that is, you know, the way he's, from what I heard, you know, the way he's practiced, especially what he's put on the field out there during games and everything as well.
1: Okay, Belton, I'm interested in that. I don't think I've ever asked Belton Johnson this question ever in our how many years?
17: Like, what, 14?
1: Yeah, 14 years. And plus before that, covering you as an actual football player in the Canadian Football League. But on your biography, there is a little mention of the Winnipeg Blue Bombers before you. What's up with that?
17: That's why I said I had a cup of tea, Jamie.
1: not a coffee, just a tea.
17: Just a tea. And it was, I guess that's when I, you know, kind of first arrived on the scene. That's with BC and everything. But, you know, Wally and I, we had discussed things. Just at that time, I didn't, you know, want to be away from home and ask to be released. And he granted that. And then, you know, you can't find a job in the NFL, still trying to, you know, work out for teams and things. And I noticed my money getting a little light in the bank. I'm like, I need to get off my butt here and figure out something. And I gotten a call from the Bombers. It was actually, I think, the week Milt Stegall caught that long touchdown pass. I think it was like a 99-yard or something. Was it against?
1: It was against Edmonton.
17: Edmonton, right?
1: I was there. I was the sideline reporter for the Eskimos at the time. I was at that game. It was ridiculous.
17: And so, you know, get a call and, hey, we want to bring you up. And I accepted it. And what? I was, again, there a couple weeks and got a phone call from Eric Tillman, who was with the Riders, and got a call in October to come over to Saskatchewan, and off I went, and I haven't looked back since, man.
1: So they plucked you from the Bombers practice roster then?
17: Yes, they did.
1: Okay.
17: And I don't know how, you know, business back in them days, I don't know if it was handshake or whatever. But I was, you know, I'm a country boy, so, you know, and that's how Tillman sold me on Saskatchewan is, Belton, you'll love it here. It'll remind you of Mississippi, the folks in Saskatchewan, you know, the hospitality is equal to Mississippi, and it's flat, just like the Delta in Mississippi. So I was like, sign me up.
1: And, of course, Eric was an Ole Miss guy too, wasn't he?
17: He was.
1: Yeah.
17: Tillman, yeah, he was.
1: So there you go. There's the little story on Belton Johnson's minute in Winnipeg before his life changed forever. And then, of course, met the love of his life, and now he's here. He's a Saskatchewanian through and through. All it took was him not liking Winnipeg all too much and rather come to Saskatchewan, which was a proper decision, Belton. Okay, let's go back to the football game on Saturday. Did that make you feel what? Okay, it made you feel a little bit better about the Riders, but how much better about the Riders compared to the two previous games?
17: Just a little bit, Jamie. I still need to see more. The Riders, they haven't scored a lot in the first quarter. We know that. And, you know, the way I thought that they would have come out against the Argos, I thought they'd be just teed off and just, you know, throw the best punch. And here the Riders, they're getting punched left and right. I'm like, I'm sitting here like, oh, my God, what is going to happen? And again, they found a way to win the game, right? They came out second half, defense made the adjustments, and I'm like, okay, this is good, but I feel like I want more, Jamie. I still think this team has more to give.
1: There is. I'm with you. And I'll tell you what, I wasn't overly worried about the Bombers, but I am now. After what they did to Montreal on Friday, like these next two games, oh, Belton, the Labor Day game's big. It is always big, but it's even bigger with where the standings and where these two teams are playing right now.
17: It definitely is. And again, the way the Bombers handled the Alouettes, I'm going to tell you, I picked Alouettes to beat the Bombers. And the way, you know, that Bomber team, they just, I don't know, look like they found the fountain of youth or something. And I'm sitting here, you know, the Riders, they need to be on their P's and Q's, because I could just see this Bomber team coming in here. You know, I'm not going to say that they're going to slap the Riders around or anything, but, I mean, they're coming in here, they're going to be poking their chest out, because guess what? They beat one of the top teams in the CFL, right?
1: They did, and they did it looking like the old Bombers.
17: They did. And guess what? Those guys watch film, and they're probably thinking, oh, the Riders should be, they should have lost three games in a row, guaranteed. That's what they're thinking. And so they're going to come in here thinking that they're going to be able to sneak one out on the Riders. So the Riders better have the buttons up and be ready here.
1: Yeah, absolutely. It'll be interesting Sunday to see what comes out of that because, you know, the BC Lions beat the Ottawa Redblacks, which we all saw coming. And it's tight. It's tight in the West right now. There's only seven games left. That's the thing. Like, it is... We're turning the final bend here down the stretch for this team. And this Riders team is not playing their best. And they need to flip it quick or they might drop a couple and be needing a lot more desperation in the final five or so.
17: Mm-hmm. And that's how I see it too, Jamie. You know, it's that horse race, right? Who's going to be secretary coming out of this thing? And again, I still think the Riders are the better team. I really do. They just need to find their way. And when I said they need to find their way, like, man up to it, right? Like, be the team that you're supposed to be, man.
1: We'll see if they...
17: It's time to turn it on.
1: It is.
17: It is time.
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18: I'm David Curtin with your 650 CKOM News Update. Breaking news, the University Bridge is open. In a news release thrown out with the Friday garbage, the city said one lane is open each way. But we sent one of our people out there who says all the lanes are open. The challenge, says Davis from Endup, is still getting on the bridge. So far, the city has left all the signs up, basically saying it's closed. It's about to cost more to drive a car in Saskatchewan. SGI rates are going up by 3.75% next spring. A man accused of breaking into a Prince Albert hotel room and stealing a Mountie's gun, ammo, taser, and more, appeared in court in Prince Albert Friday. Both Jamie Pichet and co-accused Leonard Bear have been remanded to September 9th. Be careful on the highways this weekend. They'll be super busy with fans driving to the Labor Day Classic, coming into Saskatoon for the Nutrien and Fireworks Festival, cabin owners shutting down for the weekend. 77 have already died on Saskatchewan's roads and highways so far this year. Our Labor Day long weekend weather, partly cloudy, a risk of a storm overnight, a low 13 degrees, partly sunny and 24 on Saturday. Clouds on Sunday, showers on holiday Monday. That's your 650 CKOM News Update. I'm David Curtin.
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0: Cal, there you are. 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
0: Did you set up that tiki bar? 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
2: Yeah, it's for my hooves and my little dog, Brutus. 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
0: All animals love being outside. I guess that explains why you're out here with them.
2: I am insulted. How inhumane of you.
0: Seriously, why are you out here?
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2: 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You have to spell it out. 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Let me see. 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
2: You keep working. I'm going to stay out here and tan my hide.
0: Don't give me any ideas, Cow.
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1: Let's get set. Labor Day Classic coming up on Sunday. And a good friend from our Winnipeg media contingent is Darren Bombing from Bonfire Sports joining us. And we'll also dig into Connor Hellebuck, too, as he writes for the Jets on NHL.com. But, Darren, I do have to say, I did not see that coming when I say Winnipeg beating Montreal 44-28 in dominant fashion. I'll be honest, no way did I predict that. Was that the 2023 Winnipeg Blue Bombers on the field, Darren? Because it looked like it.
6: It kind of looked, yeah, 2021. That was a spicy Winnipeg Blue Bombers team. Nobody expected that. The Montreal Alouettes were 7.5-point favorites on the road. We know how good that team is. And I'll just be honest with you. It's been so fascinating to listen to the Winnipeg Blue Bombers comments, both, you know, quarterback Zach Collares, Bree Oliveira, and then, of course, head coach Mike O'Shea after the game. They were so even-keeled. This wasn't a team like, oh, wow, we made this huge stride in our season. They downplayed all of that. They acted like this was what they expect of themselves. Zach Collares plainly said, you should win at home, when asking questions if this game meant something or meant more with how well they played, with who their opponent was. And Mike O'Shea, I thought, was, you know, pointedly, I'll say, passive-aggressive, but not like in a negative way, when he simply said, if you've been listening, I've said we are close. So have the Blue Bombers turn the corner? That's the big question right now, Jamie.
1: It is. I have no. A week ago, I was thinking, okay, the Riders should be able to handle the Bombers in the Labor Day Classic. Then that happens. And I'm not so sure the way the Riders have been playing in that effort by the Winnipeg Blue Bombers. I'm at a loss. I have no idea. I write my CFL.ca prediction piece on Monday night. I have no idea what I'm going to do tonight, Darren, when I pick this game on Sunday. I'll probably default to the home team, but I won't be very confident about it.
6: Well, I'll give you my thoughts on that Riders win against the Toronto Argonauts. Saskatchewan was the better team. I feel like they deserved to win. But to me, Corey Mace outcoached Mike Miller. Like, the coaching, decisions, adjustments, everything, kind of just the look and feel of that game. Man, I feel like Toronto's coaching staff really helped their team lose. But yeah, you're right. The Riders and the Blue Bombers, kind of two teams kind of going in opposite directions right now. Winnipeg had a great first half in Edmonton a week and a half ago. They couldn't do anything offensively in the second half. And then this past week in that win against Montreal, it's almost like first-year offensive coordinator Tommy Condell, who everybody knows is a veteran of this league and has tons of experience. It's almost like he's finally figured out the right mix, the right recipe, if you will, of how this Blue Bombers offense works, because it's very different than what he had in Ottawa the last 2 years, and it's very different than what he had when he had a lot of success as the offensive coordinator of the Hamilton Tiger Cats. They played physical. They allowed Brady Oliveira to do what he does best, and it seemed like, Zach Collaros isn't the same quarterback he was 3-4 years ago. The arm strength, the deep accuracy, that sort of stuff isn't there anymore, but it seems like Tommy Condell has kind of figured it out finally of the right mix, the right recipe for how this offense works. And I mean, that's really been the Achilles heel of this Blue Bombers team this year, is consistency when they have the football.
5: But it wasn't only the offense. Like, I haven't been really thrilled with the Bombers defense, but holding Alexander to 257, like total offense 284 for the Alouettes. Defense, Darren, well, I think was just as impressive as the offensive performance by the Bombers on Friday.
6: We've seen Tyreek McAllister run all over them. We've seen Xander Horvath run all over them. And to see Travis Tice come into town, and when the pass game wasn't working, the run game wasn't working either. Very impressive performance from the defense. Again, I think it's just a defense that's shown some good and shown some not so good. But they've even had some injury in their defensive backfield that they've had to kind of navigate. I mean, there's so many teams in the CFL that are having issues, on the defensive side of the ball. But Winnipeg just seemed to navigate that incredibly well and get plays from their playmakers when they needed to.
5: So, Darren, set it up. What do you think's going to happen? I know it's 6 days away, and it's a long way to between now and Sunday, but what are your expectations now with the Bombers and the Riders in this home-and-home set, the Labor Day Classic and the Banjo Bowl?
6: I know you remember this, Jamie, and maybe your listeners do too, but one of my favorite pieces of CFL lore is that billboard. I can't remember if it was in Winnipeg or in Regina or wherever it was, but it was like 7-1 versus 1-7. Something's backwards here, or something to that effect, where the 7-1 Blue Bombers and the 1-7 Rough Riders, you expected the 7-1 team to absolutely roll, and you got the opposite on Labor Day, or you get the opposite in the Banjo Bowl. I would love to set it up and say, hey, these are the strengths and the weaknesses. It's almost the beauty of Labor Day, Jamie. Mm-hmm. You never know what you're going to get. There have been powerhouse Riders teams that have lost. There have been powerhouse Blue Bombers teams that have gone into Regina and looked putrid. You never know what you're going to get. It's the Wild West. It's Labor Day. It's that special time of year where it doesn't matter, what the prognostications are or how those teams are playing going into the game. It's anybody's ball game. One thing you know for sure, it's going to be smash mouth, ultra physical, lunch pail, hard hat, bring it to work football, because you're getting these two teams against each other 6 days apart in two outstanding football games in a home and home series. They're going to try to punch each other in the mouth. They're going to try to beat each other up, because that's how you get an advantage in that second game.
5: Well, and the way the West is right now, it's so tight with BC, Winnipeg 6-5, the Riders at 7-4, Calgary and Edmonton play against each other. Like, if the Stampeders all of a sudden beat the Elks, then things get really interesting. BC's got some problems, though, against an angry Montreal team on limited rest for BC. But, can't wait, as always, for the Labor Day weekend.
1: heading into that Sunday football game. And we always love hosting our friends from the East, except it's not usually friendly on Sunday. But Darren, we need to get into the other big news in Winnipeg. What's going on with Connor Hellebuyck? Is he going to report to training camp? What can you tell us about that public trade request last week?
6: That's the million-dollar question right now, or you could say $8.5 million question in Winnipeg right now. Of course, Connor Hellebuck's annual salary, 3 years into an eight-year deal, and he came out with that press release from his agent, Ray Petkow, this past week, and really kind of lit the hockey sphere on fire, both here in Winnipeg and really across the league, because I think a whole bunch of teams, fan bases, media people, you know, licking their chops, but like, hey, we could get a three-time Vezina winning, Hart Trophy winning, gold medal winning starting goaltender with term on a very cap-friendly $8.5 million per year contract. Anybody, I think any team in the NHL would want to add Connor Hellebuyck. The reality is, as that news, that release, you know, and commentary from him being official for the first time that he wants a trade, as that lit everything on fire, Jamie, really didn't change anything, because everybody here in Winnipeg and you know, the fan base and everybody, people watching, following closely, they knew this was the case. They knew that Winnipeg was trying to move Connor Hellebuyck. Hey, they signed Stuart Skinner to starter-type money and term, a three-year deal when free agency opened. Stuart Skinner didn't sign in Winnipeg to be the number two. He expects to be the number one. So why hasn't a deal materialized? There's been some reports and scuttlebutt that they were very close to a deal with the Buffalo Sabres prior to the draft, that Kevin Cheveldayoff didn't like the idea of flipping his number eight overall pick to Buffalo for that number three or number four, I can't recall which it was, as part of the deal. And that's what essentially made it fall through. But regardless, I mean, Kevin Cheveldayoff is holding tight. I mean, you're 3 years into an eight-year deal, that's a very short period of time for a goaltender to go, I want to win here, I'm committed long-term, this is where I want to be, to, I don't want to play here anymore, move me.
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1: Jamie Nye with you here on the Green Zone. Yes, we're gearing up for a sold-out Labor Day Classic once again. The Winnipeg Blue Bombers coming in off that big win over the Montreal Alouettes. The Riders coming off a victory over Toronto, snapping that mini two-game losing streak. And to help us get ready for Labor Day Classic is someone who played in a few of these himself, Milt Stegall from the CFL on TSN. Milt, how's your Wednesday?
17: Oh, it's going great. How about yourself?
1: Very good. It's going well. Nice hot day for Rider practice. First off with the Bombers, how surprised were you at their performance against Montreal on Friday night? I was taken aback of how clean their game was.
17: Yeah, that was surprising. You know, I very rarely pick against the Bombers, and I had no clue that they would come out and play like that. You know, that looked like the Bombers from, you know, two or three years ago. That was very impressive, the way they came out and played. And Zach, he looked good. As long as he doesn't get hit, he's good to go. So that was impressive. The question is, will they be able to continue with that momentum until the Labor Day Classic?
1: Yeah, that was going to be my next question. Do you think that can carry over? We were just talking about the Riders' second half against Toronto. Do you think things like that carry over from game to game, or is it a fresh start at kickoff, especially when it's such a big moment like a sold-out Labor Day game?
17: It all depends. If the Bombers can come out and get on the right foot and get that crowd out of the game, maybe that momentum can carry over. If not, it's going to be a tough atmosphere. So mentally, you always move on from the previous game regardless of the outcome, but every now and then, you know, if you can come out and you've had the game before was good, and you come out and you start on the right foot, you put up some points, your defense makes some plays, it could possibly be that way. But we'll just have to just wait and see how it starts off for.
1: Of course, being in the league and following it like you do now on the CFL on TSN, it always feels like Labor Day is not the start of the season, but it feels like it's the kickoff to when teams really show you who they are. Like, if it's by Labor Day, you figured it all. You should be close to figuring it all out. Am I wrong on that? Like, it feels like, okay, here we go. Here's what we're going to get from here on out. Like, BC was meh last year until kind of Labor Day time, and away they went. I think they won like six straight games on their way to the playoffs.
17: I mean, I know that's the statement that everyone says, and Shucks, if I'm Ottawa, I would love to say, you know, the games don't start meaning anything till Labor Day. So, but it all depends on your situation. It all depends on how you're playing, what your positioning is in the standings. But you got to try to take care of business before Labor Day, and most teams have. You see what's going on in the West. There's muddle throughout the West. You know, in the East, it's pretty much Montreal and those other two teams are fighting for second. So I know that's a saying. I don't always buy into it. I say every single game has its own meaning, and your next game is the most important game, regardless if it's before Labor Day, on Labor Day, or after Labor Day.
5: What's your overall take on what you've seen from the Riders? It kind of hit a little bit of a stall the last couple of weeks, and then that first half looked like, you know, Chad Kelly might throw for 500, but then they shut him down in the second half. What's your take on the Riders getting ready for Labor Day?
17: Yeah, that was a big win. They needed that one. They didn't need to go into this Labor Day Classic on a three-game losing streak. I mean, they're dealing with a lot, and you don't want to make excuses. I never make excuses for anybody, but they got an all-star team on a six-game injury list, and that's tough to overcome when you're losing your top players on both sides of the ball. I mean, two starting receivers, three starting DBs, your starting running back, and other players. So it's going to be a difficult task or a difficult beat to overcome. So the fact that they are where they are with those injuries, that says a lot about Jeremy O'Day finding players and, of course, Corey Mace and his coaching staff coaching those players. But it's not going to be easy to keep overcoming those injuries when you're losing the type of players they're losing. They're not just losing anybody. Like I said, they're losing all-star caliber players. And week in and week out, you're trying to replace those guys and you're trying to win games. That's not going to be easy. So the fact that they are where they are is pretty impressive.
5: Of course, when it comes to Labor Day weekend, we love reliving some of the memories. I know there's a lot better memories for Rider fans than there are Bomber fans for the Labor Day Classic, but you've got a few W's out here in your time, Milt. Bobby Jurison was on with us yesterday, and he was talking about the rivalry games and battling Chris Walby as an offensive defensive lineman against an offensive lineman. What about you and Eddie Davis? How much of a rivalry was that with the veteran halfback of the Riders and, of course, two Hall of Famers going head-to-head?
17: Yeah, we had some good battles. I think I won most of them, and Eddie's not on here, so he can't combat that. But, you know, it's the thing I hated about Eddie, he was an even-keel guy. And you know me, I'm out there, I like to talk and try to get in their heads, and Eddie didn't say anything. He just went about his business and made plays and stopped, you know, top receivers. Because the majority of the game, he was covering the top receiver week in and week out, and he always covered me. So we had some tough battles. I won some. I lost some. Majority of the games I lost. I remember that. I didn't win too many games in those Labor Day classics, but it was fun going against Eddie. And more so than what happened on the field, I enjoyed what happened off the field. You know, back then, we would catch the bus to the games. My last 6 or 7 years, we couldn't even stay in Regina because we had an incident in one of the hotels where fans, like 3-4 o'clock in the morning, were banging on our doors and they woke us up and we lost the game. So the last 6 or 7 years, we stayed in Moose Jaw in the Jaw. So I remember those things. I remember the fans before and after the game. Yes, they were rowdy, and sometimes some of the things they said during the games was a little colorful, but after the games it was all respect. So I don't miss playing football, but I definitely miss playing in that Labor Day Classic, and I say that each and every year.
5: Yeah, so that would have probably been, what, 06-ish? No, earlier than that. I can't remember.
17: Yeah, no, this was like 01-02 when we had the incident in the hotel. So my last 6 or 7 years, we were staying at that mineral spa in Moose Jaw because Coach Richie and then Coach Barry came in and was like, no, we're not staying in Regina anymore. So my last 6 or 7 years, we didn't stay in Regina.
5: So were there fights in the hotel? Like, is the statute of limitations, Milt? Or was it just
17: fans who came?
5: Oh, but you guys didn't respond, though, right? You stayed in your rooms. It was respectful that way?
17: Some of the players, because the fans were banging on our doors, so they opened up their doors, and some of the players and couldn't go back to sleep, and we ended up getting mollywopped in that game. So from there on out, we never stayed in Regina when I played in the Labor Day Classic.
5: Oh, yeah. My goodness. I guess that shows they love their team, Milt, if they're willing to be up at 3 a.m. How'd they find out what
1: floor you guys were on.
17: I mean, it's not too. I mean, we were staying at, I think, is it the Regina Inn, I think? Is
1: that the name? I think the name of the hotel's now changed, but yeah, I think so. Yeah,
17: it's only about three or four floors. It's not hard to find us in the Regina.
1: They've got to be in here somewhere. We saw the bus. Were there ever calls made to hotel rooms for the bombers? Like, when people call up, it's like, hey, I need room 501, and it's Milt Stegall's room?
17: That never happened to me. I had an incident where, and I don't know if this was real or not, where I had a female call up to my room trying to entice me to come down to the hotel. I don't even know if that was real or not, so I'm not sure. But I never had any fans calling to my room. But like I said, I remember that incident like it was yesterday. Those fans, it was like four or five fans just banging on all the doors. And you ask, how could they find us? We were in Regina at the Regina Inn.
1: They'll find you. It's a small town.
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1: From the National Newsroom of the Canadian Press, I'm Lisa Laporte. Nearly 40,000 people were without power in Nova Scotia today after winds and torrential rainfall triggered flooding in Cape Breton. Authorities in northeastern Nova Scotia are warning against unnecessary travel. The rain is expected to continue to fall in eastern Nova Scotia and on PEI through Monday. Canada's wool producers are looking to untangle themselves from the U.S.
2: The U.S. has imposed 50% tariffs on greasy wool imports, as well as some finished wool products. Greasy wool is the raw, unwashed product after a sheep is shorn. Canada lacks the large-scale industrial processing of the U.S. and other countries. That means Canadian producers often rely on foreign mills to transform greasy wool into yarn and other products. More and more Canadian producers are now shipping their raw wool to China and the Czech Republic to evade American tariffs. The chair of the Canadian Wool Council says it comes at a time when wool prices are already on the rise. Jason White, The Canadian Press.
1: Jets roared over downtown Toronto today as the Canadian International Air Show kicked off.
3: The Snowbirds made their final flight over Toronto until at least the 2030s as part of this year's Canadian International Air Show. The nine-jet aerobatic team will be grounded after the 2026 season, while its aging CT-114 Tudor aircraft are replaced by the new CT-157 Siskin II. Fans at the CNE say the annual fair won't feel the same without the Snowbirds soaring over the lakeshore. The team has performed about 2,700 times in the Tudor jets since 1971, becoming a fixture at major Canadian events. Their final scheduled performance is November 15th at the Grey Cup in Calgary. David Augustine, The Canadian Press, Toronto.
1: Two people were discovered alive today in Nepal, 10 days after devastating and deadly flash floods hit the country. And a notable feminist, poet, and editor has died.
4: Robin Morgan, wholesome child star of the 40s and 50s, who grew up to become an all-American radical as a poet, essayist, editor, and leading second-wave feminist, has died at 85. Her death confirmed Saturday by the Women's Media Center, an organization she co-founded.
5: Welcome to Women's Media Center Live. I'm Robin Morgan.
4: She also hosted the podcast. Morgan embodied and inspired historic changes in how women lived and thought. She was happy to point out the one-time ideal American girl was a rule breaker and justice seeker with a notable list of achievements, along with a prison record and FBI file. In 2017, Hillary Clinton honored her and others.
6: The legendary co-founders, Gloria, Jane, Pat, and Robin Morgan, who couldn't be with us tonight, they saw what needed to be said and done years ago.
4: I'm Julie Walker.
1: This is the Canadian Press. In sports, the Toronto Blue Jays beat the Kansas City Royals 4-3 in Major League Baseball action tonight after beating them last night in their weekend series opener. In Major League Soccer action, Derek Etienne Jr. scored the tying goal 2 minutes into second half injury time, and Josh Sargent scored a hat trick as Toronto FC rallied for a 4-4 draw against Chicago Fire FC at BMO Field. Kevin Sullivan scored in a third straight match to become the first teenager with a goal contribution in five straight as the Philadelphia Union beat CF Montreal 2-0. And the Western Conference leading Vancouver Whitecaps were playing St. Louis SC tonight. Canada's Gabriela Dabrowski and Brazil's Luisa Stefani advanced to the round of 16 in women's doubles action at the U.S. Open today with a straight sets win over Italy's Sara Errani and Austria's Lily Tagger. From the Canadian Press, I'm Lisa Laporte.
7: I'm David Curtin with your 650 CKOM News Update. Breaking news, the University Bridge is open. In a news release thrown out with the Friday garbage, the city said one lane is open each way. But we sent one of our people out there who says all the lanes are open. The challenge, says Davis Remenda, is still getting on the bridge. So far, the city has left all the signs up, basically saying it's closed. It's about to cost more to drive a car in Saskatchewan. SGI rates are going up by 3.75% next spring. A man accused of breaking into a Prince Albert hotel hotel room and stealing a Mountie's gun, ammo, taser, and more, appeared in court in Prince Albert Friday. Both Jamie Pichet and co-accused Leonard Bear have been remanded to September 9th. Be careful on the highways this weekend. They'll be super busy with fans driving to the Labor Day Classic, coming into Saskatoon for the Nutrient and Fireworks Festival, cabin owners shutting down for the weekend. 77 have already died on Saskatchewan's roads and highways so far this year. Our Labor Day long weekend weather, partly cloudy, a risk of a storm overnight, a low 13 degrees, partly sunny and 24 on Saturday. Clouds on Sunday, showers on holiday Monday. That's your 650 CKOM News Update. I'm David Curtin.
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8: Let's celebrate a former Rough Rider who gave it his all for the green and white for 2 years. You have been reading about the story of Dante Myers. $100 tryout for the Riders. No offers for college. Div 2 makes the team here. All-star Grey Cup champion. And now, an unlikely story has landed him a 53-man roster spot with the Cincinnati Bengals. Great chat with Dante Myers as we all are cheering for him up here in Saskatchewan and wanted to pass that along to him with some congratulations.
9: I appreciate it. Thank you so much. I miss you guys.
8: Well, Dante, this has been quite the journey. How much did this team in Saskatchewan mean for your journey to get to where you're at today?
9: Well, honestly, Saskatchewan is pivotal.

0: to capitalize an opportunity. I wanted to play in Saskatchewan. I wanted to play in the CFL, and I believe, you know, that was the opportunity for me. I was back home Sunday. I remember that day I missed church, and everybody after was kind of waiting for me, waiting on responses, kind of how to camp with my trainers, my family, you know, my whole support group. So it was a beautiful experience, very memorable.
1: What was that day like? From registering your name, introducing yourself, doing the workout, and then what happened next?
0: I try to treat that day like a pro day, not just another chance to just, you know, pay my money and let's just show people what they got. You know, I took it as a pro day, you know, this is the best opportunity for me to showcase what I have and, you know, put my best foot forward. So just the amount of intent and prep that people take towards pro day, that's what I had towards that day. So it was very, you know, in tune. I remember having my headset, you know, my whole routine. It was very intentional and planned out.
1: How did you find out about it?
0: Oh, I always knew about the CFL game. My trainer played in the CFL, and he played with Trevor. So that already was something I was made aware of. And then my childhood mentor was familiar with the CFL game. So after I didn't have signed after my mini camp, I told myself I'm going to do all the workouts available that were in my city that I could go to. And CFL was the Rough Riders had one in Atlanta.
1: You make the team, you come up here, and you win a Grey Cup, 1,000-yard season last year. How important was that experience? How important was being in that culture? Because I know what Corey Mace, you know, drives. It's a professional atmosphere. Mm-hmm. You got a no ball. How important were those lessons learned from especially last season to know what it was going to take to go to the next level?
0: I loved it because I feel like it was a chance for me to be around like-minded individuals and like-minded people with not only skill set but a commitment to the game and towards a common goal. That's always something I wanted to experience. That's something that I wanted to do, and to be a part of that, you know, I just felt like home. And it allowed me to not only be myself but to grow and compete with, you know, a great set of men behind me and just understand that we're doing it the right way and respecting the game the game should be played.
1: So Dante, let's go to Cincinnati now. The text message phone call from Joe Burrow. Hey, can you get up here? And you and your brother jump in the car. when Joe calls and you're like, oh man, I got to get up there. How much of a scramble was that to get to Cincinnati to throw with Joe Burrow?
0: Well, ironically, camp was starting in about 2.5 weeks, so I already had to start, you know, preparing to kind of make that transition. But and when I had a break off from OTAs, I was already kind of living out of a suitcase. But, you know, there's some things you prepare for, and you kind of have a hunch for, okay, well, if an opportunity presents itself, I'm going to be ready for it, you know. And I wasn't really hung up on, like, well, I got to take care of this, so I got to take care of that. I'll deal with all that later. You know, if I got to drive overnight, that's what I'm going to do.
1: So how important do you think that was to show whatever quarterback it was, but especially Joe Burrow, that you're going to show up when need be?
0: I feel like it was pivotal, but also just important to understand that, you know, there's somebody that loves ball and there's somebody that's committed to work. And, you know that's a hard worker. Everybody makes their own decision and everybody's grown, you know. So I feel like showing that is something that's important because we play a competitive sport. And, you know, and hard work is something that comes with the job. And so just to, you know, let him know and let everybody else know that, you know, working hard is something I'm about and that you can count on for me.
1: What was camp like this year, Dante? Especially the press coverage you are getting, the media coverage, I mean, when I said press coverage, I realized I'm not talking about the DBs, but the media coverage you've been getting and your story. But what's it like? A lot of around the National Football League, people got to know Dante Myers. You have to check yourself a little, like, oh my goodness, I'm ending up on ESPN and stuff like that just a couple of months away, removed from being up here in Regina, Saskatchewan, on a Grey Cup parade.
0: Honestly, I don't really focus on the media. You know, I try to focus on ball, something that I love. My dad always told me, keep the main thing, you know, so I kind of let the media be the needy and let me be the athlete. But I'm just grateful to be able to be awarded this opportunity, you know, people that are interested in my story and just either be a source of inspiration or just share

0: roster, and people can glean what from it that they may, that they can. And that's just the beauty and the blessings of the sport we play. You know, we play the game to inspire, to influence, and to compete, and, you know, learn things from and to be taught by the game. You know, so to be an example and partake in that tradition and what the game means is just amazing.
1: Grey Cup champion Dante Meyers, now a Cincinnati Bengal. What was that FaceTime call like with your receivers coach? We all saw it, but we're not sure we can really contemplate what was going through your mind when he says, "Hey, you made the 53-man roster."
0: Oh man, it was emotional. I was choked up, trying to hold back tears. It was a long time coming, man. And just to hear those words in that fashion, not going undrafted, you know, having to go alternative route, to kind of hear that, it meant a lot, and it meant even more to be able to call my parents after and tell them that I made it, that I held on to my promise.
1: What was that call like?
0: Oh, that was emotional. I couldn't hold back any tears then. I was boohoo crying. My whole family was boohoo crying. You know, it was very sentimental because we've all been working towards this journey together. You know, I wouldn't have been here or been in this vision or been able to chase my dream how I was able to, fortunately able to, because of my family. You know, so to be able to share that with them was something that I dreamed of, and I felt relieved being able to tell them that.
1: Does Joe Flacco remind you of Trevor Harris? Two guys in their 40s still slinging it?
0: Yes. Yes. And I joke with him about it, but, like, you know, you're not my first vet that I take a liking to. So,
1: Dante, before we wrap up,
0: shout out to my boy Trevor.
1: Well, what are some of your favorite memories outside of the Grey Cup? Like, I'm thinking of that catch right before the Tommy Neal touchdown in the West Final. That was one of my favorite Dante Meyers catches. But when you look back on your career in the CFL with the Riders, what do you reflect on as some of your favorite moments?
0: I would say my personal moments or just the team in general?
1: Both. Maybe one or the other.
0: I say TC's pick. A Labor Day Classic last year. Rio's kick return touchdown in Toronto. What else from last year? Man, there's so many crazy moments.
1: That was a crazy season.
0: Yeah, that's what I'm saying. Like, I'm thinking, like, man, it was a lot of memories.
1: That is Dante Meyers, now a Cincinnati Bengal, 2 years a Ryder, Grey Cup champion, the last season on 980 CJME and 650 CKOM.
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1: The biggest story, especially in the NBA, is Adam Silver and the NBA coming down very hard, historically hard, on the LA Clippers, on the business dealings of them and Kawhi and a company that endorsed Kawhi. $30 million. The owner is suspended for a year, taking away five first-round picks starting in 2029. And to talk more about this, he covers the NBA, the Clippers, out of Los Angeles, is Law Murray joining us here on the Green Zone for The Athletic. Law, thanks so much for your time.
12: Thanks for having me.
1: Is this just starting? Like, is there going to be litigation? And how long could this fight be, or do you think the Clippers take a deep breath and just take the pain?
12: Yeah, I don't think the Clippers are that kind of organization. I think they've been pretty dug in. I think they were dug in for this entire time, this entire year. I think this has been a very difficult year already, and that was with the assumption that they were going to be on the right side of this. I think that's what they said publicly. That's what they said to themselves, that they were going to be clear to this and that they were going to have a fight on the other side, perhaps for the people who put them through this in the first place.
1: So,
12: unfortunately for them, that's not where we're at right now.
1: So, Law, when you look at this suspension, when the news came down, what's your initial reaction?
12: I mean, I went straight to the Kawhi situation. Because when the investigation started a year ago, I went straight to what happened with the Minnesota Timberwolves. I was like, man, they voided Joe Smith's contract in 2000. Like, the Clippers got expectations this year. They got a team. They filled all the holes from their Game 7 loss to the Denver Nuggets the previous postseason. Like, can you imagine if the league decides to just take Kawhi's contract away and that's how the era ends, let alone, that singular team that was going into last season? Well, a lot of that kind of eroded with how the season went for the Clippers last year, the fact that they traded James Harden, traded Ivica Zubac, seemed to be on course to trade Kawhi. They kept Kawhi through last season, but it was clear that they were going to try and gauge his trade market in a way that they never really wanted to do previously. You know, they've always been the, what do you need, Kawhi, organization. To see Kawhi Leonard not have his contract voided, not be suspended, only be fined, it greases the skids for that deal that Toronto and L.A. agreed to at the end of June. So that was the first thing that I did. That was my reaction, where it's like, oh, the NBPA, they got what they needed to get, because their whole MO was, don't trust Kawhi Leonard's contract. Well, they didn't do that. Now, they went hard on every other stakeholder that was a part of this investigation, okay? And when I saw that, again, I went back to 2000 Minnesota Timberwolves. I was like, well, I signed the player part of this because we wanted to collaborate with this punishment with the NBPA. We thought it was going to be the other side. I think a lot of people were preparing for the NBA to try and collaborate with the Clippers somehow on what the right punishment would be. That is, again, not what happened. So that was my reaction. I really thought about what happened for the only means of precedent that we had, and seeing that Kawhi was pretty much just this facilitates agreed to terms. But on the flip side, we're not even at that point, because the Clippers have not accepted the penalties, the severe penalties that was administered to them.
1: As we went, okay, we're talking to the lawmaker. I'll ask, do you think this is fair? That all these business dealings, all these people within the Clippers organization, that they are suspended for 6 months, a year, $30 million. Kawhi can afford the $700,000, I'm pretty sure, over his career salary. But then, is this fair for what happened? And are you buying what Kawhi is selling? Is like, I did everything above board in what I thought. I didn't know any better.
12: And I'm going to play the fifth one, whether it's fair or not. I don't think that's a great game for me to play, to be honest. Because the reality is, like, that's a lot of people that are in very difficult situations. And I think you kind of alluded to it at the beginning when we first started talking. Is this over? We ain't close to over. Like, we can see who doesn't think it's fair, and it's the organization that got hit. Whether it's fair or not, I don't want to be the judge of that. What happened with Kawhi, I can deduce some things. I think the league looked at this, and as much as you want to put this on Kawhi and Kawhi being the impetus for all of these things happening, they punished the people around Kawhi who had the closest contacts with these businesses that before last year, none of us were trying to be thinking of in relation to the NBA or any of its teams. You know, we weren't trying to talk about aspirations and Boingo Wireless and Datronics. You know what I'm saying? Those things were introduced by people who worked for the Clippers, and those things were introduced by the person who Kawhi Leonard trusted the most with his business management situation, and that was his uncle. I do think that it is probably more fair to have those people be more responsible for what the NBA found through this investigation. But beyond that, this is a black eye, man. And I wonder how the page truly turns. We saw the NBA and the NBPA and Kawhi Leonard, they're ready to turn the page. The Clippers, they're not, and we're in a holding pattern of a different kind now.
1: Well, those five first-round picks, this is hitting the Clippers. You can't move those now, so trade bait, like, that's off. Like, this is highly impactful law for the future of the Clippers after they traded their star player this offseason.
12: May I say real quick, I'm so numb to the pick situation, because everyone saw the Clippers not have first-round picks over the past several years already. And when the Clippers do use first-round picks, people got a lot to say about it. And so, like, I knew that was going to be on the table, that draft picks was going to be a potential means of punishment, because that is one of the things that the NBA can threaten. They say, look, we will take your picks if you do so much as go over the second apron and stay there in this version of the collective bargaining agreement. Forget actually breaking rules, right? And so that was something that, again, I looked at it. It was like, oh, five first round picks, that's pretty bad. But I was like, kind of numb to it. Same thing with the fine. $30 million is a crazy fine. I don't care how much the chairman makes or is worth. That's a lot. But at the same time, it's like, for someone who's going to be like looking at the basketball situation, you're just like, well, it's not like you can't spend $30 million on a contract or something like that. It's just $30 million that someone in that organization is going to have to pay up. So I look at all that and it's like, there's so much that has already gone on with this damn team that makes you go, I mean, did it really hurt? Did we just complete the trade and try to win some games? You know, that's been my perspective of it, but that's the perspective of someone who's going to be like, how does this team compete? Because that's what you're going to have to do at some point. The season's going to start in a matter of a month and a half.
1: Yes, it is. And by all indications, Kawhi's going to be a Raptor, right? They're not going to hold that up all of a sudden.
12: I want to see the I's dotted and the T's crossed. I need to see the period at the end of the statement. I need to see statements. I want to know who's wearing whose jersey number. And until that happens, I'm just going to sit here and wait and not make too many plays.
1: That is from The Athletic, covering L.A. basketball, the Clippers, La Murray joining us here on the Green Zone.
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14: I'm David Curtin with your 650 CKOM News Update. Breaking news, the University Bridge is open. In a news release thrown out with the Friday garbage, the city said one lane is open each way. But we sent one of our people out there who says all the lanes are open. The challenge, says Davis from Mendup, is still getting on the bridge. So far, the city has left all the signs up, basically saying it's closed. It's about to cost more to drive a car in Saskatchewan. SGI rates are going up by 3.75% next spring. A man accused of breaking into a Prince Albert hotel room and stealing a Mountie's gun, ammo, taser, and more appeared in court in Prince Albert Friday. Both Jamie Pichet and co-accused Leonard Bear have been remanded to September 9th. Be careful on the highways this weekend. They'll be super busy with fans driving to the Labor Day Classic, coming into Saskatoon for the Nutrien and Fireworks Festival, cabin owners shutting down for the weekend. 77 have already died on Saskatchewan's roads and highways so far this year. Our Labor Day long weekend weather, partly cloudy, a risk of a storm overnight, a low 13 degrees, partly sunny and 24 on Saturday. Clouds on Sunday, showers on holiday Monday. That's your 650 CKOM News Update. I'm David Curtin.
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2: We're getting you set for the Labor Day Classic with the offensive coordinator of the Saskatchewan Rough Riders and a fellow Raider fan, Mark Mueller, here on the Green Zone. Mark, how's it going?
3: Going really well. Glad to be on. I appreciate you guys taking the time.
2: Okay. Mark, we're going to play a little This Is Your Life. You are the most name-dropped person on the Green Zone this week. It started with Bobby Jurison.
4: Mark Mueller's my son Dylan's best friend that when we lived up in Saskatchewan. And we got to get up there to see Mark coach a game or two and to see how things are going up there because they were buddies thick as thieves.
2: Yeah, Bobby Jurison, Mark. He was the first one to drop your name. What do you remember about running around with Bobby J's kid back in the day?
3: Oh, it was great. You know, they had the four children there, and I was really close friends with Dylan, who was the same age as me, and they'd be here for the football season, and I would go sit with them a lot of the times during the game. They had seats right up against at the very top of the west side at Old Taylor Field there that were right underneath like the radio booth. So I'd go up there and sit and watch the games with them if I wasn't sitting with my mom at the game, and had lots of fun playing touch football together. We surpassed really average coaching with Timmy Magoo and Larry Mueller as our coaches. And other than that, we did quite well. It was, had the best summers ever with the Jurisons and the families that hung around with us at Massey Pool and things like that. It would be great to have them up here. If they'd come up, they could stay at my house and it'd be a good time.
2: Yeah, we need it. Everybody's that since Bobby was on. We got to get Bobby up here. Absolutely. Then the next one was, I won't tell you who this is. I think you'll know who it is right when you hear the clip.
5: And we watch some of their film, kind of what trends they're doing, what kind of defenses they face. And we always put on a little bit of Rams film. And he's like, why don't you guys do this? And I'm like, I never thought of that. So we always go back and forth, and he's just a great mentor and friend of mine. And those are some of my funnest days. Even when he was in Calgary, I would fly there for a day and sit with him with a whiteboard and film for 10, 12 hours. And we would just talk football. Those are always one of my favorite memories and favorite days as a coach, just talking ball all day.
2: How about that former Ram connection? Well, with the two Marks coaching right now, one in the CFL and one's doing a dandy job with the Rams.
3: It's great. Excited for them tonight. They got the U of A on the road. It's on TV. Excited to throw it on with the family and go Rams. It should be a good one. I got a couple friendly, you know, wear our sweater wages with some of the guys from the Pandas there, and looking forward for the Rams to give it to them tonight. It'll be a good one.
2: Number two ranked team in Canada West. What's on the line when they play the Huskies, though? There's a few U of S Huskies in that room.
3: Yeah, I mean, I've done the same, like, wear the Husky thing, and it's like, it's a low point for me professionally and personally if I ever have to put that stuff on. So it's, I mean, that's the bet, though, because it's the joy of seeing those guys put the horns on them is usually pretty good, too.
2: Coming up, well, this one hasn't aired yet, but I'm going to play the clip because we have to pre-tape with Chris Walby before he comes on the Green Zone, because he's usually one to maybe have his language slip a little to the south side. So we pre-tape with Walby, but he wanted to, at the end of the interview, he did want to say something.
6: If you guys run into Mark Pissant Mueller, let him know that I'm still thinking about him, okay? It's his nickname, Pissant.
2: I will not call you that, by the way, Mark. I will not, but there's Chris Walby.
3: I appreciate that. A lot of good times with Walby when him and Larry would work for CBC, and I got to be the runner up in the booth for those guys, and getting hot dogs and things like that. What a great way to grow up around the league and around guys like Walby and Chris Cuthbert and that. What a very cool to keep in touch with people like that. Every time we go to Winnipeg, I reach out to him. He's always really busy, so I'm not sure if he really wants to say hi or he just keeps avoiding me and Larry when we come to town.
2: No, avoiding Larry, not you. But if you're a joint package, that's probably the issue. Mark Mueller, offensive coordinator of the Rough Riders. So let's dig in for you know, a Regina guy who was around football, not only here, but, you know, you probably lived a few Labor Day classics out in Hamilton, too, with your grandfather. What's Labor Day mean to Mark Mueller?
3: I mean, I think it's the, as a kid, it was always like, it's the last weekend before school started. You know, usually football, you were playing football or getting ready for your first week of high school football. But it was kind of like the first, like, big-time playoff-like atmosphere because, you know, I've been fortunate enough, obviously, to be in this one as a professional now for 3 years. And I had, you know, 9 or 10 years up in Calgary. And then, as you said, as a fan, you know, with the Ticats and things like that. So it's been a big part of my life and my family's life. And it's always got that extra nice rivalry feel to it. And whether I was watching it in the stands at Taylor Field with my mom or the Jersons or now being a part of it, you know, as an active coach in it, it's special. And it has that extra special feeling. You can feel it in the air. You can feel it in warm-ups. And, you know, can't wait for Sunday afternoon.
2: Mark Mueller joining us here on the Green Zone. Okay, I don't know if we have an inside joke here on the Green Zone. We call Mark the most televised offensive coordinator in the Canadian Football League. Do you hear it from friends and family how many times they cut to the coach cam of Mark Mueller?
3: Yeah, I get it from former colleagues, friends, family members. Usually, like, when the game ends and it's been a 30 or 40 minutes after and I look at my phone, there'll be some screenshots or videos of either good or bad things that have been on film up there. So I don't know why it's like that all the time. I don't find myself that entertaining, but evidently someone must because I'm getting lots of TV time, I guess.
2: There's no doubt. But how are you feeling about this group getting ready for the Labor Day Classic, Mark?
3: I feel like we're focused. I mean, it's a big game for us. Whether it was in you know, June or July, you know, Winnipeg comes to town and, you know, those feel like extra special. But with the West being the way it is and always is, especially this time of the year with everybody, you know, just right in there jockeying for, you know, who's going to be in the playoffs, and it's going to have that special atmosphere. I think there's been a great focus all week, and guys are getting ready, and we got, you know, 48 hours to further our process and get ready for Winnipeg. They're a good football team. You know, they're playing good football right now as well, and they got good players, and they're well coached. So, you know, the challenge will be at the highest level, and you understand what that brings from a week of preparation, and just looking forward to when the kickoff is on Sunday and going out there and giving our best and, you know, hopefully have a good day.
2: I've talked to a lot of the players about, you know, after those two losses, and they talked about the honest conversations, and it wasn't only between player to player, but coach to player. After that second loss, was there a little bit more honesty that was necessary from yourself and Trevor and down the line to the leaders, then streamed down to the younger guys on the team? What was that week like ahead of the Toronto game?
3: You know, I feel like our group does a, and it comes down from the head guy with Corey there, that, and our, you know, our leaders, that whether it's win or lose, I mean, the messaging is consistent of what needs to get better. You know, whether it's good or bad, you got to focus on getting better. You know, whether it's at practice or in film after a win or a loss, the whole point that we're watching it as a group is to get better, because we know that whatever version of ourselves is happening after that win or loss right now in week 11 or week 6 or whatever isn't going to be good enough in, you know, the next week or 3 to 4 weeks down the line. So there is always a constant push for improvement. Now, some of those conversations are easier to have after a win, obviously, than a loss, but I feel like the messaging and the focus of the group is consistent, and I think it's been like that since we got here, which I've always given a, you know, been very, you know, admired as a coach of the players and how hard they work here, whether it was, you know, in 2014 when we had that slump in the middle of the year, or last year when we started, you know, whatever record, 8-2 or whatever it is like that. So I feel like the focus is getting better on that day, and I think that starts at the top and with our head coach and our leaders as players.
2: How close is your relationship with Trevor Harris? You're very close in age. Does it feel different than maybe what you've seen in the past?
3: I mean, I think it grows stronger every day. Like, I'm not sure since whatever day, you know, I fooled Corey into bringing me with him in 2023 of December was, I've talked to Trevor probably every day. So I probably talked to him, I would say less than anyone but my wife, but I probably talked to him more than everybody, even including my wife. So I think that, you know, it's, we're always talking with each other. We're always pushing each other to get better. You know, I lean on him for lots of stuff. I mean, he's the guy standing there. You know, I'm the guy in the booth. I'm the guy holding the remote. The vision of what plays look like to me, needs to be the same as what it looks like to him, the guy that matters the most. So I know I lean on him and I trust him. And I know I would say it's one of mutual respect and friendship. And hopefully it's like that for, you know, many years to come.
2: So when you look at, you know, moving forward this season, how much was the 35-second play clock a wrinkle for a coordinator to call in plays? Have you noticed a difference, and are there still adjustments being made?
3: Yeah, it's a little bit different. I feel as if, you know, sometimes the clock in different stadiums starts a little faster, a little slower, you know, whether it's the 2 seconds or five, or sometimes the consistency there isn't the same across the league. So I try to get a gauge for it. Here at home, it's obviously, I think it's what it's supposed to be, but, you know, I try to get a gauge for that early in the games. And, but I think it's made you get your personnel in faster, and it's really affected the fourth quarter of games. You know, teams would slow sub, you know, there'd be sometimes in fourth quarters of games where you'd wait and you'd sub, and then the defense would sub, and then they'd wait for both teams to get on the field. And, you know, there could be upwards of 50 seconds to 60 seconds when you're trying to bleed the clock or you're trying to get the ball back. So I think it's definitely changed that, and that part of schematics or strategy in the second or fourth quarter when you're going into the wind and things like that. So I think it makes, as a offensive coordinator, you got to get your personnel in as fast as you can, because you never know where the ball is on the field. So it has made you be a little quicker on your toes and have to be, you know, a little bit more prepared for what other teams do to your personnel as well.
2: That is Mark Mueller here on the Green Zone, offensive coordinator of the Riders, right here on 980 CJME and 650 CKOM.
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2: Chris Walby's always one of our favorites to grab on the radio this time of year. I had a chat with Chris, but I wanted to start the conversation by Chris Walby, who first told me this story a few years ago about Bobby Jurison knocking on his hotel door during the 88 All-Star game, going, let's go, one-on-ones in the hallway right now. So we got Bobby's side of that story earlier in the week, so I played the clip for Chris to get his reaction.
4: I had a little bit of, you know, liquid courage in me, and I was just feeling pretty chipper at the time, and he came out and just put his hand on top of, because he could put rest his arm on top of my head standing straight up, because I'm 5 foot nothing, right? I'm 5'11", he's 6'7", and he could just, you know, Bobby, really? Come on. Oh, God.
2: I can only imagine, like, a family coming, checking in late, turning the corner on the hallway, and seeing Bobby Jurison and Chris Walby doing one-on-ones at a hotel.
4: Oh, God, that would have been something. Scared the kid for life. Oh, my God. What is that giant doing to that midget over there? I don't know.
2: There's the respect Bobby had for you, Chris. He know he wasn't going to win many against you, apparently.
6: You know what? We had great times. And you know what? The fact is that we can still laugh about it. You know what? It's funny when CFL is such a fraternity of family. And usually it's, you know, the O-line and, the, you know, they're basically all family. But I so enjoyed, you know, hanging out with Bobby and Bob Poley and Roger Alldag and all these guys. I mean, but you know what? He was one of my favorite because Bobby always did that hop and jump. Hop and jump. Always trying to do the hop and jump. And, like I said, I used to drive him crazy in a game, but he's being very, very nice. Because I'm going to tell you what, Bobby J is a hell of a football player. Uh-oh. And it didn't always go my way. So, I mean, he's being very humble. You know, whenever you see him, he's got that samurai kerchief on his head. He's just one that he was one of the best, and he is. I don't know if he's in the Ryder Hall of Fame, but he should be if he isn't. He's just that kind of cat, man. And, I haven't seen him for a long time, but I know when we do run into each other, it's going to be like sitting around the campfire telling stories that are always getting bigger and better.
2: Yeah, right. That's right.
6: That made me laugh. Well, guys, I'll tell you right now, when I heard that, what's that giant doing to the midget? I just about pissed myself.
2: Well, and we've had Milt on this week, and he talked about the respect he and Eddie Davis had for each other. And as much as this is a huge rivalry game, away from the field, these two sides, with, you know, that prairie blue collar mentality, the amount of respect you guys had for each other, is probably all time highs, when it comes to pro sports.
6: Yeah, you know what? It's funny you say that. And you know, guys, thank you for asking me to be on your show. I love coming on your show, Jamie. But I'll say this. I went back and said, I can't remember what we did. I know that going to that field was probably one of the toughest games ever. You know, I'd be in there. I remember on the sidelines, and I was blown away because they all knew my mother. They were telling, you know, they knew my mother, and they had all these anecdotes about my mom, and I didn't even know. You know, it was crazy, but we only won 5 of the 16 years I was there. And I had to go. I had a double take on that. I said, wow, that's how tough it is to play in that place. But, you know, I think I told you the story about after a game, I would like to take a muscle relaxant for that beautiful bus ride home, right? And my trainer at the time would not give Ross Hodgkinson any, because he knows this story. He wouldn't give me a pill. And I remember walking into Saskatchewan's locker room with my shoulder pads off, just walking through. And like, what the hell are you doing in here, Walby? And I'm going, where's Ivan? And he's treating you guys. What do you want? What are you in the wrong locker room for? I said, need some pills, man. And he gave me a couple muscle relaxers, so it made it easier to drive home or, you know, sit in that back of that bus for 8 hours. So,
20: yeah, you guys used to bus. Stories. There was no flights, eh?
6: No, it was all bus back then. It was terrible. You know, and I know I said this before, you know, Cal would buy all the leftover hot dogs or hamburgers. They were like basically shingles. I think I fixed a hole in my roof with one of the hamburgers when he brought it back. Just not great food. I mean, but that's the way it was back then. You know, we the field was crap, but it was just the history. Going out, seeing these guys, playing with them, going for beers with them after the game, having to have the honor of going and playing with these guys in the one all-star game that was ever done in 88 and seeing these guys in a more on a personal level, because now you're on the same team. We were playing the Edmonton Eskimos, who won the Grey Cup in 87, and we were playing, we played them in 88. I think it was 88 all-star thing. Yeah, it's the only year they ever had an all-star game. So there was all these cats like, you know, Roger and, you know, Bob with his, size 42 mega hands. And it makes a guitar look like one of those little freaking fiddles. Just big boys. They're just fun. Ah, man.
20: And it is fun. Like, that's what this week is. I love, it's like a mini Grey Cup festival in the around Regina the night before the game and even the Friday night before the game. And then you get to the game and it's like a big Grey Cup, right? It's a packed stadium. How fun, as much as you only won five of those games, but coming out of the tunnel, was it like, especially back? I grew up in that old stadium, right? Watching you guys play football. So, it brings back a lot of nostalgia to even think about going back into Taylor Field on a Labor Day, Chris.
6: You know what, Taylor Field, you're right. I mean, going back there, sitting, you know, the day before the pregame practice, walking around, it's quiet, eerily quiet, and then all of a sudden you come out at the warm-ups, and it is just, it's crazy. It's almost like going to the gladiator games if we go back in time, you know, where the fans go just crazy. I mean, and they're foaming at the mouth, not to say, you know, they're not rabid, but you know what, I'm saying they're crazy. Saskatchewan's got great fans, and I say this all the time. When I did CBC, it didn't matter where I was in Vancouver, where every city was strong. There was always a sea of green somewhere in that stadium. You guys got great fans. I know we think we have the noisiest, and I think we are pretty close to saying we are the noisiest, but you'll find that out next week when you come back here for the Banjo Bowl, which I'm going to be attending. So, you know what? It's just craziness. I mean, I get excited. I'm not even in the game, and I get excited. You know what I mean? It's my adrenaline goes up. I feel like punching a wall, you know, just crazy stuff. You know, my wife doesn't even hang around with me because she goes, you're a little nutty. You know, I said, just crack a beer. I mean, get out of the hole.
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5: From the National Newsroom of the Canadian Press, I'm Karen Rebeau. Jazz Aviation says negotiations with its flight attendants union have reached an impasse. The news Sunday came a day after the union representing more than 1,000 flight attendants with the Halifax-based airline said 99% of voting members cast ballots in favor of a strike mandate. The airline, which operates flights under the Air Canada Express brand, says it'll seek a conciliation officer as part of the collective bargaining process. The union has said it wants members fairly compensated for the work they do and notes flight attendants have been without a contract since January. Power is slowly returning for many of the nearly 40,000 homes and businesses that were offline in Nova Scotia on Saturday after high winds and torrential rainfall triggered localized flooding around Cape Breton Island. Environment Canada issued yellow and then orange rainfall alerts for large parts of northern Nova Scotia, yellow alerts for PEI, and the rain isn't expected to let up until Monday morning. Several roads in the Sydney and Glace Bay areas were closed due to flooding. As of early Sunday, NS Power is still working to get the lights on for more than 6,100 customers, mostly in Inverness and Cheticamp areas. As the Nepal-Tibet border region continues to recover from that deadly flash flood of last month, there are more stories of miracles. A day after two people were found alive in a tunnel, rescuers have freed two more people on Saturday, and they'd been buried under mud for 10 days. ABC's Alex Stone has the latest on the two amazing rescue stories.
7: First responders located a woman sitting in mud inside a house, later providing her water and airlifting her to a hospital. And a Chinese national was pulled alive from a hydro power tunnel full of mud and debris. On board a helicopter, workers administering aid and checking his vital sign. The man saying, "Every time I saw the rescue lights, I would shout with all my strength. When they found me, I could hardly believe it." Adding, "I felt like I lost all hope."
5: The death toll has topped 1,300, and among some 5,000 people still missing are 29 Canadians. Athletics Canada says one of its members went missing while attempting to break a mountain running record in the Alps along the Switzerland-Italy border.
8: A search is underway for Canadian skyrunner and mountaineer Kaylee McChrystal, who was last seen Tuesday while climbing the Matterhorn in Italy. The roughly 4,500-meter mountain sits along the Italian-Swiss border and overlooks the town of Zermatt. The national sport governing body says McChrystal has years of experience in technical and high-altitude environments and had climbed the Matterhorn before. It says she was attempting to break a record but did not provide details. McChrystal is described as a highly respected athlete in the international skyrunning community and is listed as being from Squamish, B.C. David Augustine, The Canadian Press.
5: This is the Canadian Press. In sports, the Toronto Blue Jays hoped to sweep a three-game series against the Kansas City Royals Sunday afternoon, but they did take a moment to celebrate Saturday night's 4-3 win, and the fact that their four-game winning streak means they've moved into the third and final AL wildcard berth. The Jays and the Cleveland Guardians, who lost 6-0 to the Detroit Tigers Saturday, both have 72 and 71 records, but the Jays have the edge in head-to-head matchups. Jonathan Aranda hit a three-run homer in the 10th inning to lift the AL-leading Tampa Bay Rays to a 6-3 win over the host Texas Rangers. With the loss, the Rangers trailed the Toronto Blue Jays and Cleveland by two games for that final AL wildcard berth. At the U.S. Open Tennis Tournament in New York, Gabriela Dabrowski of Ottawa and women's doubles partner Luisa Stefani of Brazil have booked a spot in the third round following a straight sets victory Saturday against an Austrian and Italian duo. From the Canadian Press, I'm Karen Rebeau.
9: I'm David Curtin with your 650 CKOM News Update. Breaking news, the University Bridge is open. In a news release thrown out with the Friday garbage, the city said one lane is open each way. But we sent one of our people out there who says all the lanes are open. The challenge, says Davis from Endup, is still getting on the bridge. So far, the city has left all the signs up, basically saying it's closed. It's about to cost more to drive a car in Saskatchewan. SGI rates are going up by 3.75% next spring. A man accused of breaking into a Prince Albert hotel room and stealing a Mountie's gun, ammo, taser, and more appeared in court in Prince Albert Friday. Both Jamie Pichet and co-accused Leonard Bear have been remanded to September 9th. Be careful on the highways this weekend. They'll be super busy with fans driving to the Labor Day Classic, coming into Saskatoon for the Nutri and Fireworks Festival, cabin owners shutting down for the weekend. 77 have already died on Saskatchewan's roads and highways so far this year. Our Labor Day long weekend weather, partly cloudy, a risk of a storm overnight, a low 13 degrees, partly sunny and 24 on Saturday. Clouds on Sunday, showers on holiday Monday. That's your 650 CKOM News Update. I'm David Curtin.
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10: Shiny new sneakers, pencil crayons with their names written. Now, you remember all of those things, right? Back to school. Even the excitement of getting your lunch packed for the first day, especially for the young kids. That was a big, big deal. So in honor of that, we're talking a bit about education and some of the priorities, some of the things that need to be focused on. Thanks again to Sean Davidson, president of the Saskatchewan School Board Association, who popped in. Everett Hindley is Saskatchewan's Minister of Education, who has been gracious with his accessibility to our program. And on this first day of school, we have him joining us in studio. Minister Hindley, thanks so much for being here.
11: Morning. Thanks, Evan. And for the folks in the Swift Current, they started a day early. Chinook and Holy Trinity, they were back yesterday.
10: That's right, and I know that there's a few that are starting tomorrow.
11: That's right.
10: Think there might be some. Is there one or two that maybe start after
11: it's,
10: the long
11: yeah,
10: weekend?
11: It's a bit of a stagger thing, and because with Labor Day being late this year, being on September 7th, that's a bit of a thing. You know, they have to get the number of instructional hours in, but school divisions kind of decide based on their communities how to best handle that.
10: Right. Yeah. So where are we at with you and I have talked about you when you took over the file of the Ministry of Education, classroom complexity, which my previous guest said he doesn't necessarily love that phrase, but that was something that we learned through a labor dispute a couple of years ago is something that needed addressing. Have we made strides? Like I know money has been allocated, but are we actually making a difference in that area?
11: Yeah, absolutely. Evan, I would say that we have been, and that's, you know, what I've been hearing feedback from, I think, from teachers and educational assistants in the classroom, but also most importantly from students and from families as well. And I think we are starting to make some headway, whether it is through the classroom, the special support model that we've implemented across Saskatchewan, are continuing to expand to allow for that opportunity, and whether it's an actual physical classroom or it's another more mobile type

0: Every student is unique in terms of their needs and some of the challenges they may face, whether they're learning challenges they may have, perhaps they're behavioral, there might be medical challenges as well. So it really depends on the individual student and how do we best adapt to make that student successful.
1: But about a month ago or a little more, maybe I had the head of the educational assistants on the program, and she was talking about educational assistants play, as I don't need to tell you, a very important role in how our classroom learning looks like for students, both that need maybe a little extra help and those that don't. But when we've got everyone in the classroom, that's an important one. The frustration that I heard, part of it in that conversation, was the scope of duties that they're being asked to do. They often work with children who have special needs, but it looks as if, it appears as if they are, from a medical perspective, being asked to do things that might even expand the scope beyond what they're trained for. Is this something you've talked about? Are we looking, do we need to bring medical professionals into some schools?
0: Yeah, absolutely. It is something we are talking about. And at this point, I don't think, it's tough to pinpoint what the answer is, because I think it's actually going to be a combination of things. So you're right. I think the pressures on the teachers and the EAs in the classrooms are more than they have been in previous years, just the nature of how the world is these days. And some of the challenges that to kids are coming to class with. And that, as you said, it can be any number of things. And so we're having that conversation with individuals like the EAs and like the teachers and those support staff that are in the classroom saying, what is it that would help? What do we need to do? Because as I was saying previously, every student's a bit different. And in some cases, it's a matter of, I know when I've spoken to teachers and educational assistants, sometimes they feel that they don't have all the necessary tools they need. They might have some information on how to handle a particular case or a particular student, but they feel they could use a little bit more help. The flip side of that is I've also been talking to groups that specialize in these areas, organizations like the Autism Resource Center and the Down Syndrome Society and Ability and Me here in Saskatoon. And they have offered their help and support to say, you know what, we can help provide training and workshops and professional development if that's what it is that teachers and EAs are looking for. But beyond that, to your point, I think there's probably a broader conversation to happen. And I think across Canada, education systems are having a look at what needs to be done, because you're right, years ago it was nurses in the classroom. I'm not sure if that's the answer or not, but I think we're all trying to find out what the path is to what would be best available to help support these kids and to make sure that teachers and EAs have all the tools they need when it comes to these situations.
1: Saskatchewan's Minister of Education, Everett Hindley, is my guest. We just had the president of the School Boards Association, and I asked them a funding question.
0: Yeah.
1: And I said, you know, are we doing a good job of funding education in the province? He insinuated to me that the model isn't perfect. And for there was a change made a number of years ago that took, I would say, the responsibility away or the ability away from school boards to change or adjust the rates. Now that falls on the province. Is the model where it should be? Are we spending the appropriate amount of money on education?
0: Well, we're pretty proud of the investment we've made into education over the past number of years, and then during our term in government, both on the capital side of things with respect to brand new schools, major renovation projects, and also minor projects as well, preventative maintenance renewal. I know Mr. Davidson talked about that as well. And on the operating side of things, you know, you look at the last three budget years for this government, we've invested in nearly 20% of an increase to operating for school divisions. Now, people always ask, is it enough? And could you do more? Certainly we could, because these are always difficult decisions we as a government have to make when we're trying to provide as much funding just to our ministry, let alone all the other ministries, health, social services, highways, you name it, in the provincial government. And so there's tough choices to be made with respect to whether, you know, which schools get approved for replacement, renovations, which programs do you operate, do you fund? So that's part of the challenge of being in government, and we're always open to hearing feedback from those that are on the front lines and parents and families as well as to where they think we could be doing better when it comes to investments.
1: So when you think about, I know I've worked enough through the years with the provincial government to know that the provincial government wants to look at what's the investment and what's the outcome, because often funding is based on, are we getting the outcomes that we need? One of the outcome measures is, how are our kids doing? I would suggest maybe one of the strongest ones. How are we doing when compared to, you know, students that are churning out results in other provinces as well? This is an area where we've seen some deficits in Saskatchewan over the last number of years. And there are people that will point to the tie between per student funding and the results that we see. You know, we're not leading the country, and that

0: In fact, we're lagging in many areas. So how do we fix that?
1: Well, we are making some improvements, and I would say attendance rates are going up in our schools. Graduation rates are also increasing in Saskatchewan schools. But a couple of things I think that are important to that, I think, and to helping to make sure that we are making these proper investments. One is the Saskatchewan Student Assessment Program that started last year with a field test and continues to be implemented across the province with respect to English Language Arts, ELA, and math with respect to getting an idea when we assess students and see where they're at, but not only see where they're at, figure out where we can help them become more proficient and try to target the supports accordingly. So that's critical to this, I think. The other crucial component is the focus on K-3 literacy. And I've talked about that many times on the show before, whenever I can get in front of a microphone, about how important it is for a student to be reading at grade three level by the time when they exit grade three. And so you're going to see a continued focus and investment into that. We're launching the reading screeners this fall across the school divisions across Saskatchewan. And you can't help but think, you know, as a parent, and we were all students once upon a time, how critical it is to be able to read, because if you're getting into some of those middle years, by the time you hit grade 4, 5, 6, 7, 8, if you're not at the reading level you need to be at, how can you possibly succeed as your classes get more and more difficult? Mm-hmm. And then you think, how does that lead to, you know, we have a lot of talk about mental health in schools. And I can't help but think that if you're struggling with your academics, that probably plays on your mental health and your self-confidence. So it's all kind of tied together. And I think that leads to some really positive outcomes in the end when you make those investments at an early age.
0: Everett Hindley, Minister of Education, here on 980 CJME and 650 CKOA.
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0: Saskatchewan has released its first look at the province's finances since, of course, the budget that came down in the spring. And overall, I mean, I have to say it's not great news because despite a fairly significant boost from higher oil prices, the bottom line has actually gotten a little bit worse. We're forecasting an $825 million deficit, so that's changed from $819 million, so $6 million difference there. The problem is, and here's why a lot of people, I think, are really scratching their head on this, is right next door in Alberta, they have gone, because of the high oil prices, they have gone from a $9.4 billion deficit to a $2 billion surplus. So I realize there's some differences in oil production, but in order to pull this apart a little bit more and understand what the numbers actually shake out to be, I'm happy to welcome Saskatchewan's Finance Minister, Minister Jim Ryder, to our program, joining us by phone. Minister, thanks for taking the call.
16: Good morning, Evan. Good to be with you.
0: Did you, I know you were at home in Rosetown over the weekend. Did you get a dump of rain there as well?
16: I did get some, but not as much as in Regina or Saskatoon.
0: Yeah, it's, we are seeing pictures already posted online of crops flattened, not because of hail, but seriously because of the intense rain. So it was torrential in some parts of the province.
16: Yeah, that's not great. A lot of farmers are in the field in our area right now, and the timing isn't good.
0: No, it's always about timing in farming, isn't it? Okay, let's talk about what the announcement was. So the good news is $331 million more than expected as a result of, is that mostly oil revenues that pump that number up, Minister?
16: Yeah, that's the biggest part of it, Evan, is the increased rate or price of oil. For every dollar a barrel that oil's at, it's worth about $17 million to the provincial treasury.
0: So do you, when you get a surplus like that, is it earmarked for anything in particular? Does it just go into general revenue, or how do you usually account for that in the budget?
16: When we're in a situation like we are right now, we've got a deficit. We're just over $800 million in deficit. So any surplus funds, everything's accounted for in the general revenue fund. So it would just go towards regular operating, just the regular fund for the year.
0: Okay, I mentioned this in my introduction, but a lot of people, I think, one of the biggest contrasts they see is what's happening here versus Alberta. We see about an $11 billion swing there as a result of the oil revenues. Can you explain, is it that drastic of a difference between how much oil we produce and Alberta, why we're seeing such different numbers?
16: Yeah, it is. Alberta's economy largely flows with oil, as does their provincial treasury. So they produce massive amounts of oil compared to us. Oil is very important to our economy, but certainly not to the extent it is in Alberta.
0: What about the kind of the rate that we peg? I know that's something that's always heavily discussed. When you're putting the budget together, you and I talked about this at budget time. You have a panel of experts that help try to point where that oil price will be. And so sometimes when we see a surge, that's where we see this. Is there much a difference between what we predicted and what Alberta did? Does that account for any of this?
16: We're usually fairly close. They have a similar process to follow that we do. So we're usually within a few dollars a barrel of what we're projecting. We had projected at budget time oil at $59.75. And now with just the geopolitical situation in the world, it's been substantially higher. So we've upgraded it in this forecast to $75 a barrel. But again, you know, people look at it and oil, so all commodities are so volatile. That's annualized. That's the price it would have to be at for an entire year to have that impact. I mentioned the dollars worth about $17 million to us. So, again, it's so volatile. It fluctuates wildly. And, you know, anybody that follows that market can see that.
0: What about potash, Minister? I wonder, just because with the Strait of Hormuz and all of the conflict in the Middle East, our understanding is that a lot of fertilizer-related products are stalled there. Has that had any impact from a revenue standpoint for the province?
16: It's pretty stable right now at this point. You know, we watch it closely. Potash has a huge impact on the Saskatchewan Treasury, so we watch that carefully. We're very bullish on potash in the long run. We've got the BHP mine coming on stream in the next number of months. It's going to help revenues, but right now, not a dramatic swing.
0: So if the only story was the fact that oil prices gave us a boost in revenue, that would be a good news story. But it appears that spending has been a pressure point as well. In fact, we actually, on the forecast, or at least on the review of the first quarter, we spent a little more than we took in. What were those pressure points? I know healthcare was one that you outlined. Can you talk about how healthcare played into this?
16: Sure. At a very high level, roughly the extra revenues were about $300 million, as we mentioned, largely due to the price of oil. And the offsetting expenses were roughly in the same amount, about $200 million on healthcare pressures and $100 million on flooding pressures. There was some substantial flooding on the east side of the province earlier this year, so it's essentially offset. In the $22 billion budget, a $6 million difference is, you know, it's a tiny fraction of 1%.
0: So those healthcare expenses, what I understood is growing service demand is part of it, inflation is part of it, and compensation costs. So I know of a couple of contracts that haven't been settled yet. Was there something unexpected in there in terms of compensation that took a gouge out of that?
16: The compensation they're talking about there isn't a collective bargaining agreement. It's largely pressures on, doctor's costs, those sorts of things that are, we try to predict and budget as close as we possibly can. But there's extra costs there, it looks like now. The collective bargaining agreements you're talking about, Evan, that didn't factor in that yet. We've got some agreements that we hope will be settled in the very near future. When they do, we'll certainly pay accordingly. We want to make sure our great healthcare professionals are paid appropriately, but that's not factored in on this.
0: Okay, so if you're talking about doctors, is that directly related to the growing service demand that was highlighted?
16: Yeah, it would be largely because many doctors are on fee-for-service. So again, the budgeted amount, they're not on a fixed salary, so it can fluctuate.
0: Okay, and the I know crop insurance was brought up, and I think that had some people scratching their heads because we haven't even really started harvest yet substantially. But this actually is insurance claims that would have been due to flooding and unseeded acres?
16: Yes, that's exactly right, because I mentioned earlier there was a lot of rain and a lot of flooding issues on the east side of the province earlier this year. So that's largely due to unseeded acres. Crop insurance as a whole, we're going to be a few months away from knowing what that looks like. Just things that we're talking about right now, the weather today during harvest time can have a huge impact. So we won't know until the harvest is in the bin.
0: Any thoughts as you reflect on this? I mean, I'm guessing a budget is basically a best guess. Best estimate would be a better way to put it. After this first quarter results come in, second guessing any of the things that would have been laid out in the budget for this year?
16: No, I think the priority for our budget this year was affordability. Everybody's feeling that inflationary pressures. And so we had a number of measures to address that. We're happy we did. We would do that again. You know, there's several programs we put in place, Active Families Benefit, first-time home buyers. The list goes on. But the big one to me is income tax cuts. You know, I'm glad we did the income tax cuts, and I'm glad we index income tax a family of four in Saskatchewan. On their first $65,000 of income, pays no provincial income tax. We think everybody's feeling the inflationary pressures, and nobody knows better where they should spend their money than the person themselves.
0: That is Saskatchewan's Finance Minister Jim Ryder, right here on 980 CJME and 650 CKOM.
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18: I'm David Curtin with your 650 CKOM News Update. Breaking news, the University Bridge is open. In a news release thrown out with the Friday garbage, the city said one lane is open each way. But we sent one of our people out there who says all the lanes are open. The challenge, says Davis from Endup, is still getting on the bridge. So far, the city has left all the signs up, basically saying it's closed. It's about to cost more to drive a car in Saskatchewan. SGI rates are going up by 3.75% next spring. A man accused of breaking into a Prince Albert hotel room and stealing a Mountie's gun, ammo, taser, and more appeared in court in Prince Albert Friday. Both Jamie Pichet and co-accused Leonard Bear have been remanded to September 9th. Be careful on the highways this weekend. They'll be super busy with fans driving to the Labor Day Classic, coming into Saskatoon for the Nutrien and Fireworks Festival, cabin owners shutting down for the weekend. 77 have already died on Saskatchewan's roads and highways so far this year. Our Labor Day long weekend weather, partly cloudy, a risk of a storm overnight, a low 13 degrees, partly sunny and 24 on Saturday. Clouds on Sunday, showers on holiday Monday. That's your 650 CKOM News Update. I'm David Curtin.
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0: Well, the Rough Riders are coming off a huge win. The Bombers are coming off a huge win. Belton Johnson, it's time for the Labor Day Classic.
26: I'm going to tell you, they need to bring their freaking A game, because it's going to be a game of games, I believe, Darryl. 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
27: Yeah, they got a little bit of a kickstart against the in that victory against Toronto, and they're going to have to take it into this home-and-home, a huge series against the Winnipeg Blue Bombers.
25: Jamie Nye, Belton Johnson, Darryl Davis, taking you right to kickoff. The Green Zone Game Day.
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25: 650 CKOM. 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The voice of Saskatchewan. 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
0: So it was the end of August. Saskatchewan released its first look at the province's finances since the budget came down in March. And I guess depending on how you look at it, some will say, well, they're fairly close to being on budget, despite the fact that we saw a fairly large spike in oil revenues. The revenue was up some $300+ million. Sold to was the expenses. In fact, the expenses outnumbered the revenue, which means our deficit actually increased gradually by about $6 million. But knowing we're looking at a large deficit, of course, it causes lots of consternation for many people. Finance Minister Jim Ryder was on earlier this week and talked about what those pressure points were that caused this. But we certainly heard from you. We opened up the phone line for discussion. I know the NDP have spoken about this. In fact, Trent Witherspoon is the NDP finance critic, and I've got Trent joining me in studio today. Trent, thanks so much for coming in.
29: Great to be with you, Evan.
0: So good news, bad news. How do you view this quarter update?
29: Well, it's, I think it's, rather damning when you look at the fact that, you know, we've all identified, we've been calling out that, of course, revenues were going to be up in a fairly big unplanned way with by way of oil revenues due to international conflict outside of our control. That drives up revenues for the province. Mm-hmm. What it does at the household level and at it for a business or for a farm is it drives up costs in a big way, right, at the pump. So it puts a squeeze on people. What I think's concerning when you look at this report, you've got over $300 million of additional oil revenues rolling in. But despite that, the debt's still growing, the deficit's larger, and there's not an ounce of new relief for families, farms, and businesses that are facing all these pressures. So
0: right.
29: We continue to push and say, hey, if the oil price is up like this, it's providing unplanned revenues for the province of Saskatchewan, and it puts undue hardship, real pressure for farms, families, and businesses who deserve a break at the pumps.
0: So is there, when we look at the pressure points, and we talked with Minister Ryder about this, sometimes you have things happen. In some years it's been wildfires. This year the flooding caused a number of crop insurance claims early in the year, which is not normal, but because farmers weren't able to get in there and seed the acres. I think the question that some people will often ask is does the crop insurance program, SGI, when it comes to hail damage, why does that show up on the books when we're doing these financial updates, when those are individual kind of corporations? Do they not have their their standalone budget?
29: Yeah, so the reason they'd show up and be captured would be that we have a summary financial reporting in Saskatchewan. That's the expectation of public sector standards. And we were a slow adopter on that front in Saskatchewan, but we're there with the rest of the provinces. But you're right to point out that programs like crop insurance, of course, there's the contributions and the surplus that sits there, the funds that are there to support producers in this situation. So it's certainly not right for Ryder to, you know, blame producers or something for a deficit here. In fact, those they've contributed their premiums. So is the province and the feds. Those dollars are there. Similarly with your insurance program, what you see, I think, is, you know, continued mismanagement of costs on other fronts. You see a government that hasn't planned properly on the healthcare front. And I think there's all too often we see a government that's, you know, gone down a path where they've made choices that cost taxpayers more than they should, which end up wasting dollars and not getting people the value for money that they deserve. So if you've got 300 million additional revenues rolling in, people should get a break at a time where the pressure of the cost of living is real for the people of Saskatchewan.
0: Trent Witherspoon is my guest. I just want to make sure I didn't misspeak. The minister didn't blame crop insurance. He just cited it as this is one of the pressure points. We know healthcare is also one. I asked the minister kind of a follow-up question. I said, what is the unexpected costs in healthcare? It sounded like it had to do with like labor, it had to do, and he said it was to do with doctors, because my understanding is we've got a couple of big union settlements that haven't happened yet, so that wouldn't have been factored in there yet.
29: Yeah, so, and I think they have to do a better job of planning for these very foreseeable costs and managing healthcare in a better way to get value for money and the outcomes people need and deserve. But you know that you've had this contract that hasn't been settled in over 4 years. There needs to be a contingency and allocation of funds there. The fact there isn't is concerning. And, you know, look at areas like healthcare. I mean, they're spending what, 10 times more, than, you know, to deliver a mammogram in Calgary to, women in Saskatchewan who should have that here. 10 times more the cost, or really large sums, you know, 3 times the cost for these out of province travel nurses to come in here, work for a couple weeks, make way more than the nurses here at the same time as we have real challenges with the labor force here. It's not good. Good for morale, certainly not a good long-term solution, and it costs us a lot more.
0: So, you know, I've had this conversation, was a little while ago, I was talking federally with the finance critic, and I said, you know, where's the balance? Because you can point to this is misspending, but at the same time, there's lots of things that we need to spend money on. And so, how do you allocate money? We've got this large deficit, which I think does and should concern people. It adds to our debt. Yet at the same time, we have exponential needs. I just was talking yesterday about teachers and education. I mean, there's hands out there to try and deal with some of the challenges that we're seeing in our schools. Healthcare is a good example. The list goes on and on. So where does the money come from to do this? And how do you see that the government has got it wrong?
29: Yeah. Well, I think, you know, certainly this is a government that's really struggled with our public finances, right? I mean, this premier's more than tripled our debts. So you're right to identify these concerns. And on front after front, we see a government that's choosing more costly paths to deliver services for the province of Saskatchewan, wasting dollars. And at the end of the day, whether you're paying 10 times more for private mammograms in Calgary, 3 times more for contract labor, wasting hundreds of millions of dollars on, you know, projects, procurement, IT projects that have gone sideways and that don't work, or possibly buying sound cannons that for a police force that doesn't even unit that doesn't even exist,
0: down.
29: You know.
0: That
29: so yeah, right.
0: Down.
29: But the money's being spent. The minister wasn't even aware. I guess what I would say is you need to get value for money. We really need to open up the books. We need to look at all these contracts that have been signed, and we need to make sure that we're getting as much value out of those hard-earned dollars as we can, because it hasn't been a shortage of revenue in this province. Revenues have been very strong. But this is a government that misses its budget year after year and has spending that doesn't provide people the outcomes or value that they need and deserve. And when it comes to the cost of living on families and farms and businesses, you know, again, these are families that are being squeezed, families that are, you know, doing all they can to make ends meet, some that can't keep their heads above water, working hard to get their kids the school supplies they need, for example, to get back to school. When you see a spike in oil prices, that brings additional revenues in the way it has to the province of Saskatchewan. It's only right and it's only fair that there's some relief passed along at the pumps, for example, to give a break to families, farms, and businesses.
0: So that's, you know, that's an interesting one for me, Trent. We're chatting today with Trent Witherspoon, who is Saskatchewan's NDP finance critic, because, you know, I'll be the first to say who doesn't like to save cash at the pump, right? And we just heard the federal government announcing yesterday this federal tax holiday is going to be continued until January of next year. But they've also come out with the numbers, and the numbers are $5.6 billion is what this is in lost revenue for the federal government. So if you, I mean, the number wouldn't be as big for Saskatchewan, but it would be a big number on a province that has already got a deficit, a larger deficit than most people are comfortable with. So how do you square that? You know, it's the cost of living, which I will not disagree. People, I see it and hear it on the text and the phone line every day. It is expensive right now. We talk about it federally and provincially, but how do you do that? If you ask for rebates on the gas and let's cut the gas tax, but at the same time, let's not grow the deficit. Is that even possible?
29: Well, I think, you know, we've chatted before about this. We've called out year in, year out, the mismanagement on the finances by this government. So you got to stop wasting dollars. And if you look at some of those projects, small and large, they all start to add up and they're all added to the debt. We're all paying on that. So that's why we really need to open up the books and get the value for the hard-earned money that Saskatchewan people deserve. Now, if we look at oil revenues in Saskatchewan, they're up, right, because of international conflict, the Strait of Hormuz and the blockages there, all the supply chain impacts. That puts oil price up in a big way for the province of Saskatchewan. You'd expect your province to be managing its dollars in a way that would allow families, farms, and businesses to then see a bit of a break at the pumps. The cost of living and the pressures that families are facing right now really are real. In fact, we're the highest in the nation by way of financial anxiety. This is one way that we could provide a bit of relief. And you've got the feds doing the right thing, extending that suspension of the gas tax. Mm-hmm. The province should be stepping up and doing the same. The feds is 10 cents a liter. Ours is 15 cents a liter. So that would be, if they were combined, a 25 cent a liter suspension or break. It would be certainly appreciated and needed by Saskatchewan families.
0: Trent, always appreciate you stopping by. Thanks for the check-in today. NDP finance critic Trent Witherspoon. We'll take our break. 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
7: A sentence can be even more remarkable by when it was said. For example, the city of Saskatoon is pleased that potash is commanding almost worldwide attention. This was stunningly from 1965. That's 60 years ago. The words are from an article written by Stu Fawcett, Saskatoon's industrial development officer, in an article entitled World Attention Focused on Development in City. His words were placed amongst others in a newspaper supplement aligned with the 1965 Saskatchewan Potash Show, which was held to better inform the people of Saskatchewan about potash and showcase the resource. Also in the supplement, there's an ad stating that K2O, the chemical symbol for what we know as potash, is the symbol of the new Saskatchewan. They even called potash pink gold. To see the entire supplement, go to prosperitysaskatchewan.ca and select the Documents tab for the 1965 Saskatchewan Potash Show. I'm Eric Anderson from CIMSA.
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0: Okay, I mentioned going into the break, the news break at the top of the hour, that it's been 6 years since the labor dispute at Regina's Co-op Refinery. It was one of the more bitter in recent Saskatchewan history, that's for sure. Hundreds of Unifor members locked out for months, and you'll remember Unifor brought in a number of protesters, strikers from other parts of Canada, mostly from Eastern Canada, and I think the tensions were high. The emotions were high. We saw blockades. We saw court injunctions. There were arrests made. It was a whole deal. Well, right now, Federated, Co-op, and Unifor, Local 594, are back at the bargaining table. And I think those old tensions are bubbling around, especially when the story arose that FCL has applied to the City of Regina for permission to build a temporary, 510-bed camp. They're saying it can be used for basically if the company, you know, needed flexibility to bring in supplementary resources required to operate, maintain, or repair the refinery, you know, a shutdown or things like that. Well, typically for the shutdown, they're not building a 510-bed camp. So the question was asked in a media scrum, could this be used? The FCL spokesperson was there. Could this be used if another labor dispute arises and you've got to bring in replacement workers? And the answer was, yeah, I guess it could be used for that. So it makes you wonder, is this just being overly prepared, or is there some indication that things aren't going well? I truly, truly hope they can reach an agreement at the table. That is going to be what's going to be best for everyone. But I think what this does is it raises a bigger question about Saskatchewan labor law. Unlike provinces like Quebec, BC, Manitoba, and now, by the way, federally regulated workplaces, Saskatchewan has no rules against employers using replacement workers, sometimes called scab workers, during a legal strike or lockout. Unions will always argue that it gives employers an unfair advantage and can make disputes longer and more contentious. Employers, however, will say, look, we have to keep our business operating and we should have the ability to do that, even during a labor disruption. So why has Saskatchewan never banned replacement workers? And with the province currently reviewing its employment legislation, you wonder, is that going to change? That is where our next guest comes in. Charles Smith is political studies professor at the University of Saskatchewan, an expert in Canadian labor politics. And we have Charles Smith joining us by phone today. Charles, thanks for taking the call.
1: Really great to be here, Evan.
0: Okay, Saskatchewan doesn't prohibit replacement workers during a strike or lockout. Is there a historical reason why not?
1: I mean, it probably won't surprise your listeners, Evan, that this, you know, often gets divided politically. So you have parties on the center left, primarily the New Democratic Party, who supports, you know, banning replacement workers usually, although that hasn't always been true in Saskatchewan. And parties in the center right, conservatives, Sask Party, etc., tend to oppose banning replacement workers. So you really have that rationale. So it's been a call from the labor movement for a long time to try and ban replacement workers, or in the lingo of labor itself, scab workers, and often how you say it shows what side of that divide you're on.
0: Mm-hmm.
1: And it's never really been a priority for the Sask Party government, and it's been a major push by the labor movement.
0: But if I look at the history, I mean, this predates the Sask Party government. The NDP government didn't do this either, and there were these types of labor laws existing in Canada back when they were governing. So for some reason, Saskatchewan hasn't gone there.
1: Yeah, it used to be more controversial. The Romano NDP was really always about consensus. And when it comes to employer-union relations, I mean, our collective bargaining framework, our labor law framework in Canada is built on an opposition model, right, that you oppose at the bargaining table. You try and push. It's adversarial. But what happens when you push into a legal strike, and it's worth mentioning that getting into that legal strike position is really, really challenging in Canada. You have to go through major hurdles, often cooling off periods. You have to declare an impasse. You know, our labor law system is designed to try and avoid strikes almost at all costs. But when they do occur, as you'll know as a former chief of police, sometimes it can get heated on the picket line. And often labor and management clash on the picket line. It can get kind of ugly. And that's when you have, you know, the police involved and other things that, you know, you try and avoid.
0: You're bringing back memories because, yeah, I was chief of police 2019 when Co-op Unifor had their big labor strike, and it was not easy, and it was both sides pointing, you know, fingers across the table, if you will, and it wasn't a table. It was a picket line. It was a lockout.
1: Right.
0: So can we talk a bit about the balance of power? Because I think that's what this comes down to. If replacement workers are able to be brought in, unions will argue, well, that swings the balance of power toward the employer. However, the alternate can be true as well, saying if they're limited in that, that gives unions more leverage. How has this played out in other provinces and now with federally regulated operations?
1: Right. So let's break down those arguments. So from the labor perspective, it's like, listen, when you go into a legal strike position, you are trying to punish or like make the other side feel pressure. So from a labor perspective, we withdraw our labor, we stand on a picket line, and we try and limit the ability of the employer to continue work. The employer has the ability to lock out if bargaining reaches an impasse. And you know, the lockout is, it looks the same. It looks like a strike, workers on the picket line, but it's initiated by the employer. Now, without banning replacement workers, the employer can continue to run their business. It could be delayed. It could be a little harder, but they continue to do it. Meanwhile, labor's on the picket line, not collecting a paycheck. From a labor perspective, then it's like, well, if we ban replacement workers, then, right, it's equal in terms of the punishment, right? We're both not creating economic wealth for each other. From an employer perspective, it's like, listen, this is my business. I should be able to run it any way I want. And if you go on strike, well, then I'm going to continue to run it. So both sides have arguments. My perspective would be that if you're looking at balance, the labor argument tends to hold a bit more sway for me. But on the other hand, right, you know, employers will say, listen, if you have anti-scab legislation, you know, it could lead to more strikes because it'll tip the balance in favor of labor. They'll strike more freely. The evidence doesn't quite point that out, Evan, over time, but certainly those are the arguments we'll hear from both sides during this debate.
0: Okay. Always appreciate Charles Smith, Professor, Department of Political Studies, St. Thomas More College, University of Saskatchewan, here 980 CJME, 650 CKOM.
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1: From the National Newsroom of the Canadian Press, I'm Karen Rebo. Power is slowly returning for many of the nearly 40,000 homes and businesses that were offline in Nova Scotia on Saturday after high winds and torrential rainfall triggered localized flooding around Cape Breton Island. Environment Canada issued yellow rainfall alerts for large parts of northern Nova Scotia and for all of PEI, yellow, and the rain is not expected to let up now until Monday morning. The number still without electricity keeps falling, though, and as Power Now reporting, it's still working to get the lights on for more than 5,300 customers, mostly in Inverness and Cheticamp areas. Rescuers in Nepal pulled out a Chinese man and a woman in separate rescue operations on Saturday, 10 days after that glacial collapse and devastating flash floods hit the country's border region, killing at least 1,300 people. Teams continue searching for some 5,000 people missing, including 29 Canadians. The man was rescued from a hydropower tunnel, bringing the total to three workers pulled alive in the past 2 days from that one particular project. In flood-hit Nuwakot town, a woman covered in mud was rescued alive from a damaged house. She's been airlifted to Kathmandu for treatment. Missile launches in the Middle East. We're hearing now from U.S. Central Command that three Iranian oil tankers were hit. Those strikes came after Iran launched missiles at an American aircraft carrier and a destroyer. Here's ABC's Stephen Portnoy.
2: It's clearly a provocation by Tehran, the firing of ballistic missiles at U.S. sailors on open waters. The response, the U.S. fired at three Iranian crude oil tankers described as part of a shadow network that funds the Iranian Revolutionary Guard. CENTCOM's commander saying in a statement, "Let the message to the IRGC be clear. If you shoot at two of our ships, we will impose an even higher economic cost, taking out three of yours."
1: Jets roared over downtown Toronto Saturday as the Canadian International Air Show kicked off.
3: The Snowbirds made their final flight over Toronto until at least the 2030s as part of this year's Canadian International Air Show. The nine-jet aerobatic team will be grounded after the 2026 season, while its aging CT-114 Tudor aircraft are replaced by the new CT-157 Siskin II. Fans at the CNE say the annual fair won't feel the same without the Snowbirds soaring over the lakeshore. The team has performed about 2,700 times in the Tudor jets since 1971, becoming a fixture at major Canadian events. Their final scheduled performance is November 15th at the Grey Cup in Calgary. David Augustine, The Canadian Press, Toronto.
1: Jazz Aviation says negotiations with its flight attendants union have reached an impasse. The news came a day after the union, representing more than 1,000 flight attendants with the Halifax-based airline, said 99% of voting members cast ballots in favor of a strike mandate. The airline says it will seek a conciliation offer. This is the Canadian Press. In sports, the Toronto Blue Jays hope to boost their winning streak to 5 games this afternoon when they wrap up a 3-game series against the host Kansas City Royals. The Jays' 4-3 win last night tied them with the Cleveland Guardians for the third and final American League wildcard berth with identical 72-71 records. Elsewhere, the Athletics beat the Seattle Mariners 6-2 and the Boston Red Sox shut out the Baltimore Orioles 5-0. The defending Grey Cup champion and Saskatchewan Roughriders are looking to move into a share of first place in the West Division tonight when they host the Winnipeg Blue Bombers. The 7-4 Riders are 2 points back of the Edmonton Elks. For the first time since 2012, the NFL will start its regular season on a Wednesday instead of its usual Thursday night. The defending champion Seattle Seahawks will host the New England Patriots in a Super Bowl rematch Wednesday. From the Canadian Press, I'm Karen Rebo.
4: I'm David Curtin with your 650 CKOM News Update. Breaking news, the University Bridge is open. In a news release thrown out with the Friday garbage, the city said one lane is open each way. But we sent one of our people out there who says all the lanes are open. The challenge, says Davis Remenda, is still getting on the bridge. So far, the city has left all the signs up, basically saying it's closed. It's about to cost more to drive a car in Saskatchewan. SGI rates are going up by 3.75% next spring. A man accused of breaking into a Prince Albert hotel hotel room and stealing a Mountie's gun, ammo, taser, and more, appeared in court in Prince Albert Friday. Both Jamie Pichet and co-accused Leonard Bear have been remanded to September 9th. Be careful on the highways this weekend. They'll be super busy with fans driving to the Labor Day Classic, coming into Saskatoon for the Nutrien Fireworks Festival, cabin owners shutting down for the weekend. 77 have already died on Saskatchewan's roads and highways so far this year. Our Labor Day long weekend weather, partly cloudy, a risk of a storm overnight, a low 13 degrees, partly sunny and 24 on Saturday. Clouds on Sunday, showers on holiday Monday. That's your 650 CKOM News Update. I'm David Curtin.
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5: When we hear the word narcissist thrown around, and it is thrown around a lot, often people are talking about difficult or unhealthy relationships. Maybe it's overused. Maybe it's becoming a bit of a buzzword. But what does it actually look like to be in a relationship with a narcissist? Well, Saskatoon-based therapist Jim Butler has spent about 20 years working with people in emotionally abusive, narcissistic relationships. And he sees a pattern. I've watched a number of videos that Jim has done. He does a good job rolling out kind of what this pattern looks like. A controlling or manipulative partner paired with someone who's constantly trying to please them, avoid conflict, and ultimately keep the peace. That's why, along with some of the actual work he does in his practice, that's why he decided to write a book called Releasing Your Need to Please, Escaping Romantic Relationships with Narcissistic Women. So in this book, he focuses specifically on men in relationships with narcissistic women. But you can rest assured, he does counseling, he does therapy for couples, for individuals. His website, by the way, acacounseling.ca. I'm happy to welcome Jim Butler to the program. Jim, thanks for joining the show today.
6: Thanks so much, Bray, for having me on. Much appreciated.
5: So let's start with some terminology. What is a narcissist? Give us the definition.
6: Well, to keep it simple, narcissism is a personality disorder that stems from trauma in childhood. So the trauma is generally emotional, physical, or sexual abuse, and or severe neglect. So basically, the person grows up feeling very insecure with a fragile ego that is often hidden in kind of a mask of righteousness or perfection. So the behaviors to watch for that are a little bit easier to spot are they're controlling, manipulative, competitive, vindictive, needy or demanding, entitled, and of course they lack empathy and never ever take responsibility. That's a big one to look for.
5: I know I was watching one of your videos online last night, and you talked about it's a pattern that you've seen through your practice where narcissists and people pleasers end up together. You got essentially an over

0: the common symptoms. So if people suspect that they're in a toxic or a narcissistic relationship, those are real symptoms to be looking for. And so I've had a lot of people, hundreds of people over the years that have come in with those symptoms and have done great work. Once they get some information on how a narcissist operates, and once they get some validation that their emotions and experiences in the relationship are not wrong, then they learn to start trusting themselves.
1: I wonder, and I realize it's very different for everyone, but where's the line? So, like, if we look at something like people that describe themselves as always working to try and keep the peace, when does keeping the peace become an unhealthy behavior? Where is that line?
0: Well, that's a great question, Evan. What happens is, pleasers, quite frankly, I love working with them. They're very kind, considerate, insightful people. But they subconsciously don't know when they abandon themselves. So when they abandon themselves, they're often saying yes when they mean no. They're submitting. They're compromising themselves. They're walking on eggshells. Often they feel responsible for other people's emotions. So they'll feel like they're disappointing somebody or they're angering somebody. They don't really know that the other person's emotions are on them. And so they typically really go into this, I'm afraid of somebody's anger, I'm afraid of conflict, so I'm just going to kind of submit and try to meet their needs to keep the peace, to make them happy. Mm-hmm. That's where that comes in.
1: Jim Butler is my guest. He's a therapist in private practice based out of Saskatoon, but does lots of work, counseling and therapy for couples, for individuals throughout the province. In fact, I know you've done work for people well outside the boundaries of this province. Does gender draw any differences into this? I mean, I notice your book speaks about escaping romantic relationships with narcissistic women. Is it essentially the same set of rules?
0: You know what? It is. And there have been a number of books written for women in narcissistic relationships. And I kind of chose my own lane because I didn't think there was an awful lot of resources for men. And so generally, it's the same rules. My book can be read by men or women. Some of the differences are when these abusive relationships get really toxic, they invariably implode. And sometimes what happens is an incident will happen. A woman might call the cops. False allegations of physical assault might be made. Next thing you know, a guy's kicked out of his house, withheld from his kids, and he's not only having to get a lawyer to get custody, he's having to get a second lawyer for criminal charges. And so they can get really ugly if people don't see the patterns early and start learning the skills to get out.
1: I know. Yeah, go ahead.
0: And that was basically what I wrote the book for. It's like kind of a wake-up call and a roadmap out of these toxic relationships.
1: Mm. I was going to say, I actually know a friend of mine who was in a very toxic relationship a number of years ago. And part of the conversations I would often hear from them is, you know, if I could just get them to see this, or if I could. Yeah. So it was always like kind of reaching for something that clearly didn't ever come to fruition.
0: That's perfect. I think that's one of the core issues a pleaser has to change their worldview over, is that you can't get a narcissist to see anything. You can't get their trust. You can't make them believe you. They don't trust anybody. And so pleasers really have to change their worldview and go, you know what? I can't make anybody believe anything. So how about I put my trust in myself and I start learning some boundaries and I stop submitting and I start learning about narcissism and how they operate so that I can start putting my personal power back into myself and ultimately start detaching.
1: No, if I think about narcissistic people, obviously there's men, there's women. Your book specifically speaks to escaping romantic relationships with narcissistic women. I wonder how much gender comes into play when it comes to the willingness to accept

0: that you are in one of these relationships. You know, I mean, it goes without saying, men often don't want to admit something like this. They often will try and cope with it themselves.
1: You're absolutely right, Evan. And but part of narcissistic abuse, remember, is the ongoing manipulation. So if every problem in the relationship is, you know, the partner's manipulated to be wrong or it's their fault, pleasers, on the other hand, easily internalize that manipulation. And so they start to think it is their fault. They start to think they're failing the relationship, and they think they can just make it up to the person if they just submit, be better, do as they're told. And, you know, of course, none of that works. And it seems logical to a pleaser, but it never, never works. And so it often takes a lot of people a long time to realize that, oh, okay, I'm going to have to get myself out of this. My strategies aren't working. I think the best thing to do is to reach out for specific information on narcissism, either to therapists or, you know, get some books on it and really learn about the disorder.
0: Jim Butler, therapist. He's a counselor. Again, you can find him at acacounseling.ca. Let's take a break. We'll be right back here on 980 CJME and 650 CKOM.
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0: All right, so for many people, Saskatchewan families, today is the day. The kids are back in the classrooms, buses are back on the roads, another school year is officially underway. But behind that familiar back-to-school routine, there's all kinds of challenges and pressures. This is something that we often will talk about, is how are things going? What are the priorities that we're working on? What are some of the challenges that we identified last year that maybe we're chipping away at or making a positive difference this year? And there's some new questions that always emerge. I just mentioned there's a new study out about artificial intelligence. What role should AI play in the classroom? Should we be writing curriculum provincially about that? Are we giving local school boards enough flexibility to respond to the different needs in communities? Keeping in mind, school boards have the same responsibility in every part of our province, but the needs might look different depending on where they are situated. That's where my first guest comes in. Sean Davidson has been on our program before, president of the Saskatchewan School Board Association, and President Sean Davidson joins me in studio. Sean, thanks for being here.
16: Thanks so much for having me this morning, Evan.
0: Good to have you. So this is a big day for students and teachers. What is it like for school boards? Is back to school a thing?
16: Oh, 100%. There's a lot of things going on behind the scenes as we prepare for this big day of welcoming our students back. We have a number of meetings, in services, those sorts of things for staff. Certainly like to get out in front of the staff within our divisions and talk about the board's strategic plan and the things that are going to be our priorities for the upcoming year, and lots of planning going into, you know, the staffing of schools and how we're going to resource them and how we're going to support students. And a fundamental belief that we want every student in this province to succeed regardless of where they live or what their personal circumstances are. Right. And that's what makes boards important, is we represent every corner of this province. We're from every community, from where I live down by the Montana border all the way up to Uranium City. There are trustees across this province that represent their communities and want to do great work for students.
0: Right. How many school boards do we have in Saskatchewan?
16: There are 27 in the province right now, and those are divided into the public school divisions, the Catholic school divisions, and we have one Francophone school division that's province-wide.
0: Right. So I remember, and this goes back a couple of years when the labor dispute was happening, but we were talking about funding on education, how that funding goes. The school boards, of course, are entrusted with getting that funding from the provincial government and then using it strategically to deal with whatever the priorities and issues are. Do we have the right number? I've heard people suggest we have too much administration. There's too many school boards. Where is the sweet spot?
16: I think we're very comfortable in the province of Saskatchewan with where we are with our current board structure. So what's very important to us, and as we think back to the review that happened of school boards back about a decade ago, when they considered things like amalgamations and that sort of thing, we heard loud and clear from the public that folks really like the current structure, that they want to have that local voice in education, and that it's very important that the people who actually are ultimately the decision makers in education are connected to their local communities and making the best decisions possible for the folks that they represent. Mm-hmm. And we really believe that's incredibly important, that local control of education, local management really matters. You know, when we look at, I would draw parallels to health. You know, I certainly personally have some questions of how well's things gone in going to the Saskatchewan Health Authority? You know, as someone who lives in a very rural and remote part of the province, I feel that it was nicer having health districts. And so in education, with which is our future, which is our kids, I can't think of anything more important to have local representation, local folks making decisions.
0: You know, I can't imagine the challenges that exist. And maybe just for a second, can you talk about, are the challenges very consistent with all 27 school divisions, or are there some strong and distinct differences?
16: There are very, very different. So, for example, we hear from our largest urban centers that we have some real challenges around the crowding of facilities. You know, how much physical space they have to accommodate the influx of students and the substantial student population growth that we've seen across the province. That's not a problem where I come from. You know, we have the schools in my part of the world were built in the 50s and 60s. They were built for a larger student population than what we currently have because of population shifts in rural Saskatchewan. So very different challenge in larger centers versus smaller ones. You know, the north has some very, very unique challenges that we don't see in other places of the province. You know, they have additional costs with their remote locations. They have certainly some additional community challenges that obviously spill over into the schools. They have challenges around housings of teachers, and how are they going to maintain the housing that they own as school divisions to help with their recruitment and retention of teachers in the north.
0: Right.
16: So, you know, look at the south, the cities, the north, every part of the province has got their own unique challenges, and that's why boards are so important, because we understand that and we bring that to the table.
0: Lends itself to having boards that understand the nuanced needs of certain areas in the province. Sean Davidson is my guest, president of the Saskatchewan School Board Association. A few different parts of the province toying with this idea of a four-day school week. Is this becoming more and more popular, and what are the pros and cons of that?
16: Well, it'll be very interesting to see where this goes, Evan, and thank you for that question, because the four-day school week is something that it's honestly one of the issues that made me become a trustee back in 2009. Mm. So the area that I represent has had the four-day school week since somewhere right around 2000. It's a legacy school division within Prairie South. And since then, all of the rural K-12 schools in the Prairie South School Division are now on that alternative school calendar. And it's kind of known as the four-day week, but it's not really truly a four-day week. It's 14 Fridays where the kids don't go to school because they have longer days. So some of the pros are that we certainly see those shorter weeks are, I've heard from lots of parents that when we do have five-day weeks, because there are a number of five-day weeks embedded in the calendar, I hear the concern that, you know, for the little people, the youngest students, that's going to be an awful tiring day to be that long. But what I've heard more from parents is it's actually an incredibly tiring week when they go for 5 days because of our long bus ride times is a big part of that. Like the day is already long when they're on the bus for sometimes an hour either direction. So there's lots of positives, lots of ability for students to get on the road for that hockey tournament on early Friday morning or Thursday night without having to miss any school time. Mm-hmm. Opportunity for appointments, medical appointments, those sorts of things outside of instructional time. And we feel that participating in school regularly all the time is really important to student success. So anything that we can do in rural Saskatchewan that helps promote that success is something that we would support. There have been certainly challenges raised, and people have brought up challenges around childcare on those Fridays off for working families, and we certainly understand that. My experience has been as a small town Saskatchewan, we figure it out. And the communities have really rallied behind that issue and provided that support for those families. So it's actually worked out quite well. It'll be interesting to see how successful it is in Sunwest School Division and Chinook School Division, which have adopted pilot programs in some of their schools in those two divisions. It really is a community initiative. Like for us, we didn't force it on anybody at Prairie South. It was the community came to us and said, you know, you guys have schools that are on this calendar. We think that's a pretty good idea. We'd like to try it. And we allowed them to do so. My understanding is Sunwest and Chinook have embarked on a very similar process where they've heard from communities. Communities want to give this a shot. And so the board's given them their blessing. And that's really the power of school boards, right? Mm-hmm. If your community has something they want to do, come to the board and we'll hear you out and give you the opportunity.
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18: I'm I'm David Curtin with your 650 CKLM News Update. Breaking news, the University Bridge is open. In a news release thrown out with the Friday garbage, the city said one lane is open each way. But we sent one of our people out there who says all the lanes are open. The challenge, says Davis from Mendip, is still getting on the bridge. So far, the city has left all the signs up, basically saying it's closed. It's about to cost more to drive a car in Saskatchewan. SGI rates are going up by 3.75% next spring. A man accused of breaking into a Prince Albert hotel room and stealing a Mountie's gun, ammo, taser, and more appeared in court in Prince Albert Friday. Both Jamie Pichet and co-accused Leonard Bear have been remanded to September 9th. Be careful on the highways this weekend. They'll be super busy with fans driving to the Labor Day Classic, coming into Saskatoon for the Nutrien and Fireworks Festival, cabin owners shutting down for the weekend. 77 have already died on Saskatchewan's roads and highways so far this year. Our Labor Day long weekend weather, partly cloudy, a risk of a storm overnight, a low 13 degrees, partly sunny and 24 on Saturday. Clouds on Sunday, showers on holiday Monday. That's your 650 CKOM News Update. I'm David Curtin.
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0: Addictions, the drug crisis, the need for more treatment. That's constantly something that's in the headlines here in our province. We talk about treatment beds, and we've seen a number of them announced over the last year. Recovery programs. What does government need to do? What does treatment look like, especially when someone says, I'm ready for help? Like, I think that's really one of the tests, is if we have someone who suffers with an addiction who is wanting help, I hope that we have the treatment beds here that we can accommodate them. The Battleford's Treatment Center in North Battleford is operated by Poundmakers Lodge Treatment Centers. It offers a 42-day addictions treatment program. Poundmakers has been doing this work for, I think, the better part of 50 years. They've got an approach. It combines addiction treatment with Indigenous culture, spirituality, traditional healing, while they welcome clients literally from any background. The idea is the client is ready for treatment and interested in getting that help right now. What makes addiction treatment work? What happens during 42 days? And what happens when someone goes home? This is part of the conversation we'll have with my next guest, who is Carla Jamieson, the Community Engagement Officer with Poundmakers Lodge Treatment Center, specifically the Battleford Treatment Center. I've got Carla Jamieson joining me by phone. Carla, thanks for taking the call.
4: Hi, thank you. Good morning. It's really great to speak with you today.
0: Let's talk about the Battleford Treatment Center. Walk us through what this center is about. How big is it? How many beds do you have?
4: So Battleford's Treatment Center is located, obviously, in North Battleford. It's a 14-bed facility, and we provide holistic treatment. As you had mentioned, the 42-day program, which incorporates mental health supports and programs such as NAA and AA and other anonymous programs such as that. And we also promote the cultural aspect, spiritual aspect. So making sure that our clients are coming in and they have that physical, mental, and emotional stability. We want them to have got that good balance. We want to make sure that, you know, when they leave with us, that they're standing on their own 2 feet a lot better than when they came in. When they come to us, a lot of people are off balance. And they're not balanced in their spiritual, mental, emotional, or physical. So we want to make sure that we're addressing those aspects with them.
0: Obviously a lot happens in 42 days. Can you talk about that transformation that the team that you work with at Battleford Treatment Center see from day one to day 42?
4: The change is phenomenal. You see people coming in and they've gone through addiction for maybe a few years. Some people have gone through addiction for maybe most of their life, and they are ready for that help. So through an application process, they can come to us. They can get those supports. So they come in on their first day. They meet with our team. They meet with their addictions counselor. If they need to talk to a pharmacist, we have a pharmacist that we work with to make sure that they're getting the right and most appropriate medication for their needs. We work with their doctor. They have a medical that is sent to us so that we can address any ongoing needs that are happening with them, along with talking to a nurse for any kind of medications that they are taking that need to be taken on a regular time schedule, as well as our cultural team. We have an elder that comes in and does ceremonies with us. We'll take them to powwows. We'll do daily smudging, all of those things. And through those 6 weeks, they are working with different parts of our team to make sure we're addressing those needs and providing those supports. So they go to programs, they They work on their program daily. And when they leave, the change in who they are is absolutely wonderful and beautiful. They look better. They're healthier. They have a better frame of mind. And making sure that, you know, when they leave, they have a plan to work on their recovery so that they can be successful.
0: Can you talk about why? Because I know we often will talk about addictions and the complicated work of helping someone get themselves to a healthy place. Why are things like working with an elder? You talked about going to powwows. I'm guessing there's a lot of people listening who don't understand why that is a necessary part for Indigenous people and maybe in some cases non-Indigenous people in getting clean.
4: Connection to culture is important. We have had a culture ingrained into who we are for many, many years. And when you become disconnected from your community, that isolates you and it puts you in a position where you feel alone, you feel worthless. And that's why it's important for people who have different cultural backgrounds that come to us to be able to connect with their own culture, to connect with their own beliefs. That spiritual aspect is so, so important because it connects us to not only who we are, but the communities that we're part of. And having that community connection is vital. Just like it takes a community to raise a child, it takes a community to help support somebody going through addiction and recovery.
0: Carla Jameson is my guest, community engagement officer at Battleford's Treatment Center. How do people get into Battleford's Treatment Center? Do they have to have, like, admit themselves? Can family members refer them? How does that work?
4: So our application can be found on our website at battlefordstreatmentcenter.ca. And it would be beneficial to also be referred by a Saskatchewan health care worker, so Sask Health, if you're from an Indigenous community, your NADAP worker, even your doctor, if you have an elder in community that can refer you, that's really important. Those are important steps that you need to take when you're ready to come to treatment.
0: Mm-hmm. You recently received international accreditation, am I correct?
4: Yes.
0: Can we talk about
4: accreditation?
0: Talk about why that's important. That seems to me, in some of the reports I've read, this seems like a pretty big deal.
4: So we believe in providing all people, even Indigenous people, especially Indigenous people, with good services. It's important for us as an organization working with our clients to provide them with a high standard of service and care. So that includes mental health supports, the doctors, the pharmacists, the nurses that we work with, along through culture, incorporating all of those things. And we're set to a higher standard than other agencies. So we want to make sure that we're striving to give people the best quality treatment they can get.
0: Mm-hmm. I know that there's a lot. You had to demonstrate a lot to earn that accreditation. Does that speak to the model of care? Does it speak to some of the success stories that the Poundmakers Lodge treatment centers have had over the last 50 years?
4: Absolutely. We have to go through all of the processes needed to be internationally accredited. And you know, it is quite the process, and to be given instead of the 1 year, which they usually give, we had to go through we ended up getting the 3 year, which is phenomenal. So it shows that the accreditation process that we went through, we ensured that we were meeting all those marks needed to get to that 3 year. So we don't have to reapply for another 3 years.
0: You and I have talked about the fact that people must be ready, willing, and able to enter into treatment. I know that our province is moving towards, for some, not all, but for some, an involuntary addictions treatment process for, you know, some of the more severe cases. From your experience, does that have its place in the addictions battle, the notion of involuntary treatment?
4: There are individuals who cannot make choices for themselves, especially good choices, due to the circumstances that they're in, unfortunately. And sometimes those need a little extra help. And We believe in harm reduction, and for some people that is harm reduction, and we embed that in the work we do. So we want people who are coming to us that are pre-contemplative, and they may be uncertain, but we want to make sure that when we bring them in, we're walking them through those steps and those changes.
0: It's important work you do, Carla. Thanks to you and the team at Battleford's Treatment Center, and thanks for giving us a little bit of time today.
4: Thank you so much.
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0: Wellness for our children. We talked about the impact that AI, for example, is having on critical thinking when it comes to kids. Who would have thought, and when I say this, I'm thinking about me back in the days when I was a kid, who would have thought that we would ever see the day where we're worried about kids not moving enough? The consequences of kids not getting outside and playing and being active. I feel like that was just part of being a kid when I was young, but this talks about how the world has changed so much because today kids are moving less than they used to. And of course, there's consequences that go with that. And often they go well beyond physical health. In those early years, active play builds the brain systems responsible for learning and problem solving and emotional regulation. So getting kids moving is important. It doesn't have to be expensive. There's lots of ways that you can do this, and it's absolutely free, just about getting outside and playing. This is where our friends at Active for Life come in. We've had them on the show before. Richard Monette is the executive director of Active for Life, and I'm happy to have Richard joining us by phone this morning. Richard, welcome to the program.
14: Thank you, Evan. It's really a pleasure to be here this morning.
0: So let's back this right up to what is Active for Life? For people that maybe haven't heard you on the program before, what is Active for Life all about?
14: Well, Active for Life is a not-for-profit national initiative, and we're funded by a private charity. And everything we do on the website is absolutely free. So activeforlife.com is the website. And our purpose is very simple, empowering parents and educators to raise children who love to move. As you said in your intro, this is not a given anymore. It used to be, it's not anymore. And we also empower parents to help their children learn to manage screen time. And maybe, just maybe, if this all works, their kids will be active for life. So that's what we're about.
0: You're running a campaign right now called It's Child Play. What's the goal here, Richard?
14: We, the writers of the campaign, pitch it to us is very simple. Our children are in danger. You know, when you look around, children are glued to their screens. They're becoming less active every day. And that really harms their physical, mental, and emotional well-being. And facing this, parents don't know what to do. So we've designed this website called ischildsplay.ca. And it's filled with fun activities that requires no special equipment, no special knowledge or training to really help parents encourage children to play in active ways every day.
0: Mm-hmm. I know there's been a lot of research that's done around this, and you and your team are well aware of, for example, how important active play is to a young child's brain development. Are you able to talk to that?
14: Absolutely. I mean, the bottom line is this, Evan, is that humans have been on this planet for a very long time. And as far as you can go back, one thing was for sure. In their youth, children played. And that kind of stopped about 30 years ago. So playing in our early years is in our DNA. We can't escape it. We're built that way. And what happens is that when children play actively or they get moving, this activates many parts of their brain. So the act of moving is essential to brain development, especially in the early years. Mm-hmm. It actually speeds up brain development. So, you know, when a child enters school, when they get into grade one, by the time they're about six, their brain has grown to 90% of its adult size. So everything that happens before is key.
0: Richard Monette is my guest. He's the executive director of Active for Life. They've got a new campaign called It's Child's Play. In fact, you can go to the website, itschildsplay.ca. I wonder, though, you know, is this about the kids? Like, have the kids changed, do you think, Richard, or is that the world that's changed here?
14: Kids have not changed. It's still the same. It is the world. You know, Active Play used to be a social norm. I'm in my 60s, and it did not take science to tell my mom that it was way better if I played after school for a few hours. She knew that when I came back playing with my friends, I would eat better, I would have less tantrums, and I would sleep better. Today, things have switched, and without knowing it, we nudge children to be inactive almost every day. No, we give them an iPad or a phone to stay quiet. We drive them everywhere because we think it's safer for them. We overprotect them in the real world. There are schools where kids can't run or throw balls because they're afraid someone will get injured. And then we're underprotecting them in the digital world. We're allowing them to use social media apps that are addicted by design. So the world has changed around the children. The way we act with them and the way we think has changed. But fundamentally, children are still the same. They need to move. They need to play to fully develop socially, emotionally, physically.
0: Yeah. I think about kids going back to school, which brings about routine for kids. This is a good opportunity. And I think you talked about it earlier. This doesn't mean you've got to spend thousands of dollars getting your kids enrolled in organized sports. Sure, if that works for you, but building play and activity into a child's routine is easy to do. And I know the website will help point people with some ideas, correct?
14: Absolutely. I mean, I'm going to do a shameless pitch. Just go to activeforlife.com and you're going to find literally thousands of resources. Get keeps moving. And this is the right time of the year. When kids go back to school, that's when you get back into habits and routines. So on activeforlife.com, you'll find articles like 11 tips for starting the school year off right.
0: Give me a couple. You know, can you give me a couple of them, Richard? Do you mind?
14: Absolutely. So a simple one, if you've got to drive your kid to school, well, when you pick them up at night, park a few blocks away and make the walk back to the car fun. You can, for example, draw scotch grit on a sidewalk and play for a few minutes. You can plan a stop at the playground on the way back home. And when you get home, plan to be outside with your child for at least the first 30 to 45 minutes. Protect that time to play and for you to decompress as a parent. I tell you one thing for sure, when your children are grown up, they'll remember this time, and so will you.
0: I think that's such a good point, Richard, that, you know, so many of us, it's not always just about sending the kids outside to play. After a long day of work, it's good for us as well. A little bit of movement, get out there, and like you said, the kids will remember this. You're building memories.
14: Exactly. And you know what? As I said, this used to be the norm, but now it's got to be a bit more intentional. Mm-hmm. You know, yesterday's just sending kids to play outside on their own might not work anymore. When my mom did that with me, well, there are tons of kids outside. But today, you send your kid outside, there might be no one there. Or if there are kids, they might be on their phone. So we have to be a bit more intentional about it. Times have changed. We need to adapt. And we need to do what we need to do to help our kids develop a love of moving early in life.
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1: From the National Newsroom of the Canadian Press, I'm Karen Rebo. Power is slowly returning for many of the nearly 40,000 homes and businesses that were offline in Nova Scotia Saturday after high winds and torrential rainfall triggered localized flooding around Cape Breton Island. Environment Canada issued yellow rainfall alerts and now orange alerts for northern Nova Scotia's Cape Breton and a yellow alert for PEI. And the rain is not expected to let up until Monday morning. Several roads in the Sydney and Glace Bay areas were closed due to flooding. As of early today, NS Power was still working to get the lights on for about 5,300 customers, mostly in the Inverness and Cheticamp areas. Rescuers in Nepal pulled out a Chinese man and a woman in separate rescue operations Saturday, 10 days after a glacial collapse caused devastating flash floods and killed at least 1,300 people. Teams continue scouring mud, debris, and tunnels for some 5,000 people still missing, including 29 Canadians. U.S. envoys Steve Witkoff and Jared Kushner, President Trump's son-in-law, met with Russian President Vladimir Putin at the Kremlin on Saturday. The visit comes as both Russia and Ukraine have escalated aerial attacks, but this meeting was possible because Putin and Ukraine's President Volodymyr Zelensky agreed to pause strikes on each other's capitals while the talks took place. Here's Witkoff.
2: I want to thank you for endorsing the no-shoot policy in Kiev and in Moscow for these 3 days that allowed us to be able to come here in a safe manner.
1: Kushner and Witkoff will be in Ukraine's capital today in Kyiv. Jazz Aviation says its negotiations with a union representing more than 1,000 of its flight attendants have reached an impasse.
3: The Halifax-based airline, which operates flights under the Air Canada Express brand, says it will seek a conciliation officer as part of the collective bargaining process. Jazz Aviation's update comes a day after the Canadian Flight Attendants Union said 99% of voting members cast ballots in favor of a strike mandate. Union President Marshall Walters has said they want members fairly compensated for the work that they do. The flight attendants have been without a contract since January 1st. David Augustine, The Canadian Press.
1: And good news for those who have a fear of needles but still want to get the flu shot.
4: Researchers at North Carolina State University say they found a new way to administer vaccines. Instead of being poked by a needle, how about just flossing?
5: They should be able to just go and floss. And they have the vaccine administered.
4: Dr. Harvinder Singh Gill there, he says the tissue between the teeth and the gums may be able to absorb vaccines, meaning vaccines could soon be self-administered.
5: You could do it yourself so you didn't have to stand in the line, so you could buy it, get it from somewhere and do it right there.
4: Mike Dabusky, ABC News.
1: This is the Canadian Press. In sports, the Toronto Blue Jays hoped to sweep a three-game series against the Kansas City Royals Sunday afternoon, but they did take a moment to celebrate Saturday night's 4-3 win, and the fact that their four-game winning streak means they've moved into the third and final AL wildcard berth. The Jays and the Cleveland Guardians, who lost 6-0 to the Detroit Tigers Saturday, both have 72 and 71 records, but the Jays have the edge in head-to-head matchups. Jonathan Aranda hit a three-run homer in the 10th inning to lift the AL leading Tampa Bay Rays to a 6-3 win over the host Texas Rangers. With the loss, the Rangers trail the Toronto Blue Jays and Cleveland by 2 games for that final AL wildcard berth. At the U.S. Open Tennis Tournament in New York, Gabriela Dabrowski of Ottawa and women's doubles partner Luisa Stefani of Brazil have booked a spot in the third round following a straight sets victory Saturday against an Austrian and Italian duo. From the Canadian Press, I'm Karen Rebo.
6: I'm David Curtin with your 650 CKOM News Update. Breaking news, the University Bridge is open. In a news release thrown out with the Friday garbage, the city said one lane is open each way. But we sent one of our people out there who says all the lanes are open. The challenge, says Davis from Endup, is still getting on the bridge. So far, the city has left all the signs up, basically saying it's closed. It's about to cost more to drive a car in Saskatchewan. SGI rates are going up by 3.75% next spring. A man accused of breaking into a Prince Albert hotel hotel room and stealing a Mountie's gun, ammo, taser, and more, appeared in court in Prince Albert Friday. Both Jamie Pichet and co-accused Leonard Bear have been remanded to September 9th. Be careful on the highways this weekend. They'll be super busy with fans driving to the Labor Day Classic, coming into Saskatoon for the Nutrien and Fireworks Festival, cabin owners shutting down for the weekend. 77 have already died on Saskatchewan's roads and highways so far this year. Our Labor Day long weekend weather, partly cloudy, a risk of a storm overnight, a low 13 degrees, partly sunny and 24 on Saturday. Clouds on Sunday, showers on holiday Monday. That's your 650 CKOM News Update. I'm David Curtin.
0: 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The Green Zone with Jamie Nye, 650 CKOM.
7: As we get set for the Labor Day Classic, yes, it's a sold-out crowd for Sunday with the Riders and the Winnipeg Blue Bombers, and it's a pleasure to have the great Bobby Jurison joining us here on the Green Zone this afternoon. Bobby J., how's it going?
8: Oh, loving life and living large.
7: As always, Bob, you've been a topic of conversation. I don't know if you know this. Did someone send you a pic of the coach, Corey Mace, wearing your jersey last week at practice?
8: Larry Mueller sent me a picture of that, and I'm going, holy Christ, that's pretty neat.
7: Yeah, he said he purchased it this offseason and had to throw it on. And then, Bobby, last week ahead of the Toronto game, Isaac Darkangelo joined us, who you coached a little bit at Northern Michigan, of course, linebacker for the Toronto Argonauts. And it was, he said you wore the Rising Sun bandana at practices. Is that true?
8: I break it out once in a while for the boys because they go, Coach, you got to wear it once in a while. I said, okay, I'll throw it on. Every once in a while when they were a little down in the dumps and need a little pick-me-up, I'd throw that bandana on and get the boys going.
7: Bobby Jurison with us here on the Green Zone. When you think of Labor Day, Bobby, what do you remember about those rivalry games? Because sometimes Winnipeg would be in the dumps, the Riders would be in the dumps, but throw the records out on Labor Day, Bobby.
8: Oh, boy, on Labor Day, I tell you what, you know you're going to play in front of a full house, first of all. And then you know you're going to play them next weekend. So there's a bunch of carryover, and there's a little bit of animosity that gets built up when we're at Taylor Field, and we got to go to their place. And it didn't matter what our record was. That game was going to be a bloodbath. And, boy, I tell you what, it was a blast to play in when the fans are going crazy. And that was at old Taylor Field. And, dang, it was something to always look forward to.
7: I'm wondering, do you have any favorite moments, memories from – back in the Labor Day Classics, battling the Wallabies, et cetera?
8: Oh, the Chris Wallabies, the Nick Benjamin, the Lyle Bauer. Playing against Chris Wallaby was always a fun thing to do because, you know, you're talking about a large human. He's 6'7", he was 330 pounds, and just a freaking beast. And, boy, I tell you what, you got to have my hands full with that big boy now. And then you throw in the rest of the old line, and those old, they were all old, right? They were a good unit together, and it did mean you play a lot better, I'll tell you that.
7: I'm looking back at some of these scores, like 55-11, 56-23, 42-31, 56-4. The Riders put up some points against the Bombers in these Labor Day games.
8: Well, yeah, but like I said, and then we had to go to their place, and then I tell you what, check the back end of those scores when we went to Winnipeg then. I'll tell you what, I don't think we came ahead on too many of them.
7: We don't need to relive those ones. We just want to talk about the Labor Day Classic out of Regina. Bobby Jurison here on the Green Zone. How much does Rider Nation connect? Here's a little personal story. Bobby Jurison, what Grey Cup? It would have been the 2013 Grey Cup. You were up here. You joined us with the late, great Warren Woods a couple of times on the Green Zone broadcasts.

0: an experience bar none. It's one of, it's just like playing in the Grey Cup. Hurt near playing the same thing in the Grey Cup.
1: You gotten a big one of those in 1989 with the Hamilton Tiger Cats. Nothing bigger than that one. Hey, Bobby?
0: Oh, boy. That right there, the defense has might as well stayed home that day, 43-40. She wasn't a defensive battle by any means. It was fun to watch the two quarterbacks have the duel that they had that day, and just fortunate that we were able to keep her end up on the winning end of the stick on that day.
1: Yeah, just keep them within 41. You're good with Ken Austin and company that day, thankfully.
0: Oh, yeah. Ken Austin and Mark Guy and Don Narcisse, and oh, my God. They put on a show, and Duke Ellington and our offensive line played great. And oh God, they did a hell of a job. It was a total team effort, a total team win. And then Ridgeway put the cap on her, and the rest is history.
1: And the party was on for the Saskatchewan Roughriders here in 1989. But okay, so later this week, Chris Walby is joining us here on the Green Zone. He talked, I think he was on with us last year, and he brought you up, Bobby Jurison, because back in the day, there was All-Star Games and events. Do you know what story I'm about to ask you about? He said it was, he wants to claim it was like 1 a.m. or something, and Bobby Jurison comes knocking on his hotel room door. You wanted to do one-on-ones in the hallway with Chris Walby.
0: Oh, yeah, we went out and had a few sociable pops, and it was the last All-Star game that we ever played in, because they stopped doing it because they used to take us out of training camp to go there to get ready for the All-Star game. So that's the last year that took place was that year. And then I said, yeah, I banged on his door. I said, I can't wait till the season to kick your ass. Let's go right now. Oh, of course, I had a little bit of, you know, liquid courage in me, and I was just feeling pretty chipper at the time. And he came out and just put his hand on top of, because he could rest his arm on top of my head standing straight up. Because I'm 5 foot nothing, right? I'm 5'11". He's 6'7". And he could just, you know, Bobby, really? Come on. Oh, God.
1: I can only imagine, like, a family coming, checking in late, turning the corner on the hallway, and seeing Bobby Jurison and Chris Walby doing one-on-ones at a hotel.
0: Oh, God, that would have been something. I would have scared the kid for life. Oh, my God. What is that giant doing to that midget over there? I don't know.
1: But the rivalry of these two teams, as much as the hate, that's also a sign of respect, isn't it, that you had for him and he probably had for you?
0: Well, when you got eight teams in the league, you got to have respect. You know what I mean? Because you can't give cheap shots, because we play each other sometimes four times a year. Okay, so through a guy's career, I played guys like Chris Walby 30 times. So, I mean, it's... To say you played against an offensive tackle 30 times, anybody in the NFL, can they say they played against an offensive tackle 30 times? No, they can't. So there's not much that Chris Walby didn't know that I did, and there's nothing that Chris Walby could do that I didn't know what he did. So it was just a matter of wills and see who had the most in them that day, and may the best man win.
1: Oh, yeah. The classics. It wasn't only Walby either. So many great battles of the defensive linemen and the O-linemen way back in the day, as we talked to Bobby Jurison here on the Green Zone. Whenever we have Bobby Jurison on, people want to share stories. Dean just texted this one in, Bobby. He says, remind him about the time it was his Plaza of Honor induction, and I told him I caught the ball, that he got an interception, he threw it into the crowd, I caught it, he wanted it back because it cost you money? You got fined for that?
0: Oh, we got fined.
1: Yeah.
0: The time you put a ball in the stands, you had to pay the fine.
1: What was the fine? Like $50? $100?
0: No, I think it was like $300 to $500, something like that. I told the wife, I'm going to throw it in the stands. I go, don't. She goes, don't you dare. We can't afford you to throw a ball in the stands for $500. And I said, oh. When a guy gets caught in the heat of the moment, he

0: just says, you know, things happen.
1: Jamie Nye brings big sports talk to Saskatchewan. 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
13: Hardy, Toddy, gosh, Jabardy, who the hell are we? Hey, flim, flam, bim, bam, old miss by that.
1: He's our Grill Master Grey Cup champion.
14: Smack! That's what happened.
1: Here's Belton Johnson.
15: 1, 2, 3, let's eat!
16: Belton Johnson is joining us here on the Green Zone. But first, Belton, before we get to the Rough Rider game itself, you lived the life in your younger days trying to make it into the National Football League. and with the Cincinnati Bengals. What was it like to see Dante Myers get the call that he's sticking with the 53-man roster of the Bengals over the weekend?
15: I was excited for him, man. And, you know, NFL, you know, it's the epitome of pro football, right? You make it there, you know, it's, how can I say this, life-changing money. And, you know, I've been following Dante Meyer the whole time, just seeing how he's doing and, you know, following things on Twitter and, you know, even some folks there in Cincinnati. And, you know, everything was pointing at the direction that, hey, this kid might make it. And he did, right? So I'm sure that was a lifelong dream to make NFL, and he's done it. He just now. Just stay on that roster, right? Stay on that 53-man.
16: Well, of course, his receivers coach said, you know, this is just the start, and that's just it, isn't it, Pelton?
15: It is.
16: Yep.
15: That's just the start. You're right, Jamie, because you got to, now, you know, you made it. Now you got to obtain it and keep it. And the way you do that is, you know, the way he's, from what I heard, you know, the way he's practiced, especially what he's put on the field out there during games and everything as well.
16: Okay, Belton, I'm interested in. I don't think I've ever asked Belton Johnson this question ever in our how many years?
15: Like, what, 14?
16: Yeah, 14 years. And plus before that, covering you as an actual football player in the Canadian Football League. But on your biography, there is a little mention of the Winnipeg Blue Bombers before you. What's up with that?
15: That's why I said I had a cup of tea, Jamie.
16: not a coffee, just a tea.
15: Just a tea. And it was, I guess that's when I, you know, kind of first arrived on the scene. That's with BC and everything. But, you know, Wally and I, we had discussed things just, at that time, I didn't, you know, want to be away from home and ask to be released, and he granted that. And then, you know, you can't find a job in the NFL, still trying to, you know, work out for teams and things. And I noticed my money getting a little light in the bank. I'm like, I need to get off my butt here and figure out something. And I gotten a call from the Bombers. It was actually, I think, the week Milt Stegall caught that long touchdown pass. I think it was like a 99-yard or something. Was it against?
16: It was against Edmonton.
15: Edmonton, right?
16: I was there. I was the sideline reporter for the Eskimos at the time. I was at that game. It was ridiculous.
15: And so, you know, get a call and, hey, we want to bring you up. And I accepted it. And what? I was, again, there a couple weeks and got a phone call from Eric Tillman, who was with the Riders, and got a call in October to come over to Saskatchewan, and off I went, and I haven't looked back since, man.
16: So they plucked you from the Bombers practice roster then?
15: Yes, they did.
16: Okay.
15: And I don't know how, you know, business back in them days, I don't know if it was handshake or whatever. But I was, you know, I'm a country boy, so, you know, and that's how Tillman sold me on Saskatchewan is, Belton, you'll love it here. It'll remind you of Mississippi, the folks in Saskatchewan, you know, the hospitality is equal to Mississippi, and it's flat, just like the Delta in Mississippi. So I was like, sign me up.
16: And, of course, Eric was an Ole Miss guy too, wasn't he?
15: He was.
16: Yeah.
15: Tillman, yeah, he was.
16: So there you go. There's the little story on Belton Johnson's minute in Winnipeg before his life changed forever. And then, of course, met the love of his life, and now he's here. He's a Saskatchewanian through and through. All it took was him not liking Winnipeg all too much and rather come to Saskatchewan, which was a proper decision, Belton. Okay, let's go back to the football game on Saturday. Did that make you feel what? Okay, it made you feel a little bit better about the Riders, but how much better about the Riders compared to the two previous games?
15: Oh, just a little bit, Jamie. I still need to see more. The Riders, they haven't scored a lot in the first quarter. We know that. And, you know, the way I thought that they would have come out against the Argos, I thought they'd be just teed off and just, you know, throw the best punch. And here the Riders, they're getting punched left and right. I'm like, I'm sitting here like, oh, my God, what is going to happen? And again, they found a way to win the game, right? They came out second half. Defense made the adjustments. And I'm like, okay, this is good. But I feel like I want more, Jamie. I still think this team has more to give.
16: There is. I'm with you. And I'll tell you what. I wasn't overly worried about the Bombers, but I am now after what they did to Montreal on Friday. Like these next two games, Belton. The Labor Day game's big. It is always big. But it's even bigger with where the standings and where these two teams are playing right now.
15: It definitely is. And, again, the way the Bombers handled the Alouettes. I'm going to tell you, I picked Alouettes to beat the Bombers. And the way, you know, that Bomber team, they just, I don't know, look like they found the fountain of youth or something. And I'm sitting here, you know, the Riders, they need to be on their P's and Q's, because I can just see this Bomber team coming in here. You know, I'm not going to say that they're going to slap the Riders around or anything, but I mean, they're coming in here. They're going to be poking their chest out, because guess what? They beat one of the top teams in the CFL, right?
16: They did, and they did it looking like the old Bombers.
15: They did, and guess what? Those guys watch film, and they're probably thinking, "Oh, the Riders should have lost three games in a row, guaranteed." That's what they're thinking. And so they're going to come in here thinking that they're going to be able to sneak one out on the Riders. So the Riders better have the buttons up and be ready here.
16: Yeah, absolutely. It'll be interesting Sunday to see what comes out of that, because, you know, the BC Lions beat the Ottawa Redblacks, which we all saw coming. And it's tight. It's tight in the West right now. There's only seven games left. That's the thing. Like, it is. We're turning the final bend here down the stretch for this team, and this Riders team is not playing their best, and they need to flip it quick, or they might drop a couple and be needing a lot more desperation in the final five or so.
15: Mm-hmm. And that's how I see it too, Jamie. You know, it's that horse race, right? Who's going to be secretary coming out of this thing? And again, I still think the Riders are the better team. I really do. They just need to find their way. And when I said they need to find their way, like, man up to it, right? Like, be the team that you're supposed to be, man.
16: We'll see if they...
15: It's time to turn it on.
16: It is.
15: It is time.
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18: I'm David Curtin with your 650 CKOM news update. Breaking news, the University Bridge is open. In a news release thrown out with the Friday garbage, the city said one lane is open each way. But we sent one of our people out there who says all the lanes are open. The challenge, says Davis from Mendip, is still getting on the bridge. So far, the city has left all the signs up, basically saying it's closed. It's about to cost more to drive a car in Saskatchewan. SGI rates are going up by 3.75% next spring. A man accused of breaking into a Prince Albert hotel room and stealing a Mountie's gun, ammo, taser, and more appeared in court in Prince Albert Friday. Both Jamie Pichet and co-accused Leonard Bear have been remanded to September 9th. Be careful on the highways this weekend. They'll be super busy with fans driving to the Labor Day Classic, coming into Saskatoon for the Nutrien and Fireworks Festival, cabin owners shutting down for the weekend. 77 have already died on Saskatchewan's roads and highways so far this year. Our Labor Day long weekend weather, partly cloudy, a risk of a storm overnight, a low 13 degrees, partly sunny and 24 on Saturday. Clouds on Sunday, showers on holiday Monday. That's your 650 CKOM News Update. I'm David Curtin.
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16: Let's get set. Labor Day Classic coming up on Sunday. And a good friend from our Winnipeg media contingent is Darren Bombing from Bonfire Sports joining us. And we'll also dig into Connor Hellebuck, too, as he writes for the Jets on NHL.com. But, Darren, I do have to say, I did not see that coming when I say Winnipeg beating Montreal 44-28 in dominant fashion. I'll be honest, no way did I predict that. Was that the 2023 Winnipeg Blue Bombers on the field, Darren? Because it looked like it.
0: It kind of looked, yeah, 2021. That was a spicy Winnipeg Blue Bombers team. Nobody expected that. The Montreal Alouettes were 7.5-point favorites on the road. We know how good that team is. And I'll just be honest with you. It's been so fascinating to listen to the Winnipeg Blue Bombers comments, both, you know, quarterback Zach Collaros, Bree Oliveira, and then, of course, head coach Mike O'Shea after the game. They were so even-keeled. This wasn't a team like, oh, wow, we made this huge stride in our season. They downplayed all of that. They acted like this was what they expect of themselves. Zach Collaros plainly said, you should win at home, when asking questions if this game meant something or meant more with how well they played, with who their opponent was. And Mike O'Shea, I thought, was, you know, pointedly, I'll say, passive-aggressive, but not like in a negative way, when he simply said, if you've been listening, I've said we are close. So have the Blue Bombers turn the corner? That's the big question right now, Jamie.
16: It is. I have no... A week ago, I was thinking, okay, the Riders should be able to handle the Bombers in the Labor Day Classic. Then that happens, and I'm not so sure the way the Riders have been playing in that effort by the Winnipeg Blue Bombers. I'm at a loss. I have no idea. I write my CFL.ca prediction piece on Monday night. I have no idea what I'm going to do tonight, Darren, when I pick this game on Sunday. I'll probably default to the home team, but I won't be very confident about it.
0: Well, I'll give you my thoughts on that Riders win against the Toronto Argonauts. Saskatchewan was the better team. I feel like they deserved to win. But to me, Corey Mace outcoached Mike Miller. Like, the coaching, decisions, adjustments, everything, kind of just the look and feel of that game. Man, I feel like Toronto's coaching staff really helped their team lose. But yeah, you're right. The Riders and the Blue Bombers, kind of two teams kind of going in opposite directions right now. Winnipeg had a great first half in Edmonton a week and a half ago. They couldn't do anything offensively in the second half. And then this past week in that win against Montreal, it's almost like first-year offensive coordinator Tommy Condell, who everybody knows is a veteran of this league and has tons of experience. It's almost like he's finally figured out the right mix, the right recipe, if you will, of how this Blue Bombers offense works, because it's very different than what he had in Ottawa the last 2 years, and it's very different than what he had when he had a lot of success as the offensive coordinator of the Hamilton Tiger Cats. They played physical, they allowed Brady Oliveira to do what he does best, and it seemed like, yeah, like, you know, Zach Collaros isn't the same quarterback he was 3-4 years ago. The arm strength, the deep accuracy, that sort of stuff isn't there anymore. But it seems like Tommy Condell has kind of figured it out finally of the right mix, the right recipe for how this offense works. And I mean, that's really been the Achilles heel of this Blue Bombers team this year, is consistency when they have the football.
16: But it wasn't only the offense. Like, I haven't been really thrilled with the Bombers defense, but holding Alexander to 257, like total offense 284 for the Alouettes. Like, that yeah. Defense, Darren, well, I think was just as impressive as the offensive performance by the Bombers on Friday.
0: We've seen Tyreek McAllister run all over them. We've seen Xander Horvath run all over them. And to see Travis Tice come into town, and when the pass game wasn't working, the run game wasn't working either. Very impressive performance from the defense. Again, I think it's just a defense that's shown some good and shown some not so good. But they've even had some injury in their defensive backfield that they've had to kind of navigate. I mean, there's so many teams in the CFL that are having issues, on the defensive side of the ball. But Winnipeg just seemed to navigate that incredibly well and get plays from their playmakers when they needed to.
16: So, Darren, set it up. What do you think is going to happen? I know it's 6 days away, and it's a long way to between now and Sunday, but what are your expectations now with the Bombers and the Riders in this home-and-home set, the Labor Day Classic and the Banjo Bowl?
0: I know you remember this, Jamie, and maybe your listeners do too, but one of my favorite pieces of CFL lore is that billboard. I can't remember if it was in Winnipeg or in Regina or wherever it was, but it was like 7-1 versus 1-7. Something's backwards here, or something to that effect, where the 7-1 Blue Bombers and the 1-7 Rough Riders, you know, you expected the 7-1 team to absolutely roll, and you got the opposite on Labor Day, or you get the opposite in the Banjo Bowl. I would love to set it up and say, hey, these are the strengths and the weaknesses. It's almost the beauty of Labor Day, Jamie. Mm-hmm. You never know what you're going to get. There have been powerhouse Riders teams that have lost. There have been powerhouse Blue Bombers teams that have gone into Regina and looked putrid. You never know what you're going to get. It's the Wild West. It's Labor Day. It's that special time of year where it doesn't matter, you know, what the prognostications are or how those teams are playing going into the game. It's anybody's ball game. One thing you know for sure, it's going to be smash mouth, ultra physical, lunch pail, hard hat, bring it to work football, because you're getting these two teams against each other 6 days apart in two outstanding football games in a home and home series. They're going to try to punch each other in the mouth. They're going to try to beat each other up, because that's how you get an advantage in that second game.
16: Well, and the way the West is right now, it's so tight with BC, Winnipeg 6-5, the Riders at 7-4, Calgary and Edmonton play against each other. Like if the Stampeders all of a sudden beat the Elks, then things get really interesting. BC's got some problems, though, against an angry Montreal team on limited rest for BC. But, yeah, can't wait, as always, for the Labor Day weekend. Heading into that Sunday football game, and we always love hosting our friends from the East, except it's not usually friendly on Sunday. But Darren, we need to get into the other big news in Winnipeg. What's going on with Connor Hellebuck? Is he going to report to training camp? What can you tell us about that public trade request last week?
0: That's the million-dollar question right now, or you could say $8.5 million question in Winnipeg right now. Of course, Connor Hellebuck's annual salary, 3 years into an eight-year deal, and he came out with that press release from his agent, Ray Petkow, this past week, and really kind of lit the hockey sphere on fire, both here in Winnipeg and really across the league, because I think a whole bunch of teams, fan bases, media people, you know, licking their chops, but like, hey, we could get a three-time Vezina winning, Hart Trophy winning, gold medal winning starting goaltender with term on a very cap-friendly $8.5 million per year contract. Anybody, I think any team in the NHL would want to add Connor Hellebuck. The reality is, as that news, that release, you know, and commentary from him being official for the first time that he wants a trade, as that lit everything on fire, Jamie, really didn't change anything, because everybody here in Winnipeg and you know, the fan base and everybody, people watching, following closely, they knew this was the case. They knew that Winnipeg was trying to move Connor Hellebuck. Hey, they signed Stuart Skinner to starter-type money and term, a three-year deal when free agency opened. Stuart Skinner didn't sign in Winnipeg to be the number two. He expects to be the number one. So why hasn't a deal materialized? There's been some reports and scuttlebutt that they were very close to a deal with the Buffalo Sabres prior to the draft, that Kevin Cheveldayoff didn't like the idea of flipping his number eight overall pick to Buffalo for that number three or number four, I can't recall which it was, as part of the deal. And that's what essentially made it fall through. But regardless, I mean, Kevin Cheveldayoff is holding tight. I mean, you're 3 years into an eight-year deal, that's a very short period of time for a goaltender to go, I want to win here, I'm committed long-term, this is where I want to be, to, I don't want to play here anymore, move me.
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16: Jamie Nye with you here on the Green Zone. Yes, we're gearing up for a sold-out Labor Day Classic once again. The Winnipeg Blue Bombers coming in off that big win over the Montreal Alouettes. The Riders coming off a victory over Toronto, snapping that mini two-game losing streak. And to help us get ready for Labor Day Classic is someone who played in a few of these himself, Milt Stegall from the CFL on TSN. Milt, how's your Wednesday?
14: Oh, it's going great. It's going great. How about yourself?
16: Very good. It's going well. Nice hot day for Rider practice. First off with the Bombers, how surprised were you at their performance against Montreal on Friday night? I was taken aback of how clean their game was.
14: Yeah, that was surprising. You know, I very rarely pick against the Bombers, and I had no clue that they would come out and play like that. You know, that looked like the Bombers from, you know, 2 or 3 years ago. That was very impressive, the way they came out and played. And Zach, he looked good. As long as he doesn't get hit, he's good to go. So that was impressive. The question is, will they be able to continue with that momentum until the Labor Day Classic?
16: Yeah, that was going to be my next question. Do you think that can carry over? We were just talking about the Riders' second half against Toronto. Do you think things like that carry over from game to game, or is it a fresh start at kickoff, especially when it's such a big moment like a sold-out Labor Day game?
14: It all depends. If the Bombers can come out and get on the right foot and get that crowd out of the game, maybe that momentum can carry over. If not, it's going to be a tough atmosphere. So mentally, you always move on from the previous game regardless of the outcome. But every now and then, you know, if you can come out and you've had the game before was good, and you come out and you start on the right foot, you put up some points, your defense makes some plays, it could possibly be that way. But we'll just have to just wait and see how it starts off for.
16: Of course, being in the league and following it like you do now on the CFL on TSN, it always feels like Labor Day is not the start of the season, but it feels like it's the kickoff to when teams really show you who they are. Like, if it's by Labor Day, you've figured it all. You should be close to figuring it all out. Am I wrong on that? Like, it feels like, okay, here we go. Here's what we're going to get from here on out. Like, BC was meh last year until kind of Labor Day time, and away they went. I think they won like 6 straight games on their way to the playoffs.
14: I know that's the statement that everyone says, and shucks, if I'm Ottawa, I would love to say, you know, the games don't start meaning anything till Labor Day. So, but it all depends on your situation. It all depends on how you're playing, what your positioning is in the standings. But you got to try to take care of business before Labor Day, and most teams have. You see what's going on in the West. There's muddle throughout the West. You know, in the East, it's pretty much Montreal and those other two teams are fighting for second. So I know that's a saying. I don't always buy into it. I say every single game has its own meaning, and your next game is the most important game, regardless if it's before Labor Day, on Labor Day, or after Labor Day.
16: What's your overall take on what you've seen from the Riders? It kind of hit a little bit of a stall the last couple of weeks, and then that first half looked like, you know, Chad Kelly might throw for 500, but then they shut him down in the second half. What's your take on the Riders getting ready for Labor Day?
14: Yeah, that was a big win. They needed that one. They didn't need to go into this Labor Day Classic on a three game losing streak. I mean, they're dealing with a lot, and you don't want to make excuses. I never make excuses for anybody, but they got an all-star team on a six game injury list, and that's tough to overcome when you're losing your top players on both sides of the ball. I mean, 2 starting receivers, 3 starting DBs, you're starting running back and other players. So it's going to be a difficult task or a difficult feat to overcome. So the fact that they are where they are with those injuries, that says a lot about Jeremy O'Day finding players and, of course, Corey Mace and his coaching staff coaching those players. But it's not going to be easy to keep overcoming those injuries when you're losing the type of players they're losing. They're not just losing anybody. Like I said, they're losing all-star caliber players. And week in and week out, you're trying to replace those guys, and you're trying to win games. That's not going to be easy. So the fact that they are where they are is pretty impressive.
16: Of course, when it comes to Labor Day weekend, we love reliving some of the memories. I know there's a lot better memories for Rider fans than there are Bomber fans for the Labor Day Classic, but you've got a few W's out here in your time, Mill. Bobby Jurison was on with us yesterday, and he was talking about the rivalry games and battling Chris Walby as an offensive defensive lineman against an offensive lineman. What about you and Eddie Davis? How much of a rivalry was that with the veteran halfback of the Riders and, of course, 2 Hall of Famers going head to head?
14: Yeah, we had some good battles. I think I won most of them, and Eddie's not on here, so he can't combat that. But, you know, it's the thing I hated about Eddie, he was an even-keeled guy. And you know me, I'm out there, I like to talk and try to get in their heads, and Eddie didn't say anything. He just went about his business, and made plays and stopped, you know, top receivers. Because the majority of the games, he was covering the top receiver week in and week out, and he always covered me. So we had some tough battles. I won some. I lost some. Majority of the games I lost. I remember that. I didn't win too many games in those Labor Day Classic, but it was fun going against Eddie. And more so than what happened on the field, I enjoyed what happened off the field. You know, back then, we would catch the bus to the games. My last 6 or 7 years, we couldn't even stay in Regina because we had an incident in one of the hotels where fans, like 3-4 o'clock in the morning, were banging on our doors and they woke us up and we lost the game. So the last 6 or 7 years, we stayed in Moose Jaw in the Jaw. So I remember those things. I remember the fans before and after the game. Yes, they were rowdy, and sometimes some of the things they said during the games was a little colorful, but after the games, it was all respect. So I don't miss playing football, but I definitely miss playing in that Labor Day Classic, and I say that each and every year.
16: Yeah, so that would have probably been, what, 06-ish? No, earlier than that. I can't remember.
14: No, this was like 01, 02 when we had the incident in the hotel. So my last 6 or 7 years, we were staying at that mineral spa in Moose Jaw because Coach Richie and then Coach Barry came in and was like, no, we're not staying in Regina anymore. So my last 6 or 7 years, we didn't stay in Regina.
16: So were there fights in the hotel? Like, is the statute of limitations milled?
14: There
16: was it just
14: fans who came?
16: Oh, but you guys didn't respond though, right? You stayed in your rooms. It was respectful that way.
14: Or
16: no?
14: Some of the players, because the fans were banging on our doors, so they opened up their doors, and some of the players and couldn't go back to sleep, and we ended up getting mollywopped in that game. So from there on out, we never stayed in Regina when I played in the Labor Day Classic.
16: My goodness. I guess that shows they love their team, Milt, if they're willing to be up at 3 a.m. How'd they find out what floor you guys were on?
14: I mean, it's not too... I mean, we were staying at, I think, is it the Regina Inn, I think? Is
16: that the name? I think the name of the hotel's now changed, but yeah, I think so, yeah.
14: Yeah, it's only about 3 or 4 floors. It's not hard to find us in Regina.
16: They've got to be in here somewhere. We saw the bus. Were there ever calls made to hotel rooms? For the Bombers, like when people call up, it's like, hey, I need room 501, and it's Milt Stegall's room?
14: That never happened to me. I had an incident where, and I don't know if this was real or not, where I had a female call up to my room trying to entice me to come down to the hotel. I don't even know if that was real or not, so I'm not sure. But I never had any fans calling to my room. But like I said, I remember that incident like it was yesterday. Those fans, it was like 4 or 5 fans just banging on all the doors, and you ask, how could they find us? We were in Regina at the Regina Inn.
16: Yeah. They'll find you. It's a small town.
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1: From the National Newsroom of the Canadian Press, I'm Karen Rebo. As the Nepal-Tibet border region continues to deal and recover from that deadly flash flooding of last month, there are more stories of miracles. A day after two people were found alive in a tunnel, rescuers yesterday freed two more people after they'd been buried under mud for 10 days. ABC's Alex Stone has the latest on two amazing rescue stories.
2: Two more people have been rescued. First responders located a woman sitting in mud inside a house, later providing her water and airlifting her to a hospital. And a Chinese national was pulled alive from a hydro power tunnel full of mud and debris. On board a helicopter, workers administering aid and checking his vital sign. The man saying, "Every time I saw the rescue lights, I would shout with all my strength. When they found me, I could hardly believe it." Adding, "I felt like I lost all hope."
1: The death toll has topped 1,300, and among some 5,000 people still missing are 29 Canadians and permanent residents. Power is slowly returning for many of the near 40,000 homes and businesses that were offline in Nova Scotia yesterday after high winds and torrential rainfall triggered localized flooding around Cape Breton Island. And the rain isn't expected to let up until Monday morning. As of early today, NS Power is still working to get the lights on for about 5,300 customers, mostly in the Inverness and Cheticamp areas. Athletics Canada says one of its members went missing last week while attempting to break a mountain running record in the Alps along the Switzerland-Italy border.
3: A search is underway for Canadian skyrunner and mountaineer Kelly McChrystal, who was last seen Tuesday while climbing the Matterhorn in Italy. The roughly 4,500-meter mountain sits along the Italian-Swiss border and overlooks the town of Zermatt. The national sport governing body says McChrystal has years of experience in technical and high-altitude environments and had climbed the Matterhorn before. It says she was attempting to break a record but did not provide details. McChrystal is described as a highly respected athlete in the international skyrunning community and is listed as being from Squamish, B.C. David Augustine, The Canadian Press.
1: There were missile launches in the Middle East this weekend with American sailors fired on by Iran. The White House, meantime, is under fire by critics for how it is characterizing the war. Here is ABC's Stephen Portnoy.
4: CENTCOM says an aircraft carrier and a guided missile destroyer successfully evaded multiple unprovoked Iranian attacks. No Americans were harmed even as they were being fired at. On Thursday, J.D. Vance in the White House briefing room said he wouldn't call it a war, that there's no active shooting. The Iranians have only been firing at commercial ships. And President Trump, in a response to a question from ABC's Rachel Scott Friday, called it a military conflict, but also said it was small potatoes for us, not a big thing. Described the fighting as intermittent, but also a tremendous success.
1: This is the Canadian Press. In sports, the Toronto Blue Jays hope to boost their winning streak to 5 games this afternoon when they wrap up a 3-game series against the host Kansas City Royals. The Jays' 4-3 win last night tied them with the Cleveland Guardians for the third and final American League wildcard berth with identical 72 and 71 records. Elsewhere, the Athletics beat the Seattle Mariners 6-2 and the Boston Red Sox shut out the Baltimore Orioles 5-0. The defending Grey Cup champion Saskatchewan Roughriders are looking to move into a share of first place in the West Division tonight when they host the Winnipeg Blue Bombers. The 7-4 Riders are 2 points back of the Edmonton Elks. For the first time since 2012, the NFL will start its regular season on a Wednesday instead of its usual Thursday night. The defending champion Seattle Seahawks will host the New England Patriots in a Super Bowl rematch Wednesday. From the Canadian Press, I'm Karen Rebo.
5: I'm David Curtin with your 650 CKOM News Update. Breaking news, the University Bridge is open. In a news release thrown out with the Friday garbage, the city said one lane is open each way. But we sent one of our people out there who says all the lanes are open. The challenge, says Davis Remenda, is still getting on the bridge. So far, the city has left all the signs up, basically saying it's closed. It's about to cost more to drive a car in Saskatchewan. SGI rates are going up by 3.75% next spring. A man accused of breaking into a Prince Albert hotel hotel room and stealing a Mountie's gun, ammo, taser, and more, appeared in court in Prince Albert Friday. Both Jamie Pichet and co-accused Leonard Bear have been remanded to September 9th. Be careful on the highways this weekend. They'll be super busy with fans driving to the Labor Day Classic, coming into Saskatoon for the Nutrien and Fireworks Festival, cabin owners shutting down for the weekend. 77 have already died on Saskatchewan's roads and highways so far this year. Our Labor Day long weekend weather, partly cloudy, a risk of a storm overnight, a low 13 degrees, partly sunny and 24 on Saturday. Clouds on Sunday, showers on holiday Monday. That's your 650 CKOM News Update. I'm David Curtin.
0: 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The Green Zone with Jamie Nye. 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
6: Let's celebrate a former Rough Rider who gave it his all for the green and white for 2 years. You have been reading about the story of Dante Myers. $100 tryout for the Riders. No offers for college. Div 2, makes the team here, all-star Grey Cup champion, and now an unlikely story has landed him a 53-man roster spot with the Cincinnati Bengals. Great chat with Dante Myers as we all are cheering for him up here in Saskatchewan and wanted to pass that along to him with some congratulations.
7: I appreciate it. Thank you so much. I miss you guys.
6: Well, Dante, this has been quite the journey. How much did this team in Saskatchewan mean for your journey to get to where you're at today?
7: Well, honestly, Saskatchewan was pivotal. To me, and it has a special place in my heart because it was the first chance that I had an opportunity to play professional ball. I developed a lot of things that, you know, how to be a pro, the lifestyle, being a professional, from the work, being around a lot of veterans, people that had a lot of success, had a chance to win. And be coached by some amazing coaches and be around some amazing players. It just helped mature me, prepare me for the stage I believe I'm at now. And that's just something that, you know, I'm just grateful for to be able to experience, be able to go across the border and, you know, adopt a new family.
6: What was that day like when you handed over $100 to the Rough Riders at that tryout?
7: It was a very intentional day. I went out there with a mindset, you know, to capitalize an opportunity. I wanted to play in Saskatchewan. I wanted to play in the CFL, and I believe, you know, that was the opportunity for me. I was back home Sunday. I remember that day I missed church, and everybody after was kind of waiting for me, waiting on response of kind of how to camp with my trainers, my family, you know, my whole support group. So it was a beautiful experience, very memorable.
6: What was that day like from... you know, registering your name, introducing yourself, doing the workout, and then what happened next?
7: I tried to treat that day like a pro day, not just another chance to just, you know, pay my money and let's just show me what they got. You know, I took it as a pro day. You know, this is the best opportunity for me to showcase what I have and, you know, put my best foot forward. So just the amount of intent and prep that people take towards pro day, that's what I had towards that day. So it was very, you know, in tune. I remember having my headset, you know, my whole routine. It was very intentional and planned out.
6: How did you find out about it?
7: Oh, I always knew about the CFL game. My trainer played in the CFL, and he played with Trevor. So that already was something I was made aware of. And then my childhood mentor was familiar with the CFL game. So after I didn't have signed after my mini camp, I told myself I'm going to do all the workouts available that were in my city that I could go to. And CFL was the Rough Riders had one in Atlanta.
6: You make the team, you come up here, and you win a Grey Cup, 1,000-yard season last year. How important was that experience? How important was being in that culture? Because I know what Corey Mace, you know, drives. It's a professional atmosphere. Mm-hmm. You got to know ball. How important were those lessons learned from especially last season to know what it was going to take to go to the next level?
7: I loved it because I feel like it was a chance for me to be around like-minded individuals and like-minded people with not only skill set but a commitment to the game into towards a common goal. That's always something I wanted to experience. That's something that I wanted to do, and to be a part of that, you know, I just felt like home. And it allowed me to not only be myself, but to grow and compete with, you know, a great set of men behind me, and just understand that we're doing it the right way and respecting the game the way, and playing the game the way the game should be played.
8: So, Dante, let's go to Cincinnati now. The

0: So how important do you think that was to show whatever quarterback it was, but especially Joe Burrow, that you're going to show up when need be?
1: I feel like it was pivotal, but also just important to understand that, you know, there's somebody that loves ball and there's somebody that's committed to work. And, you know that's a hard worker. Everybody makes their own decision and everybody's grown, you know. So I feel like showing that is something that's important because we play a competitive sport. And, you know, a hard worker is someone that comes with the job. And so just to, you know, let him know and let everybody else know that, you know, working hard is something I'm about and that you can count on for me.
0: What was camp like this year, Dante? Especially the press coverage you are getting, the media coverage, I mean, when I said press coverage, I realized I'm not talking about the DBs, but the media coverage you've been getting and your story. But what's it like? A lot of around the National Football League, people got to know Dante Myers. You have to check yourself a little, like, oh my goodness, I'm ending up on ESPN and stuff like that just a couple of months away, removed from being up here in Regina, Saskatchewan, on a Grey Cup parade.
1: Honestly, I don't really focus on the media. You know, I try to focus on ball, something that I love. My dad always told me, keep the main thing, you know, so I kind of let the media be the needy and let me be the athlete. But I'm just grateful to be able to be awarded this opportunity, you know, people that are interested in my story and just either be a source of inspiration or just share my story and people can glean what from it that they may, that they can. And that's just the beauty and the blessings of the sport we play. You know, we play the game to inspire, to influence, and to compete and, you know, learn things from and to be taught by the game, you know. So to be an example and partake in that tradition and what the game means is just amazing.
0: Grey Cup champion Dante Myers, now a Cincinnati Bengal. What was that FaceTime call like with your receivers coach? We all saw it, but we're not sure we can really contemplate what was going through your mind when he says, "Hey, you made the 53-man roster."
1: Oh man, it was emotional. I was choked up, trying to hold back tears. It was a long time coming, man. And just to hear those words in that fashion, not going undrafted, you know, having to go an alternative route, to kind of hear that, it meant a lot. And it meant even more to be able to call my parents after and tell them that I made it, that I held on to my promise.
0: What was that call like?
1: Oh, that was emotional. I didn't hold back. I couldn't hold back any tears then. I was boohoo crying. My whole family was boohoo crying. You know, it was very sentimental because we've all been working towards this journey together. You know, I wouldn't have been here or been in this vision or been able to chase my dream how I was able to, fortunately able to, because of my family, you know. So to be able to share that with them was something that I dreamed of, and I felt relieved being able to tell them that.
0: Does Joe Flacco remind you of Trevor Harris? Two guys in their 40s still slinging it?
1: Yes. Yes. And I joke with him about it, but like, you know, you're not my first bet that I take a liking to. So,
0: Dante, before we wrap up,
1: shout out my boy Trevor.
0: Well, what are some of your favorite memories outside of the Grey Cup? Like, I'm thinking of that catch right before the Tommy Neal touchdown in the West Final. That was one of my favorite Dante Myers catches. But when you look back on your career in the CFL with the Riders, what do you reflect on as some of your favorite moments?
1: I would say my personal moments or just the team in general?
0: Both. Maybe one or the other.
1: I say TC's pick, a Labor Day Classic last year. Rio's kick return touchdown in Toronto. What else from last year? Man, there's so many crazy moments.
0: That was a crazy season.
1: Yeah, that's what I'm saying. Like, I'm thinking, like, man, it was a lot of memories.
0: That is Dante Myers, now a Cincinnati Bengal, 2 years a Ryder, Grey Cup champion, last season on 980 CJME and 650 CKOM.
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12: The biggest story, especially in the NBA, is Adam Silver and the NBA coming down very hard, historically hard, on the LA Clippers, on the business dealings of them and Kawhi and a company that endorsed Kawhi. $30 million. The owner is suspended for a year, taking away five first-round picks starting in 2029. And to talk more about this, he covers the NBA, the Clippers, out of Los Angeles, is Law Murray joining us here on the Green Zone for The Athletic. Law, thanks so much for your time.
13: Thanks for having me.
12: Is this just starting? Like, is there going to be litigation? And how long could this fight be, or do you think the Clippers take a deep breath and just take the pain?
13: Yeah, I don't think the Clippers are that kind of organization. I think they've been pretty dug in. I think they were dug in for this entire time, this entire year. I think this has been a very difficult year already, and that was with the assumption that they were going to be on the right side of this. I think that's what they said publicly. That's what they said to themselves, that they were going to be clear to this and that they were going to have a fight on the other side, you know, perhaps for the people who put them through this in the first place.
12: So,
13: unfortunately for them, that's not where we're at right now.
12: So, well, when you look at this suspension, when the news came down, what's your initial reaction?
13: I mean, shoot, I went straight to the Kawhi, situation. Because when the investigation started a year ago, I went straight to what happened with the Minnesota Timberwolves. I was like, man, they voided Joe Smith's contract in 2000. Like, the Clippers got expectations this year. They got a team. They filled all the holes from their Game 7 loss to the Denver Nuggets the previous postseason. Like, can you imagine if the league decides to just take Kawhi's contract away and that's how the era ends, let alone, you know, that singular team that was going into last season? Well, a lot of that kind of eroded with how the season went for the Clippers last year, the fact that they traded James Harden, traded Ivica Zubac, seemed to be on course to trade Kawhi. They kept Kawhi through last season, but it was clear that they were going to try and gauge his trade market in a way that they never really wanted to do previously. You know, they've always been the "what do you need, Kawhi" organization. To see Kawhi Leonard not have his contract voided, not be suspended, only be fined, it greases the skids for that deal that Toronto and LA agreed to at the end of June. So that was the first thing that I did. That was my reaction, where it's like, oh, the NBPA, they got what they needed to get, because their whole MO was don't touch Kawhi Leonard's contract. Well, they didn't do that. Now, they went hard on every other stakeholder that was a part of this investigation. Okay? And when I saw that, again, I went back to 2000 Minnesota Timberwolves. I was like, well, I signed the player part of this because the league wanted to collaborate with this punishment with the NBPA. We thought it was going to be the other side. I think a lot of people were preparing for the NBA to try and collaborate with the Clippers somehow on what the right punishment would be. That is, again, not what happened. So that was my reaction. I really thought about what happened for the only means of precedent that we had, and seeing that Kawhi was pretty much just this facilitates agreed to terms. But on the flip side, we're not even at that point because the Clippers have not accepted the penalties, the severe penalties that was administered to them.
12: As we went, okay, we're talking to Lamar. I'll ask, do you think this is fair? That all these business dealings, all these people within the Clippers organization, that they are suspended for 6 months, a year, $30 million. Kawhi can afford the $700,000, I'm pretty sure, over his career salary, but then is this fair for what happened? And are you buying what Kawhi is selling? Is like, I did everything above board in what I thought. I didn't know any better.
13: And I'm going to play the fifth one, whether it's fair or not. I don't think that's a great game for me to play, to be honest. Because the reality is, like, that's a lot of people that are in very difficult situations. And I think you kind of alluded to it at the beginning when we first started talking. Is this over? We ain't close to over. Like, we can see who doesn't think it's fair, and it's the organization that got hit. Whether it's fair or not, I don't want to be the judge of that. What happened with Kawhi, I can deduce some things. I think the league looked at this, and as much as you want to put this on Kawhi and Kawhi being the impetus for all of these things happening, they punished the people around Kawhi who had the closest contacts with these businesses that before last year, none of us were trying to be thinking of in relation to the NBA or any of its teams. You know, we weren't trying to talk about aspirations and Boingo Wireless and Daktronics You know what I'm saying? Those things were introduced by people who work for the Clippers, and those things were introduced by the person who Kawhi Leonard trusted the most with his business management situation, and that was his uncle. I do think that it is probably more fair to have those people be more responsible for what the NBA found through this investigation. But beyond that, this is a black eye, man. And I wonder how the page truly turns. We saw the NBA and the NBPA and Kawhi Leonard. They're ready to turn the page. The Clippers, they're not, and we're in a holding pattern of a different kind now.
12: Well, those five first-round picks, this is hitting the Clippers. You can't move those now, so trade bait, that's off. This is highly impactful law for the future of the Clippers after they traded their star player this offseason.
13: May I say real quick, I'm so numb to the pick situation because everyone saw the Clippers not have first-round picks over the past several years already. And when the Clippers do use first-round picks, people got a lot to say about it. And so, I knew that was going to be on the table, that draft picks was going to be a potential means of punishment, because that is one of the things that the NBA can threaten. They say, look, we will take your picks if you do so much as go over the second apron and stay there in this version of the collective bargaining agreement. Forget actually breaking rules, right? And so that was something that, again, I looked at it. It was like, oh, five first-round picks, that's pretty bad. But I was kind of numb to it. Same thing with the fine. $30 million is a crazy fine. I don't care how much the chairman makes or is worth. That's a lot. But at the same time, it's like for someone who's going to be looking at the basketball situation, you're just like, well, it's not like you can't spend $30 million on a contract or something like that. It's just $30 million that someone in that organization is going to have to pay up. So I look at all that, and it's like there's so much that has already gone on with this damn team that makes you go, I mean, did it really hurt? Dude, just complete the trade and try to win some games. You know, that's been my perspective of it, but that's the perspective of someone who's going to be like, how does this team compete? Because that's what you're going to have to do at some point. The season's going to start in a matter of a month and a half.
12: Yes, it is. And by all indications, Kawhi's going to be a Raptor, right? They're not going to hold that up all of a sudden.
13: I want to see the I's dotted and the T's crossed. I need to see the period at the end of the statement. I need to see statements. I want to know who's wearing whose jersey number. And until that happens, I'm just going to sit here and wait and not make too many plans.
12: That is from The Athletic, covering L.A. basketball, the Clippers, Law Murray joining us here on the Green Zone.
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15: I'm David Curtin with your 650 CKOM News Update. Breaking news, the University Bridge is open. In a news release thrown out with the Friday garbage, the city said one lane is open each way. But we sent one of our people out there who says all the lanes are open. The challenge, says Davis from Mendip, is still getting on the bridge. So far, the city has left all the signs up, basically saying it's closed. It's about to cost more to drive a car in Saskatchewan. SGI rates are going up by 3.75% next spring. A man accused of breaking into a Prince Albert hotel room and stealing a Mountie's gun, ammo, taser, and more appeared in court in Prince Albert Friday. Both Jamie Pichet and co-accused Leonard Bear have been remanded to September 9th. Be careful on the highways this weekend. They'll be super busy with fans driving to the Labor Day Classic, coming into Saskatoon for the Nutrien and Fireworks Festival, cabin owners shutting down for the weekend. 77 have already died on Saskatchewan's roads and highways so far this year. Our Labor Day long weekend weather, partly cloudy, a risk of a storm overnight, a low 13 degrees, partly sunny and 24 on Saturday. Clouds on Sunday, showers on holiday Monday. That's your 650 CKOM News Update. I'm David Curtin.
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12: We're getting you set for the Labor Day Classic with the offensive coordinator of the Saskatchewan Roughriders and a fellow Raider fan, Mark Mueller, here on the Green Zone. Mark, how's it going?
24: Going really well. Glad to be on. I appreciate you guys taking the time.
12: Okay, Mark, we're going to play a little This Is Your Life. You were the most name-dropped person on the Green Zone this week. It started with Bobby Jurison.
25: Mark Mueller's my son Dylan's best friend when we lived up in Saskatchewan. And we got to get up there to see Mark coach a game or two and to see how things are going up there, because they were buddies thick as thieves.
12: Yeah, Bobby Jurison, Mark, he was the first one to drop your name. What do you remember about running around with Bobby J's kid back in the day?
24: Oh, it was great. You know, they had the four children there, and I was really close friends with Dylan, who was the same age as me, and they'd be here for the football season, and I would go sit with them a lot of the times during the game. They had seats right up against at the very top of the west side at Old Taylor Field there that were underneath, right underneath, like the radio booth. So I'd go up there and sit and watch the games with them if I wasn't sitting with my mom at the game, and had lots of fun playing touch football together. We surpassed really average coaching with Timmy Magoo and Larry Mueller as our coaches, and other than that, we did quite well. It was had the best summers ever with the Jurisons and the families that hung around with us at Massey Pool and things like that. It would be great to have them up here. If they'd come up, they could stay at my house, and it'd be a good time.
12: Yeah, we need everybody's that since Bobby was on. We got to get Bobby up here. Absolutely. Then the next one was I won't tell you who this is. I think you'll know who it is right when you hear the clip.
0: When we watch some of their film, kind of what trends they're doing, what kind of defenses they face, and we always put on a little bit of Rams film. And he's like, "Oh, like, why don't you guys do this?" And I'm like, "I never thought of that." So we always go back and forth, and he's just a great mentor and friend of mine. And those are some of my funnest days. Even when he was in Calgary, I would fly there for a day and sit with him with a whiteboard and film for 10, 12 hours, and we would just talk football. And those were always one of my favorite memories and favorite days as a coach, just talking ball all day.
12: How about that former Ram connection with the two Marks coaching right now, one in the CFL and one's doing a dandy job with the Rams?
24: It's great. Excited for them tonight. They got the U of A on the road. It's on TV. Excited to throw it on with the family and go Rams. It should be a good one. Got a couple friendly, you know, wear our sweater wagers with some of the guys from the Pandas there, and looking forward for the Rams to give it to them tonight. It'll be a good one.
12: Number two ranked team in Canada West. What's on the line when they play the Huskies, though? There's a few U of S Huskies in that room.
24: Yeah, I mean, I've done the same, like, wear the Husky thing, and it's like, it's a low point for me professionally and personally if I ever have to put that stuff on. So it's, I mean, that's the bet, though, because it's the joy of seeing those guys put the horns on them is usually pretty good, too.
12: Coming up, well, this one hasn't aired yet, but I'm going to play the clip because we have to pre-tape with Chris Walby before he comes on the Green Zone, because he's usually one to maybe have his language slip a little to the south side. So we pre-tape with Walby, but he wanted to, at the end of the interview, he did want to say something.
1: If you guys run into Mark Pissant Mueller, let him know that I'm still thinking about him, okay? That's his nickname, Pissant.
12: I will not call you that, by the way, Mark. I will not. But there's Chris Walby.
24: I appreciate that. A lot of good times with Walby when him and Larry would work for CBC, and I got to be the runner up in the booth for those guys and getting hot dogs and things like that. What a great way to grow up around the league and around guys like Walby and Chris Cuthbert and that. What a very cool to keep in touch with people like that. Every time we go to Winnipeg, I reach out to him. He's always really busy, so I'm not sure if he really wants to say hi or he's just keep us avoiding me and Larry when we come to town.
12: Yeah, I'm avoiding Larry, not you. But if you're a joint package, that's probably the issue. Mark Mueller, offensive coordinator of the Rough Riders. So let's dig in for, you know, a Regina guy who was around football, not only here, but, you know, you probably lived a few Labor Day classics out in Hamilton, too, with your grandfather. What's Labor Day mean to Mark Mueller?
24: I mean, I think it's the, as a kid, it was always like, it's the last weekend before school started. You know, usually football, you were playing football or getting ready for your first week of high school football. But it was kind of like the first, like, big time playoff, like, atmosphere. Cause, you know, I've been fortunate enough, obviously, to be in this one as a professional now for 3 years. And I had, you know, 9 or 10 years up in Calgary. And then, as you said, as a fan, you know, with the Ticats and things like that. So, it's been a big part of my life and my family's life. And, it's always got that extra nice rivalry feel to it. And whether I was watching it in the stands at Taylor Field with my mom or the Jurisons or now being a part of it, you know, as an active, coach in it it's special. And, it has that extra special feeling. You can feel it in the air. You can feel it in warmups and, you know, can't wait for Sunday afternoon.
12: Mark Mueller joining us here on the Green Zone. Okay. I don't know if we have an inside joke here on the Green Zone. We call Mark the most televised offensive coordinator in the Canadian Football League. Do you hear it from friends and family how many times they cut to the coach cam of Mark Mueller?
24: Yeah, I get it from former colleagues, friends, family members. Usually, like, when the game ends and it's been a 30 or 40 minutes after and I look at my phone, there'll be some screenshots or videos of either good or bad things that have been on film up there. So I don't know why it's like that all the time. I don't find myself that entertaining, but evidently someone must, because I'm getting lots of TV time, I guess.
12: There's no doubt. But how are you feeling about this group getting ready for the Labor Day Classic, Mark?
24: I feel like we're focused. I mean, it's a big game for us. Whether it was in you know, June or July, you know, Winnipeg comes to town, and you know, those feel that extra special. But with the West being the way it is and always is, especially this time of the year with everybody, you know, just right in there jockeying for, you know, who's going to be in the playoffs, and it's going to have that special atmosphere. I think there's been a great focus all week, and guys are getting ready, and we got, you know, 48 hours to further our process and get ready for Winnipeg. They're a good football team. You know, they're playing good football right now as well, and they got good players, and they're well coached. So, you know, the challenge will be at the highest level, and you understand what that brings from a week of preparation, and just looking forward to when the kickoff is on Sunday and going out there and giving our best, and, you know, hopefully have a good day.
12: I've talked to a lot of the players about, you know, the after those two losses, and they talked about the honest conversations, and it wasn't only between player to player, but coach to player. After that second loss, was there a little bit more honesty that was necessary from yourself and Trevor and down the line to the leaders, then streamed down to the younger guys on the team? What was that week like ahead of the Toronto game?
24: You know, I feel like our group does and it comes down from the head guy with Corey there, that, and our, you know, our leaders, that whether it's win or lose, I mean, the messaging is consistent of what needs to get better. You know, whether it's good or bad, you got to focus on getting better. You know, whether it's at practice or in film after a win or a loss, the whole point that we're watching it as a group is to get better, because we know that whatever version of ourselves is happening after that win or loss right now in week 11 or week 6 or whatever isn't going to be good enough in, you know, the next week or 3 to 4 weeks down the line. So there is always a constant push for improvement. Now, some of those conversations are easier to have after a win, obviously, than a loss, but I feel like the messaging and the focus of the group is consistent. And I think it's been like that since we got here, which I've always given been very, you know, admired as a coach of the players and how hard they work here. Whether it was, you know, in 2014 when we had that slump in the middle of the year, or last year when we started, you know, whatever record, 8-2 or whatever it is like that. So I feel like the focus is getting better on that day, and I think that starts at the top and with our head coach and our leaders as players.
12: How close is your relationship with Trevor Harris? If you're very close in age, does it feel different than maybe what you've seen in the past?
24: I mean, I think it grows stronger every day. Like, I'm not sure since whatever day, I fooled Corey into bringing me with him in 2023 of December, I've talked to Trevor probably every day. So I probably talked to him, I would say, less than anyone but my wife, but I probably talked to him more than everybody, even including my wife. So I think that, that we're always talking with each other. We're always pushing each other to get better. I lean on him for lots of stuff. I mean, he's the guy standing there. You know, I'm the guy in the booth. I'm the guy holding the remote. The vision of what plays look like to me needs to be the same as what it looks like to him, the guy that matters the most. So I know I lean on him and I trust him, and I know I would say it's one of mutual respect and friendship, and hopefully it's like that for, you know, many years to come.
12: So when you look at, you know, moving forward this season, how much was the 35-second play clock a wrinkle for a coordinator to call in plays? Have you noticed a difference, and are there still adjustments being made?
24: Yeah, it's a little bit different. I feel as if, sometimes the clock in different stadiums starts a little faster, a little slower, whether it's the 2 seconds or five, or sometimes the consistency there isn't the same across the league. So I try to get a gauge for it. I hear it at home. It's obviously, I think it's what it's supposed to be, but, you know, I try to get a gauge for that early in the games. And, but I think it's made you get your personnel in faster, and it's really affected the fourth quarter of games. You know, teams would slow sub. You know, there'd be sometimes in fourth quarters of games where you'd wait and you'd sub, and then the defense would sub, and then they'd wait for both teams to get on the field. And, you know, there could be upwards of 50 seconds to 60 seconds when you're trying to bleed the clock or you're trying to get the ball back. So I think it's definitely changed that, and that part of schematics or strategy in the second or fourth quarter when you're going into the wind and things like that. So I think it makes, as a offensive coordinator, you got to get your personnel in as fast as you can, because you never know where the ball is on the field. So it has made you be a little quicker on your toes and have to be, you know, a little bit more prepared for what other teams do to your personnel as well.
12: That is Mark Mueller here on the Green Zone Offensive Coordinator of the Riders right here on 980 CJME and 650 CKOM.
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12: 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The Bombers are coming off a huge win. 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
12: Chris Walby's always one of our favorites to grab on the radio this time of year. I had a chat with Chris But I wanted to start the conversation by Chris Walby, who first told me this story a few years ago about Bobby Jurison knocking on his hotel door during the 88 All-Star game going, let's go, one-on-ones in the hallway right now. So we got Bobby's side of that story earlier in the week, so I played the clip for Chris to get his reaction.
25: I had a little bit of, you know, liquid courage in me, and I was just feeling pretty chipper at the time, and he came out and just put his hand on top of, because he could put rest his arm on top of my head standing straight up, because I'm 5 foot nothing, right? I'm 5'11", he's 6'7", and he could just, he goes, Bobby, really? Come on. Oh, God.
12: I can only imagine, like, a family coming, checking in late, turning the corner on the hallway, and seeing Bobby Jurison and Chris Walby doing one-on-ones at a hotel.
25: Oh, God, that would have been something. Scared the kid for life. Oh, my God. What is that giant doing to that midget over there? I don't know.
12: There's the respect Bobby had for you, Chris. He know he wasn't going to win many against you, apparently.
1: You know what? We had great times. And you know what? The fact is that we can still laugh about it. You know what? It's funny when CFL is such a fraternity of family. And usually it's, you know, the O-line. I mean, you know, they're basically all family. But I so enjoyed, you know, hanging out with Bobby and Bob Poley and Roger Alldag and all these guys. I mean, but you know what? He was one of my favorite because Bobby always did that hop and jump. Hop and jump. Always try and do the hop and jump. And, like I said, I used to drive him crazy in a game, but he's being very, very nice. Because I'm going to tell you what, Bobby J is a hell of a football player. Uh-oh. And it didn't always go my way. So, I mean, he's being very humble. You know, whenever you see him, he's got that samurai kerchief on his head. You know, he's just one that he was one of the best, and he is. And I think, is he? I don't know if he's in the Ryder Hall of Fame, but he should be if he isn't. He's just that kind of cat, man. And, I haven't seen him for a long time, but I know when we do run into each other, it's going to be like sitting around the campfire telling stories that are always getting bigger and better.
12: Yeah, right. That's right.
1: That made me laugh. Well, guys, I'll tell you right now, when I heard that, what's that giant doing to the midget? I just about pissed myself.
12: Well, and we've had Milt on this week, and he talked about the respect he and Eddie Davis had for each other. And as much as this is a huge rivalry game, away from the field, these two sides, with, you know, that prairie blue collar mentality, the amount of respect you guys had for each other, is probably all time highs, when it comes to pro sports.
1: Yeah, you know what? It's funny you say that. And you know, guys, thank you for asking me to be on your show. I love coming on your show, Jamie. But I'll say this. I went back and said, I know I can't remember what we did. I know that going to that field was probably one of the toughest games ever. You know, I'd be in there. I remember on the sidelines, and I was blown away because they all knew my mother. They were telling, you know, they knew my mother, and they had all these anecdotes about my mom, and I didn't even know. You know, it was crazy, but we only won 5 of the 16 years I was there. And I had to go. I had a double take on that. I said, wow, that's how tough it is to play in that place. But, you know, I think I told you the story about after a game, I would like to take a muscle relaxant for that beautiful bus ride home, right? And my trainer at the time would not give Ross Hodgkinson any, because he knows this story. He wouldn't give me a pill. And I remember walking into Saskatchewan's locker room with my shoulder pads off, just walking through. And like, what the hell are you doing in here, Walby? And I'm going, where's Ivan? And I go, Ivan, and he's treating you guys. What do you want? What are you in the wrong locker room for? I said, need some pills, man. And he gave me a couple months relaxing, so it made it easier to drive home or, you know, sitting in that back of that bus for 8 hours. So,
12: yeah, you guys used to bus. Story. There was no flights, eh?
1: No, it was all bus back then. It was terrible. You know, and I know I said this before, you know, Cal would buy all the leftover hot dogs or hamburgers. They were like basically shingles. I think I fixed a hole in my roof with one of the hamburgers when he brought it back. Just not great food. I mean, but that's the way it was back then. You know, we you know, the field was crap. But it was just the history. going out, seeing these guys, playing with them, going for beers with them after the game, having to have the honor of going and playing with these guys in the one all-star game that was ever done in 88 and seeing these guys in a more on a personal level, because now you're on the same team. We were playing the Edmonton Eskimos, who won the Grey Cup in 87, and we were playing, we played them in 88. I think it was 88 all-star thing. Yeah, it's the only year they ever had an all-star game. So there was all these cats like, you know, Roger and, Bob with his, size 42 mega hands. And, he makes a guitar look like one of those little freaking fiddles. Just big boys. They're just fun. Oh, man.
6: And it is fun. Like that's what this week is. I love, it's like a mini Grey Cup festival in the around Regina the night before the game and even the Friday night before the game. And then you get to the game and it's like a big Grey Cup, right? It's a packed stadium. How fun, as much as you only won five of those games, but coming out of the tunnel, was it like, especially back? I grew up in that old stadium, right? Watching you guys play football. So, it brings back a lot of nostalgia to even think about going back into Taylor Field on a Labor Day, Chris.
1: You know what, Taylor Field, you're right. I mean, going back there, sitting, you know, the day before the pregame practice, walking around, it's quiet, eerily quiet, and then all of a sudden you come out at the warm-ups, and it is just, it's crazy. It's almost like going to the gladiator games if we go back in time. You know, where the fans go just crazy. I mean, and they're foaming at the mouth, not to say, you know, they're not rabid, but you know what I'm saying, they're crazy. Saskatchewan's got great fans, and I say this all the time. When I did CBC, it didn't matter where I was in Vancouver, where every city was Toronto, there's always a sea of green somewhere in that stadium. You guys got great fans. I know we think we have the noisiest, and I think we are pretty close to saying we are the noisiest, but you'll find that out next week when you come back here for the Banjo Bowl, which I'm going to be attending. So, you know what? It's just craziness. I mean, I get excited. I'm not even in the game, and I get excited. You know what I mean? It's my adrenaline goes up. I feel like punching a wall. You know, just crazy stuff. My wife doesn't even hang around with me because she goes, you're a little nutty. And, you know, I said, just crack a beer. I mean, get out of the hole.
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0: From the National Newsroom of the Canadian Press, I'm Karen Rebo. U.S. envoys Steve Witkoff and Trump's son-in-law Jared Kushner were to be arriving in Ukraine's capital today in their first visit to Kyiv as part of a renewed push for peace in Russia's full-scale invasion of Ukraine. The visit follows their three-hour meeting in Moscow yesterday with Russian President Vladimir Putin in an attempt to revive peace talks during escalating aerial attacks by both sides. Jazz Aviation says negotiations with its flight attendants union have reached an impasse. Sunday's news came a day after the union, representing over 1,000 flight attendants with the Halifax-based airline, said 99% of voting members cast ballots in favor of a strike mandate. The airline says it will seek a conciliation officer. U.S. President Donald Trump's executive order to change the name of Lake Ontario to Lake America has sparked widespread outrage among dual citizens and Americans who live in Canada. London, Ontario resident Chris Kubinski says he was so outraged by those threats of annexation that he decided to renounce his U.S. citizenship and divorce Trump's America.
2: Trump 2.0 comes on, and literally when he started talking about 51st state, Canada's not a country, all that negative rhetoric, I just kind of went, that's it, I'm done.
0: He calls it an embarrassing stunt and says it is very childish. The morning after the September 11th terror attacks in 2001, American diplomat Baxter Hunt showed up to work at the U.S. Embassy in Ottawa to find what he called a mountain of flowers.
14: Hunt is now the American Consul General in Toronto, and he says 9/11 is a day nobody on the continent will forget, both for its horror and for the solidarity expressed by Canadians. He says this included welcoming stranded air passengers, defending the U.S. through the war in Afghanistan, and harmonizing air security.
15: The response of Canadians at a time when we most needed it was incredible.
14: Lisa Laporte, The Canadian Press.
0: And in a sport that involves hanging on to the side of a rock wall hundreds of meters above the ground, a single misstep can result in serious injury or death. Turns out there's an app for that. Ben Pierman, a master's student at the University of Calgary's Department of Computer Science, has been a rock climber since he was 18, and he wanted to solve the problem of getting lost while climbing, which can result in serious injury.
16: You get up there, and it's super three-dimensional, and you're just like the scale just swallows you. Really easy to get lost here.
0: Pierman created the 3Topo app, which provides navigation for climbers on where to go next if they become stuck. The app only applies to Red Shirt on Alberta's Mount Yamniska. This is the Canadian Press. In sports, the Toronto Blue Jays hope to boost their winning streak to 5 games this afternoon when they wrap up a 3-game series against the host Kansas City Royals. The Jays' 4-3 win last night tied them with the Cleveland Guardians for the third and final American League wildcard berth with identical 72 and 71 records. Elsewhere, the Athletics beat the Seattle Mariners 6-2 and the Boston Red Sox shut out the Baltimore Orioles 5-0. The defending Grey Cup champion Saskatchewan Roughriders are looking to move into a share of first place in the West Division tonight when they host the Winnipeg Blue Bombers. The 7-4 Riders are 2 points back of the Edmonton Elks. For the first time since 2012, the NFL will start its regular season on a Wednesday instead of its usual Thursday night. The defending champion Seattle Seahawks will host the New England Patriots in a Super Bowl rematch Wednesday. From the Canadian Press, I'm Karen Rebo.
17: I'm David Curtin with your 650 CKOM News Update. Breaking news, the University Bridge is open. In a news release thrown out with the Friday garbage, the city said one lane is open each way. But we sent one of our people out there who says all the lanes are open. The challenge, says Davis from Endup, is still getting on the bridge. So far, the city has left all the signs up, basically saying it's closed. It's about to cost more to drive a car in Saskatchewan. SGI rates are going up by 3.75% next spring. A man accused of breaking into a Prince Albert hotel room and stealing a Mountie's gun, ammo, taser, and more appeared in court in Prince Albert Friday. Both Jamie Pichet and co-accused Leonard Bear have been remanded to September 9th. Be careful on the highways this weekend. They'll be super busy with fans driving to the Labor Day Classic, coming into Saskatoon for the Nutrien and Fireworks Festival, cabin owners shutting down for the weekend. 77 have already died on Saskatchewan's roads and highways so far this year. Our Labor Day long weekend weather, partly cloudy, a risk of a storm overnight, a low 13 degrees, partly sunny and 24 on Saturday. Clouds on Sunday, showers on holiday Monday. That's your 650 CKOM News Update. I'm David Curtin.
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3: When we hear the word narcissist thrown around, and it is thrown around a lot, often people are talking about difficult or unhealthy relationships. Maybe it's overused. Maybe it's becoming a bit of a buzzword. But what does it actually look like to be in a relationship with a narcissist? Well, Saskatoon-based therapist Jim Butler has spent about 20 years working with people in emotionally abusive, narcissistic relationships, and he sees a pattern. I've watched a number of videos that Jim has done. He does a good job rolling out kind of what this pattern looks like, a controlling or manipulative partner paired with someone who's constantly trying to please them, avoid conflict, and ultimately keep the peace. That's why, along with some of the actual work he does in his practice, that's why he decided to write a book called Releasing Your Need to Please, Escaping Romantic Relationships with Narcissistic Women. So in this book, he focuses specifically on men in relationships with narcissistic women. But you can rest assured, he does counseling, he does therapy for couples, for individuals. His website, by the way, acacounseling.ca. I'm happy to welcome Jim Butler to the program. Jim, thanks for joining the show today.
4: Thanks so much, Bray, for having me on. Much appreciated.
3: So let's start with some terminology. What is a narcissist? Give us the definition.
4: Well, to keep it simple, narcissism is a personality disorder that stems from trauma in childhood. So the trauma is generally emotional, physical, or sexual abuse, and or severe neglect. So basically, the person grows up feeling very insecure with a fragile ego that is often hidden in kind of a mask of righteousness or perfection. So the behaviors to watch for that are a little bit easier to spot are they're controlling, manipulative, competitive, vindictive, needy or demanding, entitled, and of course they lack empathy and never ever take responsibility. That's a big one to look for.
3: I know I was watching one of your videos online last night, and you talked about it's a pattern that you've seen through your practice where narcissists and people pleasers end up together. You got essentially an overtaker on one hand, an overgiver on the other. What is it about those two personalities that fit together so well?
4: Well, you're kind of describing it. One's an overtaker, one's an overgiver. What happens years ago, a lifetime ago, I was in an emotionally abusive relationship, and I would have never guessed how confusing, debilitating, and dangerous they are. And I had to do a lot of work on myself at that time to kind of figure out what was going on, get out, and then ultimately recover. And so in the last 20 years, it's been quite interesting as I've had a lot of people come in for individual counseling, and they're not even all sure they're in an emotionally abusive relationship. They'll just come in and they'll start talking about it, and they're typically very confused. They're doubting themselves. They're often depressed. And some even say that they're going crazy. And those are the common symptoms. So if people suspect that they're in a toxic or a narcissistic relationship, those are real symptoms to be looking for. And so I've had a lot of people, hundreds of people over the years that have come in with those symptoms and have done great work once they get some information on how a narcissist operates and once they get some validation that their emotions and experiences in the relationship are not wrong. Then they learn to start trusting themselves.
3: I wonder, and I realize it's very different for everyone, but where's the line? So like if we look at something like people that describe themselves as always working to try and keep the peace, when does keeping the peace become an unhealthy behavior? Where is that line?
25: Well, that's a great question, Evan. What happens is pleasers, quite frankly, I love working with them. They're very kind, considerate, insightful people. But they subconsciously don't know when they abandon themselves. So when they abandon themselves, they're often saying yes when they mean no. They're submitting. They're compromising themselves. They're walking on eggshells. Often they feel responsible for other people's emotions. So they'll feel like they're disappointing somebody or they're angering somebody. They don't really know that the other person

0: essentially the same set of rules?
1: You know what? It is. And there had been a number of books written for women in narcissistic relationships, and I kind of chose my own lane because I didn't think there was an awful lot of resources for men. And so generally it's the same rules. My book can be read by men or women. Some of the differences are when these abusive relationships get really toxic, they invariably implode. And sometimes what happens is an incident will happen. A woman might call the cops. False allegations of physical assault might be made. Next thing you know, a guy's kicked out of his house, withheld from his kids, and he's not only having to get a lawyer to get custody, he's having to get a second lawyer for criminal charges. And so they can get really ugly if people don't see the patterns early and start learning the skills to get out.
0: I know. Yeah, go ahead.
1: And that was basically what I wrote the book for. It's like kind of a wake-up call and a roadmap out of these toxic relationships.
0: Mm. I was going to say, I actually know a friend of mine who was in a very toxic relationship a number of years ago. And part of the conversations I would often hear from them is, you know, if I could just get them to see this, or if I could. Yeah. So it was always like kind of reaching for something that clearly didn't ever come to fruition.
1: That's perfect. I think that's one of the core issues a pleaser has to change their worldview over, is that you can't get a narcissist to see anything. You can't get their trust. You can't make them believe you. They don't trust anybody. And so pleasers really have to change their worldview and go, you know what? I can't make anybody believe anything. So how about I put my trust in myself and I start learning some boundaries and I stop submitting and I start learning about narcissism and how they operate so that I can start putting my personal power back into myself and ultimately start detaching.
0: No, if I think about narcissistic people, obviously there's men, there's women. Your book specifically speaks to escaping romantic relationships with narcissistic women. I wonder how much gender comes into play when it comes to the willingness to accept that you are in one of these relationships. You know, I mean, it goes without saying, men often don't want to admit something like this. They often will try and cope with it themselves.
1: You're absolutely right, Evan. And, but part of narcissistic abuse, remember, is the ongoing manipulation. So if every problem in the relationship is, you know, the partner's manipulated to be wrong or it's their fault, pleasers, on the other hand, easily internalize that manipulation. And so they start to think it is their fault. They start to think they're failing the relationship. And they think they can just make it up to the person if they just submit, be better, do as they're told. And, you know, of course, none of that works. And it seems logical to a pleaser, but it never works. And so it often takes a lot of people a long time to realize that, okay, I'm going to have to get myself out of this. My strategies aren't working. I think the best thing to do is to reach out for specific information on narcissism, either to therapists or, you know, get some books on it and really learn about the disorder.
0: Jim Butler, therapist. He's a counselor. Again, you can find him at acacounseling.ca. Let's take a break. We'll be right back here on 980 CJME and 650 CKOM.
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11: All right, so for many people, Saskatchewan families, today is the day. The kids are back in the classrooms, buses are back on the roads, another school year is officially underway. But behind that familiar back-to-school routine, there's all kinds of challenges and pressures. This is something that we often will talk about, is how are things going? What are the priorities that we're working on? What are some of the challenges that we identified last year that maybe we're chipping away at or making a positive difference this year? And there's some new questions that always emerge. I just mentioned there's a new study out about artificial intelligence. What role should AI play in the classroom? Should we be writing curriculum provincially about that? Are we giving local school boards enough flexibility to respond to the different needs in communities? Keeping in mind, school boards have the same responsibility in every part of our province, but the needs might look different depending on where they are situated. That's where my first guest comes in. Sean Davidson has been on our program before, president of the Saskatchewan School Board Association, and President Sean Davidson joins me in studio. Sean, thanks for being here.
12: Thanks so much for having me this morning, Evan.
11: Good to have you. So this is a big day for students and teachers. What is it like for school boards? Is back to school a thing?
12: Oh, 100%. There's a lot of things going on behind the scenes as we prepare for this this big day of welcoming our students back. We have a number of meetings, in services, those sorts of things for staff. Certainly like to get out in front of the staff within our divisions and talk about the board's strategic plan and the things that are going to be our priorities for the upcoming year, and lots of planning going into, you know, the staffing of schools and how we're going to resource them and how we're going to support students. And a fundamental belief that we want every student in this province to succeed, regardless of where they live or what their personal circumstances are. Right. And that's what makes boards important, is we represent every corner of this province. We're from every community, from where I live down by the Montana border all the way up to Uranium City. There are trustees across this province that represent their communities and want to do great work for students.
11: Right. How many school boards do we have in Saskatchewan?
12: There are 27 in the province right now, and those are divided into the public school divisions, the Catholic school divisions, and then we have one Francophone school division that's province-wide.
11: Right. So I remember, and this goes back a couple of years when the labor dispute was happening, but we were talking about funding on education, how that funding goes. The school boards, of course, are entrusted with getting that funding from the provincial government and then using it strategically to deal with whatever the priorities and issues are. Do we have the right number? I've heard people suggest we have too much administration. There's too many school boards. Where is the sweet spot?
12: I think we're very comfortable in the province of Saskatchewan with where we are with our current board structure. So what's very important to us, and as we think back to the review that happened of school boards back about a decade ago, when they considered things like amalgamations and that sort of thing, we heard loud and clear from the public that folks really like the current structure, that they want to have that local voice in education, and that it's very important that the people who actually are ultimately the decision makers in education are connected to their local communities and making the best decisions possible for the folks that they represent. Mm-hmm. And we really believe that's incredibly important, that local control of education, local management really matters. You know, when we look at, I would draw parallels to health. You know, I certainly personally have some questions of how well has things gone in going to the Saskatchewan Health Authority? You know, as someone who lives in a very rural and remote part of the province, I feel that it was nicer having health districts. And so in education, which is our future, which is our kids, I can't think of anything more important to have local representation, local folks making decisions.
11: You know, I can't imagine the challenges that exist. And maybe just for a second, can you talk about, are the challenges very consistent with all 27 school divisions, or are there some strong and distinct differences?
12: There are very, very different. So, for example, we hear from our largest urban centers that we have some real challenges around the crowding of facilities. You know, how much physical space they have to accommodate the influx of students and the substantial student population growth that we've seen across the province. That's not a problem where I come from. You know, we have the schools in my part of the world were built in the 50s and 60s. They were built for a larger student population than what we currently have because of population shifts in rural Saskatchewan. So very different challenge in larger centers versus smaller ones. You know, the north has some very, very unique challenges that we don't see in other places of the province. You know, they have additional costs with their remote locations. They have certainly some additional community challenges that obviously spill over into the schools. They have challenges around housings of teachers, and how are they going to maintain the housing that they own as school divisions to help with their recruitment and retention of teachers in the north.
11: Right.
12: So, you know, look at the south, the cities, the north, every part of the province has got their own unique challenges, and that's why boards are so important, because we understand that, and we bring
11: itself,
12: that to the table.
11: Lends itself to having boards that understand the nuanced needs of certain areas in the province. Sean Davidson is my guest, president of the Saskatchewan School Board Association. A few different parts of the province toying with this idea of a four-day school week. Is this becoming more and more popular, and what are the pros and cons of that?
12: Well, it'll be very interesting to see where this goes, Evan, and thank you for that question, because the four-day school week is something that it's honestly one of the issues that made me become a trustee back in 2009. Mm. So the area that I represent has had the four-day school week since somewhere right around 2000. It's a legacy school division within Prairie South, and since then, All of the rural K to 12 schools in the Prairie South School Division are now on that alternative school calendar. And it's kind of known as the 4-day week, but it's not really truly a 4-day week. It's 14 Fridays where the kids don't go to school because they have longer days. So some of the pros are that we certainly see those shorter weeks are, I've heard from lots of parents that when we do have 5-day weeks, because there are a number of 5-day weeks embedded in the calendar, I hear the concern that, you know, for the little people, the youngest students, that's going to be an awful tiring day to be that long. But what I've heard more from parents is it's actually an incredibly tiring week when they go for 5 days because of our long bus ride times is a big part of that. Like the day is already long when they're on the bus for sometimes an hour either direction. So there's lots of positives, lots of ability for students to get on the road for that hockey tournament on early Friday morning or Thursday night without having to miss any school time. Opportunity for appointments, medical appointments, those sorts of things outside of instructional time. And we feel that participating in school regularly all the time is really important to student success. So anything that we can do in rural Saskatchewan that helps promote that success is something that we would support. There have been certainly challenges raised, and people have brought up challenges around childcare on those Fridays off for working families, and we certainly understand that. My experience has been as a small town Saskatchewan, we figured it out. And the communities have really rallied behind that issue and provided that support, for those families. So it's actually worked out quite well. It'll be interesting to see how successful it is in SunWest School Division and Chinook School Division, which have adopted pilot programs in some of their schools in those two divisions. It really is a community initiative. Like for us, we didn't force it on anybody at Prairie South. It was the community came to us and said, you know, you guys have schools that are on this calendar. We think that's a pretty good idea. We'd like to try it. And we allowed them to do so. My understanding is SunWest and Chinook have embarked on a very similar process where they've heard from communities. Communities want to give this a shot. And so the board's given them their blessing. And that's really the power of school boards, right? If your community has something they want to do, come to the board and we'll hear you out and give you the opportunity.
11: Sean Davidson, president of the Saskatchewan School Board Association on 980 CJME and 650 CKOM.
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13: I'm David Curtin with your 650 CKOM News Update. Breaking news, the University Bridge is open. In a news release thrown out with the Friday garbage, the city said one lane is open each way. But we sent one of our people out there who says all the lanes are open. The challenge, says Davis from Endup, is still getting on the bridge. So far, the city has left all the signs up, basically saying it's closed. It's about to cost more to drive a car in Saskatchewan. SGI rates are going up by 3.75% next spring. A man accused of breaking into a Prince Albert hotel room and stealing a Mountie's gun, ammo, taser, and more appeared in court in Prince Albert Friday. Both Jamie Pichet and co-accused Leonard Bear have been remanded to September 9th. Be careful on the highways this weekend. They'll be super busy with fans driving to the Labor Day Classic, coming into Saskatoon for the Nutrien and Fireworks Festival, cabin owners shutting down for the weekend. 77 have already died on Saskatchewan's roads and highways so far this year. Our Labor Day long weekend weather, partly cloudy, a risk of a storm overnight, a low 13 degrees, partly sunny and 24 on Saturday. Clouds on Sunday, showers on holiday Monday. That's your 650 CKOM News Update. I'm David Curtin.
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11: Addictions, the drug crisis, the need for more treatment. That's constantly something that's in the headlines here in our province. We talk about treatment beds, and we've seen a number of them announced over the last year. Recovery programs. What does government need to do? What does treatment look like, especially when someone says, I'm ready for help? Like, I think that's really one of the tests, is if we have someone who suffers with an addiction who is wanting help, I hope that we have the treatment beds here that we can accommodate them. The Battleford's Treatment Center in North Battleford is operated by Poundmakers Lodge Treatment Centers. It offers a 42-day addictions treatment program. Poundmakers has been doing this work for, I think, the better part of 50 years. They've got an approach. It combines addiction treatment with Indigenous culture, spirituality, traditional healing, while they welcome clients literally from any background. The idea is the client is ready for treatment and interested in getting that help right now. What makes addiction treatment work? What happens during 42 days? And what happens when someone goes home? This is part of the conversation we'll have with my next guest, who is Carla Jamieson, the Community Engagement Officer with Poundmakers Lodge Treatment Center, specifically the Battleford Treatment Center. I've got Carla Jamieson joining me by phone. Carla, thanks for taking the call.
23: Hi, thank you. Good morning. It's really great to speak with you today.
11: Let's talk about the Battleford Treatment Center. Walk us through what this center is about. How big is it? How many beds do you have?
23: So Battlefords Treatment Center is located, obviously, in North Battlefords. It's a 14-bed facility, and we provide holistic treatment. As you had mentioned, the 42-day program, which incorporates mental health supports and programs such as NAA and AA and other anonymous programs such as that. And we also promote the cultural aspect, spiritual aspect. So making sure that our clients are coming in and they have that physical, mental, and emotional stability. We want them to have got that good balance. We want to make sure that, you know, when they leave with us, that they're standing on their own 2 feet a lot better than when they came in. When they come to us, a lot of people are off balance and they're not balanced in their spiritual, mental, emotional, or physical. So we want to make sure that we're addressing those aspects with them.
11: Obviously a lot happens in 42 days. Can you talk about that transformation that the team that you work with at Battlefords Treatment Center see from day one to day 42?
23: The change is phenomenal. You see people coming in and they've gone through addiction for maybe a few years. Some people have gone through addiction for maybe most of their life, and they are ready for that help. So through an application process, they can come to us. They can get those supports. So they come in on their first day. They meet with our team. They meet with their addictions counselor. If they need to talk to a pharmacist, we have a pharmacist that we work with to make sure that they're getting the right and most appropriate medication for their needs. We work with their doctor. They have a medical that is sent to us so that we can address any ongoing needs that are happening with them, along with talking to a nurse for any kind of medications that they are taking that need to be taken on a regular time schedule, as well as our cultural team. We have an elder that comes in and does ceremonies with us. We'll take them to powwows. We'll do daily smudging, all of those things. And through those 6 weeks, they are working with different parts of our team to make sure we're addressing those needs and providing those supports. So they go to programs, they work on their program daily, and when they leave, the change in who they are is absolutely wonderful and beautiful. They look better, they're healthier, they have a better frame of mind, and making sure that, you know, when they leave, they have a plan to work on their recovery so that they can be successful.
11: Can you talk about why? Because I know we often will talk about addictions and the complicated work of helping someone get themselves to a healthy place. Why are things like working with an elder? You talked about going to powwows. I'm guessing there's a lot of people listening who don't understand why that is a necessary part for Indigenous people and maybe in some cases non-Indigenous people in getting clean.
23: Connection to culture is important. We have had a culture ingrained into who we are for many, many years. And when you become disconnected from your community, that isolates you and it puts you in a position where you feel alone, you feel worthless. And that's why it's important for people who have different cultural backgrounds that come to us to be able to connect with their own culture, to connect with their own beliefs. That spiritual aspect is so, so important because it connects us to not only who we are, but the communities that we're part of. And having that community connection is vital. Just like it takes a community to raise a child, it takes a community to help support somebody going through addiction and recovery.
11: Carla Jameson is my guest, community engagement officer at Battlefords Treatment Center. How do people get into Battlefords Treatment Center? Do they have to have, like, admit themselves? Can family members refer them? How does that work?
23: So our application can be found on our website at battlefordstreatmentcenter.ca. And it would be beneficial to also be referred by a Saskatchewan healthcare worker So Sask Health, if you're from an Indigenous community, your NADAP worker, even your doctor, if you have an elder in community that can refer you, that's really important. Those are important steps that you need to take when you're ready to come to treatment.
11: Mm-hmm. You recently received international accreditation, am I correct?
23: Yes.
11: Can we talk about
23: accreditation?
11: Talk about why that's important. That seems to me, in some of the reports I've read, this seems like a pretty big deal.
23: So we believe in providing all people, even Indigenous people, especially Indigenous people, with good services. It's important for us as an organization working with our clients to provide them with a high standard of service and care. So that includes mental health supports. The doctors, the pharmacists, the nurses that we work with, along through culture, incorporating all of those things. And we're set to a higher standard than other agencies. So we want to make sure that we're striving to give people the best quality treatment they can get.
11: Mm-hmm. I know that there's a lot. You had to demonstrate a lot to earn that accreditation. Does that speak to the model of care? Does it speak to some of the success stories that the Poundmakers Lodge treatment centers have had over the last 50 years?
23: Absolutely. We have to go through all of the processes needed to be internationally accredited. And it is quite the process, and to be given, instead of the 1 year, which they usually give, we had to go through we ended up getting the 3 year, which is phenomenal. So it shows that the accreditation process that we went through, we ensured that we were meeting all those marks needed to get to that 3 year. So we don't have to reapply for another 3 years.
11: You and I have talked about the fact that people must be ready, willing, and able to enter into treatment. I know that our province is moving towards, for some, not all, but for some, an involuntary addictions treatment process for some of the more severe cases. From your experience, does that have its place in the addictions battle, the notion of involuntary treatment?
23: There are individuals who cannot make choices for themselves, especially good choices, due to the circumstances that they're in, unfortunately. And sometimes those need a little extra help. And we believe in harm reduction, and for some people that is harm reduction. And we embed that in the work we do. So we want people who are coming to us that are pre-contemplative and They may be uncertain, but we want to make sure that when we bring them in, we're walking them through those steps and those changes.
11: It's important work you do, Carla. Thanks to you and the team at Battleford's Treatment Center, and thanks for giving us a little bit of time today.
23: Thank you so much.
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11: Wellness for our children. We talked about the impact that AI, for example, is having on critical thinking when it comes to kids. Who would have thought, and when I say this, I'm thinking about me back in the days when I was a kid, who would have thought that we would ever see the day where we're worried about kids not moving enough? The consequences of kids not getting outside and playing and being active. I feel like that was just part of being a kid when I was young, but this talks about how the world has changed so much because today kids are moving less than they used to. And of course, there's consequences that go with that. And often they go well beyond physical health. In those early years, active play builds the brain systems responsible for learning and problem solving and emotional regulation. So getting kids moving is important. It doesn't have to be expensive. There's lots of ways that you can do this, and it's absolutely free, just about getting outside and playing. This is where our friends at Active for Life come in. We've had them on the show before. Richard Monette is the executive director of Active for Life, and I'm happy to have Richard joining us by phone this morning. Richard, welcome to the program.
26: Thank you. It's been truly a pleasure to be here this morning.
11: So let's back this right up to what is Active for Life? For people that maybe haven't heard you on the program before, what is Active for Life all about?
26: Well, Active for Life is a not-for-profit national initiative, and we're funded by a private charity. And everything we do on the website is absolutely free. So activeforlife.com is the website. And our purpose is very simple, empowering parents and educators to raise children who love to move. As you said in your intro, this is not a given anymore. It used to be, it's not anymore. And we also empower parents to help their children learn to manage screen time. And maybe, just maybe, if this all works, their kids will be active for life. Because that's what we're about.
11: You're running a campaign right now called It's Child Play. What's the goal here, Richard?
26: We, the writers of the campaign, pitched it to us. It's very simple. Our children are in danger. You know, when you look around, children are glued to their screens. They're becoming less active every day. And that really harms their physical, mental, and emotional well-being. And facing this, parents don't know what to do. So we've designed this website called ischildsplay.ca. And it's filled with fun activities that requires no special equipment, no special knowledge or training, to really help parents encourage children to play in active ways every day.
11: Mm-hmm. I know there's been a lot of research that's done around this, and you and your team are well aware of, for example, how important active play is to a young child's brain development. Are you able to talk to that?
26: Absolutely. I mean, the bottom line is this, Evan, is that humans have been on this planet for a very long time. And as far as you can go back, one thing was for sure. In their youth, children played. And that kind of stopped about 30 years ago. So playing in our early years is in our DNA. We can't escape it. We're built that way. And what happens is that when children play actively or they get moving, this activates many parts of their brain. So the act of moving is essential to brain development, especially in the early years.
11: Mm-hmm.
26: It actually speeds up brain development. So, you know, when a child enters school, when they get into grade one, by the time they're about six, their brain has grown to 90% of its adult size. So everything that happens before is key.
11: Richard Monette is my guest. He's the executive director of Active for Life. They've got a new campaign called It's Child's Play. In fact, you can go to the website, itschildsplay.ca. I wonder, though, you know, is this about the kids? Like, have the kids changed, do you think, Richard, or is that the world that's changed here?
26: Kids have not changed. They're still the same. It is the world. You know, active play used to be a social norm. I'm in my 60s, and it did not take science to tell my mom that it was way better if I played after school for a few hours. She knew that when I came back playing with my friends, I would eat better, I would have less tantrums, and I would sleep better. Today, things have switched, and it's not, without knowing it, we nudge children to be inactive almost every day. No, we give them an iPad or a phone to stay quiet. We drive them everywhere because we think it's safer for them. We overprotect them in the real world. There are schools where kids can't run or throw balls because they're afraid someone will get injured. And then we're underprotecting them in the digital world. We're allowing them to use social media apps that are addicted by design. So the world has changed around the children. The way we act with them and the way we think has changed. But fundamentally, children are still the same. They need to move. They need to play to fully develop socially, emotionally, physically.
11: Yeah. I think about kids going back to school, which brings about routine for kids. This is a good opportunity, and I think you talked about it earlier. This doesn't mean you've got to spend thousands of dollars getting your kids enrolled in organized sports. Sure, if that works for you, but building play and activity into a child's routine is easy to do, and I know the website will help point people with some ideas, correct?
26: Absolutely. I'm going to do a shameless pitch. Just go to activeforlife.com and you're going to find literally thousands of resources. Yet keeps moving. And this is the right time of the year. When kids go back to school, that's when you get back into habits and routines. So on activeforlife.com, you'll find articles like 11 tips for starting the school year off right.
11: Give me a couple. Can you give me a couple of them, Richard? Do you mind?
26: Absolutely. So a simple one, if you've got to drive your kid to school, well, when you pick them up at night, park a few blocks away and make the walk back to the car fun. You can, for example, draw hopscotch grit on a sidewalk and play. a few minutes. You can plan this stuff at a playground on the way back home. And when you get home, plan to be outside with your child for at least the first 30 to 45 minutes. Protect that time to play and for you to decompress as a parent. Mm. I tell you one thing for sure. When your children are grown up, they'll remember this time and so will you.
11: I think that's such a good point, Richard, that, you know, so many of us, it's not always just about sending the kids outside to play. After a long day of work, it's good for us as well. A little bit of movement, get out there. And like you said, the kids will remember this. You're building memories.
26: Exactly. And you know what? As I said, this used to be the norm, but now it's got to be a bit more intentional. Mm-hmm. You know, yesterday's just sending kids to play outside on their own might not work anymore. When my mom did that with me, well, there are tons of kids outside. But today, you send your kid outside, there might be no one there. Or if there are kids, they might be on their phone. So we have to be a bit more intentional about it. Times have changed. We need to adapt. And we need to do what we need to do to help our kids develop a love of moving early in life.
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1: From the National Newsroom of the Canadian Press, I'm Karen Rebo. U.S. President Donald Trump's executive order renaming Lake Ontario Lake America has sparked widespread outrage among dual citizens and Americans living in Canada. Chris Palermo is an American who lives in Hamilton with his Canadian wife.
2: I'm far less concerned, for example, about renaming Lake Ontario compared to, let's say, the conversations about a 51st state. That was a lot more concerning.
1: Trump signed the order to change the name as tensions between the U.S. and Canada escalated following a breakdown in trade talks and after Trump and Ontario Premier Doug Ford traded insults over Trump's newest tariffs. The morning after the September 11 terror attacks of 2001, American diplomat Baxter Hunt recalls showing up to work at the U.S. Embassy in Ottawa and finding a mountain of flowers. Hunt is now the American Consul General in Toronto, and he says 9/11 is a day nobody on this continent will forget, both for its horror and for the solidarity from Canadians.
3: It was a horrible day. What also stuck with me was the outpouring of support that we got from Canadians. You know, I went to the embassy the next day. There was already a mountain of flowers in front of our building.
1: His team has planned multiple events to mark 25 years since the attacks, with a Friday anniversary ceremony and various art projects around Toronto. American envoys Steve Witkoff and Jared Kushner arrived in Kyiv this morning in their first official visit to Ukraine as part of a renewed push for peace after Russia's full-scale invasion of Ukraine over 4 years ago. Their arrival marks a new phase in U.S. efforts to broker peace, a day after Kushner and Witkoff traveled to Moscow for talks with Russian President Vladimir Putin. Kyiv has so far rejected Russia's maximalist demand that Ukraine withdraw from parts of the eastern regions that remain under Ukrainian control. There has been a deadly traffic accident in the African island nation of Cape Verde. Local media and officials said Sunday at least 25 people, mostly teenagers, were killed in yesterday's crash involving a passenger bus. The accident occurred on the Fogo Island. And Lululemon is set to get a new CEO this week. Former Nike exec Heidi O'Neill will take over the helm of the Vancouver-based retailer on Tuesday. And experts like corporate governance professor Richard LeBlanc says she has a lot of work ahead.
4: It's a Herculean task to be managing multiple moving parts that are sort of like bobblehead, right? The divergent interests and the expectations of diverse stakeholders, including customers, including employees, including investors, including the founder.
1: Lululemon has been struggling lately after recent missteps with its products, an ugly spat with its founder, and a share price slump. This is the Canadian Press. In sports, the Toronto Blue Jays hope to boost their winning streak to 5 games this afternoon when they wrap up a 3-game series against the host Kansas City Royals. The Jays' 4-3 win last night tied them with the Cleveland Guardians for the third and final American League wildcard berth with identical 72 and 71 records. Elsewhere, the Athletics beat the Seattle Mariners 6-2 and the Boston Red Sox shut out the Baltimore Orioles 5-0. The defending Grey Cup champion Saskatchewan Roughriders are looking to move into a share of first place in the West Division tonight when they host the Winnipeg Blue Bombers. The 7-4 Riders are 2 points back of the Edmonton Elks. For the first time since 2012, the NFL will start its regular season on a Wednesday instead of its usual Thursday night. The defending champion Seattle Seahawks will host the New England Patriots in a Super Bowl rematch Wednesday. From the Canadian Press, I'm Karen Rebo.
5: I'm David Curtin with your 650 CKOM News Update. Breaking news, the University Bridge is open. In a news release thrown out with the Friday garbage, the city said one lane is open each way. But we sent one of our people out there who says all the lanes are open. The challenge, says Davis Remenda, is still getting on the bridge. So far, the city has left all the signs up, basically saying it's closed. It's about to cost more to drive a car in Saskatchewan. SGI rates are going up by 3.75% next spring. A man accused of breaking into a Prince Albert hotel hotel room and stealing a Mountie's gun, ammo, taser, and more, appeared in court in Prince Albert Friday. Both Jamie Pichet and co-accused Leonard Bear have been remanded to September 9th. Be careful on the highways this weekend. They'll be super busy with fans driving to the Labor Day Classic, coming into Saskatoon for the Nutrien and Fireworks Festival, cabin owners shutting down for the weekend. 77 have already died on Saskatchewan's roads and highways so far this year. Our Labor Day long weekend weather, partly cloudy, a risk of a storm overnight, a low 13 degrees, partly sunny and 24 on Saturday. Clouds on Sunday, showers on holiday Monday. That's your 650 CKOM News Update. I'm David Curtin.
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6: I was saying to someone the other day, there's so much noise. You think about every time that Canada and the United States has gone through a trade dispute. What's different this time is that in 2026, everyone has a megaphone. Everyone can step up through the use of social media and use it to yell and yell loudly. But as we've seen, as we follow this through the twists and turns, the loud ones might draw the attention of the uninformed and easily swayed. But we also, if we're critical thinkers, have the opportunity to read, to watch, to listen, to contribute in a way that helps us understand better. And thanks to a number of credible voices who may not scream, but talk and talk in a way that shows perspective and experience that is needed during what feels like somewhat unprecedented times, that is always welcome. And our first guest is one of those people. Former Saskatchewan Premier Brad Wall posted a note online last week sharing his thoughts about those who feel cutting off or throwing tariffs on Canadian oil should maybe take a second look at things. All the more reason for us to invite former Premier Brad Wall onto the program. Brad, thanks for taking the call.
7: Hi, Evan. Thanks for having me on.
6: So you've got a unique perspective that a lot of us don't, because you've navigated what I'll call the Team Canada approach on various issues. This trade war is unique, but does this remind you of anything from your time as Premier?
7: Well, it does. I mean, scale, in terms of scale or intensity, no, nothing like this that I was ever a part of. But when Trump, was first elected for his first term and had indicated he wasn't happy with NAFTA and wanted to have another run at something in terms of replacing it or abrogating it potentially, the Prime Minister at the time, Trudeau, asked us premiers to use our subnational connections that we may have built over the years. And, you know, in Saskatchewan, we had worked hard to have representation in Washington, D.C. for our own unique trade and relational issues that we might have as well. Our, you know, producer groups in Saskatchewan and businesses had their own connections and contacts, especially in agriculture, one of the most integrated sectors in North America. And so we did, we accepted his invitation or his request, and we were, I was in Iowa, for example, the state legislature, and we reached out through government offices and companies were reaching out just to try to remind the Americans of the importance of the relationship that they actually have a trade surplus with us when you take oil out of the equation. And the oil, of course, itself is a great benefit to them. They add the value and get North American energy security anyway from it. So, but, you know, this is different. Obviously, we're into a full-blown tariff fight now with counter tariffs coming from Canada. And I guess my frustration, Evan, and wrote about it on Facebook, was hearing Premier Ford and others in central Canada, and some in western Canada, actually, including, I think, Nenshi and Alberta, the NDP leader there, saying that oil, western Canadian oil, for example, and potash should be the target of our own tariffs. We should tariff it that we might want to levy an export tax. And, you know, there's some basic facts here that I think were misunderstood. I think your introduction was on point, that some of the talking points we've heard to and fro on this trade war have been, you know, they've been maybe attractive to engage in these talking points, but they're sometimes free of facts. Mm-hmm. For example, all of the Western Canadian oil that Ontario does get, and remember, Central Canada gets oil from different countries as well, the United States and some OPEC countries, but the oil that from Western Canada that Ontario does get, all of it comes through a pipeline that goes first through into the United States. Mm-hmm. So if we listened to Doug Ford and we tariffed it, I guess in terms of at 50%, whatever the number is, well, it's sort of like shooting yourself in the foot if you're the Ontario Premier, because you've just increased the price of your own oil that's coming through that pipeline out of the U.S. And similarly for potash, you know, because of a policy at the Port of Vancouver and regulatory difficulties, you know, in the last little while, we've seen more Saskatchewan potash go out through Portland on the U.S. side, up to 20%, and that number has been growing and could well grow in the future. So it's the same argument for potash. The potash that leaves Saskatchewan and goes out of that port of Portland is going to non-U.S. countries. But if once it dips down into the U.S., any export tax or perhaps countermeasure by the U.S. would increase our price of our potash to those non-U.S. countries, something we don't want to do. We want to be competitive, and it would do so in an artificial way. So, again, you know, it's a longer story. Look how long it's taken me to explain it. But sometimes you've got to share the facts in these sort of lay-up comments that you get from people like Doug Ford that aren't that thoughtful, and frankly would hurt the country more than they would help, even if he didn't have all these other complicating factors at play. Mm-hmm.
6: Former Saskatchewan Premier Brad Wall is my guest. I mean, it's telling that U.S. President Donald Trump hasn't targeted potash and oil. There's a reason for that, because they need it. So the question often becomes, Brad, how do we use it to our advantage? Are we missing an opportunity in any way? I agree with you. Tariffs or export taxes.

0: threaten tariffs, but to continue to leverage relationships at all levels. I mean, the federal government better be doing that, certainly. But provincial governments should have been building their own network in the United States. Premiers should have been doing that. I know Premier Mo certainly has. I think Premier Mo was really influential in getting Greer and LeBlanc to start talking again here. Unfortunately, it led us to this point. So I just think there is the opportunity for us to use relationships we have in Canada and encourage those folks that we know in the States who agree with the notion that the trade relationship between our two countries is too important to let it fail, that they would then lobby their own senators and congressional delegations and even the White House should they have contacts into the administration. So I just think it's imperfect and it's a slow process sometime, but that relationship building is the best leverage.
1: I wonder if you have any thoughts, Brad, on the recent announcement, and it's very thin on details, but certainly it was announced about the United States and Venezuela and the partnership that will yield, it appears, a lot of oil for the United States. Does that change anything for Canada's energy strategy?
0: Well, I mean, that oil that has been in place, we've known about it, obviously, just here. And so the challenge in that country has been both the political and geopolitical risk for companies to try to develop it and other, related issues, arguably mostly policy risk or geopolitical risk. So with the U.S. trying to deal with that through the unique relationship that they now have between Venezuela and the U.S., yeah, it should be on the radar of our oil and gas industry. It's a very heavy oil. The oil sands might be the sector in Canada that would be wanting to pay closest attention, but we should always be paying careful attention to a relationship, taking nothing for granted. And comments like we had from Ford last week, from Premier Ford, are precisely the opposite of that, of being intentional about the relationship and realizing that at any given time with some global event, a natural advantage we thought we had and maybe had grown complacent about is gone, or at least threatened over the long term. And I think in Venezuela, you're looking at a number of years before any meaningful displacement of, say, other oil, including from Canada, can happen. But still, it should have everyone's attention. And there's always consequences to these trade wars, especially when we choose to escalate with rhetoric that's ill-informed on our side and their side, instead of get back to the table. And I want to credit Premier Smith in Alberta and our Premier Mo in Saskatchewan, who've taken the temperature down on this stuff and said, no, we're not going to counter tariff potash and we're not going to counter tariff oil. And by the way, let's get back to the table. News over the last 48 hours, you've probably seen Evan breaking that it looks like it was Ontario and Premier Ford that caused the final walk away by Canada in the deal, and it was over auto tariffs, mm-hmm. if you can believe John Iveson of the National Post. Mm-hmm. And if that's the case, if that's the thing, then let's get back to the table and hammer something out. And we might never get back to zero tariffs on vehicles. We just might not. But we might get to something where Canada feels comfortable it can compete and we have a deal across all sectors of the economy, not just cars and light trucks.
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11: Well, on our program over the last couple of years, well, really since I started, when I first took over from John Gormley doing this show, one topic that has bubbled to the surface more than once, and we have talked about it from a few different angles, is tire recycling in Saskatchewan. And as you know, if you've followed along, there's been some back and forth. There's been some controversy as to how it was handled. There's been some decisions made by the provincial government in terms of how they stood up a tire stewardship of Saskatchewan, and from there how the recycling contract has been awarded. I've gotten to know the team at Sherecom Industries quite well. Sherecom was the lone provincial tire recycler for a long time. Others have come and gone, but Sherecom has predominantly done the work. And their story is fascinating to me. If you think back to 2016, they had a large fire. That fire, for many companies, would be enough to wipe it out. Not only did it not wipe it out, they rebuilt, and they put together what is a better industrial plant than what they had in the first place, continued to do their work. Then came this whole loss of the tire recycling contract, which really happened over a few years from 2020 to about 2023. That resulted in some significant layoffs in 2024. But keep in mind, they never left the work that they were doing. They may not have had the contract for the recycling, but they continued to put together these value-add aftermarket products that continue to be shipped all over the place, not just in the province, but all throughout Canada and outside of Canada as well. Then they go through a lawsuit with the provincial government, which got settled in February of this year. So when I had the opportunity, when the team there reached out and said, would you like to come for a tour? I jumped at it. Earlier this year, I was able to walk through a tour of Surecom Industries just outside of Saskatoon. And to say I was amazed at what I saw would be an understatement. It is quite the facility, and I'm happy to have Mike Richards, CEO of Surecom, joining me in studio. Mike, thanks so much for being here.
12: Thank you.
11: I just did a quick synopsis of the kind of the history of Surecom, but it's like you've been quite a ride.
12: We have.
11: How long have you been with the company?
12: I've been with the company since 2019.
11: Okay. So when I came out for the tour, I don't think I really knew what to expect, but I'm just going to give you a couple of kind of unedited observations. First of all, I was shocked at how clean that site is. I made that comment many times as we were doing the tour, walking through, like for a company that works with small pieces of rubber and right. makes them into products, it was immaculate around there. That obviously is an effort that's made by the company.
12: Yeah, for sure. You know, Evan, I'm not surprised that that's your view of it. We've had that comment multiple times, even from other tire recyclers in the industry.
11: Right.
12: We pride ourselves on keeping a good, clean facility. And, you know, credit to our staff. Our staff takes ownership of their each and every role that they have. Mm-hmm. And to be honest, like, we are an advanced manufacturer first. So when we're making these products, we need to have a clean environment to do so. Safety is a big part of that as well.
11: Yeah. And the size of the plant, I think, was the other thing, Mike. I mean, the manufacturing part of it is big, but when you throw on the recycling part, which right now is sitting quiet, but I trust that's not going to always be the case. It's a big facility you run there.
12: It is. It's one of the larger ones in Western or North America for integration wise, right? Mm-hmm. We have enough capacity. We could do more than Saskatchewan generates in a year. And it was built that way on purpose, right? Mm-hmm. But the manufacturing side, like the recycling part of our business fed the manufacturing side. So it had to be there to be able to give right. us the inputs that we needed.
11: Which is what I think is part of what's remarkable about this is knowing that the recycling side, like you said, fed the manufacturing side. The recycling side stops as a result of the contract. We can talk about that in a second, but you don't stop the manufacturing side, which means you've got to go out now and buy the product, right?
12: Yeah, that's right. We had to secure our inputs. We had to secure through Western Canada. So we've been securing raw rubber from Alberta, BC, Ontario. But you're right. The manufacturing part is our main business. And that's the value added manufacturing that we're doing here in Saskatchewan. So,
11: and I think that was another takeaway chatting today with Mike Richards, the CEO of Surecom, is I walked through the doors thinking you do, you know, that rubber paving for driveways, maybe some playgrounds, and those what I call curbs, parking curbs, right? Right. In my mind, those were your products. Those don't even scratch the surface.
12: No, they sure don't.
11: Like, can you give us give us some examples of some of the more, you know, specific manufacturing that you do? Maybe a lot of the stuff that you're sending out.
12: Yeah, you bet. So we, like, rubber paving is a big part of our business, Evan. Like, we do have installers across Canada that use the Surecom system. We have installers in the UK that are installing Surecom rubber paving.
11: Right.
12: But the manufactured goods, like, we do a lot of construction industry-based products that would be used in, like, hotel builds or hospital builds and those kind of things. And those products we're shipping, about 60% of those products go to the States. We also have a line in ballistics. And this would go kind of in line with your history,
11: right?
12: Where, you know, we make products for training for military or RCMP and policing. So because rubber's got that ability to, you know, mitigate sound and mitigate shock absorption. Sure. So these are some products. And again, we're shipping these products either Eastern Europe into the States as well.
11: Yeah. I remember when we were doing the tour, Shane was the one that was doing the tour, and he was picking up like these obscure looking little rubber blocks and explaining how they're used and what they're for and where they're shipped. I mean, these are specifically made things that you manufacture and then ship. So it's amazing to me that Saskatchewan can be the hub of that because you've got contracts, as you said, all over the world.
12: Right. Yeah, and those products, it's a big market. Those blocks in particular are used on flat roofing for electrical and HVAC, right?
11: Right.
12: And so there's a lot of them. You can imagine, go to the hotel and you'll see about 100 blocks on one roof. So it's a big volume. The encouraging part is, you know, and this segues into our circular economy discussion too. Like, this is coming from scrap tires. And these are products that are getting built and manufactured to have a wholly totally different new life.
11: Right. It's part of the value add. We're chatting today with Mike Richards, CEO of Surecom Industries. I mentioned the recycling part of your business. It weird to, for me to walk around there, see manufacturing in full swing, recycling, which is a lot of big equipment. Like, that tends to be the real big equipment that you've got, sitting quiet and dormant. Do you expect you will get into tire recycling again?
12: You know, Evan, we are, we're open. Obviously, it's multi-million dollar investment in equipment sitting there.
11: Yeah.
12: We are definitely open to furthering conversations and moving forward. You know, resilience means that you don't just stop. Resilience means you innovate ways to not just survive it, but get better coming out of it. Mm-hmm. And so, you know, we're hopeful that we'll be able to use that equipment again soon.
11: Right.
12: I mean, for us, it feeds our manufacturing, but for the province, you know, we're hoping that it just makes things better.
11: Appreciate having you here. Mike Richards, CEO of Surecom Industries. We'll take a break. We'll be right back here on 980 CJME and 650 CKOM.
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14: I'm David Curtin with your 650 CKOM news update. Breaking news, the University Bridge is open. In a news release thrown out with the Friday garbage, the city said one lane is open each way. But we sent one of our people out there who says all the lanes are open. The challenge, says Davis from Endup, is still getting on the bridge. So far, the city has left all the signs up, basically saying it's closed. It's about to cost more to drive a car in Saskatchewan. SGI rates are going up by 3.75% next spring. A man accused of breaking into a Prince Albert hotel room and stealing a Mountie's gun, ammo, taser, and more appeared in court in Prince Albert Friday. Both Jamie Pichet and co-accused Leonard Bear have been remanded to September 9th. Be careful on the highways this weekend. They'll be super busy with fans driving to the Labor Day Classic, coming into Saskatoon for the Nutrien Fireworks Festival, cabin owners shutting down for the weekend. 77 have already died on Saskatchewan's roads and highways so far this year. Our Labor Day long weekend weather, partly cloudy, a risk of a storm overnight, a low 13 degrees, partly sunny and 24 on Saturday. Clouds on Sunday, showers on holiday Monday. That's your 650 CKOM news update. I'm David Curtin.
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11: Well, school is back in session. AI, artificial intelligence, is becoming a bigger part of our lives all the time. What is the impact it's having in the classroom? This is a topic that I think is gaining momentum as it should. Are Canadian kids, Canadian students, using AI as a learning tool? Or has it become a shortcut? You know, we had Cole's notes back in the day. Well, today AI is taking that and going much further. There's a brand new Fraser Institute study out, a survey, I should say, of teachers from grades 6 through 12. And what it does is it looks at how often students are using artificial intelligence for schoolwork and what educators are seeing in the classroom. I'm seeing and hearing stuff online where students will take a math equation and literally just take a picture of it, a photo of it, put it into AI, and it will spit out the answer and say, is this for a school project? And if so, would you like me to show my work? You know how teachers sometimes don't want just the final answer. They say you've got to show your work. So you can get all of that through AI. This study, the findings are quite interesting because they raise a lot of questions about critical thinking and writing and how schools should handle AI going forward. I'm happy to have Paige McPherson joining us now. Paige is senior fellow in education policy with the Fraser Institute, was involved in this study, and joins us by phone. Paige, thanks for taking the call.
26: Yeah, thanks for having me.
11: So maybe let's just start with the big question. How big is the impact of AI in our schools?
26: Yeah, it is quite big in terms of what teachers are reporting from this survey. So we commissioned this survey with Leger. Leger conducted it for us. It's of grade 6 to 12 teachers right across Canada. And we found that in every region, and I'll break down the numbers for you, in Manitoba, Saskatchewan, which we looked at as a distinct region as well. But right across the country, teachers are reporting pretty large shares of students that they suspect are using AI for homework. They're seeing declining skills, you know, of students in class around critical thinking and writing. And they're also reporting that they themselves as teachers use AI a pretty fair bit. So I would say right from the teachers to the students through the schools across the country, AI is definitely having a distinct impact on our education system.
0: Taking a look at the report, it says 4 in 10 teachers believe more than half of their students are using AI to do their homework. Would you call that a big problem? Would you call it a big opportunity? Would you call it something that needs attention? How do you categorize that?
26: Yeah, so I guess that's a sort of a two-part answer. The first part and why I think this is problematic is that we asked a follow-up question to that as well. So that's a national number. About 4 in 10 Canadian teachers in grades 6 to 12 report that their students over half of their students are using AI for their homework. That's what the teachers are reporting they think is happening. That was slightly lower in Manitoba and Saskatchewan. And I'll just note that in both Quebec and then in Manitoba, Saskatchewan, the usage rates were a little bit lower as reported by teachers, but still enough that it's something to pay attention to for sure. And no teachers said that none of their students are using AI basically in Manitoba and Saskatchewan. So this is an issue that's facing classrooms, certainly in your region as well. But the follow-up question that I think is important is that if we look at your region in particular, in Manitoba and Saskatchewan, of the students who teachers report are using AI to complete their homework, 55.4%, that's an average of how many students they think, according to teachers, are using it inappropriately. In other words, to do their work for them, and therefore those students are not completing the required work themselves. So where I think there's opportunity with AI, certainly, and we can talk about that, but I think the concerning part is if you're just getting students who are using the AI to do their homework for them, which is what teachers in Saskatchewan are saying, that is certainly a concern.
0: And I'm assuming that's where the downfall, the concern about the reduction of critical thinking skills comes in.
26: Well, yeah, exactly. So, and it's also about the comparison of their take-home work and their in-class work, because we really wanted to drill down on this and understand what teachers were saying. So in Manitoba and Saskatchewan, a strong majority of surveyed teachers, 75.7%, so about three-quarters, say that some of their students' work, their in-class work, is of lower quality than their take-home work. Now, that's probably always been the case. There's always students who are getting help at home from parents or whatever to complete their take-home work. But we asked about, how has that changed over time? And more than 9 in 10 teachers in Manitoba and Saskatchewan, so 92.9%, said that gap in work quality has been worsening over time. So they're seeing that work that is being done in class is worse, and that's a problem that is growing and worsening over time. And I can definitely get into the numbers on more of that in-class work and the critical thinking as well.
0: So let's talk, Paige, about where we go from here. Paige McPherson is my guest, Senior Fellow, Education Policy at Fraser Institute. So is it that we need more guidelines for AI? Is it teachers are having to kind of adjust the way in which they teach in classroom versus homework? Where do we go from here?
26: Well, if we're seeing the skills in class decline, and I'll throw another number at you. So 67.6% of teachers in Manitoba and Saskatchewan said that their students' in-class writing and analytical skills, so not just their ability to, read the material, but their ability to actually analyze it, understand it, comprehend it, is worse today than their students 5 years ago. So in just that really short time frame, which really is, that's when AI has developed, and especially these generative AI tools like ChatGPT that we do know that, many students are using, that's where they're seeing that real gap. And so the question becomes, how do you address this, right? Mm-hmm. And I think one of the things is you're going to have to probably do more work in class, because it does compromise the integrity of the take-home work if many students are just using these tools to completely do the work for them. So assessments become important, standardized testing, so all kids are doing the same test at the same time, I think really is an important tool, maybe doing more oral work in class. And of course, schools, school boards, teachers can to a certain extent figure this out. But we also found when we surveyed teachers in Manitoba and Saskatchewan on on the policies, there are not strong guardrails in place. So a lot of teachers reporting that their schools or school boards do not have policies governing teacher or staff AI use, nor student AI use. And so having those policies in place would probably be a good first step.
0: You know, I wonder when we're having this conversation, Paige, about the decline in analytical skills, do you suspect, and perhaps I'm taking you outside of this report that you did with this question, but do you suspect there's more at play here than just AI? Clearly AI is having an impact, but I just think about how we communicate differently. Like, things have changed so much for youth with online and tech and everything. Is there a constellation of things that maybe are adding to this decline in analytical skills?
26: I think it's a really important question, and I think you're probably right. Because we have seen, of course, post-COVID, the really massive expansion of educational technology, or ed tech, as it's sometimes referred to, essentially laptops that students are using much more frequently in schools. Technology is a much bigger part of students' lives. And then the question becomes, well, are they developing those sort of foundational, more analog skills, right? The people who established these tech companies, they were not immersed in technology in their childhood, and yet they did grow to have these, to make these amazing advancements in technology as adults. But they did have those kind of core foundational reading, writing, arithmetic, critical thinking skills. So that's another thing that this survey showed, is that, 83.8%, so more than 8 in 10 teachers in Manitoba and Saskatchewan said that their current students' critical thinking skills are worse than their students' only 5 years ago. So that's a lot of teachers saying that. And I agree with you, AI, perhaps it's a contributing factor, but there's a lot going on. And I think that it's very difficult for really anybody, an adult or a student, to really contextualize what they're hearing, regardless of what the subject is. If you think about history and you hear about some terrible event, but you don't know the context, you don't know what led up to that event, you don't know who the key figures are, what are the dates, you don't have those foundational kind of facts and knowledge in place, you're not really going to be able to effectively analyze or critically think about what that event then means. And so that's why having that foundational education in place, which really that's a curriculum question for provincial governments to think through. But that remains just as important today as it did, 25 years ago.
0: Paige McPherson, Senior Fellow, Education Policy at Fraser Institute. 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Just go to the Fraser Institute website and you can find it there. 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
3: And now, Prosperity Saskatchewan, presented by the Government of Saskatchewan and Nutrien.
5: 60 years ago, in 1965, Gordon Grant, who was the Saskatchewan Minister of Industry and Commerce, stated, "Saskatchewan has crossed the threshold of an industrial revolution." He was talking about Saskatchewan's then new potash industry. He also prophetically wrote that there is no other one word that has more significance for the province at this time than potash. In the same article from 60 years ago, he went on to say, the effect of establishment of one resource industry is so far-reaching that often we do not appreciate its full impact. Today, we can confirm that in 1965, Gordon Grant was right. Saskatchewan has crossed the threshold of an industrial revolution. His words were placed amongst others in a newspaper supplement on our then new potash industry. To see the entire supplement, go to prosperitysaskatchewan.ca and select the Documents tab for the 1965 Saskatchewan Potash Show. I'm Eric Anderson from CIMSA.
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0: Social media is just one of many stressors that kids can feel today. And as, of course, the kids are back in school now, this is a busy time. They can be easily overwhelmed with workload, bullying. I mentioned social media, peer pressure, all of the things, and it becomes exacerbated when they're back to school and they're in the throe of things that can cause them stress. A recent report shows that young people are increasingly reaching out to Kids Help Phone for support, especially in the middle of the night. Kids Help Phone, what a great organization. They've been around for a long time and continue to do great work as a resource, a support for youth in our country. Nationally, overnight texting demand. Think about that. These are texts for help that are coming in overnight. Nationally, that's jumped 24%. The number's actually even higher in Saskatchewan. So overnight demand is going up. Kids Help Phone is looking to try and expand its clinical support to include overnight so that the supports, that the child doesn't have to wait. If they're reaching out for help, you want the supports there. So with back to school here, the organization is really expecting that we're going to see more and more people reaching out. And that spike, of course, is something that they want to be able to meet. Rebecca Shields is the president and CEO of Kids Help Phone, and she joins us by phone to talk a little bit about this recent survey that was done, the results, and where we're going to go. Rebecca, thank you for taking the call.
9: Good morning. Thank you, Evan, for having me.
0: Let me just start with thank you to the work that you do. I mean, I feel like Kids Help Phone has been around forever and continue to do great work. How long has Kids Help Phone been in existence?
9: We've been around for 37 years and been there 24/7 as a free, confidential service where young people from as young as 5 up to 29 can reach out at any time about any feeling, big or small, so that they can be there before or during a crisis to have a trusted, safe adult at the other end of that device.
0: Mm. Do we always see a bit of a spike when back to school happens?
9: Yeah, there's a traditional 10% spike during that back to school time. And that's not surprising, whether a young person is going into a new school like high school or college or university, or they're, you know, back to school from a summer routine that maybe is a little different, or just taking on new friends, new routines, and all the pressures that school happens. So it's certainly a big time of year for us. And as you said, for most young people, the conversations happen between 8 p.m. and 8 a.m. We get a text message every 90 seconds across this across Canada.
0: Wow.
9: Every 90 seconds.
0: Can we talk about what kids are calling and texting about? Because I think a lot of people think about Kids Help Phone as a suicide hotline. It plays a role there, but there's a lot of different issues that are brought up. Can you give us some understanding of what they are?
9: Yeah, you know, it's really important. We talk about feeling out loud about whatever those feelings are, big or small. So the number one issues remain anxiety and stress. And some of what you said, they can be related to back to school, exam stress, just feeling the pressure of anything that's going on in their lives. And in fact, they're affected by the same things that are going on in our community. If you're in Saskatchewan and you're rural and you're in a farming community and your family's affected by those pressures or the increase in costs that we're all facing, we have to remember that young people are our lowest income earners and they're affected by the same inflation all of us are. They're worried about their futures. We often hear a lot about, will there even be a job for me with AI coming? Like, how does this affect my education? You're talking a little bit about social media. We've seen a lot going on, particularly with our young men and boys, hearing about gaming addiction, hearing about online bullying and looks maxing. And unfortunately, you know, I could tell you a story recently that came in of a young boy who had one of those fake images of a sexploitation that was done to him by his peers in school. And Evan, he was so ashamed and so afraid, and he just needed somebody to talk to about how he could even talk to his family. Like, he, like sometimes Kids Help Phone is that first call before they're ready to talk to anybody else because it's anonymous. And so when they're afraid to even say out loud what they need to say out loud, they come to us to talk about it. And 78% tell Kids Help Phone something they've never told anybody else. So that's some of the major reasons they come to us. But then we get into relationships, depression and anxiety. And the top fourth issue, which is the most critical, is suicide and suicidal ideation.
0: When you mentioned the example of the fake image, are you talking about like an artificial intelligence generated image? Because I had a question how AI is impacting what we're seeing with youth today.
9: You know, everything's both good and bad. I mean, certainly we know that young people do use AI to tell them, to tell something very confidential. It's sometimes even with adults, you know, we might want to go to AI and like, do I even have a problem? So they are using AI as a sort of a safe way, but then they often feel very guilty that they told, or they're worried that they told AI, right? They know that it's wrong. So there's a concern around that. And then of course, AI, when it's, you know, unregulated, can lead down some very dark paths, especially because kids can go on it and stay on it for a very, very long time rather than having it sort of controlled and stopped. And so Kids Help Phone is working on a product where there's also a human in the loop. So as soon as something is going in a direction of risk, we can get right into one of our 24/7 crisis responders and make sure that kid is not alone and as a safe, trusted adult. AI, as you know, can, you know, also be used to generate fake images and create real havoc in young people's lives. And AI is also something that they don't know whether to trust. What's really interesting, Evan, is our crisis responders, almost all of them tell me that kids often ask, are you a real person? Are you AI?
0: Wow.
9: I want to know that there's another human who cares about me on the end of this device when I'm really, really struggling.
0: Isn't that something? Yeah. Because 30 years ago, that wouldn't have been a question asked.
9: Wouldn't have been a question asked. But as soon as anything might sound even slightly robotic. And so, you know, we train our crisis responders to, you know, change punctuation mistakes or use a little bit of jargon. You know, we used to be very precise, but now we're like, no, we have to let them know that this is a real person and that we have to give that assurance.
11: Thanks for the work you do, you and the team, Rebecca. This is important. Kids Help Phone has, as you mentioned off the start, nearly four decades of making a difference for Canadian youth. And we appreciate the work. Continued success. Thanks for the check-in today.
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15: The weather in Saskatchewan can change on the drop of a dime. Punishing, pounding rain, funnel clouds, wicked whipping. 650 CKOM takes weather coverage seriously.
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1: From the National Newsroom of the Canadian Press, I'm Don Mitchell. Authorities in Nova Scotia have been warning residents to avoid flooded roads amid heavy rain across the region over the last day. Environment Canada says very heavy rainfall is expected to continue today, increasing the risk of localized flooding and potentially damage to some critical infrastructure. The National Weather Agency says rainfall rates of 20 millimeters an hour are possible in some areas on the island, with up to 200 millimeters total expected. Cape Breton Regional Municipality says several roads in the Sydney and Glace Bay areas are closed due to flooding. We're learning what one survivor from the flash floods in Nepal went through, being pulled out of the mud by rescue workers. China's Liu Hetao was pulled from a 225-meter hydropower tunnel and evacuated by helicopter yesterday, 10 days after the floods. Chinese state broadcaster CCTV says he was taken to hospital in stable condition. Nepal's disaster management agency says the floods have killed more than 1,300 people and nearly 4,900 remain missing. At least 25 people are dead after a passenger bus crashed in Cape Verde's Fogo Island yesterday. Officials and state media say most of the dead are teenagers and killed in a traffic accident on the African island. The crash was in a mountainous area on the island and injured several others. The cause of the accident is yet to be determined. Well, if you're angered by U.S. President Donald Trump's recent renaming of Lake Ontario to Lake America, chances are good that an American living in your neighborhood might be just as outraged, if not more.
2: Trump's executive order to change the name of Lake Ontario has sparked widespread fury among many of the dual citizens and Americans who live in Canada. London, Ontario resident Chris Kubinski says he was so outraged by those threats of annexation that he decided to renounce his U.S. citizenship and divorce Trump's America.
3: It's childish. It's bizarre. I'm actually surprised he didn't try and name it Lake Trump.
2: Chris Palermo, an American who lives in Hamilton with his Canadian wife, says he's more disappointed in Google and Apple for changing the lake's name on their maps for U.S. users. Karen Rebo, The Canadian Press.
1: And finally, over to Ukraine. That's U.S. diplomat Steve Witkoff and President Trump's son-in-law Jared Kushner arriving in Kyiv to meet with Ukrainian President Volodymyr Zelensky. This continues the Trump administration's series of talks between Russian and Ukrainian leaders this weekend aimed at ending the five-year war. Yesterday, Witkoff and Kushner met with Russian President Vladimir Putin at the Kremlin in a meeting that lasted about 3 hours. Putin's foreign policy advisor described the talks as constructive, frank, and useful to journalists afterwards, but didn't talk about specific outcomes. The Kremlin has ordered a 3-day halt on strikes against Kyiv, while Zelensky said the Ukraine is prepared to halt strikes on Moscow until tomorrow. This is the Canadian Press. In sports and Major League Baseball, the Toronto Blue Jays will seek to extend a win streak to 5 today when they wrap up a 3-game series against the host Kansas City Royals. The Jays will send right-hander Spencer Arrighetti to the mound against the Royals righty Randy Dobnak. In Major League Soccer last night, Vancouver's Emmanuel Sabby scored just 3 minutes into last night's game against St. Louis at BC Place, but it was the only goal the Caps got as City FC responded with 3 goals in 22 minutes to hand the Western Conference leading Whitecaps their third loss at home this season. Elsewhere, Toronto FC's Josh Sargent scored a hat-trick in a TFC 4-4 draw against the visiting Chicago Fire. Meanwhile, the Philadelphia Union blanked CF Montreal 2-0. And Giulio Bonatti's goal 5 minutes into second-half stoppage time snapped a scoreless game and lifted the visiting Halifax Tides to a 1-0 Northern Super League victory over the host Vancouver Rise. The win moves the Tides into fourth place, 1 point ahead of the Rise. From the Canadian Press, I'm Don Mitchell.
4: I'm David Curtin with your 650 CKOM News Update. Breaking news, the University Bridge is open. In a news release thrown out with the Friday garbage, the city said one lane is open each way. But we sent one of our people out there who says all the lanes are open. The challenge, says Davis from Endup, is still getting on the bridge. So far, the city has left all the signs up, basically saying it's closed. It's about to cost more to drive a car in Saskatchewan. SGI rates are going up by 3.75% next spring. A man accused of breaking into a Prince Albert hotel hotel room and stealing a Mountie's gun, ammo, taser, and more, appeared in court in Prince Albert Friday. Both Jamie Pichet and co-accused Leonard Bear have been remanded to September 9th. Be careful on the highways this weekend. They'll be super busy with fans driving to the Labor Day Classic, coming into Saskatoon for the Nutrien Fireworks Festival, cabin owners shutting down for the weekend. 77 have already died on Saskatchewan's roads and highways so far this year. Our Labor Day long weekend weather, partly cloudy, a risk of a storm overnight, a low 13 degrees, partly sunny and 24 on Saturday. Clouds on Sunday, showers on holiday Monday. That's your 650 CKOM News Update. I'm David Curtin.
0: As heard on the Evan Bray Show, the voice of Saskatchewan, Evan Bray on 650 CKOM.
5: Shiny new sneakers. Pencil crayons with their names written. Now, you remember all of those things, right? Back to school. Even the excitement of getting your lunch packed for the first day, especially for the young kids. That was a big, big deal. So in honor of that, we're talking a bit about education and some of the priorities, some of the things that need to be focused on. Thanks again to Sean Davidson, president of the Saskatchewan School Board Association, who popped in. Everett Hindley is Saskatchewan's Minister of Education, who has been gracious with his accessibility to our program. And on this first day of school, we have him joining us in studio. Minister Hindley, thanks so much for being here.
6: Morning. Thanks, Evan. And for the folks in the Swift Current, they started a day early. Chinook and Holy Trinity, they were back yesterday.
5: That's right. And I know that there's a few that are starting tomorrow. I think there might be some. Is there one or two that maybe start after
6: it's,
5: the
6: long weekend? It's a bit of a stagger thing. And because with Labor Day being late this year, being on September 7th, that's a bit of a thing. You know, they have to get the number of instructional hours in. But school divisions kind of decide based on their communities how to best handle that.
5: Right. So where are we at with you and I have talked about you when you took over the file of the Ministry of Education, classroom complexity, which my previous guest said he doesn't necessarily love that phrase, but that was something that we learned through a labor dispute a couple of years ago is something that needed addressing. Have we made strides? Like I know money has been allocated, but are we actually making a difference in that area?
6: Yeah, absolutely. Evan, I would say that we have been, and that's, you know, what I've been hearing feedback from, I think, from teachers and educational assistants in the classroom, but also most importantly from students and from families as well. And I think we are starting to make some headway, whether it is through the classroom, the specialized support model that we've implemented across Saskatchewan or continuing to expand to allow for that opportunity, and whether it's an actual physical classroom or it's another more mobile type of support, that has been making a difference. And we continue to expand that and by hoping to add another 200, or hoping we will add 200 of those in total over the term of this government. The other thing, too, has been the classroom complexity teachers, which were added as a result of the last round of collective bargaining. And I know that I've heard from teachers directly that has been a benefit as well. That being said, I've also talked to teachers who have said in that first year of implementing the classroom complexity teachers, they're looking for some changes to say, this is working really well, but if we could tweak it a little bit and provide a little bit more flexibility in terms of what that teacher can do, that would be of benefit. So we've had those conversations, I think, amongst our officials with the ministry, the Teachers Federation, and other groups as well. But this is a work in progress, I guess, is what I would say. And in every community, every classroom is a little bit different. Every student is unique in terms of their needs and some of the challenges they may face, whether they're learning challenges they may have, perhaps they're behavioral, there might be medical challenges as well. So it really depends on the individual student and how do we best adapt to make that student successful.
5: About a month ago or a little more, maybe I had the head of the educational assistants on the program, and she was talking about educational assistants play, as I don't need to tell you, a very important role in how our classroom learning looks like for students, both that need maybe a little extra help and those that don't. But when we've got everyone in the classroom, that's an important one. The frustration that I heard, part of it in that conversation, was the scope of duties that they're being asked to do. They often work with children who have special needs, but it looks as if, it appears as if they are, from a medical perspective, being asked to do things that might even expand the scope beyond what they're trained for. Is this something you've talked about? Are we looking, do we need to bring medical professionals into some schools?
6: Yeah, absolutely. It is something we are talking about. And at this point, I don't think it's tough to pinpoint what the answer is, because I think it's actually going to be a combination of things. So you're right. I think the pressures on the teachers and the EAs in the classrooms are more than they have been in previous years, just the nature of how the world is these days. And some of the challenges that to kids are coming to class with. And that, as you said, it can be any number of things. And so we're having that conversation with individuals like the EAs and like the teachers and those support staff that are in the classroom saying, what is it that would help? What do we need to do? Because as I was saying previously, every student's a bit different. And in some cases, it's a matter of, I know when I've spoken to teachers and educational assistants, sometimes they feel that they don't have all the necessary tools they need. They might have some information on how to handle a particular case or a particular student, but they feel they could use a little bit more help. The flip side of that is I've also been talking to groups that specialize in these areas, organizations like the Autism Resource Center and the Down Syndrome Society and Ability and Me here in Saskatoon. And they have offered their help and support to say, you know what, we can help provide training and workshops and professional development if that's what it is that teachers and EAs are looking for. But beyond that, to your point, I think there's probably a broader conversation to happen. And I think across Canada, education systems are having a look at what needs to be done, because you're right, years ago it was nurses in the classroom. I'm not sure if that's the answer or not, but I think we're all trying to find out what the path is to what would be best available to help support these kids and to make sure that teachers and EAs have all the tools they need when it comes to these situations.
5: Saskatchewan's Minister of Education, Everett Hindley, is my guest. We just had the president of the School Boards Association, and I asked them a funding question.
6: Yeah.
5: And I said, you know, are we doing a good job of funding education in the province? He insinuated to me that the model isn't perfect. And for there was a change made a number of years ago that took, I would say, the responsibility away or the ability away from school boards to change or adjust the rates. Now that mm-hmm. falls on the province. Is the model where it should be? Are we spending the appropriate amount of money on education?
6: Well, we're pretty proud of the investment we've made into education over the past number of years, and then during our term in government, both on the capital side of things with respect to brand new schools, major renovation projects, and also minor projects as well, preventative maintenance renewal. I know Mr. Davidson talked about that as well. And on the operating side of things, you know, you look at the last three budget years for this government, we've invested in nearly 20% of an increase to operating for school divisions. Now, people always ask, is it enough? And could you do more? Certainly we could, because these are always difficult decisions we as a government have to make when we're trying to provide as much funding just to our ministry, let alone all the other ministries, health, social services, highways, you name it, in the provincial government. And so there

0: the country in that. In fact, we're lagging in many areas. So how do we fix that?
1: Well, we are making some improvements, and I would say attendance rates are going up in our schools. Graduation rates are also increasing in Saskatchewan schools. But a couple of things I think that are important to that, I think, and to helping to make sure that we are making these proper investments. One is the Saskatchewan Student Assessment Program that started last year with a field test and continues to be implemented across the province with respect to English Language Arts, ELA, and math with respect to getting an idea when we assess students and see where they're at. But not only see where they're at, figure out where we can help them become more proficient and try to target the supports accordingly. So that's critical to this, I think. The other crucial component is the focus on K-3 literacy. And I've talked about that many times on the show before, whenever I can get in front of a microphone, about how important it is for a student to be reading at grade three level by the time when they exit grade three. And so you're going to see a continued focus and investment into that. We're launching the reading screeners this fall across the school divisions across Saskatchewan. And you can't help but think, you know, as a parent, and we were all students once upon a time, how critical it is to be able to read, because if you're getting into some of those middle years, by the time you hit grade 4, 5, 6, 7, 8, if you're not at the reading level you need to be at, how can you possibly succeed as your classes get more and more difficult? Mm-hmm. And then you think, how does that lead to, you know, we have a lot of talk about mental health in schools. And I can't help but think that if you're struggling with your academics, that probably plays on your mental health and your self-confidence. So it's all kind of tied together. And I think that leads to some really positive outcomes in the end when you make those investments at an early age.
0: Everett Hindley, Minister of Education, here on 980 CJME and 650 CKOA.
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5: Saskatchewan has released its first look at the province's finances since, of course, the budget that came down in the spring. And overall, I mean, I have to say it's not great news because despite a fairly significant boost from higher oil prices, the bottom line has actually gotten a little bit worse. We're forecasting an $825 million deficit, so that's changed from $819 million, so $6 million difference there. The problem is, and here's why a lot of people, I think, are really scratching their head on this, is right next door in Alberta, they have gone, because of the high oil prices, they have gone from a $9.4 billion deficit to a $2 billion surplus. So I realize there's some differences in oil production, but in order to pull this apart a little bit more and understand what the numbers actually shake out to be, I'm happy to welcome Saskatchewan's Finance Minister, Minister Jim Ryder, to our program. Joining us by phone, Minister, thanks for taking the call.
6: Good morning, Evan. Good to be with you.
5: Did you, I know you were at home in Rosetown over the weekend. Did you get a dump of rain there as well?
6: I did get some, but not as much as in Regina or Saskatoon.
5: Yeah, it's, we are seeing pictures already posted online of crops flattened, not because of hail, but seriously because of the intense rain. So it was torrential in some parts of the province.
6: Yeah, that's not great. A lot of farmers are in the field in our area right now, and the timing isn't good.
5: No, that's it's always about timing in farming, isn't it? Okay, let's talk about what the announcement was. So the good news is $331 million more than expected as a result of, is that mostly oil revenues that pumped that number up, Minister?
6: Yeah, that's the biggest part of it, Evan, is the increased rate or price of oil. For every dollar a barrel that oil's at, it's worth about $17 million to the provincial treasury.
5: So do you, when you get a surplus like that, is it earmarked for anything in particular? Does it just go into general revenue, or how do you usually account for that in the budget?
6: When we're in a situation like we are right now, we've got a deficit. We're just over $800 million in deficit. So any surplus funds, everything's accounted for in the general revenue fund. So it would just go towards regular operating, just the regular fund for the year.
5: Okay, I mentioned this in my introduction, but a lot of people, I think, one of the biggest contrasts they see is what's happening here versus Alberta. We see about an $11 billion swing there as a result of the oil revenues. Can you explain, is it that drastic of a difference between how much oil we produce and Alberta, why we're seeing such different numbers?
6: Yeah, it is. Alberta's economy largely flows with oil, as does their provincial treasury. So they produce massive amounts of oil compared to us. Oil is very important to our economy, but certainly not to the extent it is in Alberta.
5: What about the kind of the rate that we peg? I know that's something that's always heavily discussed. When you're putting the budget together, you and I talked about this at budget time. You have a panel of experts that help try to point where that oil price will be. And so sometimes when we see a surge, that's where we see this. Is there much a difference between what we predicted and what Alberta did? Does that account for any of this?
6: We're usually fairly close. They have a similar process to follow that we do, so we're usually within a few dollars a barrel of what we're projecting. We had projected a budget time oil at $59.75, and now with just the geopolitical situation in the world, it's been substantially higher, so we've upgraded it in this forecast to $75 a barrel. But again, you know, people look at it, and oil's so, all commodities are so volatile. That's annualized. That's the price it would have to be at for an entire year to have that impact. I mentioned a dollar's worth about $17 million to us. So, again, it's so volatile. It fluctuates wildly. And, you know, anybody that follows that market can see that.
5: What about potash, Minister? I'm wondering, just because with the Strait of Hormuz and all of the conflict in the Middle East, our understanding is that a lot of fertilizer-related products are stalled there. Has that had any impact from a revenue standpoint for the province?
6: You know, it's pretty stable right now at this point. You know, we watch it closely. Potash has a huge impact on the Saskatchewan Treasury, so we watch that carefully. We're very bullish on potash in the long run. We've got the BHP mine coming on stream in the next number of months. It's going to help revenues, but right now, not a dramatic swing.
5: So if the only story was the fact that oil prices gave us a boost in revenue, that would be a good news story. But it appears that spending has been a pressure point as well. In fact, we actually, on the forecast, or at least on the review of the first quarter, we spent a little more than we took in. What were those pressure points? I know healthcare was one that you outlined. Can you talk about how healthcare played into this?
6: Sure. At a very high level, roughly the extra revenues were about $300 million, as we mentioned, largely due to the price of oil. And the offsetting expenses were roughly in the same amount, about $200 million on healthcare pressures and $100 million on flooding pressures. There was some substantial flooding on the east side of the province earlier this year. So it's essentially offset. In the $22 billion budget, a $6 million difference is, you know, it's a tiny fraction of 1%.
5: So those healthcare expenses, what I understood is growing service demand is part of it, inflation is part of it, and compensation costs. So I know of a couple of contracts that haven't been settled yet. Was there something unexpected in there in terms of compensation that took a gouge out of that?
6: The compensation they're talking about there isn't a collective bargaining agreement. It's largely pressures, doctor's costs, those sorts of things that are, we try to predict and budget as close as we possibly can. But there's extra costs there, it looks like now. The collective bargaining agreements you're talking about, Evan, that didn't factor in that yet. We've got some agreements that we hope will be settled in the very near future. When they do, we'll certainly pay accordingly. We want to make sure our great healthcare professionals are paid appropriately, but that's not factored in on this.
5: Okay, so if you're talking about doctors, is that directly related to the growing service demand that was highlighted?
6: Yeah, it would be largely because many doctors are on fee-for-service. So again, the budgeted amount, they're not on a fixed salary, so it can fluctuate.
5: Okay, and I know crop insurance was brought up, and I think that had some people scratching their heads because we haven't even really started harvest yet substantially, but this actually is insurance claims that would have been due to flooding and unseeded acres?
6: Yes, that's exactly right, because I mentioned earlier there was a lot of rain and a lot of flooding issues on the east side of the province earlier this year, so that's largely due to unseeded acres. Crop insurance as a whole, we're going to be a few months away from knowing what that looks like. Just things that we're talking about right now, the weather today during harvest time can have a huge impact. So we won't know until the harvest is in the bin.
5: Any thoughts as you reflect on this? I mean, I'm guessing a budget is basically a best estimate would be a better way to put it. After this first quarter results come in, second guessing any of the things that would have been laid out in the budget for this year?
6: No, I think the priority for our budget this year was affordability. Everybody's feeling that inflationary pressures. And so we had a number of measures to address that. We're happy we did. We would do that again. There's several programs we put in place, active families benefit, first-time home buyers, the list goes on. But But the big one to me is income tax cuts. You know, I'm glad we did the income tax cuts, and I'm glad we index income tax a family of four in Saskatchewan. On their first $65,000 of income, pays no provincial income tax. We think everybody's feeling the inflationary pressures, and nobody knows better where they should spend their money than the person themselves.
5: That is Saskatchewan's Finance Minister Jim Ryder, right here on 980 CJME and 650 CKOM.
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8: I'm David Curtin with your 650 CKOM News Update. Breaking news, the University Bridge is open. In a news release thrown out with the Friday garbage, the city said one lane is open each way. But we sent one of our people out there who says all the lanes are open. The challenge, says Davis from Endup, is still getting on the bridge. So far, the city has left all the signs up, basically saying it's closed. It's about to cost more to drive a car in Saskatchewan. SGI rates are going up by 3.75% next spring. A man accused of breaking into a Prince Albert hotel room and stealing a Mountie's gun, ammo, taser, and more appeared in court in Prince Albert Friday. Both Jamie Piché and co-accused Leonard Bear have been remanded to September 9th. Be careful on the highways this weekend. They'll be super busy with fans driving to the Labor Day Classic, coming into Saskatoon for the Nutrien Fireworks Festival, cabin owners shutting down for the weekend. 77 have already died on Saskatchewan's roads and highways so far this year. Our Labor Day long weekend weather, partly cloudy, a risk of a storm overnight, a low 13 degrees, partly sunny and 24 on Saturday. Clouds on Sunday, showers on holiday Monday. That's your 650 CKOM News Update. I'm David Curtin.
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13: A recent survey for Royal LePage says half the people living in Canada's three major cities would consider moving to a center with more affordable housing if they could secure a job. And the survey ranked Regina as the most affordable capital city in the country and overall number 5. I'm Paul Martin.
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19: There is beauty in a thunderstorm. The gathering dark clouds. A cool breeze through the warm air. Flashes in the sky. Rumbles in the distance. And then, things get ugly.
20: Great deal of damage.
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22: Scatter power outages from the wind.
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5: So it was the end of August, Saskatchewan released its first look at the province's finances since the budget came down in March. And I guess depending on how you look at it, some will say, well, they're fairly close to being on budget. Despite the fact that we saw a fairly large spike in oil revenues, the revenue was up some $300+ million. So too was the expenses. In fact, the expenses outnumbered the revenue, which means our deficit actually increased gradually by about $6 million. But knowing we're looking at a large deficit, of course, it causes lots of consternation for many people. Finance Minister Jim Ryder was on earlier this week and talked about what those pressure points were that caused this, but we've certainly heard from you. We opened up the phone line for discussion. I know the NDP have spoken about this. In fact, Trent Witherspoon is the NDP finance critic, and I've got Trent joining me in studio today. Trent, thanks so much for coming in.
23: Great to be with you, Evan.
5: So, good news, bad news. How do you view this quarter update?
23: Well, it's, I think it's, rather damning when you look at the fact that, you know, we've all identified, we've been calling out that, of course, revenues were going to be up in a fairly big unplanned way with by way of oil revenues due to international conflict outside of our control. That drives up revenues for the province. Mm-hmm. What it does at the household level and at it for a business or for a farm is it drives up costs in a big way, right, at the pump. So it puts a squeeze on people. What I think's concerning when you look at this report, you've got over $300 million of additional oil revenues rolling in. But despite that, the debt's still growing, the deficit's larger, and there's not an ounce of new relief for families, farms, and businesses that are facing all these pressures. So
5: right.
23: We continue to push and say, hey, if the oil price is up like this, it's providing unplanned revenues for the province of Saskatchewan, and it puts undue hardship, real pressure for farms, families, and businesses who deserve a break at the pumps.
5: So is there, when we look at the pressure points, and we talked with Minister Ryder about this, sometimes you have things happen. In some years it's been wildfires. This year the flooding caused a number of crop insurance claims early in the year, which is not normal, but because farmers weren't able to get in there and seed the acres. I think the question that some people will often ask is does the crop insurance program, SGI, when it comes to hail damage, why does that show up on the books when we're doing these financial updates, when those are individual kind of corporations? Do they not have their standalone budget?
23: Yeah, so the reason they'd show up and be captured would be that we have a summary financial reporting in Saskatchewan. That's the expectation of public sector standards, and we were a slow adopter on that front in Saskatchewan, but we're there with the rest of the provinces. But you're right to point out that programs like crop insurance, of course, there's the contributions and the surplus that sits there, the funds that are there to support producers in this situation. So it's certainly not right for Ryder to, blame producers or something for a deficit here. In fact, they've contributed their premiums. So is the province and the feds. Those dollars are there. Similarly with your insurance program, what you see, I think, is, continued mismanagement of costs on other fronts. You see a government that hasn't planned properly on the healthcare front. And I think there's all too often we see a government that's, gone down a path where they've made choices that cost taxpayers more than they should, which end up wasting dollars and not getting people the value for money that they deserve. So if you've got 300 million additional revenues rolling in, people should get a break at a time where the pressure of cost of living is real for the people of Saskatchewan.
5: Trent Witherspoon is my guest. I just want to make sure I didn't misspeak. The minister didn't blame crop insurance. He just cited it as this is one of the pressure points. We know healthcare is also one. I asked the minister kind of a follow-up question. I said, what is the unexpected costs in healthcare? It sounded like it had to do with like labor, it had to do, and he said it was to do with doctors, because my understanding is we've got a couple of big union settlements that haven't happened yet, so that wouldn't have been factored in there yet.
23: Yeah, so, and I think they have to do a better job of planning for these very foreseeable costs and managing healthcare in a better way to get value for money and the outcomes people need and deserve. But you know that you've had this contract that hasn't been settled in over 4 years. There needs to be a contingency and allocation of funds there. The fact there isn't is concerning. And, you know, look at areas like healthcare. I mean, they're spending what, 10 times more, than, you know, to deliver a mammogram in Calgary to, women in Saskatchewan who should have that here. 10 times more the cost, or really large sums, you know, 3 times the cost for these out of province travel nurses to come in here, work for a couple weeks, make way more than the nurses here at the same time as we have real challenges with the labor force here. It's not good for morale, certainly not a good long-term solution, and it costs us a lot more.
5: So, you know, I've had this conversation, was a little while ago, I was talking federally with the finance critic, and I said, you know, where's the balance? Because you can point to this is misspending, but at the same time, there's lots of things that we need to spend money on. And so, you know, how do you allocate money? We've got this large deficit, which I think does and should concern people. It adds to our debt. Yet at the same time, we have exponential needs. I just was talking yesterday about teachers and education. I mean, there's hands out there to try and deal with some of the challenges that we're seeing in our schools. Healthcare is a good example. The list goes on and on. So where does the money come from to do this? And how do you see that the government has got it wrong?
23: Yeah. Well, I think that, you know, certainly this is a government that's really struggled with our public finances, right? I mean, this premier's more than tripled our debts. So you're right to identify these concerns. And on front after front, we see a government that's choosing more costly paths to deliver services for the province of Saskatchewan, wasting dollars. And at the end of the day, whether you're paying 10 times more for private mammograms in Calgary, 3 times more for contract labor, wasting hundreds of millions of dollars on, you know, projects, procurement, IT projects that have gone sideways and that don't work, or possibly buying sound cannons that for a police force that doesn't even unit that doesn't even exist,
5: down.
23: You know.
5: That
23: so yeah, right. Down. But you know, the money's being spent. The minister wasn't even aware. I guess what I would say is you need to get value for money. We really need to open up the books. We need to look at all these contracts that have been signed, and we need to make sure that we're getting as much value out of those hard-earned dollars as we can, because it hasn't been a shortage of revenue in this province. Revenues have been very strong. But this is a government that misses its budget year after year and has spending that doesn't provide people the outcomes or value that they need and deserve. And when it comes to the cost of living on families and farms and businesses, you know, again, these are families that are being squeezed, families that are, you know, doing all they can to make ends meet, some that can't keep their heads above water, working hard to get their kids the school supplies they need, for example, to get back to school. When you see a spike in oil prices, that brings additional revenues in the way it has to the province of Saskatchewan. It's only right and it's only fair that there's some relief passed along at the pumps, for example, to give a break to families, farms, and businesses.
5: So that's, you know, that's an interesting one for me, Trent. We're chatting today with Trent Witherspoon, who is Saskatchewan's NDP finance critic, because, you know, I'll be the first to say who doesn't like to save cash at the pump, right? And we just heard the federal government announcing yesterday, this federal tax holiday is going to be continued until January of next year. But they've also come out with the numbers, and the numbers are $5.6 billion is what this is in lost revenue for the federal government. So the number wouldn't be as big for Saskatchewan, but it would be a big number on a province that has already got a deficit, a larger deficit than most people are comfortable with. So how do you square that? You know, it's the cost of living, which I will not disagree. People, I see it and hear it on the text and the phone line every day. It is expensive right now. We talk about it federally and provincially, but how do you do that? If you ask for rebates on the gas and let's cut the gas tax, But at the same time, let's not grow the deficit. Is that even possible?
23: Well, I think, you know, we've chatted before about this. We've called out year in, year out, the mismanagement on the finances by this government. So you got to stop wasting dollars. And if you look at some of those projects, small and large, they all start to add up and they're all added to the debt and we're all paying on that. So that's why we really need to open up the books and get the value for the hard earned money that Saskatchewan people deserve. Now, if we look at oil revenues in Saskatchewan, they're up, right? Because of international conflict, the Strait of Hormuz and the blockages there, all the supply chain impacts. That puts oil price up in a big way for the province of Saskatchewan. You'd expect your province to be managing its dollars in a way that would allow families, farms, and businesses to then see a bit of a break at the pumps. The cost of living and the pressures that families are facing right now really are real. In fact, we're the highest in the nation by way of financial anxiety. This is one way that we could provide a bit of relief. And you've got the feds doing the right thing, extending that that suspension of the gas tax. Mm-hmm. The province should be stepping up and doing the same. The feds is 10 cents a liter. Ours is 15 cents a liter. So that would be, if they were combined, a 25 cent a liter suspension or break. It would be certainly appreciated and needed by Saskatchewan families.
5: Trent, always appreciate you stopping by. Thanks for the check-in today. NDP finance critic Trent Witherspoon will take our break. We'll be right back here. 980 CJME and 650 CKOM.
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5: Well, the Rough Riders are coming off a huge win. The Bombers are coming off a huge win. Belton Johnson, it's time for the Labor Day Classic.
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5: Okay, I mentioned going into the break, the news break at the top of the hour, that it's been 6 years since the labor dispute at Regina's Co-op Refinery. It was one of the more bitter in recent Saskatchewan history, that's for sure. Hundreds of Unifor members locked out for months, and you'll remember Unifor brought in a number of protesters, strikers from other parts of Canada, mostly from Eastern Canada. And I think the tensions were high. The emotions were high. We saw blockades. We saw court injunctions. There were arrests made. It was a whole deal. Well, right now, Federated, Co-op, and Unifor, Local 594 are back at the bargaining table. And I think those old tensions are bubbling around, especially when the story arose that FCL has applied to the city of Regina for permission to build a temporary, 510-bed camp. They're saying it can be used for, basically, if the company, you know, needed flexibility to bring in supplementary resources required to operate, maintain, or repair the refinery. You know, a shutdown or things like that. Well, typically for the shutdown, they're not building a 510-bed camp. So the question was asked in a media scrum, could this be used? The FCL spokesperson was there. Could this be used if another labor dispute arises and you've got to bring in replacement workers? And the answer was, yeah, I guess it could be used for that. So it makes you wonder, is this just being overly prepared, or is there some indication that things aren't going well? I truly, truly hope they can reach an agreement at the table. That is going to be what's going to be best for everyone. But I think what this does is it raises a bigger question about Saskatchewan labor law. Unlike provinces like Quebec, BC, Manitoba, and now, by the way, federally regulated workplaces, Saskatchewan has no rules against employers using replacement workers, sometimes called scab workers, during a legal strike or lockout. Unions will always argue that it gives employers an unfair advantage and can make disputes longer and more contentious. Employers, however, will say, look, we have to keep our business operating and we should have the ability to do that even during a labor disruption. So why has Saskatchewan never banned replacement workers? And with the province currently reviewing its employment legislation, you wonder, is that going to change? That is where our next guest comes in. Charles Smith is political studies professor at the University of Saskatchewan, an expert in Canadian labor politics. And we have Charles Smith joining us by phone today. Charles, thanks for taking the call.
10: Really great to be here, Evan.
5: Okay, Saskatchewan doesn't prohibit replacement workers during a strike or lockout. Is there a historical reason why not?
10: I mean, it probably won't surprise your listeners, Evan, that this, you know, often gets divided politically. So you have parties on the center left, primarily the New Democratic Party, who supports, you know, banning replacement workers usually, although that hasn't always been true in Saskatchewan, and parties in the center right, conservatives, SAS party, et cetera, tend to oppose banning replacement workers. So you really have that rationale. So it's been a call from the labor movement for a long time. To try and ban replacement workers, or in the lingo of labor itself, scab workers, and often how you say it shows what side of that divide you're on.
5: Mm-hmm.
10: And it's never really been a priority for the South Party government, and it's been a major push by the labor movement.
5: But if I look at the history, I mean, this predates the SAS party government. The NDP government didn't do this either. And there were these types of labor laws existing in Canada back when they were governing. So for some reason, Saskatchewan hasn't gone there.
10: Yeah, it used to be more controversial. The Romano NDP was really always about consensus. And when it comes to employer union relations, I mean, our collective bargaining framework, our labor law framework in Canada is built on an opposition model. Right, that you oppose at the bargaining table, you try and push, it's adversarial. But what happens when you push into a legal strike, and it's worth mentioning that getting into that legal strike position is really, really challenging in Canada. You have to go through major hurdles, often cooling off periods, you have to declare an impasse. Our labor law system is designed to try and avoid strikes almost at all costs, but when they do occur, as you'll know, as a former chief of police, sometimes it can get heated on the picket line. And often labor and management clash on the picket line. It can get kind of ugly. And that's when you have, the police involved and other things that, you try and avoid.
5: You're bringing back memories because, yeah, I was chief of police 2019 when Co-op Unifor had their big labor strike, and it was not easy, and it was both sides pointing, fingers across the table, if you will, and it wasn't a table, it was a picket line, it was a lockout.
10: Right.
5: So can we talk a bit about the balance of power? Because I think that's what this comes down to. If replacement workers are able to be brought in, unions will argue, well, that swings the balance of power toward the employer. However, the alternate can be true as well, saying if they're limited in that gives unions more leverage. How has this played out in other provinces and now with federally regulated operations?
10: Right. So let's break down those arguments. So from the labor perspective, it's like, listen, when you go into a legal strike position, you are trying to punish or like make the other side feel pressure. So from a labor perspective, we withdraw our labor, we stand on a picket line, and we try and limit the ability of the employer to continue work. The employer has the ability to lock out if bargaining reaches an impasse. The lockout is, it looks the same. It looks like a strike, workers on the picket line, but it's initiated by the employer. Now, without banning replacement workers, the employer can continue to run their business. It could be delayed. It could be a little harder, but they continue to do it. Meanwhile, labor's on the picket line, not collecting a paycheck. From a labor perspective, then it's like, well, if we ban replacement workers, then, right, it's equal in terms of the punishment, right? We're both not recreating economic wealth for each other. From an employer perspective, it's like, listen, this is my business. I should be able to run it any way I want. And if you go on strike, well, then I'm going to continue to run it. So both sides have arguments. My perspective would be that if you're looking at balance, the labor argument tends to hold a bit more sway for me. But on the other hand, right, employers will say, listen, if you have anti-scab legislation, it could lead to more strikes because it'll tip the balance in favor of labor. They'll strike more freely. The evidence doesn't quite point that out, Evan, over time, but certainly those are the arguments we'll hear from both sides during this debate.
5: Okay. Always appreciate Charles Smith, Professor, Department of Political Studies, St. Thomas More College, University of Saskatchewan, here, 980 CJME, 650 CKOM.
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14: 650 CKOM Advantage Saskatchewan for VistaSort with Paul Martin, Saskatchewan's leading business commentator.
15: A recent survey for Royal LePage says half the people living in Canada's three major cities would consider moving to a center with more affordable housing if they could secure a job. And the survey ranked Regina as the most affordable capital city in the country and overall number five. I'm Paul Martin.
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19: 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The Bombers are coming off a huge win. Belton Johnson, it's time for the Labor Day Classic.
8: I'm going to tell you, they need to bring their freaking A game. 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
1: From the National Newsroom of the Canadian Press, I'm Don Mitchell. Three counties in Nova Scotia remain in a state of emergency today amid a forecast of heavy rain. Nova Scotia Emergency Management's alert last night said multiple roads were closed and conditions remain dangerous. They are warning people in the affected areas not to travel unless necessary. Environment Canada has kept its orange warning in place for most of the island's northern areas, saying there will be an additional 10 to 20 millimeters of rain. Athletics Canada says a search is ongoing for a member that went missing last week while attempting to break a mountain running record in the Alps along the Switzerland-Italy border.
2: A search is underway for Canadian skyrunner and mountaineer Kaylee McChrystal, who was last seen Tuesday while climbing the Matterhorn in Italy. The roughly 4,500-meter mountain sits along the Italian-Swiss border and overlooks the town of Zermatt. The national sport governing body says McChrystal has years of experience in technical and high-altitude environments and had climbed the Matterhorn before. It says she was attempting to break a record but did not provide details. McChrystal is described as a highly respected athlete in the international skyrunning community and is listed as being from Squamish, B.C. David Augustine, The Canadian Press.
1: Over to the Middle East, Israeli strikes have killed at least four people in southern Lebanon today and leveled a hospital. Lebanon's health ministry said the strikes on the Lebanese village of Arab Salim killed two. Another two were killed in the city of Nabatea near a strategic hill that Israel said its forces gained control over on Thursday. The Israeli military said the latest strikes come in response to a drone attack launched earlier today by Hezbollah on Israeli troops in southern Lebanon. Meanwhile, in the Strait of Hormuz, Iran says it struck an unmanned U.S. vessel trying to enter the waterway. The U.S. did not immediately confirm the attack a day after the American military said forces struck three Iranian oil tankers in response to a missile attack on Navy warships. Since a ceasefire agreement was announced in June, on-and-off fighting has persisted with both sides trying to inflict military and economic pain as negotiations have collapsed. At least five people were killed last week during a U.S. bombardment of southern Iran. And a new app is giving rock climbers another tool to avoid a potential misstep or a serious injury or death. Ben Pierman, a master's student in the University of Calgary's Department of Computer Science, has been a rock climber since he was 18 and wanted to solve the problem of getting lost while climbing.
3: You get up there and the whole thing just unfolds and it's super three-dimensional and you're just like, it's so much harder to, like, the scale just swallows you and you're like, oh man, really easy to get lost here.
1: Pierman created the Three Topo app, which now only applies to Redshirt on Alberta's Mount Yamnuska. However, he intends to open source it to provide information for climbers across North America. This is the Canadian Press. In sports and Major League Soccer, Vancouver's Emmanuel Sabby scored just 3 minutes into last night's game against St. Louis at BC Place, but it was the only goal that the Whitecaps would get as City FC responded with three goals in 22 minutes to hand the Western Conference leading Caps just their third loss at home this season. Toronto FC's Josh Sargent scored a hat-trick in a TFC 4-4 draw against the visiting Chicago Fire. Meanwhile, the Philadelphia Union blanked CF Montreal 2-0. Meanwhile, in the Northern Super League, Julia Bonatti's goal 5 minutes into second half stoppage time snapped a scoreless game, lifting the Halifax Tides to a 1-0 victory over the Vancouver Rise. The win moves the Tides into fourth place, 1 point ahead of the Rise. And in Major League Baseball, the Toronto Blue Jays will look to extend a win streak to 5 games today when they wrap up a 3-game series against the host Kansas City Royals. The Jays will send right-hander Spencer Arrighetti to the mound against the Royals righty Randy Dobnak. From the Canadian Press, I'm Don Mitchell.
4: I'm David Curtin with your 650 CKOM News Update. Breaking news, the University Bridge is open. In a news release thrown out with the Friday garbage, the city said one lane is open each way. But we sent one of our people out there who says all the lanes are open. The challenge, says Davis from Endup, is still getting on the bridge. So far, the city has left all the signs up, basically saying it's closed. It's about to cost more to drive a car in Saskatchewan. SGI rates are going up by 3.75% next spring. A man accused of breaking into a Prince Albert hotel hotel room and stealing a Mountie's gun, ammo, taser, and more, appeared in court in Prince Albert Friday. Both Jamie Pichet and co-accused Leonard Bear have been remanded to September 9th. Be careful on the highways this weekend. They'll be super busy with fans driving to the Labor Day Classic, coming into Saskatoon for the Nutrien Fireworks Festival, cabin owners shutting down for the weekend. 77 have already died on Saskatchewan's roads and highways so far this year. Our Labor Day long weekend weather, partly cloudy, a risk of a storm overnight, a low 13 degrees, partly sunny and 24 on Saturday. Clouds on Sunday, showers on holiday Monday. That's your 650 CKOM News Update. I'm David Curtin.
0: As heard on the Evan Bray Show, the voice of Saskatchewan, Evan Bray on 650 CKOM.
5: When we hear the word narcissist thrown around, and it is thrown around a lot, often people are talking about difficult or unhealthy relationships. Maybe it's overused. Maybe it's becoming a bit of a buzzword, but what does it actually look like to be in a relationship with a narcissist? Well, Saskatoon-based therapist Jim Butler has spent about 20 years working with people in emotionally abusive, narcissistic relationships, and he sees a pattern. I've watched a number of videos that Jim has done. He does a good job rolling out kind of what this pattern looks like. A controlling or manipulative partner paired with someone who's constantly trying to please them, avoid conflict, and ultimately keep the peace. That's why, along with some of the actual work he does in his practice, that's why he decided to write a book called Releasing Your Need to Please: Escaping Romantic Relationships with Narcissistic Women. So in this book, he focuses specifically on men in relationships with narcissistic women. But you can rest assured, he does counseling, he does therapy for couples, for individuals. His website, by the way, acacounseling.ca. I'm happy to welcome Jim Butler to the program. Jim, thanks for joining the show today.
6: Thanks so much, Bray, for having me on. Much appreciated.
5: So let's start with some terminology. What is a narcissist? Give us the definition.
6: Well, to keep it simple, narcissism is a personality disorder that stems from trauma in childhood. So the trauma is generally emotional, physical, or sexual abuse, and or severe neglect. So basically, the person grows up feeling very insecure with a fragile ego that is often hidden in kind of a mask of righteousness or perfection. So the behaviors to watch for that are a little bit easier to spot are they're controlling, manipulative, competitive, vindictive, needy or demanding, entitled. And, of course, they lack empathy and never, ever take responsibility. That's a big one to look for.
5: I know I was watching one of your videos online last night, and you talked about it's a pattern that you've seen through your practice where narcissists and people pleasers end up together. You got essentially an overtaker on one hand, an overgiver on the other. What is it about those two personalities that fit together so well?
6: Well, you're kind of describing it. One's an overtaker, one's an overgiver. What happens years ago, a lifetime ago, I was in an emotionally abusive relationship, and I would have never guessed how confusing, debilitating, and dangerous they are. And I had to do a lot of work on myself at that time to kind of figure out what was going on, get out, and then ultimately recover. And so in the last 20 years, it's been quite interesting as I've had a lot of people come in for individual counseling, and they're not even all sure they're in an emotionally abusive relationship. They'll just come in and they'll start talking about it, and they're typically very confused. They're doubting themselves. They're often depressed. And some even say that they're going crazy. And those are the common symptoms. So if people suspect that they're in a toxic or a narcissistic relationship, those are real symptoms to be looking for. And so I've had a lot of people, hundreds of people over the years that have come in with those symptoms and have done great work once they get some information on how a narcissist operates. And once they get some validation that their emotions and experiences in the relationship are not wrong. Then they learn to start trusting themselves.
5: I wonder, and I realize it's very different for everyone, but where's the line? So, like, if we look at something like people that describe themselves as always working to try and keep the peace, when does keeping the peace become an unhealthy behavior? Where is that line?
6: Well, that's a great question, Evan. What happens is, pleasers, quite frankly, I love working with them. They're very kind, considerate, insightful people. But they subconsciously don't know when they abandon themselves. So when they abandon themselves, they're often saying yes when they mean no. They're submitting. They're compromising themselves. They're walking on eggshells. Often they feel responsible for other people's emotions. So they'll feel like they're disappointing somebody or they're angering somebody. They don't really know that the other person's emotions are on them. And so they typically really go into this, I'm afraid of somebody's anger. I'm afraid of conflict. So I'm just going to kind of submit and try to meet their needs to keep the peace, to make them happy. Mm-hmm. That's where that comes in.
5: Jim Butler is my guest. He's a therapist in private practice based out of Saskatoon, but does lots of work counseling and therapy for couples, for individuals throughout the province. In fact, I know you've done work for people well outside the boundaries of this province. Does gender draw any differences into this? I mean, I notice your book speaks about escaping romantic relationships with narcissistic women. Is it essentially the same set of rules?
6: You know what? It is. And there have been a number of books written for women in narcissistic relationships. And I kind of chose my own lane because I didn't think there was an awful lot of resources for men. And so generally, it's the same rules. My book can be read by men or women. Some of the differences are when these abusive relationships get really toxic, they invariably implode. And sometimes what happens is an incident will happen. A woman might call the cops. False allegations of physical assault might be made. Next thing you know, a guy's kicked out of his house, withheld from his kids, and he's not only having to get a lawyer to get custody, he's having to get a second lawyer for criminal charges. And so they can get really ugly if people don't see the patterns early and start learning the skills to get out.
5: I know. Yeah, go ahead.
6: And that was basically what I wrote the book for. It's like kind of a wake-up call and a roadmap out of these toxic relationships.
5: Mm. I was going to say, I actually know a friend of mine who was in a very toxic relationship a number of years ago. And part of the conversations I would often hear from them is, you know, if I could just get them to see this, or if I could. Yeah. So it was always like kind of reaching for something that clearly didn't ever come to fruition.
6: That's perfect. I think that's one of the core issues a pleaser has.

0: I wonder how much gender comes into play when it comes to the willingness to accept that you are in one of these relationships. You know, I mean, it goes without saying, men often don't want to admit something like this. They often will try and cope with it themselves.
1: You're absolutely right, Evan. And but part of narcissistic abuse, remember, is the ongoing manipulation. So if every problem in the relationship is, you know, the partner's manipulated to be wrong or it's their fault, pleasers, on the other hand, easily internalize that manipulation. And so they start to think it is their fault. They start to think they're failing the relationship, and they think they can just make it up to the person if they just submit, be better, do as they're told. And, you know, of course, none of that works. And it seems logical to a pleaser, but it never, never works. And so it often takes a lot of people a long time to realize that, oh, okay, I'm going to have to get myself out of this. My strategies aren't working. I think the best thing to do is to reach out for specific information on narcissism, either to therapists or, you know, get some books on it and really learn about the disorder.
0: Jim Butler, therapist. He's a counselor. Again, you can find him at acacounseling.ca. Let's take a break. We'll be right back here on 980 CJME and 650 CKOM.
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3: All right, so for many people, Saskatchewan families, today is the day. The kids are back in the classrooms, buses are back on the roads, another school year is officially underway. But behind that familiar back-to-school routine, there's all kinds of challenges and pressures. This is something that we often will talk about, is how are things going? What are the priorities that we're working on? What are some of the challenges that we identified last year that maybe we're chipping away at or making a positive difference this year? And there's some new questions that always emerge. I just mentioned there's a new study out about artificial intelligence. What role should AI play in the classroom? Should we be writing curriculum provincially about that? Are we giving local school boards enough flexibility to respond to the different needs in communities? Keeping in mind, school boards have the same responsibility in every part of our province, but the needs might look different depending on where they are situated. That's where my first guest comes in. Sean Davidson has been on our program before, president of the Saskatchewan School Board Association, and President Sean Davidson joins me in studio. Sean, thanks for being here.
4: Thanks so much for having me this morning, Evan.
3: Good to have you. So this is a big day for students and teachers. What is it like for school boards? Is back to school a thing?
4: Oh, 100%. There's a lot of things going on behind the scenes as we prepare for this big day of welcoming our students back. We have a number of meetings, in services, those sorts of things for staff. Certainly like to get out in front of the staff within our divisions and talk about the board's strategic plan and the things that are going to be our priorities for the upcoming year, and lots of planning going into, you know, the staffing of schools and how we're going to resource them and how we're going to support students. And a fundamental belief that we want every student in this province to succeed regardless of where they live or what their personal circumstances are. Right. And that's what makes boards important, is we represent every corner of this province. We're from every community, from where I live down by the Montana border all the way up to Uranium City. There are trustees across this province that represent their communities and want to do great work for students.
3: Right. How many school boards do we have in Saskatchewan?
4: There are 27 in the province right now, and those are divided into the public school divisions, the Catholic school divisions, and we have one Francophone school division that's province-wide.
3: Right. So I remember, and this goes back a couple of years when the labor dispute was happening, but we were talking about funding on education, how that funding goes. The school boards, of course, are entrusted with getting that funding from the provincial government and then using it strategically to deal with whatever the priorities and issues are. Do we have the right number? I've heard people suggest we have too much administration. There's too many school boards. Where is the sweet spot?
4: I think we're very comfortable in the province of Saskatchewan with where we are with our current board structure. So what's very important to us, and as we think back to the review that happened of school boards back about a decade ago,
3: right,
4: when they considered things like amalgamations and that sort of thing, we heard loud and clear from the public that folks really like the current structure, that they want to have that local voice in education, and that it's very important that the people who actually are ultimately the decision makers in education are connected to their local communities and making the best decisions possible for the folks that they represent.
3: Mm-hmm.
4: And we really believe that's incredibly important, that local control of education, local management really matters. You know, when we look at, I would draw parallels to health. You know, I certainly personally have some questions of how well's things gone in going to the Saskatchewan Health Authority. You know, as someone who lives in a very rural and remote part of the province, I feel that it was nicer having health districts. And so in education, with which is our future, which is our kids, I can't think of anything more important to have local representation, local folks making decisions.
3: You know, I can't imagine the challenges that exist. And maybe just for a second, can you talk about, are the challenges very consistent with all 27 school divisions, or are there some strong and distinct differences?
4: There are very, very different. So, for example, we hear from our largest urban centers that we have some real challenges around the crowding of facilities. You know, how much physical space they have to accommodate the influx of students and the substantial student population growth that we've seen across the province. That's not a problem where I come from. You know, we have the schools in my part of the world were built in the 50s and 60s. They were built for a larger student population than what we currently have because of population shifts in rural Saskatchewan. So very different challenge in larger centers versus smaller ones. You know, the north has some very, very unique challenges that we don't see in other places of the province. You know, they have additional costs with their remote locations. They have certainly some additional community challenges that obviously spill over into the schools. They have challenges around housings of teachers, and how are they going to maintain the housing that they own as school divisions to help with their recruitment and retention of teachers in the north.
3: Right.
4: So, you know, look at the south, the cities, the north, every part of the province has got their own unique challenges, and that's why boards are so important, because we understand that, and we bring that to the table.
3: Lends itself to having boards that understand the nuanced needs of certain areas in the province. Sean Davidson is my guest, president of the Saskatchewan School Board Association. A few different parts of the province toying with this idea of a four-day school week. Is this becoming more and more popular, and what are the pros and cons of that?
4: Well, it'll be very interesting to see where this goes, Evan, and thank you for that question, because the four-day school week is something that it's honestly one of the issues that made me become a trustee back in 2009. Mm-hmm. So the area that I represent has had the four-day school week since somewhere right around 2000. It's a legacy school division within Prairie South. And since then, all of the rural K-12 schools in the Prairie South School Division are now on that alternative school calendar. And it's kind of known as the four-day week, but it's not really truly a four-day week. It's 14 Fridays where the kids don't go to school because they have longer days. So some of the pros are that we certainly see those shorter weeks are, I've heard from lots of parents that when we do have five-day weeks, because there are a number of five-day weeks embedded in the calendar, I hear the concern that, you know, for the little people, the youngest students, that's going to be an awful tiring day to be that long. But what I've heard more from parents is it's actually an incredibly tiring week when they go for 5 days, because of our long bus ride times is a big part of that. Like, the day is already long when they're on the bus for sometimes an hour either direction. So there's lots of positives, lots of ability for students to get on the road for that hockey tournament on early Friday morning or Thursday night without having to miss any school time. Opportunity for appointments, medical appointments, those sorts of things outside of instructional time. And we feel that attendance and participating in school regularly all the time is really important to student success. So anything that we can do in rural Saskatchewan that helps promote that success is something that we would support. There have been certainly challenges raised, and people have brought up challenges around childcare on those Fridays off for working families, and we certainly understand that. My experience has been, as a small town Saskatchewan, we figure it out. And the communities have really rallied behind that issue and provided that support, for those families. So it's actually worked out quite well. It'll be interesting to see how successful it is in Sunwest School Division and Chinook School Division, which have adopted pilot programs in some of their schools in those two divisions. It really is a community initiative. Like, for us, we didn't force it on anybody at Prairie South. It was the community came to us and said, you know, you guys have schools that are on this calendar. We think that's a pretty good idea. We'd like to try it. And we allowed them to do so. My understanding is Sunwest and Chinook have embarked on a very similar process where they've heard from communities. Communities want to give this a shot. And so the board's given them their blessing. And that's really the power of school boards, right? If your community has something they want to do, come to the board and we'll hear you out and give you the opportunity.
3: Sean Davidson, president of the Saskatchewan School Board Association, on 980 CJME and 650 CKOM.
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12: I'm David Curtin with your 650 CKOM News Update. Breaking news, the University Bridge is open. In a news release thrown out with the Friday garbage, the city said one lane is open each way. But we sent one of our people out there who says all the lanes are open. The challenge, says Davis from Mendip, is still getting on the bridge. So far, the city has left all the signs up, basically saying it's closed. It's about to cost more to drive a car in Saskatchewan. SGI rates are going up by 3.75% next spring. A man accused of breaking into a Prince Albert hotel room and stealing a Mountie's gun, ammo, taser, and more appeared in court in Prince Albert Friday. Both Jamie Pichet and co-accused Leonard Bear have been remanded to September 9th. Be careful on the highways this weekend. They'll be super busy with fans driving to the Labor Day Classic, coming into Saskatoon for the Nutri and Fireworks Festival, cabin owners shutting down for the weekend. 77 have already died on Saskatchewan's roads and highways so far this year. Our Labor Day long weekend weather, partly cloudy, a risk of a storm overnight, a low 13 degrees, partly sunny and 24 on Saturday. Clouds on Sunday, showers on holiday Monday. That's your 650 CKOM News Update. I'm David Curtin.
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3: 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That's constantly something that's in the headlines here in our province. 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What does government need to do? What does treatment look like, especially when someone says, I'm ready for help? Like, I think that's really one of the tests, is if we have someone who suffers with an addiction who is wanting help, I hope that we have the treatment beds here that we can accommodate them. 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It offers a 42-day addictions treatment program. Poundmakers has been doing this work for, I think, the better part of 50 years. They've got an approach. It combines addiction treatment with Indigenous culture, spirituality, traditional healing, while they welcome clients literally from any background. The idea is the client is ready for treatment and interested in getting that help right now. What makes addiction treatment work? What happens during 42 days? And what happens when someone goes home? This is part of the conversation we'll have with my next guest, who is Carla Jamieson, the community engagement officer with Poundmakers Lodge Treatment Center, specifically the Battleford Treatment Center. I've got Carla Jamieson joining me by phone. Carla, thanks for taking the call.
22: Hi, thank you. Good morning. It's really great to speak with you today.
3: Let's talk about the Battleford Treatment Center. Walk us through what this center is about. How big is it? How many beds do you have?
22: So Battleford's Treatment Center is located, obviously, in North Battleford. It's a 14-bed facility, and we provide holistic treatment. As you had mentioned, the 42-day program, which incorporates mental health supports and programs such as NAA and AA and other anonymous programs such as that. And we also promote the cultural aspect, spiritual aspect. So making sure that our clients are coming in and they have that physical, mental, and emotional stability. We want them to have got that good balance. We want to make sure that, you know, when they leave with us, that they're standing on their own 2 feet a lot better than when they came in. When they come to us, a lot of people are off balance. And they're not balanced in their spiritual, mental, emotional, or physical. So we want to make sure that we're addressing those aspects with them.
3: Obviously a lot happens in 42 days. Can you talk about that transformation that the team that you work with at Battleford Treatment Center see from day one to day 42?
22: The change is phenomenal. You see people coming in and they've gone through addiction for maybe a few years. Some people have gone through addiction for maybe most of their life, and they are ready for that help. So through an application process, they can come to us. They can get those supports. So they come in on their first day. They meet with our team. They meet with their addictions counselor. If they need to talk to a pharmacist, we have a pharmacist that we work with to make sure that they're getting the right and most appropriate medication for their needs. We work with their doctor. They have a medical that is sent to us so that we can address any ongoing needs that are happening with them, along with talking to a nurse for any kind of medications that they're taking that need to be taken on a regular time schedule, as well as our cultural team. We have an elder that comes in and does ceremonies with us. We'll take them to powwows. We'll do daily smudging, all of those things. And through those 6 weeks, they are working with different parts of our team to make sure we're addressing those needs and providing those supports. So they go to programs, they work on their program daily, and when they leave, the change in who they are is absolutely wonderful and beautiful. They look better, they're healthier, they have a better frame of mind. And making sure that, you know, when they leave, they have a plan to work on their recovery so that they can be successful.
3: Can you talk about why? Because I know we often will talk about addictions and the complicated work of helping someone get themselves to a healthy place. Why are things like working with an elder? You talked about going to powwows. I'm guessing there's a lot of people listening who don't understand why that is a necessary part for Indigenous people and maybe in some cases non-Indigenous people in getting clean.
22: Connection to culture is important. We have had a culture ingrained into who we are for many, many years. And when you become disconnected from your community, that isolates you and it puts you in a position where you feel alone, you feel worthless. And that's why it's important for people who have different cultural backgrounds that come to us to be able to connect with their own culture, to connect with their own beliefs. That spiritual aspect is so, so important because it connects us to not only who we are, but the communities that we're part of. And having that community connection is vital. Just like it takes a community to raise a child, it takes a community to help support somebody going through addiction and recovery.
3: Carla Jameson is my guest, community engagement officer at Battleford's Treatment Center. How do people get into Battleford's Treatment Center? Do they have to have, like, admit themselves? Can family members refer them? How does that work?
22: So our application can be found on our website at battlefordstreatmentcenter.ca. And it would be beneficial to also be referred by a Saskatchewan health care worker, so Sask Health, if you're from an Indigenous community, your NADAP worker, even your doctor, if you have an elder in community that can refer you, that's really important. Those are important steps that you need to take when you're ready to come to treatment.
3: Mm-hmm. You recently received international accreditation, am I correct?
22: Yes.
3: Can we talk about
22: accreditation?
3: Talk about why that's important. That seems to me, in some of the reports I've read, this seems like a pretty big deal.
22: So we believe in providing all people, even Indigenous people, especially Indigenous people, with good services. It's important for us as an organization working with our clients to provide them with a high standard of service and care. So that includes mental health supports. The doctors, the pharmacists, the nurses that we work with, along through culture, incorporating all of those things. And we're set to a higher standard than other agencies. So we want to make sure that we're striving to give people the best quality treatment they can get.
3: Mm-hmm. I know that there's a lot. You had to demonstrate a lot to earn that accreditation. Does that speak to the model of care? Does it speak to some of the success stories that the Poundmakers Lodge treatment centers have had over the last 50 years?
22: Absolutely. We have to go through all of the processes needed to be internationally accredited. And, it is quite the process. And to be given, instead of the 1 year, which they usually give, we had to go through we ended up getting the 3 year, which is phenomenal. So it shows that the accreditation process that we went through, we ensured that we were meeting all those marks needed to get to that 3 years. So we don't have to reapply for another 3 years.
3: You and I have talked about the fact that people must be ready, willing, and able to enter into treatment. I know that our province is moving towards, for some, not all, but for some, an involuntary addictions treatment process for some of the more severe cases. From your experience, does that have its place in the addictions battle, the notion of involuntary treatment?
22: There are individuals who cannot make choices for themselves, especially good choices, due to the circumstances that they're in, unfortunately, and sometimes those need a little extra help. And we believe in harm reduction, and for some people that is harm reduction, and we embed that in the work we do. So we want people who are coming to us that are pre-contemplative, and they may be uncertain, but we want to make sure that when we bring them in, we're walking them through those steps and those changes.
3: It's important work you do, Carla. Thanks to you and the team at Battleford's Treatment Center, and thanks for giving us a little bit of time today.
22: Thank you so much.
3: We'll be right back here on 980 CJME and 650 CKOM.
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3: Wellness for our children. We talked about the impact that AI, for example, is having on critical thinking when it comes to kids. Who would have thought, and when I say this, I'm thinking about me back in the days when I was a kid, who would have thought that we would ever see the day where we're worried about kids not moving enough? The consequences of kids not getting outside and playing and being active. I feel like that was just part of being a kid when I was young, but this talks about how the world has changed so much because today kids are moving less than they used to. And of course, there's consequences that go with that. And often they go well beyond physical health. In those early years, active play builds the brain systems responsible for learning and problem solving and emotional regulation. So, getting kids moving is important. It doesn't have to be expensive. There's lots of ways that you can do this, and it's absolutely free, just about getting outside and playing. This is where our friends at Active for Life come in. We've had them on the show before. Richard Monette is the executive director of Active for Life, and I'm happy to have Richard joining us by phone this morning. Richard, welcome to the program.
7: Thank you. I've been truly a pleasure to be here this morning.
3: So let's back this right up to what is Active for Life? For people that maybe haven't heard you on the program before, what is Active for Life all about?
7: Well, Active for Life is a not-for-profit national initiative, and we're funded by a private charity. And everything we do on the website is absolutely free. So activeforlife.com is the website. And our purpose is very simple, empowering parents and educators to raise children who love to move. As you said in your intro, this is not a given anymore. It used to be, it's not anymore. And we also empower parents to help their children learn to manage screen time. And maybe, just maybe, if this all works, their kids will be active for life. So that's what we're about.
3: You're running a campaign right now called It's Child Play. What's the goal here, Richard?
7: We, the writers of the campaign, pitch it to us is very simple. Our children are in danger. You know, when you look around, children are glued to their screens. They're becoming less active every day. And that really harms their physical, mental, and emotional well-being. And facing this, parents don't know what to do. So we've designed this website called ischildsplay.ca. And it's filled with fun activities that requires no special equipment, no special knowledge or training to really help parents encourage children to play in active ways every day.
3: Mm-hmm. I know there's been a lot of research that's done around this, and you and your team are well aware of, for example, how important active play is to a young child's brain development. Are you able to talk to that?
7: Absolutely. I mean, the bottom line is this, Evan, is that humans have been on this planet for a very long time. And as far as you can go back, one thing was for sure. In their youth, children played. And that kind of stopped about 30 years ago. So playing in our early years is in our DNA. We can't escape it. We're built that way. And what happens is that when children play actively or they get moving, this activates many parts of their brain. So the act of moving is essential to brain development, especially in the early years. Mm-hmm. It actually speeds up brain development. So, you know, when a child enters school, when they get into grade one, by the time they're about six, their brain has grown to 90% of its adult size. So everything that happens before is key.
3: Richard Monette is my guest. He's the executive director of Active for Life. They've got a new campaign called It's Child's Play. In fact, you can go to the website, itschildsplay.ca. I wonder, though, you know, is this about the kids? Like, have the kids changed, do you think, Richard, or is it the world that's changed here?
7: Kids have not changed. They're still the same. It is the world. You know, Active Play used to be a social norm. I'm in my 60s, and it did not take science to tell my mom that it was way better if I played after school for a few hours. She knew that when I came back playing with my friends, I would eat better, I would have less tantrums, and I would sleep better. Today, things have switched, and it's not, we all, without knowing it, we nudge children to be inactive almost every day. No, we give them an iPad or a phone to stay quiet. We drive them everywhere because we think it's safer for them. We overprotect them in the real world. There are schools where kids can't run or throw balls because they're afraid someone will get injured. And then we're underprotecting them in the digital world. We're allowing them to use social media apps that are addicted by design. So the world has changed around the children, the way we act with them and the way we think has changed. But fundamentally, children are still the same. They need to move. They need to play to fully develop socially, emotionally, physically.
3: Yeah. I think about kids going back to school, which brings about routine for kids. This is a good opportunity. And I think you talked about it earlier. This doesn't mean you've got to spend thousands of dollars getting your kids enrolled in organized sports. Sure, if that works for you. But building play and activity into a child's routine is easy to do. And I know the website will help point people with some ideas, correct?
7: Absolutely. I mean, I'm going to do a shameless pitch. Just go to activeforlife.com and you're going to find literally thousands of resources. Yet keeps moving. And this is the right time of the year. When kids go back to school, that's when you get back into habits and routines. So on activeforlife.com, you'll find articles like 11 tips for starting the school year off right.
3: Give me a couple. You know, can you give me a couple of them, Richard? Do you mind?
7: Absolutely. So a simple one, if you've got to drive your kid to school, well, when you pick them up at night, park a few blocks away and make the walk back to the car fun. You can, for example, drop Scotch grit on the sidewalk and play for a few minutes. You can plan a stop at the playground on the way back home. And when you get home, plan to be outside with your child for at least the first 30 to 45 minutes. Protect that time to play and for you to decompress as a parent. Mm. I tell you one thing for sure, when your children are grown up, they'll remember this time and so will you.
3: I think that's such a good point, Richard, that, you know, so many of us, it's not always just about sending the kids outside to play. After a long day of work, it's good for us as well. A little bit of movement, get out there. And like you said, the kids will remember this. You're building memories.
7: Exactly. And you know what? As I said, this used to be the norm. But now it's got to be a bit more intentional. Mm-hmm. You know, yesterday's just sending kids to play outside on their own might not work anymore. When my mom did that with me, well, there are tons of kids outside. But today, you send your kid outside, there might be no one there. Or if there are kids, they might be on their phone. So we have to be a bit more intentional about it. Times have changed. We need to adapt. And we need to do what we need to do to help our kids develop a love of moving early in life.
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0: It's 8 o'clock. I'm Roman Hader. Some unpredictable storms are rolling over the prairies this weekend.
1: Definitely be prepared, but keep your fingers crossed. It may well be a beautiful evening as well.
0: The countdown to the Labor Day Classic.
2: It makes for great entertainment, not so much for the old ticker on the sideline.
0: And a visitor from Ottawa heads to Mosaic Stadium. And Regina thunderstorms and it's 18. In Saskatoon, misty and it's 14. You may want to bring an umbrella if you're headed outside today. As of this morning, there is a severe thunderstorm advisory covering a big chunk of southern and central Saskatchewan. It starts in the Coronach area and covers a huge swath north, moving all the way up to Humboldt, covering communities like Moose Jaw, Fort Capel, and Regina. Dan Fulton is a meteorologist with Environment Canada and says if you're headed to the football game today, you may want to prepare for rain.
1: We're still kind of dealing with this summertime regime of thunderstorms, and these ones are pretty unpredictable. There's no real obvious trigger that you can tie to starting them off.
0: He says if Regina gets hit with the worst of these storms today, that city could see a millimeter of rain a minute. One of the most anticipated football games is finally here. The annual Labor Day Classic takes place tonight as the Riders host the Winnipeg Blue Bombers. With the CFL's West Division being so tight this season, it could be a pivotal game towards getting a home playoff contest. The Green Zone Rider reporter Britton Gray has more.
3: One of those things where you get to live a dream where you play in the big game.
4: Quarterback Trevor Harris will look to once again deliver a win to Rider fans in the Labor Day Classic. Both teams are looking to build some momentum ahead of the final stretch of the CFL season, so he knows it's going to be a fun game to be a part of.
3: It's going to be 60 minutes of violent football, and that's what we look forward to.
4: The last four Labor Day Classics have been decided by four or fewer points. At Mosaic Stadium, I'm Britton Gray.
0: Kickoff for that game is set for this afternoon at 5. Make sure to tune in to the Green Zone pregame show. That kicks off at 3. Football fans aren't the only ones headed to Mosaic Stadium. Conservative leader Pierre Poilievre is in Regina today for some tailgating and to watch the Labor Day Classic. Poilievre was on the Evan Bray show earlier this week and says his goal is to make Canada more affordable, and that goal hasn't changed since the start of the trade war. He says the Liberals can do that by cutting any and all carbon taxes.
5: The less visible fuel standard tax, 7 cents a liter at the pump, GST on gas, the industrial carbon tax on fertilizer, steel, aluminum.
0: He says he actually wants the Liberals to steal those ideas and put them into practice. Through all of this, he says Canadians need to focus less on Donald Trump and more on what we can control here at home. Speaking of the U.S. president, his executive order to change the name of Lake Ontario to Lake America has sparked widespread outrage among dual citizens. London, Ontario resident Chris Kapinski says he was so outraged by the threats of annexation that he decided to renounce his U.S. citizenship and divorce Trump's America.
6: Trump 2.0 comes on, and literally when he started talking about 51st state, Canada's not a country, all that negative rhetoric, I just kind of went, that's it, I'm done.
0: More than a million Americans, including visitors on long-term visas and dual citizens, live in Canada. As football fans gather in Regina this afternoon, Western Pizza president Sparrow Bonus says those visitors make a noticeable difference.
7: It's good because you have so many people coming in from out of town. You had a bunch of people coming in from Winnipeg. You got people from all over the province coming home for the long weekend.
0: And once they reach Mosaic Stadium, he says fans go through thousands of slices during the game. The latest local news is as close as your phone. 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It's 8:04. Sports from the Green Zone. The Saskatchewan Rough Riders will be aiming to move into a share of first place in the West tonight when they host the Winnipeg Blue Bombers. The 7-4 Riders are 2 points back of the 8-3 Edmonton Elks and 2 points up on the 6-5 Bombers. Kickoff for that game is this afternoon at 5. The Toronto Blue Jays are aiming to boost their win streak to 5 in a row today when they wrap up a 3-game series against the Kansas City Royals. The Jays, who are tied with the Cleveland Guardians for third and final AL wildcard berth with identical 72 and 71 records, will send right-hander Spencer Arrighetti to the mound today. That game starts at noon. It's 8:05. Your Labor Day long weekend weather in Regina and southern Saskatchewan today. Showers with the risk of a severe thunderstorm and a high of 21. Tonight, showers with the risk of a thunderstorm about 5 to 10 millimeters and a low of 16. In Saskatoon and central Saskatchewan today, cloudy with a 60% chance of showers and a high of 17. Tonight, cloudy with a 60% chance of showers and a low of 13. Across Saskatchewan today in the Battle Fords, 14, Prince Albert 13, Swift Current 14, Weyburn 19, Estevan 19, Yorkton 18, and in Moose Jaw 16. In Regina, thunderstorms with a southwest wind at 6 and it's 18. In Saskatoon, misty with a northeast wind at 33 and it's 14. It's 8:06. I'm Roman Hayter.
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10: I was saying to someone the other day, there's so much noise. You think about every time that Canada and the United States has gone through a trade dispute. What's different this time is that in 2026, everyone has a megaphone. Everyone can step up through the use of social media and use it to yell and yell loudly. But as we've seen, as we follow this through the twists and turns, the loud ones might draw the attention of the uninformed and easily swayed. But we also, if we're critical thinkers, have the opportunity to read, to watch, to listen, to contribute in a way that helps us understand better. And thanks to a number of credible voices who may not scream, but talk and talk in a way that shows perspective and experience that is needed during what feels like somewhat unprecedented times. That is always welcome. And our first guest is one of those people. Former Saskatchewan Premier Brad Wall posted a note online last week sharing his thoughts about those who feel cutting off or throwing tariffs on Canadian oil should maybe take a second look at things. All the more reason for us to invite former Premier Brad Wall onto the program. Brad, thanks for taking the call.
11: Hi, Evan. Thanks for having me on.
10: So you've got a unique perspective that a lot of us don't, because you've navigated what I'll call the Team Canada approach on various issues. This trade war is unique, but does this remind you of anything from your time as Premier?
11: Well, it does. I mean, scale, in terms of scale or intensity, no, nothing like this that I was ever a part of. But when Trump, was first elected for his first term and had indicated he wasn't happy with NAFTA and wanted to have another run at something in terms of replacing it or abrogating it potentially, the Prime Minister at the time, Trudeau, asked us premiers to use our subnational connections that we may have built over the years. And, you know, in Saskatchewan, we had worked hard to have representation in Washington, D.C. for our own unique trade and relational issues that we might have as well. Our, you know, producer groups in Saskatchewan and businesses had their own connections and contact, especially in agriculture, one of the most integrated sectors in North America. And so we did, we accepted his invitation or his request, and we were, I was in Iowa, for example, the state legislature, and we reached out through government offices and companies were reaching out just to try to remind the Americans of the importance of the relationship that they actually have a trade surplus with us when you take oil out of the equation. And the oil, of course, itself is a great benefit to them. They add the value and get North American energy security anyway from it. So, but, you know, this is different. Obviously, we're into a full-blown tariff fight now with counter tariffs coming from Canada. And I guess my frustration, Evan, and wrote about it on Facebook, was hearing Premier Ford and others in central Canada, and some in western Canada, actually, including, I think, Nenshi and Alberta, the NDP leader there, saying that oil, western Canadian oil, for example, and potash, should be the target of our own tariffs. We should tariff it that we might want to levy an export tax. And, you know, there's some basic facts here that I think were misunderstood. I think your introduction was on point, that some of the talking points we've heard to and fro in this trade war have been, you know, they've been maybe attractive to engage in these talking points, but they're sometimes free of facts.
10: Mm-hmm.
11: For example, all of the Western Canadian oil that Ontario does get, and remember, Central Canada gets oil from different countries as well, the United States and some OPEC countries, but the oil that from Western Canada that Ontario does get, all of it comes through a pipeline that goes first into the United States. Mm-hmm. So if we listened to Doug Ford and we tariffed it, I guess, in terms of at 50%, whatever the number is, well, it's sort of like shooting yourself in the foot if you're the Ontario Premier, because you've just increased the price of your own oil that's coming through that pipeline out of the U.S. And similarly for potash, you know, because of a policy at the Port of Vancouver and regulatory difficulties, you know, in the last little while, we've seen more Saskatchewan potash go out through Portland on the U.S. side, up to 20%, and that number has been growing and could well grow in the future. So it's the same argument for potash. The potash that leaves Saskatchewan and goes out of that port of Portland is going to non-U.S. countries. But if once it dips down into the U.S., any export tax or perhaps countermeasure by the U.S. would increase our price of our potash to those non-U.S. countries, something we don't want to do. We want to be competitive, and it would do so in an artificial way. So, again, you know, it's a longer story. Look how long it's taken me to explain it. But sometimes you've got to share the facts in these sort of lay-up comments that you get from people like Doug Ford that aren't that thoughtful, and frankly would hurt the country more than they would help, even if he didn't have all these other complicating factors at play. Mm-hmm.
10: Former Saskatchewan Premier Brad Wall is my guest. I mean, it's telling that U.S. President Donald Trump hasn't targeted potash and oil. There's a reason for that, because they need it. So the question often becomes, Brad, how do we use it to our advantage? Are we missing an opportunity in any way? I agree with you. Tariffs or export taxes, not the way to go. What should we be doing?
11: Well, in those sectors, in potash, we've got customers in the United States who are farmers principally, who use Saskatchewan potash in their fertilizer program. And on the oil side, of course, we have partners. But most of the value add to the oil that Canada sends to the U.S. Happens on the U.S. side of the border, creates jobs on the U.S. side of the border. So, you know, back to what we tried to do in 2016, I think it's really important for us to leverage relationships, not threaten taxes, not threaten tariffs, but to continue to leverage relationships at all levels. I mean, the federal government better be doing that, certainly, but provincial governments should have been building their own network in the United States. Premiers should have been doing that. I know Premier Mo certainly has. I think Premier Mo was really influential in getting Greer and LeBlanc to start talking again here. Unfortunately, it led us to this point. So I just think there is the opportunity for us to use relationships we have in Canada and encourage those folks that we know in the States who agree with the

0: and both the political and geopolitical risk for companies to try to develop it, and other related issues, arguably mostly policy risk or geopolitical risk. So with the U.S. trying to deal with that through the unique relationship that they now have between Venezuela and the U.S., yeah, it should be on the radar of our oil and gas industry. It's a very heavy oil. The oil sands might be the sector in Canada that would be wanting to pay closest attention, but we should always be paying careful attention to a relationship, taking nothing for granted. And comments like we had from Ford last week, from Premier Ford, are precisely the opposite of that, of being intentional about the relationship and realizing that at any given time with some global event, a natural advantage we thought we had and maybe had grown complacent about is gone, or at least threatened over the long term. And I think in Venezuela, you're looking at a number of years before any meaningful displacement of, say, other oil, like including from Canada, can happen. But still, it should have everyone's attention. And there's always consequences to these trade wars, especially when we choose to escalate with rhetoric that's ill-informed on our side and their side, instead of get back to the table. And I want to credit Premier Smith in Alberta and our Premier Mo in Saskatchewan, who've taken the temperature down on this stuff and said, no, we're not going to counter tariff potash and we're not going to counter tariff oil. And by the way, let's get back to the table. News over the last 48 hours, you've probably seen, Evan, breaking that it looks like it was Ontario and Premier Ford that caused the final walk away by Canada in the deal, and it was over auto tariffs, mm-hmm. if you can believe John Iveson in the National Post. Mm-hmm. And if that's the case, if that's the thing, then let's get back to the table and hammer something out. And we might never get back to zero tariffs on vehicles. We just might not. But we might get to something where Canada feels comfortable it can compete, and we have a deal across all sectors of the economy, not just cars and light trucks.
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5: Well, on our program over the last couple of years, well, really since I started, when I first took over from John Gormley doing this show, one topic that has bubbled to the surface more than once, and we have talked about it from a few different angles, is tire recycling in Saskatchewan. And as you know, if you've followed along, there's been some back and forth. There's been some controversy as to how it was handled. There's been some decisions made by the provincial government in terms of how they stood up a tire stewardship of Saskatchewan, and from there how the recycling contract has been awarded. I've gotten to know the team at Sherecom Industries quite well. Sherecom was the lone provincial tire recycler for a long time. Others have come and gone, but Sherecom has predominantly done the work. And their story is fascinating to me. If you think back to 2016, they had a large fire. That fire, for many companies, would be enough to wipe it out. Not only did it not wipe it out, they rebuilt, and they put together what is a better industrial plant than what they had in the first place, continued to do their work. Then came this whole loss of the tire recycling contract, which really happened over a few years from 2020 to about 2023. That resulted in some significant layoffs in 2024. But keep in mind, they never left the work that they were doing. They may not have had the contract for the recycling, but they continued to put together these value add aftermarket products that continue to be shipped all over the place, not just in the province, but all throughout Canada and outside of Canada as well. Then they go through a lawsuit with the provincial government, which got settled in February of this year. So when I had the opportunity, when the team there reached out and said, would you like to come for a tour? I jumped at it. Earlier this year, I was able to walk through a tour of Sherecom Industries just outside of Saskatoon. And to say I was amazed at what I saw would be an understatement. It is quite the facility, and I'm happy to have Mike Richards, CEO of Sherecom, joining me in studio. Mike, thanks so much for being here. Thank you. I just did a quick synopsis of the kind of the history of Sherecom, but it's like you've been quite a ride.
6: We have.
5: How long have you been with the company?
6: I've been with the company since 2019.
5: Okay. So when I came out for the tour, I don't think I really knew what to expect, but I'm just going to give you a couple of kind of unedited observations. First of all, I was shocked at how clean that site is. I made that comment many times as we were doing the tour, walking through, like for a company that works with small pieces of rubber and right, makes them into products, it was immaculate around there. That obviously is an effort that's made by the company.
6: Yeah, for sure. You know, Evan, I'm not surprised that that's your view of it. We've had that comment multiple times, even from other tire recyclers in the industry.
5: Right.
6: We pride ourselves on keeping a good, clean facility. And, you know, credit to our staff. Our staff takes ownership of their each and every role that they have. Mm-hmm. And to be honest, like, we are an advanced manufacturer first. So when we're making these products, we need to have a clean environment to do so. Safety is a big part of that as well.
5: Yeah. And the size of the plant, I think, was the other thing, Mike. I mean, the manufacturing part of it is big, but when you throw on the recycling part, which right now is sitting quiet, but I trust that's not going to always be the case. It's a big facility you run there.
6: It is. It's one of the larger ones in Western or North America for integration wise, right? Mm-hmm. We have enough capacity. We could do more than Saskatchewan generates in a year. And it was built that way on purpose, right? Mm-hmm. But the manufacturing side, like the recycling part of our business fed the manufacturing side. So it had to be there to be able to give us the inputs that we needed.
5: Which is what I think is part of what's remarkable about this, is knowing that the recycling side, like you said, fed the manufacturing side. The recycling side stops as a result of the contract. We can talk about that in a second. But you don't stop the manufacturing side, which means you've got to go out now and buy the product, right?
6: Yeah, that's right. We had to secure our inputs. We had to secure through Western Canada. So we've been securing raw rubber from Alberta, BC, Ontario. But you're right. The manufacturing part is our main business. And that's the value-added manufacturing that we're doing here in Saskatchewan. So,
5: and I think that was another takeaway, chatting today with Mike Richards, the CEO of Surecom, is I walk through the doors thinking you do, that rubber paving for driveways, maybe some playgrounds, and those what I call curbs, parking curbs, right? In my mind, those were your products. Those don't even scratch the surface.
6: No, they sure don't.
5: Like, can you give us some examples of some of the more, specific manufacturing that you do, maybe a lot of the stuff that you're sending out?
6: Yeah, you bet. So we, rubber paving is a big part of our business, Evan. Like, we do have installers across Canada that use the Surecom system. We have installers in the UK that are installing Surecom rubber paving.
5: Right.
6: But the manufactured goods, like, we do a lot of construction industry-based products that would be used in, hotel builds or hospital builds and those kind of things. And those products we're shipping, about 60% of those products go to the States. We also have a line in ballistics. And this would go kind of in line with your history,
5: right?
6: Where, we make products training for military or RCMP and policing. So because rubber's got that ability to, mitigate sound and mitigate shock absorption. Sure. So these are some products. And again, we're shipping these products either Eastern Europe into the States as well.
5: Yeah. I remember when we were doing the tour, Shane was the one that was doing the tour, and he was picking up like these obscure looking little rubber blocks and explaining how they're used and what they're for and where they're shipped. I mean, these are specifically made things that you manufacture and then ship. So it's amazing to me that Saskatchewan can be the hub of that, because you've got contracts, as you said, all over the world.
6: Right. Yeah, and those products, it's a big market. Those blocks in particular are used on flat roofing for electrical and HVAC, right?
5: Right.
6: And so there's a lot of them. You can imagine, go to the hotel and you'll see about 100 blocks on one roof. So it's a big volume. The encouraging part is, and this segues into our circular economy discussion too. Like, this is coming from scrap tires, and these are products that are getting built and manufactured to have a wholly, totally different new life.
5: Right. It's part of the value add. We're chatting today with Mike Richards, CEO of Surecom Industries. I mentioned the recycling part of your business. It's weird for me to walk around there, see manufacturing in full swing, recycling, which is a lot of big equipment. Like, that tends to be the real big equipment that you've got sitting quiet and dormant. Do you expect you will get into tire recycling again?
6: Evan, we are... we're open. Obviously, it's multi-million dollar investment in equipment sitting there.
5: Yeah.
6: We are definitely open to furthering conversations and moving forward. Resilience means that you don't just stop. Resilience means you innovate ways to not just survive it, but get better coming out of it. Mm-hmm. And so, we're hopeful, that we'll be able to use that equipment again soon.
5: Right.
6: For us, it feeds our manufacturing, but for the province, we're hoping that it just makes things better.
5: Appreciate having you here. Mike Richards, CEO of Surecom Industries. We'll take a break. We'll be right back here on 980 CJME and 650 CKOM.
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9: It's 8:30. I'm Roman Hadar. There's a severe thunderstorm advisory covering a big chunk of southern and central Saskatchewan. It starts in the Coronach area and covers a huge swath north, moving all the way up to Humboldt, covering communities like Moose Jaw, Fort Capel, and Regina. That advisory calls for strong winds, large hail, and heavy rain. The Saskatchewan Roughriders will be aiming to move into a share of first place in the West tonight when they host the Winnipeg Blue Bombers. The 7-4 Riders are 2 points back of the 8-3 Edmonton Elks and 2 points up on the 6-5 Bombers. The U.S. President's executive order to change the name of Lake Ontario to Lake America has sparked widespread outrage among dual citizens. London, Ontario resident Chris Kabinski says he was so outraged by the threats of annexation that he decided to renounce his U.S. citizenship. Your Labor Day long weekend weather in Regina and southern Saskatchewan today. Showers with risk of a severe thunderstorm and a high of 21. Tonight, showers with a risk of a thunderstorm about 5 to 10 millimeters and a low of 16. In Saskatoon and central Saskatchewan today, cloudy with a 60% chance of showers and a high of 17. Tonight, cloudy with a 60% chance of showers and a low of 13. In Regina, thunderstorms with the southwest wind at 6 and it's 18. In Saskatoon, misty with a northeast wind at 33 and it's 14. It's 8:31. I'm Roman Hadar.
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5: Well, school is back in session. AI, artificial intelligence, is becoming a bigger part of our lives all the time. What is the impact it's having in the classroom? This is a topic that I think is gaining momentum, as it should. Are Canadian kids, Canadian students, using AI as a learning tool? Or has it become a shortcut? You know, we had Cole's notes back in the day. Well, today AI is taking that and going much further. There's a brand new Fraser Institute study out, a survey, I should say, of teachers from grade 6 through 12. And what it does is it looks at how often students are using artificial intelligence for schoolwork and what educators are seeing in the classroom. I'm seeing and hearing stuff online where students will take a math equation and literally just take a picture of it, a photo of it, put it into AI, and it will spit out the answer and say, is this for a school project? And if so, would you like me to show my work? You know how teachers sometimes don't want just the final answer. They say you've got to show your work. So you can get all of that through AI. This study, the findings are quite interesting because they raise a lot of questions about critical thinking and writing and how schools should handle AI going forward. I'm happy to have Paige McPherson joining us now. Paige is senior fellow in education policy with the Fraser Institute, was involved in this study, and joins us by phone. Paige, thanks for taking the call.
23: Yeah, thanks for having me.
5: So maybe let's just start with the big question. How big is the impact of AI in our schools?
23: Yeah, it is quite big in terms of what teachers are reporting from this survey. So we commissioned this survey with Leger. Leger conducted it for us. It's of grade 6 to 12 teachers right across Canada. And we found that in every region, and I'll break down the numbers for you, in Manitoba, Saskatchewan, which we looked at as a distinct region as well. But right across the country, teachers are reporting pretty large shares of students that they suspect are using AI for homework. They're seeing declining skills, you know, of students in class around critical thinking and writing. And they're also reporting that they themselves as teachers use AI a pretty fair bit. So I would say right from the teachers to the students through the schools across the country, AI is definitely having a distinct impact on our education system.
5: Taking a look at the report, it says 4 in 10 teachers believe more than half of their students are using AI to do their homework. Would you call that a big problem? Would you call it a big opportunity? Would you call it something that needs attention? How do you categorize that?
23: Yeah, so I guess that's a sort of a two-part answer. The first part, and why I think this is problematic, is that we asked a follow-up question to that as well. So that's a national number. About 4 in 10 Canadian teachers in grades 6 to 12 report that their students over half of their students are using AI for their homework. That's what the teachers are reporting they think is happening. That was slightly lower in Manitoba and Saskatchewan. And I'll just note that in both Quebec and then in Manitoba, Saskatchewan, the usage rates were a little bit lower as reported by teachers, but still enough that it's something to pay attention to for sure. And no teachers said that none of their students are using AI basically in Manitoba and Saskatchewan. So this is an issue that's facing classrooms, certainly in your region as well. But the follow-up question that I think is important is that if we look at your region in particular, in Manitoba and Saskatchewan, of the students who teachers report are using AI to complete their homework, 55.4%, that's an average of how many students they think, according to teachers, are using it inappropriately. In other words, to do their work for them, and therefore those students are not completing the required work themselves. So where I think there, you know, there's opportunity with AI, certainly, and we can talk about that, but I think the concerning part is if you're just getting students who are using the AI to do their homework for them, which is what teachers in Saskatchewan are saying, that is certainly a concern.
0: And I'm assuming that's where the downfall, the concern about the reduction of critical thinking skills comes in.
23: Well, yeah, exactly. So, and it's also about the comparison of their take-home work and their in-class work, because we really wanted to drill down on this and understand what teachers were saying. So in Manitoba and Saskatchewan, a strong majority of surveyed teachers, 75.7%, so about three-quarters, say that some of their students' work, their in-class work, is of lower quality than their take-home work. Now, that's probably always been the case. There's always students who are getting help at home from parents or whatever to complete their take-home work. But we asked about, okay, well, how has that changed over time? And more than 9 in 10 teachers in Manitoba and Saskatchewan, so 92.9%, said that that gap in work quality has been worsening over time. So they're seeing that work that is being done in class is worse, and that's a problem that is growing and worsening over time. And I can definitely get into the numbers on more of that in-class work and the critical thinking as well.
0: Let's talk, Paige, about where we go from here. Paige McPherson is my guest, senior fellow, education policy at Fraser Institute. So is it that we need more guidelines for AI? Is it teachers are having to kind of adjust the way in which they teach in classroom versus homework? Where do we go from here?
23: Well, if we're seeing the skills in class decline, and I'll throw another number at you. So 67.6% of teachers in Manitoba and Saskatchewan said that their students' in-class writing and analytical skills, so not just their ability to, you know, read the material, but their ability to actually analyze it, understand it, comprehend it, is worse today than their students 5 years ago. So in just that really short time frame, which really is, you know, that's when AI has developed, and especially these generative AI tools like ChatGPT that we do know that, you know, many students are using, that's where they're seeing that real gap. And so the question becomes, okay, well, how do you address this, right? Mm-hmm. And I think one of the things is, you're going to have to probably do more work in class, because it does compromise the integrity of the take-home work if many students are just using these tools to completely do the work for them. So assessments become important, standardized testing, so all kids are doing the same test at the same time, I think really is an important tool, maybe doing more oral work in class. And of course, you know, schools, school boards, teachers can to a certain extent figure this out. But we also found when we surveyed teachers in Manitoba and Saskatchewan on the policies, there are not strong guardrails in place. So a lot of teachers reporting that their schools or school boards do not have policies governing teacher or staff AI use, nor student AI use. And so having those policies in place would probably be a good first step.
0: You know, I wonder, when we're having this conversation, Paige, about the decline in analytical skills, do you suspect, and perhaps I'm taking you outside of this report that you did with this question, but do you suspect there's more at play here than just AI? Clearly AI is having an impact, but I just think about how we communicate differently. Like, things have changed so much for youth with online and tech and everything. Is there a constellation of things that maybe are adding to this decline in analytical skills?
23: I think it's a really important question, and I think you're probably right. Because we have seen, of course, post-COVID, the really massive expansion of educational technology, or ed tech as it's sometimes referred to, essentially laptops that students are using much more frequently in schools. Technology is a much bigger part of students' lives. And then the question becomes, well, are they developing those sort of foundational, more analog skills, right? The people who established these tech companies, they were not immersed in technology in their childhood, and yet they did grow to have these, to make these amazing advancements in technology as adults. But they did have those kind of core foundational reading, writing, arithmetic, critical thinking skills. So that's another thing that this survey showed, is that, you know, 83.8%, so more than 8 in 10 teachers in Manitoba and Saskatchewan, said that their current students' critical thinking skills are worse than their students' only 5 years ago. So that's a lot of teachers saying that. And I agree with you, AI, it perhaps it's a contributing factor, but there's a lot going on. And I think that it's very difficult for really anybody, an adult or a student, to really contextualize what they're hearing, regardless of what the subject is. If you think about history and you hear about some terrible event, but you don't know the context, you don't know what led up to that event, you don't know who the key figures are, what are the dates, you don't have those foundational kind of facts and knowledge in place, you're not really going to be able to effectively analyze or critically think about what that event then means. And so that's why having that foundational education in place, which really that's a curriculum question for provincial governments to think through. But that remains just as important today as it did, you know, 25 years ago.
0: Paige McPherson, Senior Fellow, Education Policy at Fraser Institute. 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
5: Social media is just one of many stressors that kids can feel today. And as, of course, the kids are back in school now, this is a busy time. They can be easily overwhelmed with workload, bullying. I mentioned social media, peer pressure, all of the things. And it becomes exacerbated when they're back to school and they're in the throe of things that can cause them stress. A recent report shows that young people are increasingly reaching out to Kids Help Phone for support, especially in the middle of the night. Kids Help Phone, what a great organization. They've been around for a long time and continue to do great work as a resource, a support for youth in our country. Nationally, overnight texting demand. Think about that. These are texts for help that are coming in overnight. Nationally, that's jumped 24%. The number's actually even higher in Saskatchewan. So overnight demand is going up. Kids Help Phone is looking to try and expand its clinical support to include overnight so that the supports, that the child doesn't have to wait. If they're reaching out for help, you want the supports there. So with back to school here, the organization is really expecting that we're going to see more and more people reaching out. And that spike, of course, is something that they want to be able to meet. Rebecca Shields is the president and CEO of Kids Help Phone, and she joins us by phone to talk a little bit about this recent survey that was done, the results, and where we're going to go. Rebecca, thank you for taking the call.
11: Good morning. Thank you, Evan, for having me.
5: Let me just start with thank you to the work that you do. I mean, I feel like Kids Help Phone has been around forever and continue to do great work. How long has Kids Help Phone been in existence?
11: We've been around for 37 years and been there 24/7 as a free, confidential service where young people from as young as 5 up to 29 can reach out at any time about any feeling, big or small, so that they can be there before or during a crisis to have a trusted, safe adult at the other end of that device.
5: Mm. Do we always see a bit of a spike when back to school happens?
11: Yeah, there's a traditional 10% spike during that back to school time. And that's not surprising, whether a young person is going into a new school like high school or college or university, or they're, you know, back to school from a summer routine that maybe is a little different, or just taking on new friends, new routines, and all of the pressures that school happens. So it's certainly a big time of year for us. And as you said, for most young people, the conversations happen between 8 p.m. and 8 a.m. We get a text message every 90 seconds across across Canada.
5: Wow.
11: Every 90 seconds.
5: Can we talk about what kids are calling and texting about? Because I think a lot of people think about Kids Help Phone as a suicide hotline. It plays a role there, but there's a lot of different issues that are brought up. Can you give us some understanding of what they are?
11: Yeah, you know, it's really important. We talk about feeling out loud, about whatever those feelings are, big or small. So the number one issues remain anxiety and stress. And some of what you said, they can be related to back to school, exam stress, just feeling the pressure of anything that's going on in their lives. And in fact, they're affected by the same things that are going on in our community. If you're in Saskatchewan and you're rural and you're in a farming community and your family is affected by those pressures or the increase in costs that we're all facing, we have to remember that young people are our lowest income earners and they're affected by the same inflation all of us are. They're worried about their futures. We often hear a lot about, will there even be a job for me with AI coming? Like, how does this affect my education? You're talking a little bit about social media. We've seen a lot going on, particularly with our young men and boys, hearing about gaming addiction, hearing about online bullying and looks maxing. And unfortunately, you know, I could tell you a story recently that came in of a young boy who had one of those fake images of a sexploitation that was done to him by his peers in school. And Evan, he was so ashamed and so afraid, and he just needed somebody to talk to about how he could even talk to his family. Like, he, like, sometimes kids' help phone is that first call before they're ready to talk to anybody else because it's anonymous. And so when they're afraid to even say out loud what they need to say out loud, they come to us to talk about it. And 78% tell kids help on something they've never told anybody else. So that's some of the major reasons they come to us. But then we get into relationships, depression and anxiety. And the top fourth issue, which is the most critical, is suicide and suicidal ideation.
5: Mm-hmm. You, when you mention the example of the fake image, are you talking about like an artificial intelligence generated image?
11: Yeah.
5: Because I had a question how AI is impacting what we're seeing with youth today.
11: You know, everything's both good and bad. I mean, certainly we know that young people do use AI to tell them, to tell something very confidential. It's sometimes even with adults, you know, we might want to go to AI and like, do I even have a problem? So they are using AI as a sort of a safe way, but then they often feel very guilty that they told, or they're worried that they told AI, right? They know that it's wrong. So there's a concern around that. And then of course, AI, when it's, you know, unregulated, can lead down some very dark paths, especially because kids can go on it and stay on it for a very, very long time rather than having it sort of controlled and stopped. And so Kids Help Phone is working on a product where there's also a human in the loop. So as soon as something is going in a direction of risk, we can get right into one of our 24/7 crisis responders and make sure that kid is not alone and as a safe, trusted adult.
5: Mm-hmm.
11: AI, as you know, can, you know, also be used to generate fake images and create real havoc in young people's lives. And AI is also something that they don't know whether to trust. What's really interesting, Evan, is our crisis responders, almost all of them tell me that kids often ask, are you a real person? Are you AI?
5: Wow.
11: I want to know that there's another human who cares about me on the end of this device when I'm really, really struggling.
5: Isn't that something? Yeah. Because 30 years ago, that wouldn't have been a question asked.
11: Wouldn't have been a question asked. But as soon as anything might sound even slightly robotic. And so, you know, we train our crisis responders to, you know, change punctuation mistakes or use a little bit of jargon. You know, we used to be very precise, but now we're like, no, we have to let them know that this is a real person and that we have to give that assurance.
5: Thanks for the work you do, you and the team, Rebecca. This is important. Kids Help Phone has, as you mentioned off the start, nearly four decades of making a difference for Canadian youth. And we appreciate the work. Continued success. Thanks for the check-in today.
11: Thank you, Evan. Take care. Bye-bye.
5: President CEO of Kids Help Phone, Rebecca Shields. And again, if you want to learn more about what they do, the services they offer, or how you can help them, you can go to their website, kidshelpphone.ca. 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

0: It's 9 o'clock. I'm Roman Hader. Some unpredictable storms are rolling over the prairies this weekend.
1: Definitely be prepared, but keep your fingers crossed. It may well be a beautiful evening as well.
0: The countdown to the Labor Day Classic.
2: It makes for great entertainment, not so much for the old ticker on the sideline.
0: And a visitor from Ottawa heads to Mosaic Stadium. And Regina thunderstorms and it's 16. In Saskatoon, misty and it's 13. You're waking up to some wild prairie weather happening right now. A large and volatile storm is hammering parts of southern and central Saskatchewan this morning, leaving behind a path of heavy rain and large hail in its wake. Our Jacob Bamauer is in Regina this morning and gives us a picture of what it looks like on the ground.
3: Yeah, Roman, things have gone a little quieter here in Regina. The thunder that was rumbling just a few minutes ago has stopped, but the rain is still coming down. The roads are wet, puddles are starting to form, and we still got plenty of gray sky overhead. Not exactly ideal for anyone starting their Labor Day outside, but there's still plenty of time for things to clear up. In Regina, I'm Jacob Bamhauer.
0: That city isn't the only one seeing the impact of this storm, only the tail end. That storm stretches from Regina and reaches as far north as Watrous and seems to be carving a path northeast. If you find yourself in the path of that storm, let us know what you're seeing. Send us your pictures and videos to 1-877-332-8255. One of the most anticipated football games is finally here. The annual Labor Day Classic takes place tonight as the Riders host the Winnipeg Blue Bombers. With the CFL's West Division being so tight this season, it could be a pivotal game towards getting a home playoff contest. The Green Zone Rider reporter Britton Gray has more.
4: One of those things where you get to live a dream where you play in the big game.
5: Quarterback Trevor Harris will look to once again deliver a win to Rider fans in the Labor Day Classic. Both teams are looking to build some momentum ahead of the final stretch of the CFL season, so he knows it's going to be a fun game to be a part of.
4: It's going to be 60 minutes of violent football, and that's what we look forward to.
5: The last four Labor Day Classics have been decided by four or fewer points. At Mosaic Stadium, I'm Britton Gray.
0: Kickoff for that game is set for this afternoon at 5. Make sure to tune into the Green Zone pregame show that kicks off this afternoon at 3. Football fans aren't the only ones headed to Mosaic Stadium. Conservative leader Pierre Poilievre is in Regina today for some tailgating and to watch the Labor Day Classic. Poilievre was on the Evan Bray Show earlier this week and says his goal is to make Canada more affordable. And that goal hasn't changed since the start of the trade war. He says the Liberals can do that by cutting any and all carbon taxes.
6: The less visible fuel standard tax, 7 cents a liter at the pump, GST on gas, the industrial carbon tax on fertilizer, steel, aluminum.
0: He says he actually wants the Liberals to steal those ideas and put them into practice. Through all of this, he says Canadians need to focus less on Donald Trump and more on what we can control here at home. Speaking of the U.S. president, his executive order to change the name of Lake Ontario to Lake America has sparked widespread outrage among dual citizens. London, Ontario resident Chris Kabinski says he was so outraged by the threats of annexation that he decided to renounce his U.S. citizenship and divorce Trump's America.
7: Trump 2.0 comes on, and literally when he started talking about 51st state, Canada's not a country, all that negative rhetoric, I just kind of went, that's it, I'm done.
0: More than a million Americans, including visitors on long-term visas and dual citizens, live in Canada. The latest local news is as close as your phone. 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It's 9:04. Sports from the Green Zone. The Saskatchewan Rough Riders will be aiming to move into a share of first place in the West tonight when they host the Winnipeg Blue Bombers. The 7-4 Riders are 2 points back of the 8-3 Edmonton Elks and 2 points up on the 6-5 Bombers. Kickoff for that game is set for this afternoon at 5. The Toronto Blue Jays are aiming to boost their win streak to 5 in a row today when they wrap up a 3-game series against the Kansas City Royals. The Jays, who are tied with the Cleveland Guardians for the third and final AL wildcard berth with identical 72-71 records, will send right-hander Spencer Arrighetti to the mound today. That game starts at noon. It's 9:05. Your Labor Day long weekend weather in Regina and southern Saskatchewan. Tonight, showers with a risk of a severe thunderstorm and a high of 21. Tonight, showers with a risk of a thunderstorm about 5 to 10 millimeters and a low of 16. In Saskatoon and central Saskatchewan today, cloudy with a 60% chance of showers and a high of 17. Tonight, cloudy with a 60% chance of showers and a low of 13. Across Saskatchewan today in the Battle Fords, 14, Prince Albert 13, Swift Current 14, Weyburn 19, Estevan 20, Yorkton 18, and in Moose Jaw 16. In Regina, thunderstorms with a north wind at 26 and it's 17. In Saskatoon, misty with a northeast wind at 31 and it's 13. It's 9:06. I'm Roman Hayter.
8: 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Paladin Canada, producing uranium, powering progress.
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10: Well, good morning, Saskatchewan. A wet morning for a lot of areas around the province. Brent Laux filling in today for Jay Thomas. I get to spend some time with the father-daughter combo of Jill and Rick Van Dyvendyke. Of course, they're the experts that you hear every week on our Garden Talk program. You got a question for them, you can text or you can call 1-877-332-TALK, 1-877-332-8255. Jill, happy to see you in studio with us here today.
11: Yeah, it's good to be here.
10: And we got Dad Rick on the line. Where are you at today, Rick?
12: Today I'm in Brandon, Manitoba, but tonight I'll be in a different green show. I'll be at the Rider game.
11: I love that.
10: You better bring a poncho. I think it's going to be raining for the game in Regina.
12: I'll be ready. I think I'll bring I don't have a poncho, so I think I'll bring a garbage bag with me.
10: Yeah, there you go.
11: Classy, Dad. Classy. But the Labor Day game, the Labor Day Classic is always a fun game. I've been a couple times, and everybody comes out, and it's a party, and it's a lot of fun.
10: Yeah, it is. Yeah. And then, of course, we have to go to Winnipeg the following week for the Banjo Bowl, but we'll get through this game here today. So we've already got a bunch of texts that have come in. Are you guys ready to go with your gardening brains and expertise here today?
11: Absolutely.
12: Let's go for it.
10: Joe from Prince Albert has sent some pictures here, and you've had a chance to take a look at them, Jill. Wants to know, are these aphids that he's seeing this damage on his plants? What's your best bet on that?
11: Yeah, that one doesn't look like aphids. If it was aphids, you would see it a lot on the buds, and you actually would see a carcass on them, whether it's a white carcass once that was gone. It looks like I don't see an active bug, whether it's a red aphid, a black aphid, or a green aphid. It actually looks where you see the speckling in the leaf mm-hmm. on that plant. It looks more like a mite, like a spider mite, or even it could even be a thrip. So you can use
12: or a lace bug as well, Jill.
11: Yeah, that one doesn't. It's on a hollyhock, but it could be a lace bug, but you can hit it with Bug X out if you're finding it's causing damage. It is later in the season, and those perennials are going to start shutting down again, too. So you do have some healthy leaves on there, but if you want to hit it with some Bug X out or some Endol, you can definitely do that.
10: I'm just impressed that he's growing hollyhocks. Boy, there's a plant from my past when I was a kid. Seemed like everybody had hollyhocks. You don't see them so much anymore. At least I don't.
11: I think a lot of the older plants are making a comeback.
10: Yeah.
11: And we're starting to see them in the gardens again. And planting things that you can use as cut flowers and that have longer stems on them is really making a comeback in gardening as well, too. So
10: awesome. 1-877-332-8255. Here's a text from Gene. By the way, you're welcome to call us too at 1-877-332-8255. Gene is from Prince Albert. What do I need to do to get my peonies ready for winter?
11: Well, with your peonies getting them ready for winter, you can start slowing down on your watering a little bit, but there's not much you need to do. You want to wait till the leaves start turning color before you cut them back at all. And you can either cut them back in the fall once everything has died back down, or you can cut them back in the spring. If you have an area that gets lots of snow cover, you can cut them back in the fall once the leaves turn yellow. Otherwise, if you have an area where the snow blows quite heavily, you can leave it there. The leaves will help catch some of that snow and add for extra insulation. So that's basically all you need to do with your peonies. You do not want to be fertilizing your perennials, trees, and shrubs right now. It's too late. You need to start shutting them down for the winter.
10: Is all this rain we're getting good, I'm guessing, for this time of the year, other than the farmers that maybe don't like it so much?
11: I mean, it's not a bad thing. When you think about the rain we've had, we actually haven't had a lot through the summer season. If you stick your finger down an inch or two into the soil, that the rain we have might have only saturated the top inch or two, but going down any deeper, there's not a lot of moisture down there. So making sure, especially the new plants that you've planted, you give them enough moisture to get them watered in right through into the fall.
10: Here's another question we've got here from Sherry in Saskatoon. My hydrangeas keep blooming late. Is there a way I can get bloom sooner than August, or is it just the variety I have? They're beautiful and they're healthy.
12: This year was just a late spring. Mine, it was almost 2.5 weeks late that they bloomed this year. But one way you can always get them blooming better for you is that even right now, give them a little shot of aluminum sulfate. You can put that in around, mix it in the soil around the plant or mix with water and pour it around. And then once a month when you fertilize next spring, starting around May the 10th, add some aluminum sulfate to the mixture of fertilizer as well. And that will make them be more vigorous, take more nutrients up to have bloom a lot quicker.
11: And remember, the aluminum sulfate is not a fertilizer. It's an amendment that you can add that changes the pH of your soil, which the hydrangeas love and will make them bloom better.
10: 1-877-332-TALK. You got a question for Jill, Rick Van Dyvendyke, Dutch Growers? Give us a call. Text 1-877-332-8255. Here's Eva says, I live outside of Saskatoon on an acreage. I have a double flowering plum in my front yard facing east. I want to give it a major trimming and shaping. Can I trim it before winter? How much and which branches do I trim?
12: So if you trim it before winter, then you can, but you'll cut all the blooms off for next year because they set their blooms for next spring in the fall. The best time to prune it is if you just want to do just a light trimming, is right after they finish blooming every year. And then you keep them the size you want, then you fertilize it after you trim it, and then they'll put new growth on and bloom on that new growth the next year. Now, if it's really out of control and you got to do a major pruning, then yes, you do that in the fall when it's dormant or first thing in the spring when the snow disappears, and then you sacrifice your blooms, but the following year you'll have tons of blooms.
10: Good to hear. 1-877-332-8255. Elaine from Regina has sent us some photos. They've got questions about their tomato plants. These photos show how parts of the plant have turned brown. The end rot on a tomato and the tomatoes are part green, part red. We consistently water every day as needed, and we water from rainwater. The water has turned green over the summer. Any idea why our plants are partially dying and the tomatoes are partially red-green and the end rot? Do you think these tomatoes are safe to eat?
11: It's definitely still safe to eat. You can just carve that piece out. We do find this either with a nutrient deficiency. So it can be a calcium deficiency. So making sure you have a good organic fertilizer is really, really important. And even getting a tomato fertilizer with a Cal Plus in it, like, Dirt and Grow, does one of those. It comes out of Manitoba, actually. Mm-hmm. Nice local company. But like you said, you have been watering consistently, everything like that. Make sure you are, if the water is turning green, you might want to make sure that water is circulated a little bit more so it doesn't get the algae and different bacterias growing in it. But usually what we will see, if we've had really hot and then it gets cool and hot and cool, or you have drought periods or not drought periods, it doesn't sound like this is what the issue is, but you'll also see blossom and rot when you see that as well too. So it can be a nutrient deficiency or water or heat stress.
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0: 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Hurry into Canadian Tire in Prince Albert to take advantage of these awesome blowout deals while they're still here.
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12: Morning, Saskatchewan. Brent Lougs filling in for Jay Thomas today. But we got the real experts with us, of course, Jill and Rick Van Dyvendyke. Garden Talk here, 9 to 11, every Sunday, CKOM Saskatoon, 980 CJME Regina, and lots of texts and some callers as well. We're going to get to those right now. We've got Brenda has texted in saying, we planted 3 to 4 foot evergreens about a month ago on a cool week, filled the holes with water, watered again from the top. I'm going to mulch them later this fall. How much water should I water them until freeze up? Any other tips to help these trees survive? Rick, what do you think?
13: Yeah, so just keep them moist. So you might only, depending on the rain you get and everything else, so just keep them moist. Probe the soil is the best way to do it, because I can't tell you with your soil, your area, whether it's once a week or once every month or whatever. So probe the soil with a piece of rebar and has the ribs on it, so it brings a sample up. Keep them moist. And especially that root ball that you put in, that's what you're checking, not the soil around it. You want to check the root ball and keep that root ball moist. And then basically what you want to do by about the third week in October, give them one last really good soak, and then you're good to go.
12: Anything, any additives, any fertilizer they need to think about?
13: No, if they want to, you can just use what we call a root booster. And it's a very low nitrogen, but it has some hormones in it to make the roots get established quicker. So you can use that. It's basically called root booster, and it works really well to get those roots established. If you get the roots established, that

0: a big one. You may want to do, because it sounds like they're just small plants yet, you may want to do is you may want to think about before the frost comes in, put some stakes in along that row, and make sure you can put some snow fence up so that you get good snow cover, so that they can keep covered with snow, because otherwise a lot of times the little tips that stick out of the snow get what we call a sunburn in basically late March or early April when the snow's still around, and then the tips will turn a brown or a rusty color or purple color, and then you have to wait for the needles to regrow. But if you keep good snow cover over them, they do a lot better.
1: Okay, 1-877-332-8255. Paul, good morning. You're on Garden Talk with us. What's your question for the Van Dyvendyks?
2: Oh, good morning, everybody.
0: Good morning, Paul.
2: Well, first of all, I'd like to say my whole weekend is making applesauce. Boy, it's working out fantastic. My goodness. A lot of work, though.
3: Oh, yes. Yep. Especially if it's with those small little crab apples.
2: Oh, my goodness. It took me 2 hours to make a batch. They're small. But these are my Red Delicious that there's just like 300 apples on the tree. So with Rick's advice, I'm going to cut all the little ones off and maybe get 50 or 75 on there next year. My question is, I've got my barrels are all full. I've got 55-gallon barrels. I've got 7 of them. They're full of water. My garden is just about done. I'm going to be giving away all my spaghetti squash next week. What do I do with that water? Can I start? I've got 10 30-foot pine trees around my yard. Can I start pouring that water into them, or what should I do with this water?
0: A little early yet. So let's wait until basically end of September, beginning of October. And then so you save it till then, and then by then give them one last good watering, okay? And if we have lots of rain, you don't need to give them a good watering, good deep watering, then just pour it on your lawn or whatever. But, I mean, if you do it now, then you're going to make that plant just not get ready for wintertime if you keep it too wet, okay? So I'd wait until the leaves start turning color in all the trees, first of all, which is usually by, the poplars usually start around the 26th of September. And after that, then the rest of them start turning. So anytime in October, then start draining those rain barrels out and give everything a good watering.
2: Okay, well, I'll wait for you to tell us it's okay to do that. Give us the okay, the go.
0: Yeah. Okay. In September, you want to slow down the watering, not give them more, and then give them more water later on.
2: Okay. Well, you enjoy the game, Rick.
0: Okay, right on.
1: All right. Thanks for the call. Thanks for the call. Paul calling in on our program here today at 1-877-332-8255. Off our text line, we've got Annette. Is it too late to fertilize potted plants? And what about hostas? Got to give them one last shot of fertilizer.
3: For your potted plants, your annuals, you can fertilize them right up until you want to take them out for the winter season. So fertilize them often. If you've got petunias or anything like that, you can be fertilizing them up to once a week. Remember, the more you water, the more you want to fertilize. So if you're slowing down in your watering, you'll fertilize a little bit less. With your hostas, if you have any plants in your containers that you want to maybe put into the ground, you do not want to fertilize those. That goes with maybe you have a shade container that you have a hosta growing in it. You're going to be putting that into the ground. Don't fertilize that hosta anymore. You need it to start shutting down for the winter. That goes same with any of your perennials, trees and shrubs.
1: Jerry from Stockholm says, my tomatoes have blossom end rot, but the tiny Tim tomatoes are fine and they're both in the same bed. And that's all he says.
0: Yeah, go ahead, Joe.
3: Sorry, I missed the question.
1: His tomatoes have blossom end rot, but he says the tiny Tims in the same bed are fine.
3: It could just be that the tomato develops differently. And some tomatoes are less susceptible to different diseases than others are. If they're in the same bed, the bed might dry out differently at different ends of the bed as well, too. So one half of the bed might be getting more water than the other one, and vice versa, depending on where it's being watered on a regular basis. So usually consistent watering and also fertilizing is the biggest thing, but also watching your varieties, too. A tiny Tim tomato, it develops a lot faster because it's a smaller tomato, where if you have a larger tomato, it's going to take more time to develop. So consistency over a longer period of time is more important. So a tiny Tim, you may not see any blossom end rot disease happening on those because they are a smaller variety. Does that make sense?
4: We're all thinking.
3: You're like thinking,
0: sure. To me.
3: Makes sense to you, Dad?
0: Yeah, absolutely. That's exactly what I would have said. So.
1: All right. 1-877-332-8255. Good morning, Gerald.
5: Good morning. How are you folks this morning?
1: We're doing well. What's your question?
5: I have a couple. One is, you're limited in this, at least I'm limited in the city where I can grow my tomatoes. I have a small tomato bed. My concern is year after year after year, obviously is not healthy or smart. What soil, what fertilizers, what do I do? That's my first question.
3: Okay, so a really good fertilizer that we're finding for doing container gardening is going with, there's a Dirt and Grow product, which is an organic product, and it's got calcium additive in it. So you have to remember, when you're container gardening, you're usually planting with a soilless mix so that that soil can dry evenly, and there's no real nutrients in that soil, right?
5: Okay.
3: So I'd probably start there with an organic or an organic mix with added calcium in it. And if you just are using a regular organic mixture for vegetables and it doesn't have the added calcium, you can get a calcium fertilizer that you can add to that as well too. So that's where I would start. And then just remember, the more you're watering in those containers, so when we're watering maybe up to twice a day on some of those hot days, I might want to up my fertilizing where I might have been doing it before once a week to maybe twice a week.
5: And what fertilizer would you use?
3: It's called the Cal Plus tomato fertilizer by Dirt and Grow. That's the best one I would use.
5: Cal Plus?
3: Cal Plus, yeah.
5: Cal Plus, okay, thank you. Next question, have you ever heard of the Brix Index? It's the health of a plant, and they say the higher the Brix Index, the less a bug or something will bother that plant. Have you ever heard of the Brix Index?
3: I haven't really dug into that a little bit, but it's usually how we measure the sugar content, yeah, in our fruits and vegetables. And I've been doing a little bit of look into the sugar content because there's a product called, H-Starch, which is a probiotic. And we're finding that it does actually increase the sugar content in our plants and our vegetables, so much so that some of the bugs, they can't handle the sugar content anymore, so they're avoiding those plants. So there is some different research going on around the bricks. Have I done any all that research? Not yet, but it is something that's on the radar that we're keeping an eye on for sure.
0: But I think what you can do is more than look at the bricks one. There's a lot of great information about what's called companion planting. And there's a lot of companion plants that you can put in with the garden, you know, put in basil, put in marigolds. Those are plants that have known, and lots of research has been done forever and ever on those to help plant in companion with other plants to help keep things like deer and marigold and deer and insects and everything else. Like, I'm sitting in the yard right now on my front yard of my sister-in-law's place. They had deer coming right into the town of Brandon here, and she planted marigolds in front of all her hostas. And the hostas that had the marigolds planted in front of them aren't touched. The ones that don't have been chewed down by the deer.
5: Hmm. Well, okay. Thank you. Now, I'll get two more quick questions. One is squash. It's harvest time. Which type of squash would last the longest? And because as you harvest, what do you eat first, second, of course, third? I just throw that out. Which squash would you say, if you want something to last longer, what kind of squash would that be?
3: Oh, off the top of my head, there's so many varieties of squash, and it depends what you're using it for again, too. I think your storage method is very important, making sure that you have it kind of in a dark, cool place where you don't have a bunch of it piled on top of each other is really important. Rick, do you have any other feedback with that?
0: I find the ones that people like the most is the spaghetti squash. Mm-hmm. That's a lot of people like that one. They use it a lot for cooking and, you know, fresh eating and everything else. So that's a good one.
1: Okay. Thanks for the call, Gerald. Sorry, we're out of time on that one.
5: Appreciate everything. Gentlemen, thank you very much.
1: You bet. Bye-bye. Thank you. 1-877-332-8255. It's Garden Talk. We're here till 11. Call or text with your questions. We've got Barry and Marie and Bev and Irene. We'll get to those texts right after the news on 980 CJME and 650 CKOM.
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8: It's 9:30. I'm Roman Hader.
4: You're waking up to some wild prairie weather. A large and volatile storm is hammering parts of southern and central Saskatchewan this morning, leaving behind a path of heavy rain and large hail in its wake. That storm stretches from Regina and reaches as far north as Watrous and seems to be carving a path northeast. If you find yourself in the path of that storm, let us know what you're seeing. Send us your pictures and videos to 1-877-332-8255. The Saskatchewan Roughriders will be aiming to move into a share of first place in the West tonight when they host the Winnipeg Blue Bombers. The 7-4 Riders are 2 points back of the 8-3 Edmonton Elks and 2 points up on the 6-5 Bombers. The U.S. President's executive order to change the name of Lake Ontario to Lake America has sparked widespread outrage among dual citizens. More than a million Americans, including visitors on long-term visas and dual citizens, live in Canada. Your Labor Day long weekend weather in Regina and southern Saskatchewan today. Showers with a risk of a severe thunderstorm and a high of 21. Tonight, showers with a risk of a thunderstorm about 5 to 10 millimeters and a low of 16. In Saskatoon and central Saskatchewan today, cloudy with a 60% chance of showers and a high of 17. Tonight, cloudy with a 60% chance of showers and a low of 13. In Regina, thunderstorms with a north wind at 26 and it's 17. In Saskatoon, misty with a northeast wind at 31 and it's 13. It's 9:31. I'm Roman Hader.
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14: A recent survey for Royal LePage says half the people living in Canada's three major cities would consider moving to a center with more affordable housing if they could secure a job. 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I'm Paul Martin.
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1: Rainy back into the weekend. Showers for Saskatoon today. Showers Regina today. Regina's got a thunderstorm watch out right now. So just dress accordingly when you're heading to the game. Kickoff 5 o'clock this afternoon at Mosaic. And it looks like rain through central and southern Saskatchewan off and on through today. Tonight, Monday as well, your Labor Day Monday. But it's a day off, right? Brent Laux with you filling in for Jay Thomas on Garden Talk, along with Jill and Rick Van Dyvendyke, Dutch Growers. Jill, you were telling me there's some different things going on at the store, at the greenhouse. We're talking some wellness events.
3: Yeah, I find that everybody gets into wellness. And when you think about gardening, I think there's a lot of wellness that happens, whether it's in your yard and you're getting down those weeds, you're doing those squats on a regular basis, but making sure that we're keeping our bodies healthy and both mentally and physically, and we're having some fun wellness things happening in the greenhouse. So we have some sound baths, working on some mental health and just trying to relax our brain, I think is really important going into the fall season. So those are happening. Those actually are sold out right now. And then coming up, we also have some yoga in the greenhouse. So again, let's move our body, relax our brain, and just sort of just look a little bit inward too. So those are exciting things that are happening in the greenhouse, along with all the fall stuff that we're doing. We're in the fall season, you're starting to see the fall mums come in. The pumpkins will be in. The fall bulbs and garlic just showed up this week. So people can come in and explore. And remember, your tulips, your garlic, some of your lilies, and some of those specialty plants need to be planted in the fall for you to have them in the spring. So a lot of people will see the tulips bloom and be like, where can I get tulips? You have to plant them now in the fall. So yeah, that's a little bit of what's happening in the greenhouse. Other than that, we are preparing for next year right now.
1: That's so right. You have to work so far ahead, don't you, as far as ordering and figuring what's going to be on the shelves next
3: Talking
1: year.
3: With our growers, finding out what different varieties are going to, what worked, what didn't, listening to our customers and saying, okay, this variety didn't work well. Why didn't it work? Maybe finding some new disease-resistant plants. There's lots of new hydrangeas that are coming out next year that we're really excited about. So it's an exciting time of year. It's almost like you are opening up. I remember at Christmas time you used to open up the catalog and pick out your toys when you were a kid, the Sears catalog.
1: Yeah,
3: it's kind of like that for gardening. So we get to open up all these catalogs and see all the fresh plants and new things that are happening.
1: Well, and it's amazing all the new products and new plants that come every year too, huh?
3: Yeah, everything's being developed.
1: Okay, back on our line, 1-877-332-8255. Ooh, Linda from Loon Lake. What in the world? She says, what are these creatures? They're eating our strawberries and our tomatoes. What do you think those things are? They're kind of a black, long beetle with, is there maybe white markings on them too? What do you think? Ugh. Rick, you had a chance to look at those?
0: Yeah, those are what you call, it's a beetle that goes after fermented fruit. Mm-hmm. So it's called, there's a bunch of names for it. One's called the sap beetle. Another name for it is called a picnic beetle or a beer beetle. I mean, and that's basically what they do is they basically sit on old fruit and eat that. So the best thing to do is just, if you got them on there, is just pick that fruit and throw them in the garbage, put them in a bag and throw them in the garbage. And then next year, the best way, because you don't want to spray any fruit, Brent. I mean, that's just, it's just not a good thing. And so the best thing to do is make sure that you don't let your fruit ferment, because they don't go after the fruit that's just developing and goes after that it's been sitting around for a while. And so just harvest your fruit quicker, and that's the best way to make sure you don't get them.
1: They are disgusting looking little creatures.
3: Yeah,
1: though,
3: they
1: right?
3: are. And remember that beetles usually have a stage where they start in the ground first. So spreading diatomaceous earth earlier on in the season will help prevent that from them from crawling up as well later on. So if you find that this is a continuous problem, that's a way that you can stop it from the source.
1: Irene from
0: don't leave Brent, just don't leave, you know, extra apples on the floor, on the ground, and all the kinds. Make sure you clean up any fruit that you're not going to pick. Just make sure you pick it anyways and either give it away or you know, put it into compost or dispose of it somehow.
1: Sure. Irene on the text line has got a problem with soft carrots. Says, after pulling my carrots from the garden, they are soft. They're not crisp. What's happening?
3: Soft carrots can happen from a moisture issue. Usually too much moisture, we can see that happening. Rick, is there anything else you've seen with having carrots come out soft?
0: No, it's a moisture all the time. That'll do that. And sometimes it's a nutrient deficiency, but 9 times out of 10, it has to do with the moisture.
1: 1-877-332-8255. Alan's on the phone, White City. Alan, what's your question for Rick and Jill?
2: Hi, good morning. Thank you for taking my call. My question is regarding my apple tree. I have this apple tree that grows these beautiful apples, but then when you go to harvest them, and you can tell before you harvest them, they've had these spots on the outside, and you cut them open, and you can see where these worms have been crawling in. I never see the worms, but you can see that some bugs have been in them. I'm wondering how you can treat them so that, I think it's coddling moth, but I'm not sure. So I'm just looking for some advice on that.
0: Yeah, it's the apple maggot. So what they do is that the fly comes out of the ground basically in the end of June and any time in toward the middle of July. They come out of the ground and they go and fly around and they land on what's developing fruit and they lay their eggs. And then those eggs hatch and then they burrow into the apple, into the fruit, and then they just do their tunnels, and then they, once they're finished to the stage of becoming, want to become an adult, and what happens is they come out of the fruit, or they wait till the fruit drops to the ground, then they burrow into the soil again, and then they pupate, and then they start the cycle again next year. So there's two things you can do. One is that if you know you've had them, once you get about into August, you start picking your fruit, and you just get rid of your fruit, because you know that there's going to be the bugs inside of them already. You get rid of the fruit and get them into the garbage and get them out of the yard, into the landfill, okay? And then that way you stop the cycle, right? The other way is next year, where are you calling from?
2: White City.
0: White City, okay. Yeah. You can go to the Dutch Growers in Regina. We don't have them in Saskatoon, but Dutch Growers in Regina has this year. We're going to have them next year. We couldn't get them this year. Is that they're going to have a nematode. They have a nematode there as for apple maggots, and you put them in the soil right now. Right now, you put them on the soil, and they'll go down and attack that larva that's in the ground.
2: Okay, so there's no spraying or anything, just the nematodes.
0: That's the nematodes and picking. That's the only thing you can do.
2: Okay, well, I'll be looking for nematodes then. Thank you very much.
0: Right on.
1: Thanks for the call, Alan. 1-877-332-8255. On our garden talk, Barry says the leaves on our cotoneaster hedge have turned brown, loaded with aphids. Should we be concerned?
0: Yeah, you want to give them a spray with insecticidal soap or Bug X out. Get rid of them because they'll actually just suck right on the branches and that, and you could lose even some branches. So that's important. Because one thing about cotoneaster, if they become weaker, then you're susceptible even to diseases like fire blight. So you want to keep them healthy. And so make sure that you just take care of them, like I said, insecticidal soap, easy, or Bug X out with a pyrethrin in it. It takes care of those things right now. So, and best to do is spray them once now and then spray them again in about 10 days' time, and then you get rid of all the cycles.
1: 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We're here till 11. Jill and Rick Van Dyvendyke, Dutch growers, are the experts that we count on. You can text, you can call 1-877-332-8255. We've got texts from Bev and Marie and Pat and Judy. 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
1: Garden Talk, here till 11 this morning. Brent Lugs filling in for Jay Thomas, Rick and Jill Van Dyvendijk. Jill's in our Saskatoon studio this morning. Rick's on the phone all the way down to Brandon, Manitoba, and we get to pick their brains, as so many people love to do on our Garden Talk show. You can call, you can text 1-877-332-8255. Darcy says, is it too late to prune older lilac trees this time of the year? What do you think, Rick?
0: Yeah, you can prune them right now. Just remember, the more you prune, the less flowers you'll get for next year. But, I mean, if you have an older lilac and you want to cut it down in half, Now, it's a little bit early yet. I like to wait till we get a couple of frosts on the leaves first, and they start turning color. Then you can do a major pruning. But right now it's just a little bit early, so wait a couple of weeks yet until we get a couple of really good frosts on them, and then you're good to go.
3: And if you don't want to lose the blooms, best time to bloom them is when, Rick?
0: Best prune them right after they finish blooming. Just like we talked about the double flowering plum earlier in the thing, they set their buds in the fall. So once you do cut them back this year, next year you won't get blooms, but then every year give them a trimming right after they finish blooming, which is in the beginning of June, and then let them fertilize them, water them, get them to grow, and they'll have tons of blooms the following year.
1: Got a text from Marie. Why do cucumbers grow round rather than straight? What are they, grow in the shape of like a donut?
3: Well, there is actually some cool cucumber varieties that are more round varieties. Really? I don't think that's the issue here. I think that what it is if you don't have consistent watering, the cucumber will morph. Or if the cucumber isn't pollinated correctly or half pollinated, sometimes you'll get a round cucumber as well, too. So it's usually pollination or usually inconsistent watering.
1: But there's nothing wrong with them. They're still cucumbers,
3: you're
1: right?
3: You're still cucumbers.
1: I've never seen one. 1-877-332-8255. Bev in Kindersley, thanks for listening. Bev says we've got pine needle scale spreading to 4 trees. What can we do to save those trees? Some needles are totally brown already. We have an apple tree. Fruit is soft and very wormy. When's a good time to spray and what do we use? Bev in Kindersley, yeah. What are your thoughts?
0: Yeah. All the scale varieties, there's a whole bunch of different varieties, whether they're on the cotoneasters, they're on pine trees, they're all different things. And so when you see them, like when they're like hard, like paint flecks, they aren't doing anything. They're basically dormant. You got to wait till they go into the crawling stage when they turn a little bit fuzzy. And usually on the pine trees, they'll turn fuzzy usually about, you know, in June, sometime in July. This year, because the season's late, they may be still in the fuzzy stage right now. If they are, that's when you want to spray them with Bug X out, insecticide, soap. Anything will kill them easy as long as they're in their crawling stage, which is a fuzzy stage. If they're hard like paint flecks, wait till next year and then give them, make sure that you get them as soon as they get into the crawling stage.
1: She also says, asks about the apple tree, fruit soft and wormy. When's a good time to spray on that and what do they use?
0: Yeah, there again, the nematodes. If you live in the Regina area, you can get them at Dutch Growers from Regina, the nematodes, and next year we'll have them in Saskatoon. That otherwise, pick them before they land on the ground and get them out of the yard to stop the cycle of them going into the ground and coming up next year again to your same apples again.
1: Judy from Echo Lake texting in at 1-877-332-8255. Bought a willow with braided stems in a container for our deck. Can we overwinter in a boathouse with the temperature around 40 degrees Fahrenheit? And we've also dug some of our potatoes. They're good, but low numbers and died back early. Could it be the seed or just the year? So we got a potato question and a willow question there.
0: Yeah. So the willow is called a Nikiski willow. And they braid them, but they aren't hardy for us. I mean, they won't survive. So putting them in the pot is actually the best thing to do. And even if it was a little bit, you said about 40 degrees?
1: 40 degrees Fahrenheit, yeah.
0: That's pretty good. If it was, you don't want them to go, if you don't want to go lower than in Celsius -5. So you don't want them to go lower than 30 degrees
1: okay.
0: Fahrenheit. And so anywhere up to where, like I said, you keep a fridge up to around 40 degrees, so that's a perfect temperature. And then just don't overwater them. Keep them on more on the drier side and almost let them, I like to let them get a little light frost on them first outside. And so they go dormant and then bring them inside. And then just don't let the roots freeze or the stems freeze right hard. So just a light frost, bring them inside. Let them go a bit dormant, and then if you want, in January, you can start firing them back up again so they have the dormancy period, and you can start growing them for next year.
1: And what do you think her potato problem is? She says the potatoes they've got are good, but low numbers, and they died back early. It wants to know just the year or the seed potato they used. What do you think?
0: Yeah, it's the year, totally. Watching the moisture, if they died back early, usually it means that they were really dry, and that's usually the number one reason why they died back early. So just watch your moisture, and because this year was really weird. I mean, it's just you had rain, you had really hot spells and dry, and so I had to learn that with mine, Brent, because I built potato towers this year, and I've never done it before. And so I did a lot of education this year for myself. So next year I know how much I have to water them and everything else, and I'll have a better crop. But mine were the same way. They died early and had smaller potatoes, and that had all to do with the type of moisture I put on them.
1: Great to see you keep learning too, eh? Always
0: yep,
1: something
0: absolutely.
1: New. Yeah. Okay, 1-877-332-8255. Debbie says, my garden's been taken over by stink bugs. They're damaging the corn and tomatoes for the second year now. Any solution?
0: Yeah, stink bugs are hard. Basically, using a product called Endol, you don't want to use any harsh chemicals in the garden at all. So things like Endol, you can use up to one day before harvest. And that's either that or just use soap and water or just blast them with cold water. That's another thing you can do as well.
1: Pat in Saskatoon has got a problem with slugs. They're in her garden dining on her hostas other than hand picking. Any other way to get ahead of them for next year?
0: Yeah, now there's a nematode. We sold out early because it was so popular, but we'll have them again next spring. Is you can actually get a nematode you put in the soil that goes after the slug eggs and babies. And that's been working really well. And other than that, just the you know that flashlight, you know, you put on top of your head, Branch?
1: Yeah.
0: Just go around at nighttime and pick them. That's the other way. There is slug bait out there, too, that we're good. That's safe for pets now as well. I like putting it underneath a little piece of wood or plywood at the edge of my garden and that kind of stuff as well, and or near hostas. And because the slugs love the piece of the wood that's a little bit moisture underneath it. And then you put some bait underneath there, and then they're attracted, stay there, eat it, and die.
1: Good to know. 1-877-332-8255. A Saskatoon listener says, how does a neighbor's unpruned 25-foot crabapple tree across the back alley from me, how does it affect with dropping and rotting fruit? Will that affect my apple trees?
0: Yeah, the only thing you can do is if they get the apple maggot, and that's just a breeding zone. That's the only thing. So it's best to clean them up the best you can so that you don't attract the maggots and have the maggots around. So that's the only thing that will affect it is by attracting other insects.
1: Okay. I got to say, I posted some pictures on my Facebook page the other day. A fellow I work with invited me over to his yard in Saskatoon. He has a massive older apple tree. They're like the size of Mac apples. They're so sweet. And then he had a crab apple tree. And I was just thinking, wouldn't it be wonderful if everybody had an apple tree in their backyard? All the nutrition we'd be able to get. But my lovely bride, Penny, has already made me an apple pie, and I know there's more to come. Love it.
0: And you know what, Brent? If you have too much apples and you got too many,
1: yep.
0: The food bank will take all you can give them.
1: So oh, that's perfect. Awesome to know.
0: Yep.
1: Okay. 1-877-332-8255. Let's get another quick question in here before the top of the hour. Ryan up at LaRange. Forest fire from 2025 burnt our yard. We want to plant white clover in the rocky areas of our yard where we can't mow. The poplars and grass are taking over. How close can I spray to our living birch trees? Anything I need to be doing this fall?
0: Yeah, if you want to spray to get rid of what you can, as long as you go according to the directions, it doesn't affect the soil. So you can spray them. You can spray them anytime right now, and because right now all the sugars are going down to the roots. So if you want to kill anything that you want to get rid of, that you want to kill right to the roots, the fall is the perfect time to do that. And then I would suggest if you want to either have to seed very very soon if you're going to seed, or otherwise you wait until October so that the seed does not germinate till next spring, and then they just cover it up. But if you've got an area which gets lots of erosion and that kind of stuff, then just wait till spring and put it down in the spring. That's otherwise the best time to do it.
1: Good to know. We've got news coming up here top of the hour, and then another hour of your questions. Shelley, Trevor, Colleen, Terry, we'll get to your texts after the news. 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

0: 10 o'clock. I'm Roman Hader. Keep your eyes on the sky this morning. There's a few storms wreaking havoc in the south.
1: You can expect some localized flooding with this.
0: Football fans, get ready for one of the most anticipated games of the season.
2: One of those things where you get to live a dream where you play in the big games.
0: And the leader of the official opposition heads to Mosaic Stadium. In Regina, mostly cloudy and it's 17. In Saskatoon, misty and it's 13. The prairies are getting pummeled by storms this morning. It's all thanks to a massive weather system carving its way through parts of central and southern Saskatchewan. Like a wave pounding the shoreline, that storm is washing over parts of the province, hitting communities like Wynyard, Foam Lake, Fort Capel and Regina. That's where we find our Jacob Bamauer.
3: The rain may be done, but getting downtown this morning still took a little creativity. Flooding along McCarthy had water reaching the bumper of some trucks, and I had to take multiple detours to get around standing water. Things are clearing up now, but there are still some pretty big puddles in the north end. And somehow, after all that rain, the Albert Street underpass is dry. The Labor Day miracle. In Regina, I'm Jacob Bamauer.
0: While things may be clearing up in the Queen City, we might not be out of the woods yet.
1: We're expecting some redevelopment kind of in late afternoon.
0: As Environment Canada meteorologist Dan Fulton, he says if you plan on heading to the football game this afternoon, you may want to bring a raincoat. The stage is set for another chapter in the Ryder-Bomber rivalry. Today is the annual Labor Day Classic. Saskatchewan comes in with a 7-4 record, while the Bombers are close behind with a 6-5. The Green Zone Ryder reporter Britton Gray has more.
4: The Labor Day Classic has lived up to its name in recent years. The past four games have been decided by four or fewer points.
5: It makes for great entertainment, not so much for the old ticker on the sideline.
4: Corey Mace and his Riders team will look to once again defend home turf against the Bombers. Saskatchewan did win last season's edition of the game, but the Bombers have won three of the past five.
5: Played to the echo of the very last whistle, whenever the heck that is. But man, hopefully the ticker's not going crazy, but we'll be ready for it if it does.
4: At Mosaic Stadium, I'm Britton Gray.
0: Kickoff for that game is this afternoon at 5. Make sure to tune into the Green Zone pregame show. That kicks off at 3. It may be the Labor Day Classic, but the stadium is going to see a visit from Ottawa this weekend. Conservative leader Pierre Poilievre is in Regina for the big game. He was on the Evan Bray Show Friday and says he thinks the trade war with the U.S. is having a big impact on recent by-elections.
6: I can't control that. Nobody can control what President Trump does. So we shouldn't try to pretend that anyone can sort of run his decision-making.
0: Poilievre says Canadians need to focus on what they can control. He says his party will be able to do better in future by-elections by putting a real focus on affordability. Speaking of the U.S. president, his recent executive order renaming Lake Ontario to Lake America has sparked widespread outrage among dual citizens and Americans living in Canada. Chris Palermo is an American who lives in Hamilton, Ontario with his Canadian wife.
7: I'm far less concerned, for example, about renaming Lake Ontario compared to, let's say, the conversations about a 51st state. That was a lot more concerning.
0: Trump signed the order to change the name as tensions between the U.S. and Canada escalated following a breakdown in trade talks. The latest local news is as close as your phone. 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It's 10:04. Sports from the Green Zone. The Saskatchewan Rough Riders will be aiming to move into a share of first place in the West tonight when they host the Winnipeg Blue Bombers. The 7-4 Riders are 2 points back of the 8-3 Edmonton Elks and 2 points up on the 6-5 Bombers. Kickoff for that game is this afternoon at 5. The Toronto Blue Jays are aiming to boost their win streak to 5 in a row today when they wrap up a 3-game series against the Kansas City Royals. The Jays, who are tied with the Cleveland Guardians for the third and final AL wildcard berth with identical 72-71 records, will send right-hander Spencer Arrighetti to the mound today. That game starts at noon. The USASC Huskies kicked off their 2026 season this weekend, but while they made a valiant effort, they were defeated by the Manitoba Bisons 40-22. The Huskies will hold their annual homecoming game next Friday against the Calgary Dinos. It's 10:05. Your Labor Day long weekend weather in Regina and southern Saskatchewan today. Mainly cloudy with a 60% chance of showers, a risk of a thunderstorm, and a high of 21. Tonight, showers with a risk of a thunderstorm about 5 to 10 millimeters and a low of 16. In Saskatoon and central Saskatchewan today, cloudy with a 60% chance of showers and a high of 17. Tonight, cloudy with a 60% chance of showers and a low of 13. Across Saskatchewan today, in the Battle Fords, 14, Prince Albert 13, Swift Current 14, Weyburn 22, Estevan 20, Yorkton 18, and in Moose Jaw 17. In Regina, mostly cloudy with a northwest wind at 35 and it's 17. In Saskatoon, misty with a northeast wind at 25 and it's 13. It's 10:06. I'm Roman Hader.
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9: Looks like a rainy couple of days ahead for central and southern Saskatchewan. Showers in the forecast for Saskatoon today. Regina's got a severe thunderstorm watch up right now with showers and a high of 21 in Regina. Probably going to be wet for kickoff at 5 this afternoon for the Riders and the Bombers. Showers this evening in Regina, and then rain expected on the holiday Monday for both Saskatoon and Regina. Jill had to depart the show early, so Rick Van Dyvendyke, it's just you and me, man. You ready to take some more texts on our garden talk show here?
10: Yeah, absolutely. Yeah, Jill had to leave. Her son Bo is at BMX Provincials this morning here, yeah. And so she headed out to watch there. I hear you're going to get a little bit of rain there. Yes. She wanted to make sure she wasn't getting soaked.
9: Yeah, that's right. Yeah, a little bit of rain happening right now in Saskatoon. Yeah. Lots of texts, though, for you, Rick. Here's one from east of Saskatoon, the RM of Blucher. Our raspberries are in a deep planter box. They have all their leaves have been eaten by something, as well as our radish leaves have been eaten. Will this affect the raspberry harvest for next year? Do I need to treat for next year?
10: Yeah, it all depends on what they're eating. I mean, the deer love eating the raspberry leaves, so it could have been the deer came in, and especially if they're in a planter box, it's just the perfect height for them to trim them all off.
9: Oh, yeah.
10: So that could have been then. So that's usually what it is, because there's not very many insects that eat all the leaves on raspberries. Most times the deer. And so just making sure if that's the case for next year, just putting a little fence around them to keep the deer away for next year, that's the best thing to do.
9: Any varmints do that? Would a raccoon or porcupine go after those?
10: A porcupine could. Rabbits would, as well as deer. Or if you're up north, elk or anything like that, they love them. So, but otherwise, yeah, there's, like I said, if it's an insect, you'll see little round pieces carved out of the leaves, and they're not the whole leaves gone. But if it's just trimmed down to quite a bit of the leaves, you can kind of tell whether a deer would eat them or it's an insect. So if it is an insect, then you can just on them, you can use Bug X out. If the fruit is done already, you can use Bug X out or insecticidal soap. But if there's still lots of fruit on them, just let the fruit finish out, harvest them, and then you can spray them.
9: And is that going to do anything for their harvest next year, do you think?
10: No, just monitoring and spraying early. You can spray them early as long as you both the Bug X out and end all. You can spray as long as you got at least 7 days before harvest, and you can control it.
9: Okay. Trevor on our text line says he's got an apple and a pear tree that didn't make it. The graft survived. So do you know what that would be? He says he might keep it. It's a decent looking tree. Can you figure that one, Trevor? Or pardon me, that's from Trevor.
10: Yeah. If it's coming from below the graft, it's going to be just a native pear or apple. So it's not going to be. It's going to be a tiny plant. Or if it's a pear, it's going to be really hard and small. But if there's enough of above the graft that was left and it came out from above the graft, then you have the same tree as you had before. So it all depends on what part of the graft is. What you can do with those is that if it did come from below the graft, leave it up there. Now go to a friend's place or, you know, whatever, you know, family, and then take a bud or a graft off of that other pear tree or apple tree, and you can put it onto your apple or pear, and then now you've now cloned what you brought the tree from.
9: Oh, for goodness sakes.
10: Yep.
9: All right. Thanks for that, Trevor. 1-877-332-8255. Colleen in Moose Jaw wants to know when she can split Carl Forrester grass.
10: Yeah, you know what? You can pretty much do that any time now. You can either do it this fall or next spring. Not a problem. You can do that because right now they're all into seed heads right now, right? So, And they're now going to start shutting down. So basically on those Carl Forrester grass, anytime between now and freeze up or otherwise first thing in the spring before they start really growing again.
9: Okay, 1-877-332-8255. When we started the program this morning, we were talking about the hollyhocks that had damage on them, and that was a picture that came from Joe up in Prince Albert, and I think that's Joe that we've got on the line with us now. Good morning, Joe. You wanted to add more on those pictures you sent in?
11: Yeah, actually, that wasn't me, but I think it's the same issue going on. My hollyhocks, my vine on my garage, my lupins, it's like a yellowish tinge to the leaves with some spots on it, and I'm kind of thinking it's aphids.
9: Well, I think it could be.
10: Go ahead, Brent.
9: I was just going to say those original pictures from another Joe that Jill had looked at said she didn't see signs of aphids. We see the yellow discoloring and some dark spotting and in there. She didn't seem to think it was aphids, but I'll leave it to the experts here. What are you thinking, Rick?
10: So there's two things that I have a whole bunch of hollyhocks. They keep reseeding themselves every year in my yard. So so what happens if you want to do with them is that there are two things that I have problems with my hollyhocks is thrips is number one, and the other one is spider mite. And so just watch for those. And if you have a spider mite, you can take the leaves and you can even see it right now and take a magnifying glass and you'll see these little specks moving around. It's hard to see them with the eye. You need to take a magnifying glass. Okay. And if that's the case, then you can spray them for mites is a garden sulfur that works really good, or blasting with cold water at least once a week over the leaves. They don't like the humidity and they can't reproduce in high humidity. But if it's thrips, then you need to spray them in the evening when thrips are settled and not flying around, because otherwise you spray them during the day, they just take off and come back later, because all the sprays you're going to do are contact sprays. Okay, so that's two things, spider mites or thrips.
11: Okay, well, I was in your Dutch Growers in Saskatoon about a week ago, and I picked up some bug, I can't remember what they called it.
10: Bug X out.
11: That's it, yes, yeah.
10: Yeah.
11: Yeah. Does that hurt to spray, or is it even, is it worthwhile to spray?
10: That works great for the thrips. Yeah. Not as good for the spider mite. Spider mite, they're really tough to get, and that's why I use either a garden sulfur, because they do not like that, or if you can find some old malathion around, that works awesome on those type of bugs.
11: Okay, well, I know there's aphids there especially on the vine on my garage, because I disturbed the plant and I'm coming in and out of the garage, and these things are starting to fly around every time I do it. So that bug be gone, I could use, that's good for aphids, correct?
10: Absolutely. It'll take care of them on contact.
11: Okay. Just a couple of notes. When I was in the store, I bought some beautiful coleus planters from you guys. They're gorgeous, and they're just thriving in this weather. If you don't mind, one more quick question. I have a poinsettia that's going on. It's third year old. It's just a regular store-bought one at Christmas. And I keep it going all year long. I don't let it go dormant. And it seems to thrive. It gets a little thinner. But unusual this year, just after Christmas, the new leaves turned red. We're coming in red. Yep. And now that's starting to go away. They're starting to become all green again. I thought you had to you put them into dormancy before you get the red coming back.
10: Well, the biggest thing,

0: and where they normally grow in places like, you know, in southern Mexico and in Colombia and that kind of stuff, they grow in ditches, but they have 12 hours of daylight and 12 hours of night.
1: Yeah,
0: right?
1: That's right.
0: It's consistent. It's consistent.
1: Yeah.
0: That's what you just have to remember for that plant. That's what it needs to trigger it to make the red bracts.
1: Right on. Okay. Great. Well, thanks again. Good chatting with you guys. Enjoy the rest of the weekend.
2: 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It's Garden Talk. 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

0: Thomas is off on the Labor Day long weekend. Brent Lugs, happy to be filling in and spending some time with Rick Van Dyvendyke, Dutch Growers. Of course, we're here to answer any questions you might have. 1-877-332-TALK, 1-877-332-8255. We're here till 11 this morning. And Rick, we've got Donna in Saskatoon wondering what causes small pinholes in her carrots. Never seen this problem before. Any thoughts?
1: Yeah, pinholes can be for two things. Number one, it could be a little insect that drills into the carrot, but you can pull one out and check it. If it's inside the carrot, then you know you have a little insect on them. The hard part about that one is that you can use a garden nematode as well to stop those kind of things. The other one is just pinholes from just way because of the irregular growing. And you get pinholes in that as well from doing that. So it's right where the little hairs go back into the carrot. Mm-hmm. And then you get some weird growth happening, and that usually is, again, from the inconsistent watering in the garden. That's the big one that causes that.
0: Terry's got a question for us here. She has added Juliet cherry tree. She had a Juliet cherry tree. It's out of control big. How much can she cut it back in the fall when it becomes dormant? It's about 12 feet tall and 12 feet wide right now.
1: Yeah, you can do what you want. You can. Best thing to do is take that plant back in half if you want. And then after that, this every year, do some pruning on it every year to keep it at that height. And then you don't have to reach so high to pick up all the cherries as well, because it's a sour cherry variety. And you'll have a better harvest as well next year as well.
0: Terry's also got a question about planting garlic. Is now the time? And when do I pull last fall's garlic? And what do I do with it after I pull it?
1: Yeah, hang it. Hang it. If it still has green tops on it, hang it up and let it dry that way. And that's the best way. But now is a good time. Now or even a little bit earlier is a good time to harvest garlic. We are just at my sister-in-law's place, and she has a whole bunch of garlic hanging in her garage right now. So, and she gave us some to take home, so it's perfect. But otherwise, planting garlic, absolutely. Right now at the garden centers, they have lots of garlic, and fall is actually a better time to plant garlic. So it comes up first thing in the spring, and you have a quicker start on it for next year.
0: Is there varieties of garlic that you can get, Rick? This is just me asking because I love my garlic, but I sure like garlic that I can really, you know, get a good bang from, if you know what I mean, really powerful.
1: Actually, there's about four or five different varieties you can get. And so it all depends on what, you know, the intensity you want and the size you want and everything else. But otherwise, the standard garlic, that's what a lot of people just put in, and you can get them at a lot of the garden centers right now.
0: Donna's got a lily beetle question. Anything to do to the soil this fall that would help the problem for next year?
1: Just diatomaceous earth. Put some in this fall if you want, and also put it in first thing in the spring as well. And then just be diligent about as well as putting the diatomaceous earth, but picking the eggs off the bottom, which are little rows of orange. And also using the garden nematode next year, because when they go down in the ground, they lay the larva stage goes down to the ground as well, and then the nematodes will catch them at that point in time.
0: Good to know. 1-877-332-8255. A quick one. When's the best time to put extra grass seed on my lawn?
1: Right now, because it'll still germinate within 7 days and get established. Otherwise, if you're going to do it by the end of the month, the best to wait to the end of October and then spread it, and then it won't germinate, which I don't want. And then it'll, because otherwise the little hairs will come up and freeze off. So you wait, and if you're going to do it in October, wait to the end of October, plant it, it'll come up first thing in the spring.
0: Diana says she needs to know what to do with her lily stalks that have been stripped of all the leaves by lily beetles.
1: Yeah, there's still the sun will still put energy into the bulb. So wait till they turn totally brown, and then you can trim them off if you want. Or if it's a good time once they turn totally brown. Right now, you can transplant them. Now's a great time to transplant lily bulbs or plant new lilies right now as well. At the garden centers, they have them as well. But now's a great time to transplant them and then move them to a different part of the yard or split them or whatever you want to do.
0: If something's going on with cucumbers out here, Rick. We had the text from a lady earlier this morning wondering why her cucumber was turning like a circle almost. I was imagining kind of a cucumber donut. And here's Ralph from Prince Albert says, why do my cucumbers look like little footballs and golf balls this year?
1: Yeah, that has all to do with the weather, and it's the weather and moisture, and it's just like Jill was saying, it's the morph, and when you get that, so just being consistent with your watering and adding the nutrients like using a vegetable organic fertilizer with calcium in it with cucumbers as well as tomatoes and peppers. That's huge, and alfalfa pellets work really good for that as well. And adding a little bit of H-Start with them, which just makes them produce even better.
0: It has been an unusual growing season, though, hasn't it?
1: Oh yeah, it's been. You don't get these very often like this. It's been one of the most unusual ones we've had in a lot of years.
0: Got a text in from Randy at 1-877-332-8255. Wants to know: can he still plant grass seed on the dead spots on his lawn? And also, best date to spread fall fertilizer, is October too late, he wonders?
1: Yeah, no, October you can do them, but anytime in September. I always say after the September long weekend, put your fall fertilizer on your lawn, and you can even do it the same time you seed. But the seeding, like I talked about the earlier call, is that you want to do it as soon as possible because it will still germinate, get the roots established right now. And if not, if you can't do it till October for seeding, then just wait till the third or fourth week of October. Put the seed down. It'll come up first thing this spring.
0: When we think about fertilizing this time of the year, I'm just wondering, Rick, and with the rain that we've had and the rain that we're going to be getting here over the next couple of days, does that impact when people should be putting the fertilizer in and then adding water to the lawn when there's rain out there as well?
1: When there's rain comes, there's a lot of people that don't have the sprinkler system, or they got a manual or what now. And so if you got rain coming, it's a great time to put the fertilizer down, get her down. And so that you don't have to water right afterwards. It takes right down to the root zone. It's perfect.
0: 1-877-332-TALK, 1-877-332-8255. Any questions you've got for Rick? We're here for another half hour. 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
4: It's 10:30. I'm Roman Hadar. A massive weather system is carving its way through parts of central and southern Saskatchewan today. Like a wave pounding the shoreline, that storm is washing over communities like Wynyard, Foam Lake, Fort Capel, and Regina. It's bringing strong winds, large hail, and heavy rain. The stage is set for another chapter in the Ryder-Bomber rivalry. Today is the annual Labor Day Classic. Saskatchewan comes in with a 7-4 record, while the Bombers are close behind with 6-5. It may be the Labor Day Classic, but the stadium is going to see a visit from Ottawa this weekend. Conservative leader Pierre Poilievre will be in Regina this afternoon watching the game. U.S. President Donald Trump's recent executive order renaming Lake Ontario to Lake America has sparked widespread outrage among dual citizens and Americans living in Canada. Trump signed that order shortly after tensions between the U.S. and Canada escalated. Your Labor Day long weekend weather in Regina and southern Saskatchewan today, mainly cloudy with a 60% chance of showers, a risk of a thunderstorm, and a high of 21. Tonight, showers with the risk of a thunderstorm about 5 to 10 millimeters and a low of 16. In Saskatoon and central Saskatchewan today, cloudy with a 60% chance of showers and a high of 17. Tonight, cloudy with a 60% chance of showers and a low of 13. In Regina, mostly cloudy with a northwest wind at 35 and it's 17. In Saskatoon, misty with northeast wind at 25 and it's 13. It's 10:31. I'm Roman Hadar.
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7: 60 years ago, in 1965, it was written that Saskatchewan's nearly 1 million residents are taking great pride in their province. It discusses that the big boom today is in the potash industry. The 1965 article discusses how Saskatchewan was known as the breadbasket of the world, but she has taken on the new pseudonym of Potash Center of the World. Then Premier Ross Thatcher stated, "What has always been a wheat province, a new economic era is beginning." The article also states, "Potash production and the search for new resources will continue here as long as large parts of the world's population lack sufficient food, as long as there is land requiring only fertilization to make it productive for hungry people." That still holds true today. To see the entire supplement, go to prosperitysaskatchewan.ca and select the Documents tab for the 1965 Saskatchewan Potash Show. I'm Eric Anderson from CIMSA.
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0: Garden Talk is on your radio every Sunday morning from 9 till 11. CJME Regina, CKOM Saskatoon. We've had a busy morning, lots of texts, some calls as well. And this being our last half hour, we've got some openings. So if you'd like to pose a question to Rick Van Dyvendyk, get on the phone or get on the text line, 1-877-332-8255. Currently 18 degrees, cloudy sky in Regina, 60% chance of rain. And they've got a severe thunderstorm warning up, or a watch up, I guess, for the Regina area. So looks like a pretty good chance of some shower activity maybe for the football game kickoff at 5 this afternoon, and they're talking about showers in the evening as well, and more rain coming for Monday and Tuesday for Regina. Saskatoon this morning, a bit of drizzle happening right now, but rain in the forecast for Regina as well. Back to our text line at 1-877-332-8255. This is Jay in Swift Current. I've got a small forsythia. Is that it, Rick? A forsythia?
1: Yep.
0: Planted in 2025, was hailed in July. The ends of the branches are damaged and there's no new growth. Other shrubs have all grown back. Should it be trimmed back at this point?
1: Now, you know what? I would just honestly, I would just leave it. And then right next spring, like they bloom, before the leaves come on, they bloom a yellow bloom. And so what you want to do is you can give it a trimming next spring right after it finishes blooming, trim off any of the dead branches and then do any other little trimming you might want to do on it. And then put the fertilizer to it. And then for the next season, every 3 weeks, and you'll get lots of growth, and then you'll get tons, even more blooms the next year. So that's what I would do if I had a forsythia.
0: Okay, sounds promising. 1-877-332-8255. We got a caller from Regina. Hello, Diane.
17: Hello.
0: What's your question for Rick?
17: Oh, hi. Our rhubarb hasn't been doing very good. It's starting to get the stalks are about the size of my little pinky. And I'm wondering, how do you get it back to a bigger stalk?
1: How long has it been in the ground for?
17: Oh, probably 25 years.
1: Yeah. So the best thing to do then if it's that age is that basically divide it, okay? Either divide it in the ground, so take parts of it off in the ground, and then transplant them or give them away, whatever you want. And then that's the way you'll get it to reproduce better for you.
17: Okay, so subdivide it then.
1: Subdivided is the best way. If it's too old like that, it'll weaken, especially in the center of the plant. And by dividing it, you'll renew its energy and juvenile, and it'll do a lot better for you.
17: Okay, thank you very much.
0: Okay, thanks for the call, Diane.
17: No fertilizer. 1-877-332.
1: No fertilizer.
17: Okay, thank you.
0: Thanks for the call. 1-877-332-8255. Monica, Saskatoon, wants to move her raspberry bushes. Do I cut them down, then move them? And how much do I cut down, and will they produce fruit for me next year?
1: Yeah, just a little bit earlier, wait for a couple frosts first, and then move them and cut them back to about a foot off the ground, and then transplant them that way. But wait till they get a couple good frosts, the leaves turn color, and then move them then, and then water them in really well, and they'll be fine. You can either do that this fall, or you could do it first thing in the spring as soon as the snow disappears and the frost is out of the ground.
0: Up North Battleford Way, David, listening in, texting us at 1-877-332-8255, wants to know when's the best time to do softwood cuttings for Nanking and Evans cherries.
1: Yeah, next June. Next June is the best time to do the softwood cuttings. So then basically anytime in June, do the softwood cuttings and get the new growth. And they'll actually take the best and do the best when you do that.
0: Moose Jaw, we find Amy with a snowball hydrangea several years old. The stalks are very spindly and need to be supported, but the flower heads are huge and beautiful. I have it right beside a cedar, which it continually leads away from. I only give it Miracle-Gro. Should I be giving it anything other than that? I also want to plant another hydrangea in the northwest corner of a porch where it only gets a bit of late-day sun. Which variety would work best there?
1: Yeah, if it's late-day, any of the varieties will do good, especially one that's called Incredible. Will do really well there because it doesn't like the sun very much at all, so it'll do really well there. Otherwise, yeah, just the only reason that one's leaning over is because it's just looking for more sunlight. And so the only way you're going to stop that there again is by pruning it a little bit in early spring and letting the branches thicken out a bit, or otherwise moving it in early spring to a spot where it's just a little more sunlight where it's not reaching for it.
0: Interesting. So as she was saying, the flower heads are big and beautiful, those yep. spindly stalks, though, and it's all about sunlight exposure, is it?
1: Exactly. The leaves are the one that creates, not the flowers, but the leaves are the one that are reaching to grab the sun to give energy to produce the flowers. And so that's what is spindly. It's just trying to reach out to get as much sunlight as it can.
0: 1-877-332-8255 on the phone. Hello, Steve. What's your question?
18: Rick, my mom has a apple tree that produces large green apples, and I always prune it in the springtime. Can I do it in the fall?
1: Yep, as long as you do it in October, basically, okay?
18: Okay.
1: That's once the leaves turn dormant. So I either prune in October, mainly the second half of October is when I prune the apple trees, or I do it in March or the first week in April.
18: Okay. Yeah, usually April is when I do it, but it's, you know, a busy time for everything else. Yep. I'm wondering the fall, so about second week of October.
1: Yep. Yeah, you can even go into the first 2 weeks of November if you want.
18: Okay, perfect. Thank you.
1: Okay.
0: Thanks for the call, Steve, at 1-877-332-8255. Joanne from Saskatoon wants to know how long you can pick and use your rhubarb.
1: Yeah, rhubarb, as long as it's there, I don't like trimming it all the way off, especially in the fall, because right now it's putting the sugars back down at the root to produce lots, keep it healthy, and it's produce lots next year. So never in the fall. You can always take a few, but never take them all, so that it does that, can put those sugars back into the root system.
0: What about when you harvest rhubarb? You know, I recollect as a kid, you know, rhubarb was kind of like our poor man's candy. But I recall, you know, getting late in the season, it would get kind of tough and chewy. Is there a prime time to harvest it?
1: Yeah, the prime time is almost past now anyways, but sometimes you'll get some new growth to come up. It'll still be nice. But like I said, right now the sugars are really heading down to the root system right this time of the year, because the nights are getting, you know, the daylights are getting shorter, nights are getting longer, so the plants know that, and so they're starting to put all their sugars into the roots. So the best tasting is in the summertime.
0: 1-877-332-8255. Laura purchased a bay leaf plant from you at Dutch this spring. It happens to be a tall, straight one. How do I keep it for the winter, or can I trim it down to make it shorter to keep it in the house?
1: Yeah, the only way you can do is keep it in the house. It won't survive outside at all. So just keep it in a pot and just trim it just like a regular tree. It loves to be trimmed, and just keep it in a bright location, and it'll be great as a house plant as well.
0: And do you pull the bay leaves off then too when you're cooking?
1: Absolutely. That's perfectly. Yeah. Just don't eat them, but put them in to add the flavor to the soup and everything else.
0: Okay, we still got about 15 minutes to go. You got a question for Rick Van Dyvendyke, 1-877-332-8255. It's Garden Talk on 980 CJME and 650 CKOM.
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22: 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Mexico and Japan are the next fastest growing. The U.S. is still number one, but it was down 11% last year. I'm Paul Martin.
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0: Okay, we've had a bunch of texts come in, so let's get to these really quickly here and get your answers before the top of the hour here. First off, on the phone, we're down to the southeast corner, down to Stoughton. Hey, Blair, what's your question for Rick Van Dyvendyk?
5: I have a Sundance Popular, and it's splitting, and it's about 5 years old. And if it keeps splitting, I'm scared it's just going to fall and break right off or something.
1: Is it splitting right above a Y or anything like that, or is it just all right on a straight trunk?
5: It's in the trunk, but, you know, a couple stems were coming out of in that area, sort of thing.
1: So what you want to do if you want to stop it from splitting, how big is the trunk right now?
5: Oh, I would say about 2 to 3 inches.
1: What you want to do for the wintertime starting at the end of October until the middle of April, to, you know, around there, you want to put a wrap around the trunk. And that wrap around the trunk it basically should be white in color. And then what you want to do is it'll reflect the sunlight, because what happens is in the wintertime, when you get heat and cold going on from the sun, you get what we call a frost crack, okay? And then so what happens is that frost crack doesn't get time to heal, because each year it redoes it. So, and it only do when it's more, when it's younger, is when it'll be a bigger time. So if you put a tree wrap or tree guard around that trunk that's white, you'll stop that from happening. It'll heal over, and then the tree will be fine.
5: Okay, yeah, I used to see on our other trees, they had some sort of plastic wrap around it.
1: Yep, that's exactly what you're doing. Yep, it's a white, and it's white. So just go to a garden center and ask for a tree wrap, and then you can just wrap it around it. You just go round and round and round, and then or spiral, and then that'll help, and you can take it off in the spring, put it in the shed, put it on the next year again.
5: Okay, yeah, like they're planted outside all winter sort of thing, so.
1: Yep, that's what you need to protect from. You need to protect from the sun in March and April is when they do the cracking.
5: Okay. Okay. And the ants are going nuts on it right now, but
1: yeah, that's because it's bleeding sap, and the ants are attracted to the sap.
5: Oh, I sprayed it with soap once, and I thought that helped, but it dish soap sort of thing.
1: Yeah, so you need it to heal up, so you need to put the tree wrap on.
0: Okay, thanks for the call, Blair. I appreciate you giving us a buzz. We got a bunch of texts that we want to get to here at 1-877-332-8255. Rafe says, my Saskatoon bushes at the lake, way too high to harvest. Can and how much can I shorten them, and when should I do it?
1: Yeah, do it as soon as the leaves start falling off this fall, or otherwise first thing in the spring in March or the beginning of April, trim it down right in half. and that'll be great for them. And then they'll just produce lots of branches. They won't have as much fruit as next year because you did a major trimming, but the following year you'll have tons.
0: We've got a text in saying, my dahlias are in all stages. Some have already flowered and are turning brown. Should I pull them or wait for the first frost?
1: Wait for the first frost. Wait till all the energy goes completely down to all the bulbs. You have to do before the ground gets any frost in it. And then lift them and then store them for the wintertime and then start them again up in April in a pot and get them going for next year.
0: Rose in Saskatoon wants to know what she can do to prevent aphids that have been attacking her false sunflower patch. She says they've also devoured her dill. She says, I don't want to deal with this every year as they're a mess.
1: Yeah, just use soap and water. Just soap and water in the vegetable garden. That'll work good for those type of things. Or you can use a product called Andol. It works really good as well. And you have to spray them about every 10 to 14 days, and you can keep on top of them.
0: Dawn in Blucher says, is it too late to deep water is blue spruce and pine trees? And what about fertilizer during deep watering?
1: Yeah, no fertilizing in the fall of those ones. And it's a little bit early. I want to slow down the watering in September. I don't want to stop watering if it's really dry. I want to just keep them a little bit moist, but more on the dry side. And then about the middle of October, then I want to do the deep watering and soak them in really good about the middle of October.
0: Danita is listening in Estevan, wants to know, when is the best time to dig horseradish for processing?
1: Yeah, you can start anytime. Like, as soon as you see the horseradish leaves starting to turn color and that kind of stuff, it's a great time to start harvesting those.
0: 1-877-332-TALK, 1-877-332-8255. We got a few minutes, so we can still take some text. Here's one from Amy. Should I plant a hydrangea in the fall or the spring?
1: You can do it in the fall. If you do it in the fall, just mulch them a bit with some bark mulch around the, or leaves and that kind of stuff around the stem, around the base of them. If you do it in the fall, it's not a problem. You'll find lots of specials at the garden centers right now. So a great time to purchase them and put them in the ground. Just mulch them for the first winter.
0: Sherry is in Southie, wants to know about her cranberry butterfly bush. It's in a pot. What would be the best way to overwinter it?
1: Yeah, the best thing, if it's a butterfly bush, it's borderline hardiness, okay? So if I was going to plant it take it out of the pot and put it in the ground, I'd mulch it really heavy and as far up the stem as you can. Okay. Then if it might die back down to the mulch level, or otherwise put the pot into a garage, let the frost knock the leaves off first. And then, but not too much of a heavy frost, nothing below minus 10. And then otherwise put them in the garage where it's, just above zero. They could stay there for the wintertime.
0: Larry in North Battleford wants to know when he can be trimming his morning glories.
1: Yeah, morning glories, you can trim them anytime now if you want. They're pretty much done flowering, but I mean, if they're still flowering, you can just enjoy them and prune them just a little bit later on. It's fine too.
0: Patty in Regina says, can you remind me the best time to prune a maple tree?
1: Right now. Absolutely. August, September are the 2 months that you want to do maples and birches. You don't want to prune a maple in November, or you don't want to prune it in the spring because it'll bleed like crazy. So September, August, those are the 2 months you want to prune maples.
0: Okay. She wants to know, can she grow a young passion flower seedling indoors over the winter?
1: Yeah, absolutely.
0: 1-877-332-8255. Somebody texting in here saying, I was listening to the rhubarb questions. My grandma has always told me you can only pick rhubarb where the month does not contain an R. So you cannot pick rhubarb in April or September, but it's fine to pick rhubarb in May, June, July, and August. That was her rule.
1: Yeah. And that's true. They'll taste better, and the plant, because in the fall, you want the energy to go back into the roots. And so that's exactly, those are perfect. Perfect analogy.
0: Joanna says, I'm trying to see what this is. She says, I think it's sod. I'm thinking here. I have sod that was laid a month ago and it's taken very well. Can I apply fall fertilizer to it and in conjunction with the product from Dirt and Grow for dog urine damage?
1: Yeah, actually, it's a great time to put the Dirt and Grow on. And also, the best one fertilizer to put down is the stuff that's made in Saskatchewan. It's called It's called groundskeeper, and you want to use the green bag with a little bit of, the second number is 10, which is phosphorus, which will help get the roots established really well for the fall. And you'll find that around garden centers around Saskatchewan.
0: 1-877-332-8255. Dwayne says we planted a couple apple trees about 6 to 7 feet high about 2 weeks ago. Leaves are a bit droopy. Is everything going to be okay?
1: Yeah, check the root ball, whether it's too wet or too dry. If it's droopy, it could be either way. So check the root ball, not the soil around that you planted around, actually the root ball, that the pot that it came in, the plant came in. Check that root ball, and you'll have to probe that root bulb to see what it is like. But and then water if it needs it, or aerate if it's too wet.
0: If it's still plenty wet, is there fertilizer they would think about?
1: The only thing they can actually use is no regular fertilizer, and just call a root booster. It's just goes out. It just helps the roots out. That's all you want to do this time of year.
0: And our final text of the morning comes from Courtney in Prince Albert. Wants to know, am I able to leave my rose plant out over the winter?
1: If it's in a pot, no, it won't survive. Now, if it depends, if it's a tea rose, you can either bring it in or plant it into the ground and then mulch it really heavy and then dig it back up again and put it back in the pot next year.
0: We're all out of time. Rick, thanks so much for your expertise. Daughter Jill was in with us for the first hour of the program here again. Safe travels and have fun at the Rider game this afternoon.
1: Yeah, go Riders.
0: This is Garden Talk, brought to you by Dutch Growers Garden Center on 980 CJME and 650 CKOM.
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8: This is Brian Dagdala with the weekly fishing conditions from around Saskatchewan, courtesy of the Fishing Hole. Fishing reports look to be fair to good for the upcoming September long weekend. For walleye anglers, Last Mountain, Tobin, and Dory Lakes are fair to good for trophy fish, and Diefenbaker, Jan, and Channel Lakes are good for numbers of walleye. Spinner rigs and bottom bouncers are still the best technique to use. 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Try trolling crankbaits in deeper water for best success. And on the trout scene, Pipero Lake is fair for tigers and browns, and lake trout fishing is fair to good at Lac La Plonge, White Swan, and Little Bear Lakes. And those are the fishing conditions from around the province, courtesy of the Fishing Hole at 805 Circle Drive. Remember, you can count on the Fishing Hole. Good luck and good fishing. Yeah.

0: It's 11 o'clock. I'm Roman Hader. Some unpredictable storms are rolling over the prairies this weekend. The countdown to the Labor Day Classic. And a visitor from Ottawa heads to Mosaic Stadium. In Regina, mostly cloudy, and it's 18. In Saskatoon, cloudy, and it's 13. You may want to bring an umbrella if you're headed outside today. There's a severe thunderstorm advisory covering a big chunk of southeastern Saskatchewan. It starts in the Grenfell area and covers a huge swath north, moving all the way up to Hudson Bay, covering communities like Priestville, Yorkton, and Esterhazy. Dan Fulton is a meteorologist with Environment Canada and says if you're headed to the football game today, you may want to prepare for rain.
1: We're still kind of dealing with this summertime regime of thunderstorms. And these ones are pretty unpredictable. There's no real obvious trigger that you can tie to starting them off.
0: He says we'll likely see storms drift through the province over the next few days. One of the most anticipated football games is finally here. The annual Labor Day Classic takes place tonight as the Riders host the Winnipeg Blue Bombers. With the CFL's West Division being so tight this season, it could be a pivotal game towards getting a home playoff contest. The Green Zone Rider reporter Britton Gray has more.
2: One of those things where you get to live a dream where you play in the big games.
3: Quarterback Trevor Harris will look to once again deliver a win to Rider fans in the Labor Day Classic. Both teams are looking to build some momentum ahead of the final stretch of the CFL season, so he knows it's going to be a fun game to be a part of.
2: It's going to be 60 minutes of violent football, and that's what we look forward to.
3: The last four Labor Day Classics have been decided by four or fewer points. At Mosaic Stadium, I'm Britton Gray.
0: Kickoff for that game is set for this afternoon at 5. Make sure to tune into the Green Zone pregame show. That kicks off at 3. Football fans aren't the only ones headed to Mosaic Stadium. Conservative leader Pierre Poilievre is in Regina today to watch the Labor Day Classic. Poilievre was on the Evan Bray Show earlier this week and says his goal is to make Canada more affordable. And that goal hasn't changed since the start of the trade war. He says the Liberals can do that by cutting any and all carbon taxes.
4: The less visible fuel standard tax, 7 cents a liter at the pump, GST on gas, the industrial carbon tax on fertilizer, steel, aluminum.
0: He says Canadians need to focus less on Donald Trump and more on what we can control here at home. Speaking of the U.S. president, his executive order to change the name of Lake Ontario to Lake America has sparked widespread outrage among dual citizens. London, Ontario resident Chris Kabinski says he was so outraged by the threats of annexation that he decided to renounce his U.S. citizenship and divorce Trump's America.
5: Trump 2.0 comes on, and literally when he started talking about 51st state, Canada's not a country, all that negative rhetoric, I just kind of went, that's it, I'm done.
0: More than a million Americans, including visitors on long-term visas and dual citizens, live in Canada. Saskatoon fire crews were busy late last night. They tell us they responded to a pallet fire outside of the Canadian Tire on the 300 block of Confederation Drive. Three fire trucks, a ladder truck, and the rescue unit responded and were able to put that fire out in roughly 10 minutes. Luckily, no one was hurt, but the store did see some light smoke damage. As football fans gather in Regina this afternoon, Western Pizza president Sparrow Bonus says those visitors make a noticeable difference.
6: It's good because you have so many people coming in from out of town. You have a bunch of people coming in from Winnipeg. You got people from all over the province coming home for the long weekend.
0: And once they reach Mosaic Stadium, he says fans go through thousands of slices of pizza during the game. The latest local news is as close as your phone. Check out CKOM.com and CJME.com, Saskatchewan's homepages for news. It's 11:04. Sports from the Green Zone. The Saskatchewan Roughriders will be aiming to move into a share of first place in the West tonight when they host the Winnipeg Blue Bombers. The 7-4 Riders are 2 points back of the 8-3 Elks and 2 points up on the 6-5 Bombers. Kickoff for that game is this afternoon at 5. The Toronto Blue Jays are aiming to boost their win streak to 5 in a row today when they wrap up a 3-game series against the Kansas City Royals. The Jays, who are tied with the Cleveland Guardians for the third and final AL wildcard berth with identical 72 and 71 records, will send right-hander Spencer Arrighetti to the mound today. That game starts at noon. It's 11:05. Your Labor Day long weekend weather in Regina and southern Saskatchewan today. Mainly cloudy with a 60% chance of showers, a risk of a thunderstorm, and a high of 21. Tonight, showers with a risk of a thunderstorm, about 5 to 10 millimeters, and a low of 16. In Saskatoon and central Saskatchewan today, cloudy with a 60% chance of showers and a high of 17. Tonight, cloudy with a 60% chance of showers and a low of 13. Across Saskatchewan today, in the Battle Forts, 16, Prince Albert 13, Swift Current 14, Weyburn 22, Estevan 21, Yorkton 18, and in Moose Jaw 19. In Regina, mostly cloudy with a northeast wind at 33 and it's 18. In Saskatoon, cloudy with a northeast wind at 36 and it's 13. It's 11:06. I'm Roman Hader.
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8: I was saying to someone the other day, there's so much noise. You think about every time that Canada and the United States has gone through a trade dispute. What's different this time is that in 2026, everyone has a megaphone. Everyone can step up through the use of social media and use it to yell and yell loudly. But as we've seen, as we follow this through the twists and turns, the loud ones might draw the attention of the uninformed and easily swayed. But we also, if we're critical thinkers, have the opportunity to read, to watch, to listen, to contribute in a way that helps us understand better. And thanks to a number of credible voices who may not scream, but talk and talk in a way that shows perspective and experience that is needed during what feels like somewhat unprecedented times. That is always welcome. And our first guest is one of those people. Former Saskatchewan Premier Brad Wall posted a note online last week sharing his thoughts about those who feel cutting off or throwing tariffs on Canadian oil should maybe take a second look at things. All the more reason for us to invite former Premier Brad Wall onto the program. Brad, thanks for taking the call.
9: Hi, Evan. Thanks for having me on.
8: So you've got a unique perspective that a lot of us don't, because you've navigated what I'll call the Team Canada approach on various issues. This trade war is unique, but does this remind you of anything from your time as Premier?
9: Well, it does. I mean, scale, in terms of scale or intensity, no, nothing like this that I was ever a part of. But when Trump, was first elected for his first term and had indicated he wasn't happy with NAFTA and wanted to have another run at something in terms of replacing it or abrogating it potentially, the Prime Minister at the time, Trudeau, asked us premiers to use our subnational connections that we may have built over the years. And, you know, in Saskatchewan, we had worked hard to have representation in Washington, D.C. for our own unique trade and relational issues that we might have as well. Our, you know, producer groups in Saskatchewan and businesses had their own connections and contacts, especially in agriculture, one of the most integrated sectors in North America. And so we did, we accepted his invitation or his request, and we were, I was in Iowa, for example, the state legislature, and we reached out through government offices and companies were reaching out just to try to remind the Americans of the importance of the relationship that they actually have a trade surplus with us when you take oil out of the equation, and the oil, of course, itself is a great benefit to them. They add the value and get North American energy security anyway from it. So, but, you know, this is different. Obviously, we're into a full-blown tariff fight now with counter tariffs coming from Canada. And I guess my frustration, Evan, and wrote about it on Facebook, was hearing Premier Ford and others in central Canada, and some in western Canada, actually, including, I think, Nenshi in Alberta, the NDP leader there, saying that oil, western Canadian oil, for example, and potash, should be should be the target of our own tariffs. We should tariff it that we might want to levy an export tax. And, you know, there's some basic facts here that I think were misunderstood. I think your introduction was on point, that some of the talking points we've heard to and fro in this trade war have been, you know, they've been maybe attractive to engage in these talking points, but they're sometimes free of facts.
8: Mm-hmm.
9: For example, all of the Western Canadian oil that Ontario does get, and remember, Central Canada gets oil from different countries as well, the United States and some OPEC countries, but the oil that from Western Canada that Ontario does get, all of it comes through a pipeline that goes first through into the United States. Mm-hmm. So if we listened to Doug Ford and we tariffed it, I guess in terms of at 50%, whatever the number is, well, it's sort of like shooting yourself in the foot if you're the Ontario Premier, because you've just increased the price of your own oil that's coming through that pipeline out of the U.S. And similarly for potash, you know, because of a policy at the Port of Vancouver and regulatory difficulties, you know, in the last little while, we've seen more Saskatchewan potash go out through Portland on the U.S. side, up to 20%, and that number has been growing and could well grow in the future. So it's the same argument for potash. The potash that leaves Saskatchewan and goes out of that port of Portland is going to non-U.S. countries. But if once it dips down into the U.S., any export tax or perhaps countermeasure by the U.S. would increase our price of our potash to those non-U.S. countries, something we don't want to do. We want to be competitive, and it would do so in an artificial way. So, again, you know, it's a longer story. Look how long it's taken me to explain it. But sometimes you've got to share the facts in these sort of lay-up comments that you get from people like Doug Ford that aren't that thoughtful, and frankly would hurt the country more than they would help, even if he didn't have all these other complicating factors at play. Mm-hmm.
8: Former Saskatchewan Premier Brad Wall is my guest. I mean, it's telling that U.S. President Donald Trump hasn't targeted potash and oil. There's a reason for that, because they need it. So the question often becomes, Brad, how do we use it to our advantage? Are we missing an opportunity in any way? I agree with you. Tariffs or export taxes, not the way to go. What should we be doing?
9: Well, in those sectors, in potash, we've got customers in the United States who are farmers principally, who use Saskatchewan potash in their fertilizer program, and on the oil side, of course, we have partners. But most of the value add to the oil that Canada sends to the U.S. Happens on the U.S. side of the border, creates jobs on the U.S. side of the border, so. You know, back to what we tried to do in 2016, I think it's really important for us to leverage relationships, not threaten taxes, not threaten tariffs, but to continue to leverage relationships at all levels. I mean, the federal government better be doing that, certainly, but provincial governments should have been building their own network in the United States. Premiers should have been doing that. I know Premier Mo certainly has. I think Premier Mo was really influential in getting Greer and LeBlanc to start talking again here. Unfortunately, it led us to this point. So I just think there is the opportunity for us to use relationships we have in Canada and encourage those folks that we know in the States who agree with the notion that the trade relationship between our two countries is too important to let it fail, that they would then lobby their own senators and congressional delegations and even the White House should they have contacts into the administration. So I just think it's imperfect and it's a slow process sometime, but that relationship building is the best leverage.
8: I wonder if you have any thoughts, Brad, on the recent announcement, and it's very thin on details, but certainly it was announced about the United States and Venezuela and the partnership that will yield, it appears, a lot of oil for the United States. Does that change anything for Canada's energy strategy?
9: Well, I mean, that oil that has been in place, we've known about it, obviously, just here. And so the challenge in that country has been both the political and geopolitical risk for companies to try to develop it and other, you know, related issues, arguably mostly policy risk or geopolitical risk. So with the U.S. trying to deal with that through the unique relationship that they now have between Venezuela and the U.S., yeah, it should be on the radar of our oil and gas industry. It's a very heavy oil. The oil sands might be the sector in Canada that would be wanting to pay closest attention, but we should always be paying careful attention to a relationship, taking nothing for granted. And comments like we had from Ford last week, from Premier Ford, are precisely the opposite of that, of being intentional about the relationship and realizing that at any given time with some global event, a natural advantage we thought we had and maybe had grown complacent about is gone, or at least threatened over the long term. And I think in Venezuela, you're looking at a number of years before any meaningful displacement of, say, other oil, like including from Canada, can happen. But still, it should have everyone's attention. And there's always consequences to these trade wars, especially when we choose to escalate with rhetoric that's ill-informed on our side and their side.

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1: Well, on our program over the last couple of years, well, really since I started, when I first took over from John Gormley doing this show, one topic that has bubbled to the surface more than once, and we have talked about it from a few different angles, is tire recycling in Saskatchewan. And as you know, if you've followed along, there's been some back and forth. There's been some controversy as to how it was handled. There's been some decisions made by the provincial government in terms of how they stood up a tire stewardship of Saskatchewan, and from there, how the

0: cycling contract has been awarded. I've gotten to know the team at Sherkom Industries quite well. Sherkom was the lone provincial tire recycler for a long time. Others have come and gone, but Sherkom has predominantly done the work. And their story is fascinating to me. If you think back to 2016, they had a large fire. That fire, for many companies, would be enough to wipe it out. Not only did it not wipe it out, they rebuilt, and they put together what is a better industrial plant than what they had in the first place, continued to do their work. Then came this whole loss of the tire recycling contract, which really happened over a few years from 2020 to about 2023. That resulted in some significant layoffs in 2024. But keep in mind, they never left the work that they were doing. They may not have had the contract for the recycling, but they continued to put together these value add aftermarket products that continue to be shipped all over the place, not just in the province, but all throughout Canada and outside of Canada as well. Then they go through a lawsuit with the provincial government, which got settled in February of this year. So when I had the opportunity, when the team there reached out and said, would you like to come for a tour? I jumped at it. Earlier this year, I was able to walk through a tour of Sherkom Industries just outside of Saskatoon. And to say I was amazed at what I saw would be an understatement. It is quite the facility, and I'm happy to have Mike Richards, CEO of Sherkom, joining me in studio. Mike, thanks so much for being here. Thank you. I just did a quick synopsis of the kind of the history of Sherkom, but it's like you've been quite a ride.
1: We have.
0: How long have you been with the company?
1: I've been with the company since 2019.
0: Okay. So when I came out for the tour, I don't think I really knew what to expect, but I'm just going to give you a couple of kind of unedited observations. First of all, I was shocked at how clean that site is. I made that comment many times as we were doing the tour, walking through, like, for a company that works with small pieces of rubber and right. makes them into products, it was immaculate around there. That obviously is an effort that's made by the company.
1: Yeah, for sure. You know, Evan, I'm not surprised that that's your view of it. We've had that comment multiple times, even from other tire recyclers in the industry.
0: Right.
1: We pride ourselves on keeping a good, clean facility. And, you know, credit to our staff. Our staff takes ownership of their each and every role that they have. Mm-hmm. And to be honest, like, we are an advanced manufacturer first. So when we're making these products, we need to have a clean environment to do so. Safety is a big part of that as well.
0: Yeah. And the size of the plant, I think, was the other thing, Mike. I mean, the manufacturing part of it is big, but when you throw on the recycling part, which right now is sitting quiet, but I trust that's not going to always be the case. It's a big facility you run there.
1: It is. It's one of the larger ones in Western or North America for integration wise, right? Mm-hmm. We have enough capacity. We could do more than Saskatchewan generates in a year. And it was built that way on purpose, right? Mm-hmm. But the manufacturing side, like the recycling part of our business fed the manufacturing side. So it had to be there to be able to give us the inputs that we needed.
0: Which is what I think is part of what's remarkable about this is knowing that the recycling side, like you said, fed the manufacturing side. The recycling side stops as a result of the contract. And we can talk about that in a second, but you don't stop the manufacturing side, which means you've got to go out now and buy the product, right?
1: Yeah, that's right. We had to secure our inputs. We had to secure through Western Canada. So we've been securing raw rubber from Alberta, BC, Ontario. But you're right. The manufacturing part is our main business. And that's the value added manufacturing that we're doing here in Saskatchewan. So.
0: And I think that was another takeaway chatting today with Mike Richards, the CEO of Sherkom, is I walked through the doors thinking you do, you know, that rubber paving for driveways, maybe some playgrounds, and those what I call curbs, parking curbs, right? In my mind, those were your products. Those don't even scratch the surface.
1: No, they sure don't.
0: Like, can you give us give us some examples of some of the more, you know, specific manufacturing that you do, maybe a lot of the stuff that you're sending out?
1: Yeah, you bet. So we, like rubber paving is a big part of our business, Evan. Like we do have installers across Canada, that use the Sherecom system. We have installers in the UK that are installing Sherecom rubber paving.
0: Right.
1: But the manufactured goods, like we do a lot of construction industry based products that would be used in, like hotel builds or hospital builds and those kind of things. And those products we're shipping, about 60% of those products go to the States. We also have a line in ballistics. And this would go kind of in line with your history,
0: right?
1: Where, you know, we make products for training for military or RCMP and policing. So because rubber's got that ability to, you know, mitigate sound and mitigate shock absorption. Sure. So these are some products. And again, we're shipping these products either Eastern Europe into the States as well.
0: Yeah. I remember when we were doing the tour, Shane was the one that was doing the tour, and he was picking up like these obscure looking little rubber blocks and explaining how they're used and what they're for and where they're shipped. I mean, these are specifically made things that you manufacture and then ship. So it's amazing to me that Saskatchewan can be the hub of that, because you've got contracts, as you said, all over the world.
1: Right. Yeah, and those products, it's a big market. Those blocks in particular are used on flat roofing for electrical and HVAC, right?
0: Right.
1: And so there's a lot of them. You can imagine, go to the hotel and you'll see about 100 blocks on one roof. So it's a big volume. The encouraging part is, you know, and this segues into our circular economy discussion too. Like, this is coming from scrap tires, and these are products that are getting built and manufactured to have a wholly, totally different new life.
0: Right. It's part of the value add. We're chatting today with Mike Richards, CEO of Sherecom Industries. I mentioned the recycling part of your business. It weird to, for me to walk around there, see manufacturing in full swing, recycling, which is a lot of big equipment. Like that tends to be the real big equipment that you've got, sitting quiet and dormant. Do you expect you will get into tire recycling again?
1: You know, Evan, we are, we're open. Obviously, it's multi-million dollar investment in equipment sitting there.
0: Yeah.
1: We are definitely open to furthering conversations and moving forward. You know, resilience means that you don't just stop. Resilience means you innovate ways to not just survive it, but get better coming out of it. Mm-hmm. And so, you know, we're hopeful, that we'll be able to use that equipment again soon.
0: Right.
1: I mean, for us, it feeds our manufacturing, but for the province, you know, we're hoping that it just makes things better.
0: Appreciate having you here. Mike Richards, CEO of Sherecom Industries. We'll take a break. We'll be right back here on 980 CJME and 650 CKOM.
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3: It's 11:30. I'm Roman Hadar. There's a severe thunderstorm advisory covering a big chunk of southeastern Saskatchewan. It starts in the Grenfell area and covers a huge swath north, moving all the way up to Hudson Bay, covering communities like Priestville, Yorkton, and Esterhazy. That advisory calls for strong winds, large hail, and heavy rain. The Saskatchewan Roughriders will be aiming to move into a share of first place in the West tonight when they host the Winnipeg Blue Bombers. The 7-4 Riders are 2 points back of the 8-3 Elks and 2 points up on the 6-5 Bombers. The U.S. President's executive order to change the name of Lake Ontario to Lake America has sparked widespread outrage among dual citizens. London, Ontario resident Chris Kabinski says he was so outraged by the threats of annexation that he decided to renounce his U.S. citizenship. More than 1 million Americans, including visitors on long-term visas and dual citizens, live in Canada.
4: Your Labor Day long weekend weather in Regina and southern Saskatchewan today. Mainly cloudy with a 60% chance of showers, a risk of a thunderstorm, and a high of 21. Tonight, showers with a risk of a thunderstorm about 5 to 10 millimeters and a low of 16. In Saskatoon and central Saskatchewan today, cloudy with a 60% chance of showers and a high of 17. Tonight, cloudy with a 60% chance of showers and a low of 13. In Regina, mostly cloudy with a northeast wind at 33 and it's 18. In Saskatoon, cloudy with a northeast wind at 36 and it's 13. It's 11:31. I'm Roman Hadar.
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0: Well, school is back in session. AI, artificial intelligence, is becoming a bigger part of our lives all the time. What is the impact it's having in the classroom? This is a topic that I think is gaining momentum as it should. Are Canadian kids, Canadian students, using AI as a learning tool? Or has it become a shortcut? You know, we had Cole's notes back in the day. Well, today AI is taking that and going much further. There's a brand new Fraser Institute study out, a survey, I should say, of teachers from grades 6 through 12 And what it does is it looks at how often students are using artificial intelligence for schoolwork and what educators are seeing in the classroom. I'm seeing and hearing stuff online where students will take a math equation and literally just take a picture of it, a photo of it, put it into AI, and it will spit out the answer and say, is this for a school project? And if so, would you like me to show my work? You know how teachers sometimes don't want just the final answer. They say you've got to show your work. So you can get all of that through AI. This study, the findings are quite interesting because they raise a lot of questions about critical thinking and writing and how schools should handle AI going forward. I'm happy to have Paige McPherson joining us now. Paige is senior fellow in education policy with the Fraser Institute, was involved in this study, and joins us by phone. Paige, thanks for taking the call.
16: Yeah, thanks for having me.
0: So maybe let's just start with the big question. How big is the impact of AI in our schools?
16: Yeah, it is quite big in terms of what teachers are reporting from this survey. So we commissioned this survey with Lege. Lege conducted it for us. It's of grades 6 to 12 teachers right across Canada. And we found that in every region, and I'll break down the numbers for you in Manitoba, Saskatchewan, which we looked at as a distinct region as well. But right across the country, teachers are reporting pretty large shares of students that they suspect are using AI for homework. They're seeing declining skills, you know, of students in class around critical thinking and writing. And they're also reporting that they themselves as teachers use AI a pretty fair bit. So I would say right from the teachers to the students through the schools across the country, AI is definitely having a distinct impact on our education system.
0: Taking a look at the report, it says 4 in 10 teachers believe more than half of their students are using AI to do their homework. Would you call that a big problem? Would you call it a big opportunity? Would you call it something that needs attention? How do you categorize that?
16: Yeah, so I guess that's a sort of a two-part answer. The first part and why I think this is problematic is that we asked a follow-up question to that as well. So that's a national number. About 4 in 10 Canadian teachers in grades 6 to 12 report that their students over half of their students are using AI for their homework. That's what the teachers are reporting they think is happening. That was slightly lower in Manitoba and Saskatchewan. And I'll just note that in both Quebec and then in Manitoba, Saskatchewan, the usage rates were a little bit lower as reported by teachers, but still enough that it's something to pay attention to for sure. And no teachers said that none of their students are using AI basically in Manitoba and Saskatchewan. So this is an issue that's facing classrooms, certainly in your region as well. But the follow-up question that I think is important is that if we look at your region in particular, in Manitoba and Saskatchewan, of the students who teachers report are using AI to complete their homework, 55.4%, that's an average of how many students they think, according to teachers, are using it inappropriately. In other words, to do their work for them, and therefore those students are not completing the required work themselves. So where I think there's opportunity with AI, certainly, and we can talk about that, but I think the concerning part is if you're just getting students who are using the AI to do their homework for them, which is what teachers in Saskatchewan are saying, that is certainly a concern.
0: And I'm assuming that's where the downfall, the concern about the reduction of critical thinking skills comes in.
16: Well, yeah, exactly. So, and it's also about the comparison of their take-home work and their in-class work, because we really wanted to drill down on this and understand what teachers were saying. So in Manitoba and Saskatchewan, a strong majority of surveyed teachers, 75.7%, so about three-quarters, say that some of their students' work, their in-class work, is of lower quality than their take-home work. Now, that's probably always been the case. There's always students who are getting help at home from parents or whatever to complete their take-home work. But we asked about, okay, well, how has that changed over time? And more than 9 in 10 teachers in Manitoba and Saskatchewan, so 92.9%, said that gap in work quality has been worsening over time. So they're seeing that work that is being done in class is worse, and that's a problem that is growing and worsening over time. And I can definitely get into the numbers on more of that in-class work and the critical thinking as well.
0: Let's talk, Paige, about where we go from here. Paige McPherson is my guest, senior fellow, education policy at Fraser Institute. So is it that we need more guidelines for AI? Is it teachers are having to kind of adjust the way in which they teach in classroom versus homework? Where do we go from here?
16: Well, if we're seeing the skills in class decline, and I'll throw another number at you. So 67.6% of teachers in Manitoba and Saskatchewan said that their students' in-class writing and analytical skills, so not just their ability to, you know, read the material, but their ability to actually analyze it, understand it, comprehend it, is worse today than their students 5 years ago. So in just that really short time frame, which really is, you know, that's when AI has developed, and these, especially these generative AI tools like ChatGPT that we do know that, you know, many students are using, that's where they're seeing that real gap. And so the question becomes, okay, well, how do you address this, right? And I think one of the things is, you're going to have to probably do more work in class because it does compromise the integrity of the take-home work if many students are just using these tools to completely do the work for them. So assessments become important, standardized testing, so all kids are doing the same test at the same time, I think really is an important tool, maybe doing more oral work in class. And of course, you know, schools, school boards, teachers can to a certain extent figure this out. But we also found when we surveyed teachers in Manitoba and Saskatchewan on the policies, there are not strong guardrails in place. So a lot of teachers reporting that their schools or school boards do not have policies governing teacher or staff AI use, nor student AI use. And so having those policies in place would probably be a good first step.
0: You know, I wonder when we're having this conversation, Paige, about the decline in analytical skills, do you suspect, and perhaps I'm taking you outside of this report that you did with this question, but do you suspect there's more at play here than just AI? Clearly AI is having an impact, but I just think about how we communicate differently. Like, things have changed so much for youth with online and tech and everything. Is there a constellation of things that maybe are adding to this decline in analytical skills?
16: I think it's a really important question, and I think you're probably right. Because we have seen, of course, post-COVID, the really massive expansion of educational technology, or ed tech as it's sometimes referred to, essentially laptops that students are using much more frequently in schools. Technology is a much bigger part of students' lives. And then the question becomes, well, are they developing those sort of foundational, more analog skills, right? The people who established these tech companies, they were not immersed in technology in their childhood, and yet they did grow to have these, to make these amazing advancements in technology as adults. But they did have those kind of core foundational reading, writing, arithmetic, critical thinking skills. So that's another thing that this survey showed, is that, you know, 83.8%, so more than 8 in 10 teachers in Manitoba and Saskatchewan said that their current students' critical thinking skills are worse than their students only 5 years ago. So that's a lot of teachers saying that. And I agree with you, AI, perhaps it's a contributing factor, but there's a lot going on. And I think that it's very difficult for really anybody, an adult or a student, to really contextualize what they're hearing, regardless of what the subject is. If you think about history and you hear about some terrible event, but you don't know the context, you don't know what led up to that event, you don't know who the key figures are, what are the dates, you don't have those foundational kind of facts and knowledge in place, you're not really going to be able to effectively analyze or critically think about what that event then means. And so that's why having that foundational education in place, which really that's a curriculum question for provincial governments to think through. But that remains just as important today as it did, you know, 25 years ago.
0: Paige McPherson, Senior Fellow, Education Policy at Fraser Institute. 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Just go to the Fraser Institute website and you can find it there. 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
24: 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Mexico and Japan are the next fastest growing. The U.S. is still number one, but it was down 11% last year. I'm Paul Martin.
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0: Social media is just one of many stressors that kids can feel today. And as of course the kids are back in school now, this is a busy time. They can be easily overwhelmed with workload, bullying. I mentioned social media, peer pressure, all of the things, and it becomes exacerbated when they're back to school and they're in the throw of things that can cause them stress. A recent report shows that young people are increasingly reaching out to Kids Help Phone for support, especially in the middle of the night. Kids Help Phone, what a great organization. They've been around for a long time and continue to do great work as a resource, a support for youth in our country. Nationally, overnight texting demand. Think about that. These are texts for help that are coming in overnight. Nationally, that's jumped 24%. The number's actually even higher in Saskatchewan. So overnight demand is going up. Kids Help Phone is looking to try and expand its clinical support to include overnight so that the supports, that the child doesn't have to wait. If they're reaching out for help, you want the supports there. So with back to school here, the organization is really expecting that we're going to see more and more people reaching out. And that spike, of course, is something that they want to be able to meet. Rebecca Shields is the president and CEO of Kids Help Phone. And she joins us by phone to talk a little bit about this recent survey that was done, the results, and where we're going to go. Rebecca, thank you for taking the call.
1: Good morning. Thank you, Evan, for having me.
0: Let me just start with thank you to the work that you do. I mean, I feel like Kids Help Phone has been around forever and continue to do great work. How long has Kids Help Phone been in existence?
1: We've been around for 37 years and been there 24/7 as a free, confidential service where young people from as young as 5 up to 29 can reach out at any time about any feeling, big or small, so that they can be there before or during a crisis to have a trusted, safe adult at the other end of that device.
0: Mm. Do we always see a bit of a spike when back to school happens?
1: Yeah, there's a traditional 10% spike during that back to school time. And that's not surprising, whether a young person is going into a new school like high school or college or university, or they're, you know, back to school from a summer routine that maybe is a little different, or just taking on new friends, new routines, and all of the pressures that school happens. So it's certainly a big time of year for us. And as you said, for most young people, the conversations happen between 8 p.m. and 8 a.m. We get a text message every 90 seconds across this across Canada.
0: Wow.
1: Every 90 seconds.
0: Can we talk about what kids are calling and texting about? Because I think a lot of people think about Kids Help Phone as a suicide hotline. It plays a role there, but there's a lot of different issues that are brought up. Can you give us some understanding of what they are?
1: Yeah, you know, it's really important. We talk about feeling out loud about whatever those feelings are, big or small. So the number one issues remain anxiety and stress. And some of what you said, they can be related to back to school, exam stress, just feeling the pressure of anything that's going on in their lives. And in fact, they're affected by the same things that are going on in our community. If you're in Saskatchewan and you're rural and you're in a farming community and your family's affected by those pressures or the increase in costs that we're all facing, we have to remember that young people are our lowest income earners and they're affected by the same inflation all of us are. They're worried about their futures. We often hear a lot about, will there even be a job for me with AI coming? Like, how does this affect my education? You're talking a little bit about social media. We've seen a lot going on, particularly with our young men and boys, hearing about gaming addiction, hearing about online bullying and looks maxing. And unfortunately, you know, I could tell you a story recently that came in of a young boy who had one of those fake images of a sexploitation that was done to him by his peers in school. And Evan, he was so ashamed and so afraid, and he just needed somebody to talk to about how he could even talk to his family. Sometimes Kids Help Phone is that first call before they're ready to talk to anybody else because it's anonymous. And so when they're afraid to even say out loud what they need to say out loud, they come to us to talk about it. And 78% tell Kids Help Phone something they've never told anybody else. So that's some of the major reasons they come to us. But then we get into relationships, depression and anxiety, and the top fourth issue, which is the most critical, is suicide and suicidal ideation.
0: When you mentioned the example of the fake image, are you talking about like an artificial intelligence generated image?
1: Because I
0: had a question how AI is impacting what we're seeing with youth today.
1: You know, everything's both good and bad. I mean, certainly we know that young people do use AI to tell them, to tell something very confidential. It's sometimes even with adults, you know, we might want to go to AI and like, do I even have a problem? So they are using AI as a sort of a safe way, but then they often feel very guilty that they told, or they're worried that they told AI, right? They know that it's wrong. So there's a concern around that. And then of course, AI, when it's, you know, unregulated, can lead down some very dark paths, especially because kids can go on it and stay on it for a very, very long time rather than having it sort of controlled and stopped. And so Kids Help Phone is working on a product where there's also a human in the loop. So as soon as something is going in the direction of risk, we can get right into one of our 24/7 crisis responders and make sure that kid is not alone and as a safe, trusted adult.
0: Mm-hmm.
1: AI, as you know, can, you know, also be used to generate fake images and create real havoc in young people's lives. And AI is also something that they don't know whether to trust. What's really interesting, Evan, is our crisis responders, almost all of them tell me that kids often ask, are you a real person? Are you AI?
0: Wow.
1: I want to know that there's another human who cares about me on the end of this device when I'm really, really struggling.
0: Isn't that something? Yeah. Because 30 years ago, that wouldn't have been a question asked.
1: Wouldn't have been a question asked. But as soon as anything might sound even slightly robotic. And so, you know, we train our crisis responders.
0: Sure.
1: To change punctuation mistakes or use a little bit of jargon. You know, we used to be very precise, but now we're like, no, we have to let them know that this is a real person, mm-hmm. and that we have to give that assurance.
0: Thanks for the work you do, you and the team, Rebecca. This is important. Kids Help Phone has, as you mentioned off the start, nearly four decades of making a difference for Canadian youth, and we appreciate the work. Continued success. Thanks for the check-in today.
1: Thank you, Evan. Take care. Bye-bye.
0: President CEO of Kids Help Phone, Rebecca Shields. And again, if you want to learn more about what they do, the services they offer, or how you can help them, you can go to their website, kidshelpphone.ca. 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

0: It's 12 o'clock. I'm Roman Hader. Keep your eyes on the sky today. There's a few storms wreaking havoc in our province.
1: You can expect some localized flooding with this.
0: Football fans, get ready for one of the most anticipated games of the season.
2: One of those things where you get to live a dream where you play in the big game.
0: And the leader of the official opposition heads to Mosaic Stadium. In Regina, mostly cloudy, and it's 20. In Saskatoon, cloudy, and it's 14. Parts of the prairies are being pummeled by storms this weekend. As of right now, Environment Canada has issued two massive thunderstorm advisories for parts of the province. The first one sits in the southwest corner, covering communities like Kerrobert, Swift Current, and Maple Creek. The second is all the way in the east, covering Priestville, Esterhazy, and Yorkton. Those advisories are calling for heavy rain, large hail, and strong winds. Environment Canada meteorologist Dan Fulton says, unfortunately, this will likely be the trend for most of the week.
1: It's looking kind of unsettled for the next few days, so the rest of the weekend and kind of into the beginning of the school year. It's looking a bit on the unstable side.
0: He says if you plan on heading to the football game this afternoon, you should probably dress for rain. The stage is set for another chapter in the Ryder-Bomber rivalry. Saskatchewan comes in with a 7-4 record, while the Bombers are close behind with 6-5. The Green Zone Ryder reporter Britton Gray has more.
3: The Labor Day Classic has lived up to its name in recent years. The past four games have been decided by four or fewer points.
4: It makes for great entertainment, not so much for the old ticker on the sideline.
3: Corey Mace and his Riders team will look to once again defend home turf against the Bombers. Saskatchewan did win last season's edition of the game, but the Bombers have won three of the past five.
4: Played to the echo of the very last whistle, whenever the heck that is. But man, hopefully the ticker's not going crazy. But we'll be ready for it if it does.
3: At Mosaic Stadium, I'm Britton Gray.
0: Kickoff for that game is set for this afternoon at 5. Make sure to tune into the Green Zone pregame show. That kicks off at 3. It may be the Labor Day Classic, but the stadium is going to see a visit from Ottawa this weekend. Conservative leader Pierre Poilievre is in Regina for the big game. He was on the Evan Bray Show Friday and says he thinks the trade war with the U.S. is having a big impact on recent by-elections.
5: I can't control that. Nobody can control what President Trump does. So we shouldn't try to pretend that anyone can sort of run his decision-making.
0: Poilievre says his party will be able to do better in future by-elections by putting a real focus on affordability. Speaking of the U.S. president, his recent executive order renaming Lake Ontario to Lake America has sparked widespread outrage among dual citizens and Americans living in Canada. Chris Palermo is an American who lives in Hamilton, Ontario.
6: I'm far less concerned, for example, about renaming Lake Ontario compared to, let's say, the conversations about a 51st state. That was a lot more concerning.
0: Trump signed the order to change the name as tensions between the U.S. and Canada escalated. Football fans in Winnipeg may chirp Regina-style pizza, but that doesn't stop them from spending Labor Day weekend in the Queen City. The annual Riders Bombers Showdown brings thousands of football fans into Regina, giving restaurants and hotels a busy long weekend. Western Pizza president Sparrow Bonus says the visitors come ready for the full experience.
7: People come from out of town. They're coming to the game. They're got a pocket full of money, and they're ready to have a good time and have a beer, have a slice of pizza, have a pop. So yeah, it gets quite busy.
0: He says thousands of slices of pizza alone are expected to be served inside Mosaic Stadium today. The latest local news is as close as your phone. 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It's 12:04. Sports from the Green Zone. The Saskatchewan Roughriders will be aiming to move into a share of first place in the West tonight when they host the Winnipeg Blue Bombers. The 7-4 Riders are 2 points back of the 8-3 Elks and 2 points up on the 6-5 Bombers. Kickoff for that game is this afternoon at 5. The Toronto Blue Jays are aiming to boost their win streak to 5 in a row today when they wrap up a 3-game series against the Kansas City Royals. That game just started. No points on the board as of yet. It's 12:05. your Labor Day long weekend weather in Regina and southern Saskatchewan today. Mainly cloudy with a 60% chance of showers, a risk of a thunderstorm, and a high of 21. Tonight, showers with a risk of a thunderstorm, about 5 to 10 millimeters, and a low of 16. In Saskatoon and central Saskatchewan today, cloudy with a 60% chance of showers and high of 17. Tonight, cloudy with a 60% chance of showers and a low of 13. Across Saskatchewan today in the Battle Forts, 16, Prince Albert 13, Swift Current 15, Weyburn 22, Estevan 23, Yorkton 18, and in Moose Jaw 22. In Regina, mostly cloudy with a northeast wind at 47 and it's 20. In Saskatoon, cloudy with a northeast wind at 40 and it's 14. It's 12:06. I'm Roman Hader.
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3: Welcome to Meeting Ground. Later on, an exciting new development. Saskatchewan's first ever thermal spa. It'll be located on the Whitecap Dakota First Nation. We'll hear from Chief Darcy Bear. But first, we start with a dream that has been held by many for years. A dream that is getting a lot of attention these days. That dream is a university in Saskatchewan's far north. Liberal MP Buckley Belanger is launching an exploratory process to look at creating a university for northern Saskatchewan. Belanger is the Liberal MP for Dsneithi, Mississippi, Churchill River. He's also Secretary of State for Rural Development in the Mark Carney government, and it's under this portfolio that the program will take place. Belanger was in Prince Albert, where he announced the formation of a committee to examine what it would take to establish a northern Saskatchewan university.
10: Keeping with my emphasis and our northern emphasis on building a strong northern Saskatchewan, I am committed to expanding university opportunities for residents of the region. Local university training in the north is a critical piece of what I think is a required infrastructure to build a new north. Ladies and gentlemen, Northern Saskatchewan needs this focus. As I look at our challenge as an MP to rebuild the North, strengthen the North, and really, in many critical ways, have a dramatic shift on how the North is operating and how the North is viewed. We are simply not a resource playground that there are people who have lived in these northern communities all their lives, and they see the local challenges, whether it's dealing with the illicit drug trade, the lack of many opportunities for people that want to get into school, and of course, many young people feel that pressure as they try and find their way in life and to find their purpose. And I think it is time that we not have an ad hoc approach, and that we need to improve our process for Northern Saskatchewan. Too often, Northern students must leave their communities and take on an array of added costs and challenges relocating to the South to pursue university degrees. Finding a solution will be key to that work.
3: Dsneithi, Mississippi, Churchill River MP Buckley Belanger making the announcement. He says what everybody else has said and know to be true. Educate the northern people in the north and they'll stay in the north as professionals.
10: A northern university would be a very important step towards preparing our young people for professional jobs in industry, in health, education, and other fields in the north. History has shown that young people trained in the north are more likely to stay in the North and work in their home communities. Ultimately, that has to be our objective, which is creating opportunities that keep our people, that keep our talent and our educational investment paying off for some of our communities.
3: Belanger says the North is vast and rich, but you cannot ignore its people.
10: You look at Northern Saskatchewan. For every man, woman, and child, there's everywhere from 10 to 12 to 14 square kilometers of opportunity. It is such a vast, rich resource north. And my argument is we're going to start challenging absolutely everyone to start investing into northern Saskatchewan, to start looking at the north as an opportunity, not as someone that they simply have to deal with to extract resources. We are all about investment. We want to welcome the investors and the companies building a future, but we need to maximize benefits to the people that live there. Now, I have many admirations of those that travel south and get educated and set up their lifestyles in our larger centers, and that's clearly their choice, and they're very successful, and I applaud that. But what of the people we leave behind? You know, what about them, their family, their friends? They have aspirations for their kids too, and that's the frustration and commitment that I'm talking about today, is that it's time to do a dramatic shift on how the North is viewed. And the best way to begin that dramatic shift is through educating our young people and educating Northerners so we can assert ourselves in our own backyard and back up the region that we choose to live in with education, careers, and contributing to the economy and to Saskatchewan as a whole.
11: Northern Saskatchewan Liberal MP Buckley Belanger. The process is expected to begin in early fall. It'll wrap up before the end of the year with a report outlining options, strategies, steps that would need to be taken to move ahead. Belanger says Jordy McCaffrey will lead the exploratory work. McCaffrey brings more than 30 years of experience developing university opportunities for Indigenous and Northern residents through the Gabriel Dumont Institute, the University of Saskatchewan, and the University of Regina. McCaffrey says Northern Saskatchewan currently has several institutions offering programming, but the system, he says, is fragmented.
12: When you look at the landscape of the North, we have about five different institutions operating there, and it's kind of an ad hoc approach to university training. There's a program here, a program there, and there's no continuity. And so I think what happens is, for instance, if there's a four-year Bachelor of Ed program offered in a community, if somebody happens to have a baby during the course, or for whatever reason, maybe they're sick or something, or have a sick family member, they need to go south to complete their program, and they fall out of that sink in the cycle. And as you're aware, in 2017, the North had a university program and an agency offering university programming. There were some changes made to that, and I think the end result has been higher costs for students. They lost some living allowance support. And then also, you can look at the graduation rates and the numbers that are being put out in the North, and I think they're somewhat alarming. I think we can all do better, and I don't think this is about singling out any one organization. I think it's about bringing people together and collaborating on providing the best opportunities we can for our Northern residents.
11: Jordy McCaffrey, who has been opening up university opportunities for Indigenous students for many, many years. He says the committee will look at options and consult with Northern and Indigenous leaders, industry, existing post-secondary institutions, and other stakeholders.
12: We're going to assemble a small committee of advisors that will help kind of guide this process. And again, it's an exploratory process. We're looking at options and the best options to meet Northern needs. It may involve further work. And again, we've looked at about 10 institutions from across Canada. Other jurisdictions all have Northern universities. And so Saskatchewan becomes one of those agencies that, for whatever reason, does not yet. And again, hopefully the culmination of this work will be steps toward improving that situation and rectifying that.
11: So what could we expect for classes at a Northern university?
12: There are some professions that stand out because of chronic shortages in the North. For example, each year about this time, you start to see Northern Light School Division and other First Nations school divisions releasing teacher shortage lists, and they're fairly massive. And then we all know that many teachers come from other jurisdictions, Ontario, into Northern Saskatchewan, and sometimes they stay and have great careers, but more often than not, they'll teach a year, and then they move on. And so there's that turnover of teaching staff. So teaching would be one of them. And then there's also healthcare and support for different industry and mining companies and that kind of thing with the recent booms.
11: That's Jordy McCaffrey. He's going to be leading a committee that's going to be doing this exploratory work. Buckley Belanger says he's got names in mind for people to fill out the rest of the committee, which will begin its work this fall. Once they start, They hope to release initial findings in about 90 days. Coming up, a thermal spa, the first of its kind in Saskatchewan. I'm David Curtin. 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
4: We are back. Something exciting coming our way. Dakota Dunes Resort and Casino, just south of Saskatoon, is set to become home to the province's first ever thermal cycle spa. It's set to open in December. It'll also be the first Indigenous-themed thermal spa in Canada.
5: We don't have a thermal cycle spa in Saskatchewan. This will be the very first one. We have a mineral spa in Moose Jaw, but this is a different...
4: Whitecap Dakota First Nation Chief Darcy Bear. He says there are 26,000 thermal cycle spas active in Pacific Asia, 6,000 in Europe, 310 in North America. Canada alone has fewer than 70 of these spas. The closest one is Winnipeg.
5: And this will be the first one in Saskatchewan. It'll make us the number one resort in this province.
4: These thermal spas have great health benefits. Improved muscle recovery, reduced joint pain, reduced anxiety, better sleep, and improved immune system. Bear says that's why they're so popular with major sports teams.
5: And you're seeing now today every professional team in sports, whether it be NHL, NFL, Major League Baseball, you name it, NBA, but athletes utilizing that whole cold plunge and the whole warm-up and the whole thermal cycle.
4: Okay. So I know what you're thinking. What is this whole thermal cycle thing anyway? Well, I'm not going to dive deep into it, but how about this? In the thermal cycle, you alternate between hot and cold. And you end up with a period of rest to fully enjoy the physical and the mental benefits. It's actually rooted in tradition. Chief Bear says it's also a social and gathering place.
5: I've even heard people in Saskatoon tell me that, when they're looking at attracting executives to come to our city to come and work, that they always look at the amenities around the area. And these thermal cycle spas are very, very popular. You go to cold places like Winnipeg. They're open year-round, 365 days a year. You look at Kananaskis and Canmore. Like even Kananaskis, you got to book months in advance just to get in the doors. So, and then I was down to the one outside of Ottawa on the Quebec side in Chelsea, Spa Nordique. And same thing, wintertime, everybody's going there. So
4: Bear says just like the golf course and the casino on Whitecap, everything will be done first class.
5: Like everything we've done in Whitecap here, as far as the Dakota Dunes Resort, has always got to be first class. We've always said we want to be number one. And you have to have that attitude. But you also have a team to execute, as far as everything we do.
4: The spa is going to generate 165 jobs in the region. Most key positions have already been filled. Bear says further hiring is happening now for staff in the new addition to the resort. Ottawa has contributed $50 million towards the project. Indigenous Services Minister Mandy Galmasti says the project will help put Whitecap Dakota First Nation on the map as a truly one-of-a-kind tourism destination. Canada and two First Nations under Treaties 4 and 6 here in Saskatchewan have reached settlements for agricultural benefits claims related to treaty promises. Muskeg Lake Cree Nation near Marshland is getting more than $121 million. The Key First Nation northeast of Yorkton will receive more than $88 million. These claims and others before them are in response to Canada's failure to keep its promise under treaty, the promise to provide agricultural benefits such as farming equipment, seeds, and livestock. The chief of a First Nations group in Saskatchewan says his organization is still working on a response to an audit by Indigenous Services Canada. Bobby Cameron with the Federation of Sovereign Indigenous Nations says the issue hasn't been resolved. Mandy Galmasti, the federal minister of Indigenous Services, earlier said the audit found the Saskatchewan organization owes more than $28 million

0: has to pay back to Ottawa for questionable spending. She says she's going to ensure all 74 chiefs of the FSIN see the audit. She says she wants their response. She wants to know what they'll do. We already know some chiefs are not happy, especially the Saskatoon Tribal Council Chief Mark Arcand. A new safety checkpoint is now operating on Highway 955 north of Lalosh as industrial activity continues to increase in the western Athabasca Basin. John Desjarlais with the Clearwater River Dene Nation says the checkpoint is intended to give the nation and local land users a better idea of who's moving through the area and what they're doing in traditional country.
1: Several instances where land users were using their land and there was no kind of clear process around notification with local authorities, with local government, who's using what and how and whatnot.
0: Desjarlais says the nation's not opposed to development. The checkpoint will simply help with better transparency, accountability, and safety. Chief Teddy Clark says there are a number of uranium exploration companies working in northern Saskatchewan, and he says that means more industrial traffic traveling Highway 955.
2: We have a number of companies up there for uranium, F3 uranium. You have Standard Uranium, you have Orano, you have Cameco. Just recently, BHP has acquired land. And for any trucks that are going north, could be contractors, heavy haulers, and all that stuff, would check in with our check stop, give notification of where they're going, what they're doing, and where they're working.
0: Chief Teddy Clark, he says the nation wants to know who is doing what and where. But the checkpoint's also about safety.
2: A lot of people do not own two-way radios or the means to communicate with traffic going up and down the 955.
0: Clearwater River Dene Nation plans to use information gathered at the checkpoint to build a database of industrial and economic activity in its traditional territory. As Alberta's premier heads to Tennessee for a personal trip, Danielle Smith is blaming a government glitch for a birthday message that temporarily excluded Indigenous peoples in that province. Within an hour of sending her Alberta Day message this week, marking Alberta's 121st birthday, government staffers sent an updated version that removed the sentence including Indigenous peoples from its English language version. A government spokesperson says the second statement was issued by mistake. But then why was it removed? Nobody's answering that. Smith says, quote, "We want to celebrate everyone." Protesters at Parliament Hill chanting justice for Barbara.
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3: Justice for Barbara!
0: Family members of the late Barbara Kenter are demanding the Parole Board of Canada explain why it granted her attacker full parole without first meeting with them. Kentner was walking on a street in Thunder Bay, Ontario, with her sister back in 2017 when Braden Bushby tossed a trailer hitch at her, striking her in the abdomen. The First Nations woman died 6 months later. We talked about her here on Meeting Ground. Grand Council Treaty Number 3 Grand Chief Francis Kavanaugh says the justice system in Canada remains systemically racist.
5: The system continues to take into account who the attacker is and who the victim is, even when a life is taken. I ask if Barbara was white, would her attacker be free today? Would a First Nation man who took the life of a white woman on the streets of Thunder Bay be walking free today?
0: Bushby is 25 years old now. He pleaded guilty to aggravated assault, but was convicted of manslaughter for what the presiding judge described as a callous, misogynistic attack. But he was recently granted full parole after being sentenced in 2021 to 8 years in prison. Grand Chief Kavanaugh calls the parole board's decision unacceptable.
5: This decision is a miscarriage of justice. It sends a horrible message to our people that our lives are only worth a small jail sentence and a few lines in the media. Everyone here knows that the justice system in this country remains systemically racist.
0: Anishinaabe Aski Nation Deputy Grand Chief Anna Betty Ucheny Bushnikum are among the leaders also calling for an explanation.
6: You know, there has to be a review of the process of the parole board when it comes to addressing the individuals that are First Nation people whether they're the ones being the offender or the victims of a particular case.
0: Kentner's sister, Connie Kentner, says her family deserves to know why Bushby was granted full parole. She wants systemic changes to ensure people who attack Indigenous women are punished to the full extent of the law.
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16: It's 12:30. I'm Roman Hader. Environment Canada has issued two massive thunderstorm advisories for parts of the province. The first one sits in the southwest corner, covering communities like Kerrobert, Swift Current, and Maple Creek. The second is all the way in the east, covering Priestville, Esterhazy, and Yorkton. Those advisories are calling for heavy rain, large hail, and strong winds. The stage is set for yet another chapter in the Ryder-Bomber rivalry. Today is the annual Labor Day Classic. Saskatchewan comes in with a 7-4 record, while the Bombers are close behind with 6-5. U.S. President Donald Trump's recent executive order renaming Lake Ontario to Lake America has sparked widespread outrage among dual citizens and Americans living in Canada. Trump signed that order shortly after tensions between the U.S. and Canada escalated. Your Labor Day long weekend weather in Regina and southern Saskatchewan today. Mainly cloudy with a 60% chance of showers, a risk of a thunderstorm, and a high of 21. Tonight, showers with the risk of a thunderstorm, about 5 to 10 millimeters, and a low of 16. In Saskatoon and central Saskatchewan today, cloudy with a 60% chance of showers and a high of 17. Tonight, cloudy with a 60% chance of showers and a low of 13. In Regina, mostly cloudy with a northeast wind at 47 and it's 20. In Saskatoon, cloudy with a northeast wind at 40 and it's 14. It's 12:31. I'm Roman Hader.
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18: 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These businesses are most likely found in the professional, scientific, healthcare, and social fields, but construction saw a 33% increase in the past 2 years. I'm Paul Martin.
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1: 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That's constantly something that's in the headlines here in our province. 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Recovery programs. What does government need to do? What does treatment look like? Especially when someone says, I'm ready for help. Like, I think that's really one of the tests, is if we have someone who suffers with an addiction, who is wanting help, I hope that we have the treatment beds here that we can accommodate them. 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It offers a 42-day addictions treatment program. Poundmakers has been doing this work for, I think, the better part of 50 years. They've got an approach. It combines addiction treatment with Indigenous culture, spirituality, traditional healing, while they welcome clients literally from any background. The idea is the client is ready for treatment and interested in getting that help right now. What makes addiction treatment work? What happens during 42 days? And what happens when someone goes home? This is part of the conversation we'll have with my next guest, who is Carla Jamieson, the Community Engagement Officer with Poundmakers Lodge Treatment Center, specifically the Battleford Treatment Center. I've got Carla Jamieson joining me by phone. Carla, thanks for taking the call.
28: Hi, thank you. Good morning. It's really great to speak with you today.
1: Let's talk about the Battleford Treatment Center. Walk us through what this center is about. How big is it? How many beds do you have?
28: So Battleford's Treatment Center is located, obviously, in North Battleford. It's a 14-bed facility, and we provide holistic treatment. As you had mentioned, the 42-day program, which incorporates mental health supports and programs such as NAA and AA and other anonymous programs such as that. And we also promote the cultural aspect, spiritual aspect. So making sure that our clients are coming in and they have that physical, mental, and emotional stability. We want them to have got that good balance. We want to make sure that, you know, when they leave with us, that they're standing on their own 2 feet a lot better than when they came in. When they come to us, a lot of people are off balance and they're not balanced in their spiritual, mental, emotional, or physical. So we want to make sure that we're addressing those aspects with them.
0: Obviously a lot happens in 42 days. Can you talk about that transformation that the team that you work with at Battleford Treatment Center see from day one to day 42?
28: The change is phenomenal. You see people coming in and they've gone through addiction for maybe a few years. Some people have gone through addiction for maybe most of their life and they are ready for that help. So through an application process, they can come to us. They can get those supports. So they come in on their first day, they meet with our team, they meet with their addictions counselor. If they need to talk to a pharmacist, we have a pharmacist that we work with to make sure that they're getting the right and most appropriate medication for their needs. We work with their doctor. They have a medical that is sent to us so that we can address any ongoing needs that are happening with them, along with talking to a nurse for any kind of medications that they're taking that need to be taken on a regular time schedule, as well as our cultural team. We have an elder that comes in and does ceremonies with us. We'll take them to powwows. We'll do daily smudging, all of those things. And through those 6 weeks, they are working with different parts of our team to make sure we're addressing those needs and providing those supports. So they go to programs, they work on their program daily, and when they leave, the change in who they are is absolutely wonderful and beautiful. They look better, they're healthier, they have a better frame of mind. And making sure that, you know, when they leave, they have a plan to work on their recovery so that they can be successful.
0: Can you talk about why? Because I know we often will talk about addictions and the complicated work of helping someone get themselves to a healthy place. Why are things like working with an elder? You talked about going to powwows. I'm guessing there's a lot of people listening who don't understand why that is a necessary part for Indigenous people and maybe in some cases non-Indigenous people in getting clean.
28: Connection to culture is important. We have had a culture ingrained into who we are for many, many years. And when you become disconnected from your community, that isolates you and it puts you in a position where you feel alone, you feel worthless. And that's why it's important for people who have different cultural backgrounds that come to us to be able to connect with their own culture, to connect with their own beliefs. That spiritual aspect is so, so important because it connects us to not only who we are, but the communities that we're part of. And having that community connection is vital. Just like it takes a community to raise a child, it takes a community to help support somebody going through addiction and recovery.
0: Carla Jameson is my guest, community engagement officer at Battleford's Treatment Center. How do people get into Battleford's Treatment Center? Do they have to have, like, admit themselves? Can family members refer them? How does that work?
28: So our application can be found on our website at battlefordstreatmentcenter.ca. And it would be beneficial to also be referred by a Saskatchewan health care worker. So Sask Health, if you're from an Indigenous community, your NADAP worker, even your doctor, if you have an elder in community that can refer you, that's really important. Those are important steps that you need to take when you're ready to come to treatment.
0: Mm-hmm. You recently received international accreditation, am I correct?
28: Yes.
0: Can we talk about
28: accreditation?
0: Talk about why that's important. That seems to me, in some of the reports I've read, this seems like a pretty big deal.
28: So we believe in providing all people, even Indigenous people, especially Indigenous people, with good services. It's important for us as an organization working with our clients to provide them with a high standard of service and care. So that includes mental health supports, the doctors, the pharmacists, the nurses that we work with, along through culture, incorporating all of those things. And we're set to a higher standard than other agencies. So we want to make sure that we're striving to give people the best quality treatment they can get.
0: Mm-hmm. I know that there's a lot. You had to demonstrate a lot to earn that accreditation. Does that speak to the model of care? Does it speak to some of the success stories that the Poundmakers Lodge treatment centers have had over the last 50 years?
28: Absolutely. We have to go through all of the processes needed to be internationally accredited. And, it is quite the process. And to be given, instead of the 1 year, which they usually give, we had to go through we ended up getting the 3 year, which is phenomenal. So it shows that the accreditation process that we went through, we ensured that we were meeting all those marks needed to get to that 3 years. So we don't have to reapply for another 3 years.
0: You and I have talked about the fact that people must be ready, willing, and able to enter into treatment. I know that our province is moving towards, for some, not all, but for some, an involuntary addictions treatment process for some of the more severe cases. From your experience, does that have its place in the addictions battle, the notion of involuntary treatment?
28: There are individuals who cannot make choices for themselves, especially good choices, due to the circumstances that they're in, unfortunately, and sometimes those need a little extra help. And we believe in harm reduction, and for some people that is harm reduction, and we embed that in the work we do. So we want people who are coming to us that are pre-contemplative, and they may be uncertain, but we want to make sure that when we bring them in, we're walking them through those steps and those changes.
0: It's important work you do, Carla. Thanks to you and the team at Battleford's Treatment Center, and thanks for giving us a little bit of time today.
28: Thank you so much.
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7: Last year's record harvest for some Saskatchewan crops pushed net farm income in the province beyond $5 billion. That represents about 40% of the total farm income in Canada. The one difference between the 2 years in this province was volume. Carryover, or grain in the bin, at year-end 2025 was $2 billion higher than 2024. I'm Paul Martin.
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0: Wellness for our children. We talked about the impact that AI, for example, is having on critical thinking when it comes to kids. Who would have thought, and when I say this, I'm thinking about me back in the days when I was a kid, who would have thought that we would ever see the day where we're worried about kids not moving enough? The consequences of kids not getting outside and playing and being active. I feel like that was just part of being a kid when I was young, but this talks about how the world has changed so much because today kids are moving less than they used to. And of course, there's consequences that go with that. And often they go well beyond physical health. In those early years, active play builds the brain systems responsible for learning and problem solving and emotional regulation. So getting kids moving is important. It doesn't have to be expensive. There's lots of ways that you can do this, and it's absolutely free, just about getting outside and playing. This is where our friends at Active for Life come in. We've had them on the show before. Richard Monette is the executive director of Active for Life, and I'm happy to have Richard joining us by phone this morning. Richard, welcome to the program.
25: Thank you. It's been truly a pleasure to be here this morning.
0: So let's back this right up to what is Active for Life? For people that maybe haven't heard you on the program before, what is Active for Life all about?
25: Well, Active for Life is a not-for-profit national initiative, and we're funded by a private charity. And everything we do on the website is absolutely free. So activeforlife.com is the website. And our purpose is very simple, empowering parents and educators to raise children who love to move. As you said in your intro, this is not a given anymore. It used to be, it's not anymore. And we also empower parents to help their children learn to manage screen time. And maybe, just maybe, if this all works, their kids will be active for life. So that's what we're about.
0: You're running a campaign right now called It's Child Play. What's the goal here, Richard?
25: The way the writers of the campaign pitched it to us is very simple. Our children are in danger. You know, when you look around, children are glued to their screens. They're becoming less active every day. And that really harms their physical, mental, and emotional well-being. And facing this, parents don't know what to do. So we've designed this website called ischildsplay.ca. And it's filled with fun activities that requires no special equipment, no special knowledge or training to really help parents encourage children to play in active ways every day.
0: Mm-hmm. I know there's been a lot of research that's done around this, and you and your team are well aware of, for example, how important active play is to a young child's brain development. Are you able to talk to that?
25: Absolutely. I mean, the bottom line is this, Evan, is that humans have been on this planet for a very long time. And as far as you can go back, one thing was for sure. In their youth, children played. And that kind of stopped about 30 years ago. So playing in our early years is in our DNA. We can't escape it. We're built that way. And what happens is that when children play actively or they get moving, this activates many parts of their brain. So the act of moving is essential to brain development, especially in the early years.
0: Mm-hmm.
25: It actually speeds up brain development. So, you know, when a child enters school, when they get into grade one, by the time they're about six, their brain has grown to 90% of its adult size. So everything that happens before is key.
0: Richard Monette is my guest. He's the executive director of Active for Life. They've got a new campaign called It's Child's Play. In fact, you can go to the website, itschildsplay.ca. I wonder, though, you know, is this about the kids? Like, have the kids changed, do you think, Richard, or is that the world that's changed here?
25: Kids have not changed. They're still the same. It is the world. You know, active play used to be a social norm. I'm in my 60s, and it did not take science to tell my mom that it was way better if I played after school for a few hours. She knew that when I came back playing with my friends, I would eat better, I would have less tantrums, and I would sleep better. Today, things have switched, and it's not, we all, without knowing it, we nudge children to be inactive almost every day. No, we give them an iPad or a phone to stay quiet. We drive them everywhere because we think it's safer for them. We overprotect them in the real world. There are schools where kids can't run or throw balls because they're afraid someone will get injured. And then we're underprotecting them in the digital world. We're allowing them to use social media apps that are addicted by design. So the world has changed around the children. The way we act with them and the way we think has changed. But fundamentally, children are still the same. They need to move. They need to play to fully develop socially, emotionally, physically.
0: Yeah. I think about kids going back to school, which brings about routine for kids. This is a good opportunity, and I think you talked about it earlier. This doesn't mean you've got to spend thousands of dollars getting your kids enrolled in organized sports. Sure, if that works for you, but building play and activity into a child's routine is easy to do, and I know the website will help point people with some ideas, correct?
25: Absolutely. I'm going to do a shameless pitch. Just go to activeforlife.com and you're going to find literally thousands of resources. Yet keeps moving. And this is the right time of the year. When kids go back to school, that's when you get back into habits and routines. So on activeforlife.com, you'll find articles like 11 tips for starting the school year off right.
0: Give me a couple. Can you give me a couple of them, Richard? Do you mind?
25: Absolutely. So a simple one, if you've got to drive your kid to school, well, when you pick them up at night, park a few blocks away and make the walk back to the car fun. You can, for example, draw scotch grit on a sidewalk and play for a few minutes. You can plan a stop at the playground on the way back home. And when you get home, plan to be outside with your child for at least the first 30 to 45 minutes. Protect that time to play and for you to decompress as a parent. Mm. I tell you one thing for sure. When your children are grown up, they'll remember this time and so will you.
0: I think that's such a good point, Richard, that, you know, so many of us, it's not always just about sending the kids outside to play. After a long day of work, it's good for us as well. A little bit of movement, get out there. And like you said, the kids will remember this. You're building memories.
25: Exactly. And you know what? As I said, this used to be the norm. But now it's got to be a bit more intentional.
0: Mm-hmm.
25: You know, yesterday's just sending kids to play outside on their own might not work anymore. When my mom did that with me, well, there are tons of kids outside. But today, you send your kid outside, there might be no one there. Or if there are kids, they might be on their phone. So you have to be a bit more intentional about it. Times have changed. We need to adapt, and we need to do what we need to do to help our kids develop a love of moving early in life.
0: Richard Monette here, 980 CJME and 650 CKOM.
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0: 1 o'clock. I'm Roman Hader. Some unpredictable storms are rolling over the prairies this weekend. The countdown to the Labor Day Classic. And a visitor from Ottawa heads to Mosaic Stadium. In Regina, mostly cloudy and it's 19. In Saskatoon, cloudy and it's 14. Thunderstorms are sweeping across our province today. Environment Canada has issued a massive thunderstorm advisory for the southwest corner of the province. It covers communities like Kerrobert, Swift Current, and Maple Creek, and according to the radar, could be headed for Regina. The city was pummeled by heavy rain and large hail this morning, but according to our Jacob Bamauer, as of right now, things seem to be improving.
1: It's a lot quieter out here now. The rain has stopped and the ground downtown is dried up, and we've even got some blue skies overhead. That's a big change from this morning when heavy rain left streets in Regina's north end looking more like lakes. Water levels have since dropped in many areas, and now riders and Blue Bomber fans are making their way down Saskatchewan Drive towards Mosaic Stadium for the big game. In Regina, I'm Jacob Bamhauer.
0: While things seem to be drying up again in Regina, if you're headed to today's football game, you might want to bring a raincoat. We are only hours away from one of the most anticipated football games of the season. The annual Labor Day Classic takes place tonight as the Riders host the Winnipeg Blue Bombers. The Green Zone Rider reporter Britton Gray has more.
2: One of those things where you get to live a dream where you play in the big games.
3: Quarterback Trevor Harris will look to once again deliver a win to Rider fans in the Labor Day Classic. Both teams are looking to build some momentum ahead of the final stretch of the CFL season, so he knows it's going to be a fun game to be a part of.
2: It's going to be 60 minutes of violent football, and that's what we look forward to.
3: The last four Labor Day Classics have been decided by four or fewer points. At Mosaic Stadium, I'm Britton Gray.
0: Kickoff for that game is set for this afternoon at 5. Make sure to tune into the Green Zone pregame show. That kicks off at 3. Football fans aren't the only ones headed to Mosaic Stadium. Conservative leader Pierre Poilievre is in Regina today to watch the Labor Day Classic. Poilievre was on the Evan Bray Show earlier this week and says his goal to make Canada more affordable hasn't changed since the start of the trade war. He says the Liberals can do that by cutting any and all carbon taxes.
4: The less visible fuel standard tax, 7 cents a liter at the pump, GST on gas, the industrial carbon tax on fertilizer, steel, aluminum.
0: He says Canadians need to focus less on Donald Trump and more on what we can control here at home. Speaking of the U.S. president, his executive order to change the name of Lake Ontario to Lake America has sparked widespread outrage among dual citizens. London, Ontario resident Chris Kabinski says he was so outraged by the threats of annexation that he decided to renounce his U.S. citizenship and divorce Trump's America.
5: Trump 2.0 comes on, and literally when he started talking about 51st state, Canada's not a country, all that negative rhetoric, I just kind of went, that's it, I'm done.
0: More than a million Americans, including visitors on long-term visas and dual citizens, live in Canada. As football fans gather in Regina this afternoon, Western Pizza president Sparrow Bonus says those visitors make a noticeable difference.
6: It's good because you have so many people coming in from out of town. You had a bunch of people coming in from Winnipeg. You got people from all over the province coming home for the long weekend.
0: And once they reach Mosaic Stadium, he says fans go through thousands of slices during the game. The latest local news is as close as your phone. 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That's 104. Sports from the Green Zone. The Saskatchewan Rough Riders host the Winnipeg Blue Bombers tonight in the Labor Day Classic. The two teams are just a game apart in the West Division standings, with second place Saskatchewan at 7-4 and third place Winnipeg at 6-5. Kickoff for today's game is this afternoon at 5. The Toronto Blue Jays are aiming to boost their win streak to 5 in a row today when they wrap up a 3-game series against the Kansas City Royals. At last check, we were in the third inning. It was 3-0 for the Royals. The Jays are tied with the Cleveland Guardians for the third and final AL wildcard berth with identical 72-71 records. It's 105.

0: Labor Day long weekend weather in Regina and southern Saskatchewan today. Mainly cloudy with a 60% chance of showers, a risk of a thunderstorm, and a high of 21. Tonight, showers with a risk of a thunderstorm about 5 to 10 millimeters and a low of 16. In Saskatoon and central Saskatchewan today, cloudy with a 60% chance of showers and a high of 17. Tonight, cloudy with a 60% chance of showers and a low of 13. Across Saskatchewan today in the Battleford, 16, Prince Albert 13, Swift Current 15, Weyburn 22, Estevan 26, Yorkton 16, and in Moose Jaw 24. In Regina, mostly cloudy with a northeast wind at 26 and it's 19. In Saskatoon, cloudy with a northeast wind at 49 and it's 14. It's 106. I'm Roman Hader.
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0: Let's get real and get connected with the week that was in Canadian agriculture. Real Ag on the Weekend starts now. Welcome to Real Ag on the Weekend. I'm your host, Sean Haney of realagriculture.com. Hope you had yourselves a great week. Hasn't been a great week from a harvest perspective, as we still continue to see a lot of rain. This is not the time we want rain. Not at all, actually. Where was this in July? We'll get to that in a second. Today on the show, we got a great lineup for you here today. We're going to talk about some of our Canadian Farmer Sentiment Index data when it comes to the difference between how crop farmers feel about their financial realities versus the livestock sector. And some interesting gaps and divergence there for sure to chat about. We're also going to hear from Paige Newton from Canterra Seeds as well in a product spotlight. If you have any feedback on today's show, you can send me an email, shaney@realagriculture.com, or you can call the Real Ag feedback line. Like to hear from more of you. Write this number down, 855-776-6147. Harvest is a slow go. You go back 2 weeks ago, it kind of felt like this was going to be one of those harvests because of how dry things were, that, you know, we could be wrapped up the bulk of Western Canadian harvest for the majority of the grains, except for, you know, maybe sunflowers in Manitoba, kind of be done by the end of September. And now we're getting this just weather pattern that has presented a lot of moisture at a time of the year where we do not want it. And so if you are somebody that's living in the city and you're like, oh, the farmer's going to be happy, they are not happy. Now, ranchers are probably happy from a grass perspective. That is a benefit. And grass conditions are also an important component of agriculture. So I think ranchers will take it. But from a crop farming perspective, less than ideal. Less than ideal. Not good. And if you go back to the midpoint of July, and remember, farmers, 70% of them were saying good to excellent growing conditions on the 26th crop. There was a lot of optimism about yield, okay? But the caveat to that was we need one more shot of rain. And for the most part, we didn't really get it, okay? It didn't happen. And so the yield projections that a lot of farmers would have had in the early part of July, because of the growing conditions that had been pretty good uphill at that point, we're at a reduced state now. And it's going to have an impact on some of the farm revenue. Now, the markets have definitely tried to fill some of those gaps. If you look across the board, you know, in the last year, wheat futures probably up 25%. Canola is up over 30% compared to where it was a year ago. So things are, you know, from a pricing perspective, things are a lot better, okay? But the yields are kind of disappointing. And that's for sure on pulses, what I've heard from a lot of farmers out there. And that was kind of expected. Cereals coming in average-ish, right? And this is very broad brush. There's different conditions depending on where you are on the prairies. I think canola is the one that a lot of people are kind of concerned about because of all that heat that we had in July during the flowering period. It's feeling a little bit more like the 24 situation in 2024, where yields really disappointed us. And it's kind of the same year that we've had. 25, great yields, surprises to the upside. That has not been the case here in 2026, based on what I'm hearing from a lot of you. Look at the Saskatchewan Crop Report. As an example, last week, and this is reading right from the report, last week began with predominantly dry conditions across much of Saskatchewan, allowing producers to make harvest progress. Many regions received rainfall and localized hail later in the week. That's the other part of this, but just a side note, we're getting hailstorms. You know, I was talking to a friend yesterday who, you know, said, you know, once, maybe my memory is incorrect, but once we got past August, long weekend, we were kind of out of that hail belt, right? We were kind of out of the hail season, I should say. We're getting hail in September. What is up with this? Oh, my goodness. Significant precipitation was reported in many areas last week. The Prairie Rose area recorded the highest rainfall at 136 millimeters, followed by the Fertile Belt area at 125. The Langenberg and Sassman areas also received 113 mils and 96 mils, respectively. This is not good. Now, this is good for topsoil and moisture, but not good for crops. Not good for crops. It is not good at all. When we look at, okay, so current provincial average yield estimates are 52 bushels per acre for hard red spring, 44 bushels for durum, 94 bushels for oats, 74 bushels for barley, 41 bushels for triticale, 38 bushels for canola. Yeah, 38 bushel canola. We'll see if it works out to that. But a lot of concern. When we are way behind the averages in terms of harvest progress for sure, compared to some of those 5-year averages that are out there. So that is going to have somewhat of an impact on farmer profitability without question, right? And this is the time of the year where everyone's working hard to get stuff in the bin. We also got to keep our minds on some of the farm management stuff as it applies to, there's a lot of volatility right now in the commodity markets. And we've got some fall decisions to make when it comes to fertilizer and things like that. So there's a lot happening from a decision-making standpoint now as we try to conclude the 26 crop. But we also got to be thinking about that 27 crop as well. There's still a lot of concern about some of the input costs. Diesel prices, they have not receded. They are very strong, and that's a significant cost, especially during harvest time, without question. Fertilizer prices are obviously remain a major cost, and machinery as well. So, you know, a lot of challenges right now. We did see a spike in the Canadian Farmer Sentiment Index results from July. There is improved optimism. I think a lot of that optimism is related to the fact that, you know, there is some bullishness in these markets, and we're seeing, you know, as I mentioned, some of those, when we see a 30% increase in some of these commodity prices from where we were a year ago, and there is in the main crop, which we don't really necessarily talk about a lot in the prairies, corn, which is kind of that is, you know, corn is king, as the saying goes. That the direction of corn really does impact the overall ag commodity complex, and there's a lot of bullish signs there currently. Now, the question is, and some of the decision making that farmers have is, how much inventory do I sell into some of these rallies based on where I think prices are going? And, you know, there is options to, you know, sell some of the physical crop and, you know, maybe participate in any sort of upside from a futures or options perspective. So there's a lot of stuff happening right now on the farm from a decision-making standpoint. But yeah, yields, we want them to be higher. They're coming in a little bit disappointing, and harvest progress is really grinding because of some of this untimely rain from Mother Nature. We're going to talk about some more Canadian Farmer Sentiment Index data when we come back. 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
3: 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You're back on Real Ag on the Weekend. 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So this week I was digging into some of the Canadian Farmer Sentiment Index data and kind of really digging into some of the demographics. And what we've seen is across Canadian agriculture, there's a stark financial split that has emerged between farm sectors. Now, while crop producers face tight margins and iffy financial sentiment, livestock operations are really riding a wave of strong margins that's driving a real willingness to invest. And we have some data behind that. So the July results of the Canadian Farmer Sentiment Index reveal just how far apart these two worlds have kind of drifted. And we've seen very good ranch profits over the past couple years, very strong. We've seen beef prices be very strong, and we've got tight supplies. And there's been a lot of talk about the beef markets here as of late. Grain farmers report a subdued financial outlook, with their current farm financial performance index standing at a cautious 72. And remember, this is on a scale of 0 to 200. So 72 is pessimistic about their current financial state. Squeezed by elevated input costs, like we talked about in the first segment. Soft commodity markets, although that has been kind of changing. And uncertain global trade dynamics. Over a third of crop producers state their operation is worse off financially than a year ago. Okay. While good growing conditions across much of the country have supported yields, excellent harvests alone have not been enough to offset some of these bottom line pressures. And this ties very much into our previous conversation. Conversely, livestock operators are experiencing a starkly different reality. The confidence index for current farm financial performance among livestock producers reached 100, while their outlook on livestock margins surged a staggering positive on the index to a 174. 174 out of 200. A sweeping 87% of livestock farmers report positive margin expectations over the next 12 months, driven by strong cattle market prices and robust demand in supply managed sectors, right? We are seeing strong. If you look at the quest for protein from the consumer, dairy is one of the winners. Right? We flipped from where we didn't know what we're going to do with all these skim proteins coming out of dairy. Everyone was talking about butterfat, and now all of a sudden, protein is very much in vogue from the consumer sentiment or a consumer's perspective. You can go down the grocery store aisle and go through some of those middle aisles on packaged goods, and everyone's talking about, protein. Just look at some of the labeling that we see. So this divergence extends beyond just basic accounting. It shapes long-term planning and investment confidence. Livestock producers show a significantly higher willingness to make major farm investments, such as upgrading buildings, buying equipment, or purchasing land. Their capital investment index stands at a 125 compared to conservative index of just 69 among crop-only operations. So if you were a crop-only farmer, on a scale of 0 to 200, you're a 69, whereas livestock's at a 125. Now, while crop producers hold back on capital outlays to preserve liquidity, livestock farmers are actively reinvesting their gains to expand some of the capacity that they have in their operations. Among

0: livestock producers, there are differences, as 54% of supply managed say now is a good time to invest, while 45% of non-supply managed farmers feel the same. So there is a bit of a, there's a little bit of 9% difference, 9-point difference between supply managed and beef or pork producers. As the season progresses, livestock profitability continues to act as a crucial anchor for overall national farmer sentiment. However, the divide highlights a dual track agricultural economy right now, where sector specific dynamics dictating profitability are creating two completely different farm financial stories within the country broadly. Okay, so this is something that shouldn't necessarily be any sort of a surprise to you, and what I'm kind of watch here between now and the end of the year or the next 12 months is, although ranchers or livestock producers are identifying, you know, they're a little bit more optimistic on making capital purchases like land and buildings and equipment and things like that. Anecdotally, talking to a lot of ranchers, that's maybe not, they're not actually executing on that. And one of the challenges in talking to a lot of ranchers is there is concern about how long this good ride will last. This is one of the challenges when it comes to, are ranchers going to retain heifers to rebuild the herd? It's the same sort of question, because we've seen beef prices go, you know, that has been the real commodity story. And, you know, the last 3 years, I don't know how many times I've had conversations with cattle analysts talking about, you know, how long can this last? When does the consumer sort of push back, right? And so that's kind of weighing on the minds. And so we'll have to see if there's a bit of an execution there. I think that's something to definitely watch going forward. On the positive side, though, if you look at our farmer sentiment index, there is a lot more optimism out there across the board. Okay. So typically we have seen very pessimistic results in terms of, hey, will the next 12 months for the Canadian agricultural economy be good times or bad times? Very negative. I think it's like in the 30s. This last month, I think it was in the 70s. It's still negative, but that's a pretty substantial increase. And I think we've talked about this on the show before. And it's even, it jumped much more when we look at, hey, look at the next 5 years. So I think the tide is kind of turning, and the fact the commodity market has come up as much as it has, I think has given a little bit more reasons to be optimistic. I do think, though, the cost side of the equation remains to be something that is just a real challenge when it comes to, like we talked about, diesel prices and input prices and things like that. And those are broad consumer concerns as well, especially from a fuel and just, you know, regular family household costs that people are having to incur as they see an increase in the cost of living. And farmers know about this maybe better than anybody, because the cost of farming has significantly increased. You know, and what we have seen is, prior to the last 6 months, we were seeing costs rise, market stay flat. Now the market has kind of responded, it's bumped up. What happens to input costs going forward? Do those input costs follow that commodity market higher, which is what we saw, you know, but 2022-23-ish, right? We know these things don't react in parallel. And so the gains we've made in the commodity prices may not, that gap may not exist as long as we want, but definitely canola and crops like that looking a lot better than they did not too long ago. We're going to take a break. We'll be back with more of Real Ag on the Weekend right after this.
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9: It's 1:30. I'm Roman Hader. Thunderstorms are sweeping across our province today. Environment Canada has issued a massive thunderstorm advisory for the southwest corner of the province. It covers communities like Robert, Swift Current, and Maple Creek, and according to the radar, could be headed for Regina. If you're headed to today's football game, you might want to bring a raincoat. The Saskatchewan Roughriders will be aiming to move into a share of first place in the West tonight when they host the Winnipeg Blue Bombers. The 7-4 Riders are 2 points back of the 8-3 Edmonton Elks and 2 points up on the 6-5 Bombers. The U.S. President's executive order to change the name of Lake Ontario to Lake America has sparked widespread outrage among dual citizens. London, Ontario resident Chris Kabinski says he was so outraged by the threats of annexation that he decided to renounce his U.S. citizenship. Your Labor Day long weekend weather in Regina and southern Saskatchewan today, mainly cloudy with a 60% chance of showers, a risk of a thunderstorm, and a high of 21. Tonight, showers with a risk of a thunderstorm about 5 to 10 millimeters and a low of 16. In Saskatoon and central Saskatchewan today, cloudy with a 60% chance of showers and a high of 17. Tonight, cloudy with a 60% chance of showers and a low of 13. In Regina, mostly cloudy with a northeast wind at 26 and it's 19. In Saskatoon, cloudy with a northeast wind at 49 and it's 14. It's 1:31. I'm Roman Hader.
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13: 60 years ago, in 1965, it was prophetically declared, potash mine from this province to aid man in growing more the world over. In 1965, it was also written that potash production and the search for new resources will continue here as long as large parts of the world's population lack sufficient food, as long as there is land requiring only fertilization to make it productive for hungry people. All of this is from a 1965 Star Phoenix newspaper supplement entirely about potash in Saskatchewan. 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To see the entire supplement, go to prosperitysaskatchewan.ca and select the Documents tab for the 1965 Saskatchewan Potash Show. I'm Eric Anderson from Simsa.
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22: I'm Lindsay Smith with Real Agriculture. Joining me now is Paige Newton. 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
23: Oh, thanks so much, Lindsay. It's so great to see you.
22: Yes, you as well. Wonderful to catch up and even better to talk about some of our favorite things, including canola and canola hybrids. We are today, we're going to talk about, I hope I get this right, CS4100LL. You see a lot of it in your territory. What are you seeing from this hybrid this year? Tell us about it.
23: I do see a lot of it, Lindsay, and thanks so much. We're pretty passionate about our canola as well as all our seed varieties. But in southern Saskatchewan, my territory, CS4100 is really performing like a rock star. We finally have a hybrid that's a real good fit for southern Saskatchewan and southern Alberta, and that's because not only does it have yield, but it is also traded for pod shatter, so it is a straight-cut variety. And what do our customers do here in the south? We're pretty much straight cutting everything. So it's been a real compliment to our portfolio. I've had a lot of growth in my territory. We had a softer launch a couple of years ago. Last year, growers were trying it. And this year, that variety, based on performance last year, has more than doubled in acreage here in southern Saskatchewan, and I've doubled the customer base, so that's pretty exciting for us. And what am I seeing with it? It's got that real good early emergence. This year, I think every single plant emerged, so we're seeing plant stands that are a little higher than that 5 to 7 plants per square foot in all areas. We had a really, really great moisture in May and June, and which got everything off to a really great start. And then the tap shut off after July the 7th. I just ran into my neighbor outside the post office here. He's got some 4100. He goes, yeah, it looked even like great up until July 7th. Still looking good. But that heat in July and no moisture hurt a lot of crops, not just canola. So, so anyway, it seems like anything that was seeded early is doing a little better. Still waiting to hear some yields come in. I haven't taken off any trials yet, but waiting for that phone to ring or text any day. A couple of things that I noticed that are really different about CS4100 versus some of the other competitive hybrids in the market is the mother line of this hybrid is known for branching and lots of branching. So what we're seeing is a really deep potting zone on the CS4100. And the other thing, it tends to keep flowering and flowering. And if we all know that every flower hopefully will turn into a pod. So that extra flowering hopefully is stacking up to a little more yield. As far as standability goes, it's been looking strong. One thing I have seen a lot of in throughout southern Saskatchewan and talking to some of my colleagues this year, there is a lot of sclerotinia. So for the customers who maybe didn't get a fungicide on, you might be seeing more of that disease. We need to protect that crop when it's at the right stage. So, loving this hybrid. I know last year, like I mentioned, our sales opportunity doubled in this past season. And based on feedback from farm customers last year, I had a trial at Sierra Colony, which is up on the bench between Shaunavon and Gull Lake last year, where our CS4100LL out-yielded L340 by 10 bushels an acre. So we've got that yield box checked off. As far as the pod shatter goes, right now, our CS4100LL is rated a 7.3 on the pod shatter scale. And again, a really important trait for our customers who are straight cutting canola. I actually think it's higher based on riding many, many, many combines. But we would rather under promise and over deliver than have it go the other way. So, I'm real keen on this hybrid. It's a go-to, again, in the south. Most of the acres are Liberty Link because of glyphosate resistant kochia, and so it's been a real strong performer for us, and looking forward to getting some more trials off here shortly.
22: And you've touched on so many key things, of course, for growers is, you know, that longer maybe flowering window that does hedge you maybe a bit against that heat blast that maybe happens during that window. So we'll see where that ends up. And this year, I think, you know what, Paige, the standability question and the pod shatter question for this harvest anyway seems to be more important than ever. So really neat to see where it stacks up. Just quickly before we go, this is, as you said, a really great hybrid that growers are liking. But there's always more down the pipeline. What can growers expect next in this lineup?
23: Yeah, great question, Lindsay. Right now, we have another new product in our lineup. CS4100 is a couple years old. This year, we launched CS4200LL, and it's looking strong. It's taller. It's a little bit later than CS4100. Again, we've got it in many, many trials across Western Canada where we're comparing it not only to 4100LL, but to, you know, relevant competitors in the marketplace. So the one thing that makes this one a little more attractive to our customers is it's actually rated an 8 on the Canola Council pod shatter scale. So again, it is traded for pod shatter. It is from our breeding partner, DL Seeds. We were there last week and talking a bit about 4200. This year, I also have 6 experimental Liberty Links that we're looking forward to seeing what's going to come there. So we may have a CS4300, maybe a CS4400 LL coming down the pipe. If customers are interested in seeing our trial results, I would encourage them to go to www.canterra.com under our performance section. And we try and get them posted as quick as they come in, and we're able to get them online. So it's an exciting time of year when we can see how our products perform in farmer scale conditions, mm-hmm. which is where they really need to prove themselves. So
22: absolutely. Yeah,
23: looking forward to that.
22: So exciting things coming down. As you said, where can people go for more information?
23: Again, it is, I would suggest going to our website. All our results are posted at www.canterra.com, and go under the performance tab. And there you can select your province and the year and what variety you're looking for. So,
22: all right. Okay. Paige, thank you so much for joining me here on the show.
23: Great. Thanks, Lindsay. So good to see you again. All the best for a great harvest time this year.
0: That was Paige Newton from Canterra Seeds. Yeah, we'll have a great harvest season if it stops raining. That would be great. And as alluded to, this is the time of the year where farmers are thinking about, hey, what varieties, what hybrids am I going to be planting on next year's crop, on top of all the fertilizer decisions and all of those kinds of things. Hey, we're going to take a quick break. We're back with more of Real Ag on the Weekend right after this. 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
0: 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Highly encourage you to check out some of the interviews that I've been doing with the 2026 class of the Canadian Agricultural Hall of Fame. This week on the Real Ag Radio podcast, it was Tuesday's episode. I posted my interview with Ken Forth, who is somebody that's from Ontario, highly involved in the Ontario blueberry industry. But even where he really made his mark was in terms of really driving some of the policies around temporary foreign workers and agriculture. And I've got an upcoming one with Brian Rossenagel, no stranger to Western Canadian agriculture when it comes to plant breeding. The number of barley and oat varieties that Brian and his team played a part in and just adding new genetics to Western Canadian agriculture, just what a career. And no stranger to the Crop Development Center in Saskatchewan, Dr. Brian Rossenagel, definitely somebody that is very well deserving of being a member of the Canadian Agricultural Hall of Fame. So check out that interview coming out shortly. A bit of news this week. Now, there's always talk about what are all the different ways that we can get Canadian agricultural commodities and goods to port more efficiently, be more productive? And we're always talking about some of the transport challenges that Canada faces, and geography plays a role in that. Also, when we get into some of the cold temperatures of the Canadian winter, that actually has a lot more impact on rail than sometimes we consider. Now, we focus a lot on the Port of Vancouver, where the bulk of all the goods go to port. But another idea that has received a lot of attention over the years, and it's kind of ebbed and it's flowed, is the Port of Churchill. And we had some news this week that crews at the Port of Churchill are loading the facility's first grain export vessel since 2020, preparing to send approximately 30,000 tons of Western Canadian durum wheat to Europe for AGT Foods. The ship is the first of three grain vessels scheduled to load at the Deepwater Northern Port this season as part of a new multi-year agreement between AGT and the Arctic Gateway Group. There's a quote here from Murad Al-Khatib, the CEO of AGT. For AGT Foods, the Port of Churchill offers a compelling advantage, a shorter, efficient route connecting Western Canadian agriculture directly with customers in Europe and the Mediterranean. We are proud to be a part of the return of grain exports through Churchill and to establish a relationship that will see additional shipments this season and in future years. So, according to a story at realagriculture.com, Al-Khatib's company has ties to Churchill and Arctic Gateway Group, as AGT and parent company Fairfax Financial Holdings held a 50% stake in the railway to Churchill and the port facility from 2018 to 2021. They partnered with the current owners of AGC, a consortium of 29 First Nations and 12 Northern communities known as One North, to acquire the assets from Denver-based Omnitracs in 2018 before transferring their stake to One North in 2021. Now, historically, the Canadian Wheat Board was the main user of the port, with annual export volume sometimes exceeding 400,000 tons. Shipments dwindled to zero in 2016, following the end of the CWE's single desk back in 2012. It's that long ago already. Grain exports resumed in 2019 and 2020 after the port and rail line were acquired by One North and AGT before pausing again until this year. Now, they described the 2026 shipping season as the port's most diversified to date. Alongside grain shipments, crews of the port are loading resupply of vessels for Nunavut, as well as preparing for a shipment of zinc concentrate to begin loading later this week, and handling the first ever export of Manitoba mined potash fertilizer destined for the port of a port in Belgium. Recent capital work includes structural bracing on the port's grain gallery, track rehabilitation, and bridge reconstruction near Thompson, Manitoba. Much of the port's grain infrastructure dates back to the 1930s. The railway also requires a frequent maintenance as it is vulnerable to flooding and shifting permafrost. Geography is one of the things that's really held the Churchill rail line back, right? We're talking about Muskeg. It's definitely not the Canadian Shield, but presents just as much of a challenge from just a different end of the pendulum, I guess. Last month, both levels of government highlighted two feasibility studies completed by researchers at the University of Manitoba and FedNav Limited that showed year-round navigation through Churchill is possible with modern ice-capable ships without icebreaker support. A multi-billion-dollar plan to transform Churchill into a major northern trade port was referred to in the Carney government's major projects office in September of 2025. Now, I find there's multiple camps on the Churchill topic, okay? There are the true believers that believe that Churchill is really, it is a major component of the trade diversification strategy that Canada talks about. And we heard from Murad where he talked about, you know, Europe and the Mediterranean. Obviously, for Canadian lentils, for example, or Durham, that sounds positive. There are others that believe that this dream of Churchill becoming this major port because of some of the geography and the weather restrictions is kind of a pig in a poke. It's this thing that we sort of talk about, but it's not really the reality that we make it out to be. And, you know, I had one audience member tell me on Friday that wouldn't we be far better off to take some of that money that we're putting into Churchill and fix some of the issues of the Port of Vancouver or other transportation infrastructure issues that we have. And I interviewed last week some new research from PwC identifying some of the trade infrastructure issues that Canada has. They did not really have the Port of Churchill on that list as, like, this is a must invest. You know, for example, the Port of Vancouver still can't load grain in the rain. And I don't know the last time you've been to Vancouver, but it rains. That is not exactly the desert. And so I think Canadians are kind of divided on this. Now, Murad Al-Khatib at AGT, he's always been, at least whenever I've talked to him about this, he is a firm believer in the possibility of Churchill. And, you know, he's put his money where his mouth is on this, for sure. He's coming through on it. Others believe that is really the growth market in Europe and the Mediterranean? Again, Port of Vancouver, access to Asia and Indonesia are really where the focus should be. So this is one that I think is very interesting to follow in terms of if Churchill does get the investment that some people are pushing for, does it live up to the hype? Does it live up to the promise? And again, it does come into question, you know, Canada's ability to, this is not an easy thing. This is, you know, some people would say Canada can't do hard things when it comes to some of the investment and infrastructure. This is a hard thing. So it's something to really follow going forward. I find it very fascinating. I'm not going to profess to be any sort of a trade infrastructure expert or will Churchill be successful or not. I just identify some of there's different opinions on this one for sure. Much more than if we were talking about Hamilton or Vancouver or places like that. If you have any feedback on today's show, I'd love to hear from you. Send me an email, shaney@realagriculture.com. You can also call or text the Real Ag feedback line, 855-776-6147. Have a great Labor Day weekend. We'll chat with you again next week.
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28: It's 2 o'clock. I'm Roman Hader. Keep your eyes on the sky today. There's a few storms wreaking havoc on our province.
29: You can expect some localized flooding with this.
28: Football fans, get ready for one of the most anticipated games of the season.
30: One of those things where you get to live a dream where you play in the big game.
28: And the leader of the official opposition heads to Mosaic Stadium. In Regina, mostly cloudy and it's 21. In Saskatoon, cloudy and it's 15. Parts of the prairies are being pummeled by storms this weekend. Environment Canada has issued a massive thunderstorm advisory for the southwest corner of the province. It covers communities like Roberts, Swift Current, and Maple Creek, and according to the radar, could be headed for Regina. That city was pummeled by storms earlier today, but according to our Jacob Bamauer, things seem to have dried up.
31: What a difference a few hours makes. Earlier this morning, heavy rain left streets in Regina's north end looking more like lakes, forcing me to take a few detours just to get downtown. Water levels have since dropped in many areas. Now downtown, the rain is gone, the streets are drying out, and there's blue skies overhead. And Saskatchewan Drive is starting to fill up with green and blue as fans make their way towards Mosaic Stadium. In Regina, I'm Jacob Bamhauer.
28: While Regina mainly saw rain today, the town of Kipling got hit with a whole lot worse. Hail, nearly the size of a person's palm. Heidi Waschenfelder was at work when it started to fall.
32: They were big and they just kept coming down and coming down and you could hear it on the roof and all that too.
28: She says some vehicles were left with dents while heavy rain caused flooding around town. The stage is set for another chapter in the Ryder-Bomber rivalry. Saskatchewan comes in with a 7-4 record, while the Bombers are close behind with 6-5. The Green Zone Ryder reporter Britton Gray has more.
33: The Labor Day Classic has lived up to its name in recent years. The past four games have been decided by four or fewer points.
34: It makes for great entertainment, not so much for the old ticker on the sideline.
33: Corey Mace and his Riders team will look to once again defend home turf against the Bombers. Saskatchewan did win last season's edition of the game, but the Bombers have won three of the past five.
1: Played to the echo of the very last whistle, whenever the heck that is. But man, hopefully the ticker's not going crazy. But we'll be ready for it if it does.
33: At Mosaic Stadium, I'm Britton Gray.
28: Kickoff for that game is this afternoon at 5. Make sure to tune into the Green Zone pregame show. That starts at 3. It may be the Labor Day Classic, but the stadium is going to see a visit from Ottawa this weekend. And Conservative leader Pierre Poilievre is in Regina for the big game. He was on the Evan Bray Show Friday and says he thinks the trade war with the U.S. is having a big impact on recent by-elections.
2: I can't control that. Nobody can control what President Trump does. So we shouldn't try to pretend that anyone can sort of run his decision-making.
28: Poilievre says his party will be able to do better in future by-elections by putting a real focus on affordability. Speaking of the U.S. president, his recent executive order renaming Lake Ontario to Lake America has sparked widespread outrage among dual citizens and Americans living in Canada. Chris Palermo is an American who lives in Hamilton, Ontario.
3: I'm far less concerned, for example, about renaming Lake Ontario compared to, let's say, the conversations about a 51st state. That was a lot more concerning.
28: Trump signed the order to change the name as tensions between the U.S. and Canada escalated. The latest local news is as close as your phone. 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It's 204. Sports from the Green Zone. The Saskatchewan Roughriders host the Winnipeg Blue Bombers tonight in the Labor Day Classic. The two teams are just a game apart in the West Division standings, with second place Saskatchewan at 7-4 and third place Winnipeg at 6-5. Kickoff for today's game is this afternoon at 5. The Toronto Blue Jays are aiming to boost their win streak to 5 games in a row today when they wrap up a 3-game series against the Kansas City Royals. At last check, we were in the 6th inning. It was 6-1 for the Royals. The Jays are tied with the Cleveland Guardians for the third and final AL wildcard berth with identical 72 and 71 records. The USASK Huskies kicked off their 2026 season this weekend, but while they made a valiant effort, they were defeated by the Manitoba Bisons 40-22. The Huskies will hold their annual homecoming game next Friday against the Calgary Dinos. It's 2:05. Your Labor Day long weekend weather in Regina and southern Saskatchewan today, mainly cloudy with a 60% chance of showers, a risk of a thunderstorm, and a high of 21. Tonight, showers with a risk of a thunderstorm about 5 to 10 millimeters and a low of 16. In Saskatoon and central Saskatchewan today, cloudy with a 60% chance of showers and a high of 17. Tonight, cloudy with a 60% chance of showers and a low of 13. Across Saskatchewan today, in the Battle Fords, 16, Prince Albert 14, Swift Current 15, Weyburn 22, Estevan 28, Yorkton 16, and in Moose Jaw 24. In Regina, mostly cloudy with a northeast wind at 22 and it's 21. In Saskatoon, cloudy with a northeast wind at 39 and it's 15. It's 2:06. I'm Roman Hader.
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5: 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And because it's back-to-school season, we're looking at school a little differently today. For some families, back to school brings relief. The routines are back. The kids are occupied. And maybe you're done trying to piece together childcare and summer camps. For other families, school brings some anxiety. Maybe your child hasn't thrived in a traditional classroom. Maybe you've quietly wondered if there's another option. Homeschooling is one of those options, and it is slowly growing in Canada. So I wanted to bring in someone who's actually lived it, not for a year or two, but through the little kids, teens, graduation, and launching kids into adulthood. Charity Mile has been homeschooling for almost 25 years. Charity, thanks for being here.
6: Oh, well, thank you so much for having me.
5: Give us a little bit of an insight into your family, your kids, and how long you've been homeschooling.
6: Okay, well, my husband and I started homeschooling, believe it or not, it was about 24 years ago. We'll be going into our 25th year of home education this year. My oldest daughter is, I won't say how close she is to 30, but it's coming. And she is married and lives here in the city with her husband, and they have three kids. We have a daughter who lives in Calgary, who's also flown the coop. We have another one who's currently in her fourth year of post-secondary, and then one more adult at home and two more children who are being homeschooled this year.
5: So you've done preschool, elementary school, you've taught kids to read, and you've also taught them calculus. Wow. Well,
6: I have found the materials to teach them calculus. Yes, I have.
5: That's one of the misconceptions, I think, about homeschooling. As a former homeschool veteran myself, I like to say we've done it all. We've done public, we've done private, and we've done homeschool. I like to say, you know, the misconception is that we have to know everything about everything. And thank goodness for the internet, right? And the library. Really, there are so many good resources. Do you need to know everything and teach every single subject?
6: No, absolutely not. You have to know how to find information. You have to teach your kids how to find information. People who know information is also extremely valuable, but you don't have to have all the answers.
5: Do people come up to you a lot and ask you, like, why do you do this? Or do you get the number one question, what about socialization?
6: Oddly, that question is still top of mind for lots of people. I thought when we started homeschooling that a few years in, you know, it would become more normal, especially after everybody was home for a while there during the pandemic. But no, it's still a top question. What about socialization? And my answer usually is we have to work hard not to be too socialized. We have to actually decide not to take part in every opportunity that comes our way so that we can stay home a little bit more.
5: It's true. I can remember I jokingly called it van schooling as we're trucking off to swimming lessons and gymnastics and play dates and co-ops. I'm like, come on, there's a little too much socialization going on here.
6: That's right. Where's the home part? Let's stay home and maybe do the dishes once in a while. How about that?
5: Well, another question that I used to get, and maybe you get this too, is how do you do it? You must be so exhausted. Do you find that homeschooling is really, really hard?
6: No, I don't find it really hard. It is tiring sometimes, you know, especially when you have lots of little kids. You know, if you were doing the count at the beginning, I have six kids. And so when all six of them were at home, there was definitely some days that I was a little bit more tired. But I don't find it exhausting. Another misconception I'll have is that you have to be super patient. People will say, oh, you must be so patient. And that's not necessarily always true either. But it really does help to have a community. It helps that we're all in this together. And the school part of it, the academics part, it really doesn't take that much of the day. It really is just a short part of the day. It doesn't even take from 9 till 3, like if they were
5: really
6: in school. No.
5: Really? How long does it take?
6: Depending on the age, I would say little kids, it could be done easily in that early elementary. Their academic work is maybe an hour to an hour and a half a day. And then all the other things that go along with that. Once they get a little older, like now my daughter who's in high school, her work, I have one going into grade 8, her work will probably take about 3 to 4 hours a day, her academics, and the older one about 4 to 5, depending on the day and depending on the season. Sometimes we hit a lot in a short time and get a lot done, and then she can have a little bit more of a break, and it all just depends on the season.
5: You know, I think that's one of the real benefits of homeschooling is the flexibility, first of all, to decide when do you learn the best, how do you learn the best, but then also recognizing it really doesn't take as long. I mean, if I had to try and get 30 kids to take out their math, yeah, it would take a long time. So no, like all the respect to teachers.
6: 100%. If I had that, I say that all the time too. I don't have to worry about 30 kids with varying learning needs and varying situations. There's nothing like that. So it is a lot easier and they can be a lot more independent at home. But I am available just for questions because I only ever homeschooled 5 at a time. There was only ever 5 in school age at the same time. So, I mean, I can answer questions of 5 kids. It's not 30.
5: Exactly.
6: Sure.
5: Exactly. That's one of the benefits is by and large, I would say across the board, homeschool families will say, the morning. If we can start in the morning, then we have the afternoons free and open. And just the amount of time, the peace that that can give you. I feel like life was a lot slower when we were homeschooling, even with all of the activities. Is that a reason to homeschool? What are your reasons? Charity Mile is here. She is a homeschooler mom for 24 years now. So she's done it all. She's taught kids to read. She's taught them physics. She's taught it all. And character besides, what were your reasons for homeschooling?
6: Well, originally, they've changed a lot over the years. Originally, we began homeschooling because my daughter, my oldest daughter, was the typical firstborn. She knew how to read before she was ready for kindergarten. She knew her colors, all those things. She spent a lot of time with adults because she didn't have any younger siblings yet. And when we went to register her for kindergarten, we went to the school, and I really just felt she was going to end up getting in trouble for being a chatty Cathy. She was very social. She was very energetic, and she already could read. And so I thought, okay, well, what if we, I said to my husband, what if we just take her home for 1 year? We'll just wait till everybody else starts learning how to read, and then we'll put her in school. And then in the course of that year, we met other homeschool families. We found homeschool resources. I actually started with very little knowledge of what we were going to do. I had literally, this is not a recommendation, but I started with a Dick and Jane reader that had been rescued from a Southern Saskatchewan school that was demolished, and a whiteboard, and a math book that somebody, a math curriculum that a homeschooler had recommended to me. But we didn't know other homeschool families. We were living actually in Calgary at the time and didn't know any other homeschool families, didn't know any.
5: Didn't know what you were doing.
6: Had no idea. And so my husband thought, well, we can't really wreck kindergarten, so we'll go ahead and do that.
5: How bad can it be?
6: And if anybody wrecked kindergarten, it was me. We didn't finger paint. We didn't. I don't think we even played with Play-Doh. I had this idea that we were going to sit and do school in the mornings, and she would sit in a desk and I would sit in a desk.
5: Right, right.
6: And we barely had the internet back then, if you can imagine. Yes. We had dial-up AOL. So it was very different than what I expected it to be. What we found is we had time to go to the library. We had time to go to the swimming pool. We had time to go on different field trips once we met other home educators. And then we went to a provincial homeschooling convention, and that opened the doors beyond what I could have ever imagined of what home education could look like.
5: There's other people like me, and there's other ways to do this.
6: Exactly. And there's actual curriculum that you can purchase and use. Coming back to this, you don't have to know how to do everything. And it was like the light bulb finally came on near the end of that first year when I didn't think we would be able to continue. Then, yeah, the lights were just turned on at the convention.
5: Yeah.
6: And I was able to see that there's so many families, there's so many methods, there's so many philosophies of education. There's so many resources available if you know where to find them.
5: And you just continued on.
6: Yes. And for a long time, we said it would be 1 year at a time. We said we would do it 1 year at a time. And then when our oldest daughter, Olivia, was in about grade four, we were starting to say, we'll do it for 1 year at a time with a view towards the end.
5: Charity Mile is here, homeschool mom for over 20 years. We've got questions for you, Charity. Will you stick around?
6: Of course.
5: When we come back, a mom who really wants to try homeschooling, but she's terrified. She's got a question for you, Charity. We'll be right back. It's A Better Life with Jen Dean on 980 CJME and 650 CKOM.
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18: 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Tempting? Sure. But I'll stick to keeping tanks full and machines moving. All backed by the Rack's 20

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1: I'm your coach. And we're looking at homeschooling today, not as the right choice for everyone, but as one option some families may be wondering about. For some families, this can help you to have a better life. On the show today, we have Charity Mile, veteran homeschool mom. She has homeschooled through preschool, elementary school, high school, launched young people into adulthood, and these young adults are living great lives. Thanks for being on the show, Charity.
2: Oh, thanks so much for having me.
1: We have a mom who wants to try homeschooling. She wants to give it a shot. She's terrified. What would you say to her?
2: Well, I asked my four adult children before I agreed to talk to you today, Jen. I asked my four adult children if it was okay that we talked about this, and they all are employed. And so, yep. And I wanted to make sure that if I said that they were doing okay, that they would agree that they are. I think don't be afraid. There is so many people. And one of the reasons we continued to homeschool actually was because I did have a child, more than one, who struggled in some areas academically. So I did have some that learned easily. And then I had some that I had one daughter who found reading a challenge. And she could read, but she didn't think she could read. So she didn't have fluency in reading for probably until she was in grade 3. Mm. So I found that because we were able to work one-on-one on some of those areas, she actually thrived. The other thing is I learned in the process is some kids are naturally more, they have a natural bend towards certain academics or certain skills. And because they were home and we could tailor their needs to their needs, we were able to take advantage of those things. So I do have some children who are more academic. I have some who are more physically gifted, and they are very physical. They like to do sports. They were in dance. They are bodybuilding, different things like that. I had opportunity to watch them do those things and then tailor their education to their needs. So don't be afraid. If you have ever thought about it, reach out to somebody you know who home educates. None of us are perfect. We all can tell you the ways that we've made mistakes as well. But you can do this. There are so many resources and so many people, so many avenues, so many ways to do it.
1: For that parent, you know, maybe that parent, that mom says, okay, yeah, you know what, let's give it a try. What are your tips for resources? What are the best tips you would give a new family trying out homeschooling, starting out?
2: My number one tip is don't expect it to look like public school. Public school is fantastic. It is designed for a group of students that are coming from various families and various situations. Your home education journey will look different. Your time frame will look different. My number one tip is to find some home educators. Go to the library during the day. You can look on Facebook for local homeschooling groups. When we started homeschooling, most things were organized through Yahoo groups back in the day, but we have Facebook now.
1: Yes, we have evolved.
2: We have. And so feel free to look up home education in your area. Use those keywords, home education, homeschooling. Some people use a philosophy called unschooling. There's lots of ways to find it. So wherever you are in the province, you can find information by looking at that. I would also recommend the Saskatchewan Home-Based Educators Association. So if you go on their website, it's SHBE is their acronym, and they have lots of resources on their website on how to register, what you need to do, how to contact your local school board, how to get yourself started home educating. And then for resources, I'm always hesitant to recommend a lot of curriculum for first-time homeschoolers, but ask around. If you know anybody, ask them what they use. Mm-hmm. Ask if you can come and see it.
1: Oh, people are happy to give their opinions
2: exactly.
1: On their favorite resource at the moment. Charity Mile, homeschool mom. She's done it all. Now, I have a question. My favorite part of homeschooling, when I look back now as a veteran, my favorite, the thing that I miss the most, are the days that we would sit on the couch. We would talk about current events. For us, we were a faith-based family. So for us, it was, you know, some prayer in the morning too. But the debates, the ethics, the conversations, that's what I miss. And to be fair, you don't have to be homeschooling. You can do that even if your kids are in school. That's what I miss. I don't miss the doing math around the table. I don't miss testing. I don't even miss field trips, as fun as they were. I miss the conversations with my kids. What is a highlight of homeschooling for you, Charity?
2: I would totally agree. Our oldest kids were all home this summer from post-secondary. We even had our daughter who lives in Calgary had come home for a few months to work.

0: So we had everybody back living in the house again, just like a bunch of sardines in a can all over again. And it was so fun. And it was fun to watch them as adults interact with each other. And there's still the two younger ones that are home that got to get in the mix. And one of my favorite things even now is to watch them hang out as adults, to watch, you know, my daughter go over to go see another one and go help with her kids or go watch a movie on a Friday night. And so it's amazing to me to watch the relationships. Not that they always got along. Believe me, they fought. They're regular kids. but now as adults, they have a great relationship and they get along. And so that's fun. And that's the part I miss too. I miss reading aloud to them. I miss reading aloud, gathering everybody on the couch and reading a book together.
1: Yes. And one of my kids who has since been diagnosed with ADHD, but we didn't know it at the time, he could not sit still. So he would be like pacing or kicking a soccer ball around or doing handstands. And I think how lovely is that, that we could adapt to accommodate how he learned, because he was still listening. In a classroom, there's no way any teacher could have 30 kids doing that kind of stuff.
0: Oh, it would be completely unfair to the teacher and to the students that don't need to move. And so they, unfortunately, they don't have the ability to customize it that way. And that's just, that's the way it is. And they do such a good job. Honestly, I would never want that job.
1: It's
0: They're amazing.
1: It's true. Honestly.
0: All praise to the teachers. They do a great job. But yeah, we did. We were able to all be together. And the fun thing is different kids would pick different books. So then they would, their personality would get to be a part of that. And not everybody liked every book that they, that was picked, but we all read them together. It was fun. It was, those days were really good.
1: I hated Charlotte's Web. I hate that book.
0: I know. But,
1: but Ramona. Pig? Why is the pig the said? It's not about the pig.
0: I know.
1: I know.
0: When we read the Ramona Quimby books as a family, it reminded me that children are supposed to be exactly how aged four and five children are. And I thought if she wrote this book, if Beverly Cleary wrote this book in the 50s, then this is exactly how kids are supposed to be. They're supposed to be rambunctious and
1: get into trouble.
0: It was very freeing.
1: Charity Mile, thank you for sharing your insights, your perspective into homeschooling. For anyone listening who's always wanted to give it a try, it's not for everyone. Not everyone has the desire. Not everyone. This doesn't fit in every family for sure. But if you've always wanted to try it, Charity, you would say go for it?
0: I would say give it a try. Talk to those people around you. Reach out to somebody who homeschools. They'll be able to tell you that you do not have to be perfect to do this. There's lots of grace for mistakes.
1: Thanks for being on the show today, Charity.
0: Thank you so much for having me.
1: When we come back to school season can bring a whole lot of pressure with it. I have a guest who's going to help us understand what stress is doing to us. And he uses tools and strategies that work with our brains to give us something practical we can do when we feel stress taking over. It's A Better Life with Jen Dean on 980 CJME and 650 CKOM.
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4: 60 years ago, in 1965, it was prophetically declared, potash mined from this province to aid man in growing more the world over. In 1965, it was also written that potash production and the search for new resources will continue here as long as large parts of the world's population lack sufficient food, as long as there is land requiring only fertilization to make it productive for hungry people. All of this is from a 1965 Star Phoenix newspaper supplement entirely about potash in Saskatchewan. It was created for the 1965 Saskatchewan Potash Show. It's 60 years old. 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To see the entire supplement, go to prosperitysaskatchewan.ca and select the Documents tab for the 1965 Saskatchewan Potash Show. I'm Eric Anderson from SIMSA.
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7: It's 2:30. I'm Roman Hader. Environment Canada has issued a massive thunderstorm advisory for the southwest corner of the province. It covers communities like Kerrobert, Swift Current, and Maple Creek, and according to the radar, could be headed for Regina. Those advisories are calling for heavy rain, large hail, and strong winds. The stage is set for another chapter in the Ryder-Bomber rivalry. Today is the annual Labor Day Classic. Saskatchewan comes in with a 7-4 record, while the Bombers are close behind with 6-5. U.S. President Donald Trump's recent executive order renaming Lake Ontario to Lake America has sparked widespread outrage among dual citizens and Americans living in Canada. Trump signed that order shortly after tensions between the U.S. and Canada escalated. Your Labor Day long weekend weather in Regina and southern Saskatchewan today, mainly cloudy with a 60% chance of showers, a risk of a thunderstorm, and a high of 21. Tonight, showers with the risk of a thunderstorm, about 5 to 10 millimeters, and a low of 16. In Saskatoon and central Saskatchewan today, cloudy with a 60% chance of showers, and a high of 17. Tonight, cloudy with a 60% chance of showers, and a low of 13. In Regina, mostly cloudy with a northeast wind at 22 and it's 21. In Saskatoon, cloudy with a northeast wind at 39 and it's 15. It's 2:31. I'm Roman Hader.
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1: 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Schedules, homework, sports, lunches, work, getting everyone out the door. Sometimes it feels like the whole family is under incredible pressure. So how do we get better at staying connected, staying calm, thinking clearly when life gets stressful? Spencer DeLille is president of the Art of Living Foundation Canada. He works with CEOs, athletes, and first responders, people who have to perform under pressure. And I wanted to know what the rest of us can learn from that. Thanks for joining our show, Spencer.
23: So happy to be here, Jen.
1: You bridge neuroscience and ancient wisdom to somehow help people, can we say, live stress-free? Is that even a promise we can make?
23: Yeah, that's a great, I mean, that's the goal, right? Like, we're shooting for the stars here. And as you rightly said, that's really the goal of our foundation, is to create a stress-free, violence-free society. And a lot of people might have a lot of questions about that based on the environment that we live in and our own lives.
1: People are saying, Spencer, have you seen my life? How is this possible?
23: That's it. The reality really is that, you know, we have an incredible amount of stress in our lives. And you're right. Neither at home nor at school have we learned, you know, how to manage our stress, manage our mind and emotions. You know, it's, we're just not taught these things. And really, Art of Living is a very powerful school for that.
1: Well, tell me about that. What does Art of Living do? And who are the students? Are they CEOs and first responders?
23: Yeah, 100%. So Art of Living, we're the largest volunteer-based not-for-profit in the world. So we're in 186 countries worldwide. We have over 40,000 teachers that teach this program throughout the world. And if you count our events and our courses, over 800 million people have benefited from these techniques and these tools and this wisdom. So part of the goal here is that, you know, we're not so well known in North America and Canada and the US, and we really want to take this opportunity to join hands with like-minded people like you and your audience to share that, there are better ways and more uplifting ways that I can manage my stress. And principally the way we do it is we teach very powerful breathing techniques. And then we also are founded in a rich tradition, Vedic tradition, which is where yoga and meditation and breathing techniques, these breathing techniques come from. There's no silver bullet. It takes time, but we're able to really experience and live our life from that very joyous space of love and peace and centeredness.
1: And Sir DeLille, president of Art of Living Foundation here in Canada, helping us deal with stress. Now, I'm hearing a lot of breath work, meditation, yoga, which aren't bad. I think most of us think, yeah, that's a really great idea. I should maybe do that sometime. But a word that is in the news a lot is cortisol. Cortisol, the stress hormone. Now, Spencer,
23: yeah.
1: Let's say you've got a leader that's coming to you, a business owner, an athlete, mm-hmm. a first responder. He's on the front line. He's got a lot of stress around him. How do we turn this from a good idea? Yeah, I should do some yoga and stretch and try some deep breathing. How do we implement that in our life? And it should, right? It should reduce the amount of cortisol.
23: Exactly. You know, and you bring up a great point, Jen. It's an excellent question. And I think it's on the minds of most people that are listening here. Like, how do I apply this? Okay, that's all well and yeah. good, but how do I, you know, make this a part of my life? So, you know, I mean, one thing, our bodies are brilliantly designed. Can you believe that you can eat a sandwich and then you don't have to do anything else after that? It's just this incredible, magical symphony of our whole nervous system and brain and all the different respiratory systems and cardiovascular system that distributes all of those nutrients to all where they need to go. You don't need to sit there and say, okay, this protein needs to go to my left toe and this one to my brain. It's an incredible symphony. And the same way with our hormone system in the body. Cortisol from our ancestors to now can be an incredible way to get you up and moving. And in fact, it's probably saved our life in the past, yes. you know, in a crisis situation. You have some kind of wild animal in the forest or on the prairies mm-hmm. running after mm-hmm. you, then you're going to be happy that your cortisol is working well because it's going to drive that blood into your muscles. It's going to make you alert and it's going to make you run. But the problem is that now we live in a life where we're constantly being triggered into this stress response.
1: Yeah, and there's no bear.
23: And there's no bear.
1: No.
23: And you go home and all of a sudden, you know, your spouse seems like a bear and you got all these little grizzly bears waiting for you.
1: Yeah.
23: And that's the thing, you know, your cortisol is completely out of whack. And most of us don't have the tools or even know what to do. We're just in that kind of lizard brain, so to speak, the amygdala, where we're in a reactive mode. So in those situations at work and at home, it's not so useful to us. What we can do is there's a very powerful way to actually reboot our cerebral cortex, which is the seat of that powerful intellectual, intuitive, creative thinking. And that actually is through the breath. In fact, there's a system in our body. It's called the vagal system. It's connected to the vagus nerve. It's kind of known as our second brain, so to speak. And if you can stimulate that vagus nerve, that actually will help clear the cortisol out of the cerebral cortex.
1: Spencer, how long does it take to activate this vagus nerve to push out some of the stress and the cortisol?
23: Yeah. You can do it in a matter of seconds to a matter of minutes.
1: So we could do it. We could do it right now.
23: We could do it right now. Yeah, definitely.
1: We could do it. Spencer DeLille is here. He's the president of the Art of Living Foundation Canada, an organization that is going to help us live a stress-free life. And that is a big promise, Spencer. Send me a text and tell me if you're in. You will try this. 1-877-332-TALK. Tell me, have you done something like this before? And are you willing to give it a try? When we come back, Spencer is going to walk us through how to clear out the cortisol. Not in a week, not in a month, in a couple of minutes. Stay with us. It's A Better Life with Jen Dean on 980 CJME and 650 CKOM.
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5: This is the show where we learn and try new tools to deal with stress, to work on our relationships, to be amazing rock stars in our careers, and to have a better life. I promised we would work on removing some stress. We would clear out some of that stress hormone cortisol today. Spencer DeLille is with us. He is president of the Art of Living Foundation Canada. They have a retreat in Quebec. There's a big event coming up next year, right? A big wellness event. Tell us about that, Spencer.
6: So about every 5 years, we hold an incredible event. It's called the World Culture Festival. And one of our guiding principles is that we want to create a stress-free, violence-free world. And we really believe that we want to create a world where you can celebrate. You know, our goal is to celebrate life. And actually, Canada has won the bid to host the 2027 World Culture Festival. And it's going to take place in the GTA. And we're super excited. And we hope everyone can join us.
5: Wouldn't that be fun? Spencer DeLille is here. He's going to give us a strategy. We're just going to do it right now. And we're going to clear out some cortisol, deal with some stress. I got to tell you personally, I have been trying to do some yoga and some very brief, I'm just learning about meditation before bed, and I am sleeping better. This would not be a surprise to you, Spencer, but to me, it's like one of those, oh, I've always known it's one of those things that probably would help. No, it really helps. It really does. So Spencer, before the break, you promised us that it's not going to take months. It's not going to take years. We can actually reduce stress and cortisol just in a minute or two. How do we do this? Walk us through.
6: That's a great point. And I will give the caveat that these things, sure, they can start affecting the nervous system right away, you know, within seconds or minutes. But with time and practice, it will become more and more present in our own mental state and our habits and behaviors. And that's the part that does take time. But hey, every journey starts with one step. And why not start right now? What do you say?
5: Let's do it.
6: Okay. So just a little bit of background. The breath is the link between the body and the mind. You know, the mind, so to speak, is very ethereal. It's very difficult to be able to, okay, I have racing thoughts. What do? I can't convince myself to stop. I can't force myself to stop because we know the law of the mind says that whatever you resist persists. Don't want to be anxious, and I can't be anxious. And I repress and I push that away. What happens? Wow, the anxiety.
5: Oh, it's even bigger. Yeah.
6: It's even bigger. It's even worse. So what we can do is we can use the breath as a tool, kind of like the string on a kite. And with that string, it becomes much more easier to manage our mind and our nervous system. So through the breath, it can be a very powerful tool to manage the mind and emotions. So we can start off with a very simple breathing technique, and it's called the wave breath. The first part of any breathing technique is awareness, becoming aware of your own breath. So I'll just invite you to place your hand on your chest, your hand on your tummy if you're listening at home. If you're driving, please do keep your hands on the wheel.
5: Yes.
6: But you can breathe along with us. So just simply become aware of your own breath. As you breathe in, observe how the breath comes in through the nostrils and leaves out through the nostrils. Just keep observing your breath, breathing in and breathing out normally. And now I'm going to invite you to a wave breath. So we're going to start off by exaggeratedly breathing in through the tummy, letting the navel expand, having the attention in that region. Then now breathing in a little more, expanding the chest, raising the clavicles up, holding the breath for a moment. And then now breathing out through the nose, letting the navel come in and letting the chest and clavicles slowly fall down. Once again, we're going to breathe in with the belly, expanding the chest and the clavicles. Hold the breath for a moment. Breathing out through the nose, bringing the navel in and letting the chest and clavicles fall. Keep breathing in your own rhythm. Long, deep breaths. Normal breath in and out through the nose.
5: You are a yogi master. How long would you do something like that for?
6: Well, you could do it for as long as you're able to. I mean, I would recommend starting off with like 6 to 9 breaths and seeing how you feel.
5: Yeah.
6: And if your listeners want to observe, even just doing it for a couple breaths there, you know, observe, do you notice a difference in your state of mind?
5: Mm.
6: You know, that relaxation perhaps is maybe starting to come in even just a little bit. And on the Art of Living Part 1 program, this is one of the introductory programs that we teach. And we also teach a technique. It's called Ujjayi, which means victory in Sanskrit. And this is victory over the mind. And we add a different type of breathing, which is a little more effective in reaching the vagus nerve. And it's something that you can do and no one knows you're even doing it. So the technique we just did, you could be in a challenging conversation and just shift your attention to your breath and start observing your breath, breathing a little bit deeper. And you'll notice that, your cortisol will start to drop. Your mind will start to get a little more clear and calm. And instead of reacting in that difficult conversation, you can respond. We work with, as you were saying, CEOs and athletes that are at their highest level of peak performance. And what we noticed is that in those moments that matter, sometimes we can just lose it because we don't know how to manage our emotions. We don't have these tools. So through learning, you can use what you just learned today. And if you've whet your appetite for something a little more, we can teach you actually our most powerful breathing technique, which is the Sudarshan Kriya.
5: That's something that would take more than a minute or two.
6: Exactly. Yeah. This is a daily practice and you need to learn it. There's a course. It's 3 hours a day for 3 consecutive days. And then you have your daily practice. We also have a group practice. We do in an amazing community. People from all different walks of life are practicing this, from, you know, CEOs to engineers, doctors, homemakers, to people from all kinds of different cultures from around the world. And that's it. You know, we may look different, we may eat different food, but it's that same humanity and that same breath that is moving within all of us. And we can use that powerful tool to not only get in touch with ourselves, but help calm our mind and emotions so that the real us can respond instead of react.
5: Spencer DeLille, president of the Art of Living Foundation here in Canada. That breath work isn't just good to relax. That's a good, you know, we should do that to relax. That actually helps to reduce the cortisol. This is something we should be doing multiple times a day.
6: Yes, 100%. In fact, for many years, you know, we have what's called the autonomic nervous system. And it was thought that really this is kind of operating on cruise control, so to speak, and we don't really have so much of an effect on it. But we know now that there are very powerful ways to affect the autonomic nervous system. And one of those is through the breath. And this technique that we did, very simple wave breath, this actually activates the parasympathetic system, which is kind of our rest and digest type of system. And as you rightly said, if you want to be dynamic and active, opposite values are complementary. We live in a world of opposites. If you want to be dynamic and active, you need to rest fully and deeply. You need to sleep very deeply and get that rest you need. The other side of it is the sympathetic side. That side where we need to be activated, we need to be focused, we need to be in action. And we have breathing techniques that can give you a huge boost of energy when you need it most. And you can practice those on a daily basis, or you can even use them in those crucial moments, you know, just before a big meeting, or maybe that, you know, afternoon lull that we often get.
5: Yes.
6: It can be used to really give you energy for the rest of your day and your evening.
5: Spencer, where can people find out more? They're like, hey, I want the energy one. I want the energy breath. Where do they go?
6: Come to our website, artofliving.org. It's across the United States and Canada and throughout the world. We're in 186 countries. So if you go to our website, artofliving.org, you can connect with us. And we look forward to meeting you and sharing these incredible practices for you.
5: Spencer, thank you so much for being a guest on the show. Have an incredible day.
6: Thank you. You too, Jen.
5: We can't remove every stressful thing from our lives or, sadly, our kids' lives, although we try. But we can get better at how we respond to it. That's what creating a better life is really about. Not getting everything perfect, just learning a few better ways to handle the life we already have. I'm Jen. You can find me at abetterlifewithjendean.com. 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
11: It's 3 o'clock. I'm Roman Hader. Some unpredictable storms are rolling over the prairies this weekend. The countdown to the Labor Day Classic. And a visitor from Ottawa heads to Mosaic Stadium.
12: And Regina, mostly cloudy, and it's 22. In Saskatoon, mostly cloudy, and it's 16. Environment Canada has issued a massive thunderstorm advisory for the southwest corner of the province. It covers communities like Kerrobert, Swift Current, and Maple Creek. And according to the radar, could be headed for Regina. Those advisories are calling for heavy rain, large hail, and strong winds. If you're headed to today's football game, you might want to bring a raincoat. The Saskatchewan Rough Riders host the Winnipeg Blue Bombers tonight in the Labor Day Classic. The two teams are just a game apart in the West Division standings, with second place Saskatchewan at 7-4 and third place Winnipeg at 6-5. Kickoff for today's game is this afternoon at 5. The Green Zone pregame show starts right after the news. Football fans aren't the only ones headed to Mosaic Stadium. Conservative leader Pierre Poilievre is in Regina today to watch the Labor Day Classic. He was on the Evan Bray Show earlier this week and says his goal to make Canada more affordable hasn't changed since the start of the trade war. He says the Liberals can do that by cutting any and all carbon taxes. The U.S. President's executive order to change the name of Lake Ontario to Lake America has sparked widespread outrage among dual citizens. London, Ontario resident Chris Kabinski says he was so outraged by the threats of annexation that he decided to renounce his U.S. citizenship. More than a million Americans, including visitors on long-term visas and dual citizens, live in Canada. The latest local news is as close as your phone. 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It's 3:02. Sports from the Green Zone. The Saskatchewan Rough Riders will be aiming to move into a share of first place in the West tonight when they host the Winnipeg Blue Bombers. The 7-4 Riders are 2 points back of the 8-3 Edmonton Elks and 2 points up on the 6-5 Bombers. Kickoff for today's game is this afternoon at 5. The Toronto Blue Jays are aiming to boost their win streak to 5 in a row today when they wrap up a 3-game series against the Kansas City Royals. Last check, we were in the 8th inning. It was 6-1 for the Royals. It's 3:03. Labor Day long weekend weather in Regina and southern Saskatchewan tonight. Showers with a risk of a thunderstorm, about 5 to 10 millimeters and a low of 16. Tomorrow rain with a risk of a thunderstorm, about 10 to 20 millimeters and a high of 19. In Saskatoon and central Saskatchewan tonight, cloudy with a 60% chance of showers and a low of 13. Tomorrow periods of rain, about 10 to 20 millimeters and a high of 15. Across Saskatchewan today in the Battleford, 16. Prince Albert 15, Swift Current 15, Weyburn 24, Estevan 28, Yorkton 18, and in Moose Jaw 25. In Regina, mostly cloudy with an east wind at 19 and it's 22. In Saskatoon, mostly cloudy with a northeast wind at 37 and it's 16. It's 3:03. I'm Roman Hader.
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0: Labor Day Classic. Jamie Nye, Daryl Davis, and Belton Johnson over the next 2 hours will get you set for the 61st edition of the Labor Day Classic between the Winnipeg Blue Bombers and the Saskatchewan Rough Riders. Gentlemen, do you remember where you were and what happened at last year's Labor Day Classic? Let's reminisce. Yeah, the pick two at the end of the game is Zach Collaros tried to tie it with a two-point convert. And 2 points has been, let's see here, it was 34-30, but that was a two-point conversion. The year before was a 35-33 game. The year before that was 32-30. And the year before that was 20-18. And the two teams both have two wins over the last four meetings of the Labor Day Classic. But Daryl Davis, there's just something special about this weekend. I love it.
1: You can tell. You're walking around Regina or driving around Regina. You see all these Winnipeg jerseys wandering around. I didn't see any fights. That's good. But you're right. There's that special. Half of Winnipeg seems to be here. And Regina's population is bigger. And thanks, everybody, for keeping my mill rate down because their taxes are helping us out.
2: I see it as rivalry week, right? You know, with college football and everything. And to me, that's when the real football starts, is that over the Labor Day and everything, right? That's the fall weather starts to get a little cooler. And yeah, we got a lot more traffic with those freaking Bomber fans in town, man. Holy cow.
0: So does this remind you of the Egg Bowl, Belton, a little bit? With the Mississippi State against Ole Miss or not?
2: I'm going to take it one notch higher. It's LSU and Ole Miss, especially for this year. You know,
0: we were talking about Lane Kiffin
1: Your name came up in our discussion.
0: You should have been there for dinner. I could only imagine what you would have said about that. So it's a heated rivalry game on the Labor Day Classic, just the way Trevor Harris likes it.
3: Those things where you get to live a dream where you play in the big games, and you know, growing up, I was told people you'd ever in your backyard, you know. Up by 30 and playing, this team or that team, it's always the big moments and the big games, and we get to live that tomorrow, so couldn't be more excited.
4: Each of the last three games have come down to a two-point convert, either in the last minute or in overtime. Why?
3: That's what rivalry games are about. Let's hope it doesn't have to be close tomorrow, so hopefully we can be on the end of a game where it's not that way, where we're leading big, but yeah, you've always got to be ready for that, especially a team like Winnipeg, especially as well as they're playing lately, going to play Montreal last week and kind of being pretty good. And so we know that they're going to come in fired up, but we will too. And so it's going to be a heavyweight tilt, and look forward to it.
0: It truly is a game where you can throw the records out. There was the 7-1 Bombers losing to the 1-7 Saskatchewan Rough Riders. But as we look at the game storylines, one of the storylines is how well the Bombers played last week against the Montreal Alouettes and how inconsistent they were before that game. And then for the Riders, it's just how inconsistent they've been over the last couple of weeks. Or do you just throw all that out, Daryl Davis, because it's rivalry week?
1: It was wild, and everybody's eyes opened up, right? Winnipeg hadn't been playing very well, and I bet everybody in this room is probably thinking, Winnipeg's not going to beat Montreal. Montreal's going to smoke the Bombers, and they didn't. Yeah. Winnipeg played its best game of the season. The Blue Bombers are now hot. They have some confidence. And suddenly they're only 2 points back of the Rough Riders in the race for the West. So this is going to be a much better game than we were thinking it was going to be 2 or 3 weeks ago.
2: Yeah, absolutely. It's going to be a good game. I think you throw everything out the window, except for, again, you mentioned the standings and everything there right there. So I think both teams know what's at stake here. I think it's an important game for both teams. And, you know, for the Riders, I just need to see that offense, like, get better. I don't know. It's something weird there to me. And again, the Bombers, they opened my eyes last week when I saw them, do what they did to the Alouettes there.
0: And it is a huge game. It's the 7-4 Rough Riders. It's the 6-5 Winnipeg Blue Bombers with BC's loss to the Montreal Alouettes. A Riders win. And then again, they're two games in front of both BC and Winnipeg with six left. That is huge. They lose, and they're tied with the Bombers, and the BC Lions are lingering one game back.
1: Mm-hmm. Yeah, Montreal Alouettes have played into this a little bit, haven't they? And they're probably the team everybody in the West is looking forward to meeting in the Grey Cup. But they've had some influence on what's going on in the West. I'm still marveling at Winnipeg's performance last game.
2: Yeah.
1: They did. We've talked about how old the Bombers are, that they've kept guys around too long, that they just don't seem to have that spark. Last game, they had that spark that we saw the Bombers when they were really in their heyday, right? When they were making it straight to five straight Grey Cups. So the Bombers might be back. Maybe they're saving it for this one. This is a heck of a spot to start, isn't it?
0: It is for the Labor Day Classic, and there's a few milestones to watch for as we continue through the game storylines here on the Green Zone pregame show. One of them has to do with Trevor Harris, but first off, he talked about meeting up against Zach Collaros again. Where were they 14 years ago? They were backing up Ricky Ray.
4: You know, I remember, you know, we knew how good Ricky was. You know, we were told all the stories and whatnot and, you know, going into that camp. And I just remember Zach, you know, and I being in camp. And I remember thinking, like, I think I can do this. And but then I'm like, man, this other guy, he's pretty good, too. Like, we're third and fourth string guys. Like, maybe we're just not very good, you know. And, you know, fast forward some time. And obviously Zach is a clear first ballot Hall of Famer. And I feel like I've carved out a decent career for myself and not at his level or you know, Bo's. But I feel like I've, you know, been very, very grateful and fortunate to have some great coaches, teammates, and, you know, situations where, you know, I've been able to play for quite a while. And couldn't be more blessed and honored to be playing in this country in front of these great fan bases and everybody doing all their part and kind of dragging me along for these 14 years.
0: That is Trevor Harris, who has put together probably a lot better career than he's giving himself credit for, Daryl.
1: Yeah, you're right. And we're talking about Hall of Famers. If he hadn't won a Grey Cup, then you wonder about Trevor Harris. But he proved it last year, right? Maybe that's what motivated him. A lot of people, I talked about it a lot in print and here, that he had never won a Grey Cup as a starter, but he certainly proved it last year. He had a healthy season. He's having a great year. He talked about Bo. He talked about Bo Levi Mitchell. He talked about Zach Collaros and himself. Didn't they all come into the league like the same year?
0: Pretty
1: as players, right? And three great quarterbacks who have had outstanding careers. And you keep wondering, how long can they keep going, right? I know that Zach Collaros is a couple years younger than Trevor Harris, right? Bo Levi Mitchell's hurt, but these guys have had outstanding careers. 5 years ago, we're wondering, you know, where's all the quarterbacks in this league? Now they're at the peak of their performance. That's what makes this game interesting, too. The paths that they've taken to get here. There's so many subplots to this story and to this game today, Jamie. Mm-hmm. I don't know if we can get them all into our two-hour pregame show.
0: I don't know if we can, but Belton, he's the leader. He's the guy, and that second half especially looked a little bit more comfortable with his receiving core.
2: Absolutely. He is de facto number one, and I know there's been times, you know, some fans called in, you know, during that two-game losing streak. Oh, do you think Trevor needs to sit? Absolutely not, man. He is their best option. You know, the way he sees things on the field, the blitz. Whenever a team blitz, I'm thinking, oh, yep, it's finna be a first down or a touchdown because he sees it every time, right? And, you know, just, again, the last couple weeks here, just with the offense, I'm just wondering what's going on. Maybe it's the youth of the receivers or something, but they're gonna get it right. I know they are.
0: They got Johnny Johnson, the third back in the lineup. Shamar Bridges moved to the reserve so he can, you know, at least get a week or two more in the offense after being kind of that emergency plug and play guy last week in the Riders' win over the Toronto Argonauts. But I mentioned milestones. Trevor Harris, it could be a big one today. With 128 yards passing, he will pass Doug Flutie for 10th all-time in CFL history. That's amazing. Wow. When you think of Doug Flutie, and yes, Doug Flutie didn't have the lengthy careers in the CFL that most of these guys had, but 10th all-time for Trevor Harris. And also his favorite target, Keyshawn Johnson, is just 10 yards away from his second consecutive 1,000-yard season. So let's start with Keyshawn Johnson. Now, this is going to be interesting.
2: It is.
0: 10 yards. When does he get the 10 yards to get to 1,000?
2: 3 minutes and 30 seconds in the first quarter.
0: Into the 3 minutes.
2: 30 seconds
0: and
2: in the
0: 30
2: first.
0: Seconds into the first quarter.
2: Like you said, it's tricky.
0: I'm going to go 3 minutes on the nose in the first quarter.
2: There we go.
1: 4 minutes.
0: 4 minutes.
1: Into the first quarter, yeah.
0: All right.
1: First possession. Who gets first possession here?
2: Exactly.
1: Because I think that's who he's throwing to first, right?
0: Okay. Now we get to Trevor's milestone. When will Trevor Harris get to 128 yards and pass Doug Flutie for 10th all-time in CFL career passing yards? And who will catch the pass? Mm.
2: That's a tricky one, too, Jamie.
0: And it's just, they're slower starters.
2: That's what I keep thinking.
0: I'm going to go with 4.5 left in the second quarter. And who catches it? I am going to go with Dell Duncan Busby is going to catch the pass put him over.
2: I'm going to go 10 minutes left in the third quarter.
0: In the third quarter.
2: Yeah.
0: Well, we're going into the second half. Okay. Yep. And who catches it?
2: Oh, that's a good question. I'm going to go Nick Weeb. Or not Nick Weeb.
0: Daniel Weeb.
2: Yeah.
0: Daniel Weeb. Daryl.
1: 2 minutes left in the second quarter. And he's going to numero trois. Keyshawn Johnson.
0: Keyshawn Johnson. All right. We'll see where it goes with Trevor Harris. Looking to pass Flutie today in the Labor Day Classic. Coming up next here on the Green Zone pregame show, we are going to slide over to Britton Gray's Ride to a Repeat. And not only is the Labor Day Classic a significant time for the fans, but the old adage, it's a significant time to really get the feel on where your team's at with the final half of the season to go. That's coming up next on 650 CKOM and 980 CJME.
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0: Welcome back to the Green Zone pregame show. I'm Jamie Nye with Daryl Davis and Belton Johnson as we get you set for the 61st Labor Day Classic. Of course, the Rough Riders have dominated the series up until this point. 39 wins to 21 losses over the last four seasons. It's been a split. It's gone Bombers, Riders, Bombers, Riders. Rider fans hope that trend does not continue today. If the Bombers do win, it'll be their best stretch of Labor Day games since the 70s and early 80s, when they were just a smidge better than those Saskatchewan Rough Riders back in the day. But right now, it's time for Britton Gray's Ride to a Repeat. And, of course, it's one of the most important weekends on the CFL schedule with Labor Day, as the Riders and Bombers clash in one of the league's most heated rivalries. But it's also the point in the season where teams want to start playing their best football, rounding into playoff form. And that's the focus of Britton's Ride to a Repeat.
1: It's often said the CFL season doesn't truly start until Labor Day. Unfortunately for the Ottawa Redblacks, that's not actually the case. But this is the time of the year when teams want to put their best foot forward as they make the push to raise the Grey Cup. Quarterback Trevor Harris says this is an exciting time.
2: I know that, you know, in this day and age of social media and media in general, it's, you know, if a team plays poorly one week, they're the worst team ever and it's over, it's done. But really, it's about becoming the team that we're trying to become. And then Labor Day's here. And this is when it's the most important time to play your best football, is from here onward, is to make sure you're still continuing, making strides, getting better every day.
1: Head coach Corey Mace admits he wishes every game had the same importance, but knows this weekend is when things start to feel just a little bit different.
3: The season, standings usually start getting tight. Tighter and tighter around this time, so you want to be hitting in stride once we're about this far in the season. Everybody should understand what we're trying to do in the system. You're just looking for progression.
1: Defensive back Marcus Sales agrees this is an important game coming up.
4: We got two big games coming up, and it's for everybody across the league. You know, it's the point of time where, you know, everybody wants to be playing their best football. It's almost playoff time. Like, the standings are close, and, you know, we can come out with some. These next two wins, I feel like we're going to be on a high horse right now.
1: Sales has actually been on both sidelines during the Labor Day Classic, as he was a member of the Bombers in 2018 and 2019.
4: It's important for us to get a win, but also just the environment and the vibe. You know, it's going to be hectic. It's going to be, you know, intense. You know, both teams are going to want to come out with the win. And, you know, with how the standings are right now, I mean, you got to play important football, and you just got to put your best foot forward and your best tape out there. So that's where we're at right now.
1: This year, both teams are battling for key points in the standings. The Riders are 7-4 and ended a small losing streak. Right tackle Jamarcus Hardrick knows there are still things they need to clean up from that game.
5: Got the win, the fans. Thanks for showing up, being a sellout. This next week will be building, but I don't really think it was any rocket science and nothing in there. Still plays we need to clean up, and it's time to go, man. It's Labor Day.
1: Defensive tackle Ollie Sod is only in his second professional season, but knows the culture in the room is what's allowed them to correct things so quickly.
6: I mean, at the end of the day, we speak with each other in the locker room and outside the locker room. It's all about family. It's all about being closer together, having that bond outside of practice and outside the facility. It's not just having it in here. And, of course, like, one-on-one conversations, we speak with our buddies all the time here and there. We have personal conversations together. We have personal conversations with coaches and stuff. But at the end of the day, the bond here is, like, really tight. And I see a big difference recently.
1: Meanwhile, the Bombers have a 6-5 record and are coming off a big win over the Montreal Alouettes. So where does Mace believe his team is at when it comes to progressing this season?
3: I think we're probably right where we're supposed to be. Definitely room to grow with the remainder of the season. We need to see it each week.
1: And as for Harris and the team, he knows they need to start seeing all their hard work start to pay off as they enter the home stretch.

0: time to really lock in, kick into overdrive and make sure that we're playing our best football. But best time of the year is the only thing missing is just weather getting a little more chilly. So I look forward to that.
1: So with the Labor Day Classic kicking off the final stretch of the CFL regular season, the Riders know every game and every point will matter in a tight race for the West Division crown. For the Green Zone, I'm Britton Gray.
2: That is Green Zone Rider reporter Britton Gray with the latest ride to a repeat. That's the old adage, right, Belton? The season doesn't start till Labor Day. I don't know about the season doesn't start till Labor Day, but as Britton focused in on, you start to really figure out who's who around this time of year.
3: Oh, absolutely you do. That's where you separate the men from the boys, right there. And again, it's something about, you know, I heard Trevor Harris say about this, you know, the weather gets a bit more crisp. And I don't know, that's that football weather that we hint at and talk about all the mm-hmm. time. So I just want to see what they're going to come out here today with. No idea. Not a clue.
4: Who, Winnipeg or Saskatchewan?
3: Both of them. Yeah. I don't know what to expect, to be honest with you.
2: I can't wait for your prediction a little bit.
4: Yeah, really.
2: He might flip a coin.
4: They have been weird. They have been unpredictable. Like, all of a sudden, we keep talking about Winnipeg thrashing Montreal, basically. Saskatchewan, 7 bad quarters in a row, basically, right? I always say that last quarter against Hamilton, all 4 against BC, and then mostly the first 2 against Toronto, bad football by the Rough Riders. Mm-hmm. And they got it back together and played really well the second half against Toronto and got back out of their 2-game losing skid. So you're right. Are they mm-hmm. on an upswing? Are the Bombers on an upswing? Are they beating? It's just, it happens. Even Corey Mays talked about it. At this time of the year, this is when everything gets tighter. Britton Gray talked about it. This is when the season traditionally really gets going. Mm-hmm. Everybody's attention focuses on the CFL. And that's why this game is so important and so much fun. And the fact that they're separated by 2 points is the thing that we talk about over and over and over again. Because Winnipeg winning this one can sure put the heat on the Rough Riders.
2: As we continue here on the Green Zone pregame show, one of the other things we have to be attentive of is the stormy weather that's been around Saskatchewan. Lots of thunderstorm warnings and watches as there was a nasty one early this morning. Did it wake you up there, Belton? You were already awake. What am I talking about? You probably already got 2 workouts in by the time that storm came in.
3: We were getting ready for flag football. I looked up at the clouds. I said, just wait. I'm sure we're going to get an email.
2: Yeah.
3: And sure enough, right? Got the email.
2: Yeah.
4: Canceled games this morning?
3: Yep. Yeah.
2: Oh, yeah.
4: It rained hard, yeah. I went back to sleep. What am I going to do in the rain?
2: We went to hockey. But anyways, there is a storm that's probably going to be watched very closely by the Rough Riders in-stadium meteorologist who they have. This system is probably 3 or 4 hours away, if it even comes to Regina. Who knows where it's going to, you know, blow north, blow south, come right through. It's tracking just south of, you know, Herbert Morse area. That is west of Moose Jaw. But that's the only thing that's popping up on radar that's at all anything. So we'll have to maybe at some point during the game, Daryl, open up the CFL weather protocol and edit the lightning.
4: We can edit it ourselves. Can't everybody edit it?
2: No.
4: Okay.
2: Because remember, the 7:30 mark of the third quarter, the game will be considered final with a delay greater than 60 minutes. That happened against the Alouettes in Montreal a few years ago. So that's the only thing you really have to know. Greater than 60 minutes. After the 7:30 mark of the third quarter, game over. Before that, let's worry about that if it comes.
4: The Rough Riders are such slow starters. They better post that up in their wall today.
3: I guess if we had a roof over, we wouldn't even have to worry about it. We'll move on.
2: How many times are you going to bring that up, Belton Johnson?
3: In situations like this.
4: Heating and cooling it costs.
2: And then when it's minus 30 as well.
3: Bingo.
2: Jamie Dye, Daryl Davis, and Belton Johnson coming up next. We'll go behind enemy lines with Tony Jones, linebacker of the Winnipeg Blue Bombers here on 980 CJME and 650 CKOM.
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0: Welcome back to the Green Zone pregame show. Jamie Nye, Daryl Davis, and Belton Johnson. It's the Labor Day Classic, the Rough Riders and the Blue Bombers. So, Daryl, do you have any favorite Labor Day memories from years gone by?
1: Oh, Jamie, I'm so bad at this stuff. I do remember, like, I think it was Troy Westwood or somebody kicking, like, an amazing field goal at the end of a game. I don't even remember the years, Jamie. They all blend together. They're all the same, aren't they? They're all
0: I think dynamite that was 2001-ish.
1: Yeah, that sounds about right. So, you know, I'm going back 25 years, man. That's a, yeah. That would have been just before 9/11, right? I
2: mean, the best one is KJ.
1: The run. Yep.
2: Oh, man.
1: You know what? I missed that one. I was on holidays. It's one of the few Rough Rider games I missed when I was on a. Yeah, but the KJ run for the touchdown, that was Grey Cup year.
0: That was the Labor Day Classic, the Grey Cup year. Away went KJ for the touchdown. And I was in the upper deck, the second level of the West Grandstand during that play. And it's like the oceans parted once he broke through the... He had to break an arm tackle at the line, but once he got through there, it was gonzo for Kerry Joseph. But there's been some great, epic games. The Brett Lawther walk-off.
1: Mm-hmm.
0: When he and John Ryan run into Pill Country, the overtime game a few years ago when Jackson Ford knocked down the 2-point convert in overtime from Zach Kolaros for the Riders to win by two. Then there have been those ones like the 52-0 game.
1: That was after the Bombers just made a coaching change.
0: They fired Paul Appelese, brought in Tim Burke.
1: Yes, Tim Burke. I remember that one, too. See, as you start talking about them, they come back into my memory banks. To bring them out, there's so many of them over the years. But the little things that stick out. Yeah, Tim Burke after Paul Appelese. That was, boy, the Bombers have done some weird stuff, too.
0: But. When Bobby Jurison was on earlier this week, I was talking about, man, you won 55-11, 56-23, 42-31, 56-4. You were dominating the Bombers. And he said, just don't check what it looked like when we went to Winnipeg.
1: The rebound games were horrible. The Riders struggled in Winnipeg over the years.
0: Of course, it wasn't the Banjo Bowl when Bobby J was playing, but... the Banjo Bowl should be fun next week as well. But right now, speaking of the Bombers, let's go behind enemy lines.
3: Peeking over the sidelines and sneaking into enemy territory.
4: Our man is behind enemy lines.
3: This is Behind Enemy Lines.
0: I talked with Will linebacker of the Winnipeg Blue Bombers, Tony Jones, this week as he's played in a few of these now. And if it's getting a little bit more comfortable to come into Mosaic Stadium.
5: Yes. For sure comfortable, but more so, it's more, you know what I mean? I'm amped up, you know what I mean? Labor Day Classic against, you know, two very good football teams. I'm very fired up to get out there and compete.
0: Well, with your win over Montreal, it caught everybody's attention. Did it feel in the room like something clicked?
5: Yeah, most definitely. I feel like in the sense of, you know, we knew as a team, you know, we weren't where we want to be. But in a sense, you know, we know what type of team we are when we click on all three phases. And it was only a matter of time where, you know, we finally, you know, put it all together. But, you know, it's cool and all to, you know, you do it one time. But, you know, we're looking forward to, you know, keeping this train rolling and, you know, being consistent down this stretch.
0: That was my next question, is what you just said. It's great to do it one time. Can you do it a second time? So how much work goes in of trying to stay committed, trying to stay humble, that it doesn't any complacency isn't setting in after that one big win over Montreal?
5: You know, whenever you beat, you know, a great team in Montreal, you know, the first team in the East, you know, that kind of gives us, you know, some good momentum going into the following week. And, you know, just all the preparation and what we did, you know, that week of, you know, before we played Montreal, we know that in the sense that, you know, in these next, you know, this last stretch of football, we know we're going to have to do the same thing. So at the end of the day, we're going to have to come in, you know, do all the little things right and just, you know, being a guy that they can count on and a guy that, you know, can get guys lined up and things like that. So in a sense of, it's just us, you know, stacking the days, you know, one, just like I said, you know, one win against a, you know, a great football team isn't enough. It's more so of, you know, us learning of, you know, how and why we were able to accomplish this big win and how can we apply it in these next following weeks.
0: I believe your first Labor Day Classic game was actually a Stampeders Elks game when you were in Edmonton. How does that rivalry compare to the Riders and the Bombers?
5: To me, you know, every rivalry is huge, you know what I mean? But in a sense, I feel like, you know, this rivalry, just it just feels that much bigger. You know, two great teams in the West that, you know, play each other, you know, three or four times a year. So, you know, we're just fired up. You know, any game we get the chance to go out there and play football, we're fired up. But, you know, obviously, you know, Labor Day Classic and the Banjo Bowl coming up, it's huge. So it's a perfect time for us to, you know, to get this train rolling.
0: Do you get caught up in it on the Labor Day? I don't mean like staying up late on the Saturday night before the game. I don't mean that. But like going out for dinner the night before the game, there's so many Bomber fans in downtown Regina. Does that even help amp up the, okay, this is bigger than just any old regular season game?
5: Yeah, most definitely. You know what I mean? In a sense that, you know, you wherever, you know, if we go to Saskatchewan, you know what I mean? You see all the Bombers guys out there traveling to, you know, it's a huge game for us. So whenever, you know, you're walking around, you see all that, it gives you that extra adrenaline. So, you know, in a sense, you're like, wow, you know what I mean? I could play a game right now the night before. But in a sense, you know, he's just, you know, still being calm and, you know, just waiting to kick it into gear the following day. But, you know, nothing's like a, you know, a big rivalry game. You know, we're always, you know, we love playing in front of, you know, big crowds and, you know, games where, you know, we can either, if we're home, you know, have a good game out there for our fans, but necessarily for, you know, when we play away for a big rivalry to hearing, you know, a silenced crowd. So, you know, it's huge in a sense. So, you know, we're fired up for it.
0: As you dip into your 30s here, Tony, do you ask Willie Jefferson where the Fountain of Youth is?
5: I ask all the guys, man. I'm like, what's the cheat code, man? Hey, I'll take anything you guys need. I'll take it in. But, you know, in a sense, my body feels great. I, you know, I take pride in, you know what I mean, just doing all the little things right, whether, you know, cold tub, hot tub, mobility. You know, I take pride in, you know, making my body feel good. So I can honestly say, you know, waking up in the morning, I feel ready to go.
0: But what's it like to watch those guys? Like Stanley Bryant, there's so many veterans that are still playing at the top of their game as, you know, you're just dipping into your 30s. They're inching closer to 40. Do you actually watch and kind of go, okay, that's what it's going to take to lengthen a career?
5: I mean, most definitely, you know what I mean? I'm a sponge in a sense of, you know, anything that could make me better or anything that could, you know, make my career longevity. You know, those guys are the, you know, the key samples of, you know, what it takes and, you know, their longevity of being successful and playing, you know, high quality football. So in a sense, you know, whenever I could pick someone's brain of, you know, a guy that's, you know, been here or just a guy that's, you know, going to be, you know, in the Hall of Fame, you know, I just try to, you know, take what they give me. You know, obviously it's not always like I go up to them and, you know, just ask them, you know, what it takes. You know, it could be something to where, you know, tell a funny joke and you just take whatever, you know, they throw back at you. So in a sense, you know, I'm a sponge in the sense of, you know, those type of things, but anything that can make me better or make my career, you know, have a long career.
0: This is a rivalry game. There's no doubt about it, but the standings would indicate this is even bigger than a rivalry game with these back-to-back games, 6-5 Bombers, 7-4 Rough Riders. How important will these two games be with just 5 left afterwards in what could be a battle for a home playoff game and maybe the West semifinal, if not the West final?
5: Yeah, it's huge. You know, in a sense, it's huge. You know, like I said, you know, we put ourselves in this position. We knew, you know, like, you know, we knew as a team that we were better than our record. We just had to go out there and show it. But, you know, every game is very, very important, especially down this back end of the stretch, you know, fighting for a home playoff game or just a playoff game in general. So we know each week, you know, we're looking at, you know, 1 week at a time. You know, we're playing a good, you know, Saskatchewan team led by a very good quarterback, Trevor Harris. So we're excited for the challenge and we're excited to, you know, bounce back, especially after a big win last week. So we're looking at 1 week at a time, and you know, how can we beat our opponent this week?
0: Well, what are you seeing from this Rough Rider team? This offense have kind of been sporadic the last couple of weeks, especially without AJ Ouellette running the ball.
5: Yeah, you know what I mean. But still, you know, they're still, you know, elite team. You know, they're led by an elite quarterback that's seen all different types of coverages, all different types of disguises. So, you know, our job as a defense, you know, just try to give him as many different looks as we can to try to, you know, slow his game down because, you know, he's an elite quarterback. And at the same time, you know, he has, you know, elite receivers around them that can, you know, make plays and extend plays. And at the same time, you know what I mean? Their defense is obviously, you know, flying around as well, too. As long as, as well as special teams. So, you know, they were playing three-phase football, and, you know, we know that, you know, on top of that, they're going to be amped up to play against their rival, especially it's a rival and it's, you know, Labor Day Classic. So, you know, we know we're going to get their best, and we're trying to give them our best, and, you know, let's let the chips unfold.
0: Yes, indeed. Let's see how it goes. 5 o'clock kickoff at Mosaic Stadium. It's the Rough Riders and the Bombers in the 61st Labor Day Classic. You remember Tony Jones kind of was the guy who they replaced Adam Big Hill with. They've thrown him a little bit further outside of the Will linebacker spot with Wilson coming into the middle linebacker, but still a pretty solid linebacker core, although they do miss Reda Cromdy, the great Canadian Sam linebacker who still hasn't been able to get into back into the lineup for the Bombers. By the way, the other big news, I don't know what's going to happen on who's going to eat for the Labor Day Classic, because Belton just yells Nick Dembski whenever we talk about who he's picking for who's going to eat. And no Nick Dembski today for the Winnipeg Blue Bombers, Belton.
2: Oh, man, that's, again, wonder what's going to happen here, because to me, Dembski is that go-to guy. Every game that the Riders play against him, he does something big. Something, right?
0: A touchdown.
2: Who's going to fill that void?
1: Nobody does, because they use him running and throwing.
2: Right? And that's what I keep looking at the roster. This is the longest I looked at him, just analyzing this offense. Like, and I don't know who Singer is.
0: Yeah, it's his first ever CFL game starting today.
1: I think you should take him.
0: But of course, Tommy Neild makes his return with the Bombers. He was the one who caught that touchdown in the West Final last year to send the Riders to the Grey Cup. He went to Winnipeg this offseason, so his return and the first time Rider fans will see Tim White. I guess you saw him at the preseason game in Saskatoon, but in the regular season, he came over in the offseason from the Hamilton Tiger Cats. Coming up, you just heard from the Bomber side. What about the Rider side? We'll go inside the green and white with Jermarcus Hardrick and Nelson Lacombo next on 650 CKOM and 980 CJME.
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0: Welcome back. As we get you set for the Labor Day Classic, about an hour and 15 minutes away from kickoff. Of course, the CFL on TSN has the game, as always, with the Riders and the Winnipeg Blue Bombers. As we just heard from the Bomber side of thing, now the Riders. As we go inside the green and white, I spoke with Nelson Lacombo about, you know, it's just in the air, right? It's Labor Day.
14: You already know. This is how it's always been, man. Every year, it's always get excited for this game. And, I'm excited for the turnout. And it's going to be just cool to have another opportunity to play in front of a Rider Nation Labor Day Classics classic. So, you know.
15: I'm curious about what happened at halftime with the adjustments in that game. Like, what was said? Because it was a complete flip of the script in the second half from the first half.
14: Really, if I'm being honest, there wasn't that big of a a turning point in our brains. It was just go out there and play football and make sure we just do our assignments. That was it. You know, we came out a little flat in the first half, and in that second half, we definitely wanted to turn it around and showcase in that second half. So,
15: like Corey said, it was kind of maybe a little bit more man, but some of that stuff. Like, what did Josh see and Corey see that kind of went, okay, we got to change? And how often? Because it doesn't feel like it happens that often where a defense substantially flips something that quickly.
14: Yeah, there was definitely a little bit of a changes there in terms of what we were running. I'm sure, Toronto wasn't expecting to see different, coverages. But at the end of the day, man, it's just go out there and do our jobs. That's really what it came down to, and we were able to do that.
15: How talented is this team? Because sometimes a defense is a defense, and you can't change that stuff because it's not in the nature. But yeah, you guys are able to do that. How important is that flexibility for a defense?
14: It's definitely big, man. It's definitely big. We have a lot of guys that are pros, that are excellent in what they do. And, it's nice when we come together and play a full game like that and able to finish that way.
15: Okay, the Bombers. Last week I was surprised. They've been inconsistent, and then they put that together. What are you seeing from Winnipeg as we get to the Labor Day game?
14: Well, they're a good team. They're a veteran team. They have a lot of guys that have been there and still have that culture from their winning culture that they had in the past. At the end of the day, it's professional sports. Every week, you can't take a team lightly, and it's an opportunity to win every week. So this week, we're gonna have to just make sure that we're, like I said before, we're sound in our assignments and make sure that we got that communication.
0: Nearly two interceptions last week for Nelson Lacombo. Of course, he got his hands on one. The other one kind of. Jonathan Edward, I think he and Jonathan Edward kind of ran into each other on that other one, but he was back at safety. Jackson Ford was hurt last week. Jackson Ford is back on the roster this week with Nick Weeb, now injured, but he's the backup safety. He was the guy from day one, Daryl, that was at that position, and I think he showed why last week.
1: Yeah, he covers pretty well, doesn't he? He's not a real hard hitter, but that's okay. We've seen what happens sometimes when you don't have great coverage in the secondary, and I think having him back probably helps. I'm worried what they're going to do without their leading interceptor, without Josh Woods in there.
2: Oh, yeah, he is the leader in there.
1: Still, yeah.
2: Two.
0: Yeah. He's got two.
2: That's what the defense need to do more of. Take the freaking ball away, yeah. Man.
1: You know, they've the defensive backfields have been starting to get some picks, so that helps. I think it gives them confidence that they're running some of the right plays anyway, but it also means that they can turn the game around a little bit, and I think that made a difference last game.
0: Indeed, and there's some changes for the defensive line as Desmond Evans removed from the roster. Aaron Patrick returns. He was a part of that Grey Cup champion team last year, mainly on special teams. And Devin Adams also returns to the lineup this week. Those two are on Evans, and of course, as you mentioned, Josh Woods will be removed with that injury. But it's only one game injured list for Josh Woods, which was a good indication.
1: Evan surprised me that they moved him because he's been, from the start of the camp, we were watching him, but he's never really produced the numbers that we thought as a defensive end. A couple of pressures here and there, but he missed guys a couple of times too this season. So that's a surprise to me on the defensive line.
0: Yeah, and penalties too for Desmond Evans has been an issue.
1: That's a good point
0: too, with some roughing penalties. Let's go to someone I think Belton was hanging out with this week, it looked like, on social media, right? Belton came out to help out some young offensive linemen. Did Jamarcus Hardrick?
2: Hey, mow the grass. I love that sound when he told me that. I was like, ooh, yeah, let's mow some grass, right?
0: Jamarcus Hardrick, I talked to him first off about how much he loves the Labor Day Classic.
16: It's nothing like it, man. You throw the records away. You can feel the excitement, the bells and whistles. You can just feel it, man. The rivalry games, the fans make it special. The two teams make it special. It's exciting. I'm just excited to play in it.
15: So you've been on both sides of this. What's it like when it's a rivalry game, but also a bunch of guys you know very well?
16: It's fun. We won't be friends for about 3 hours, but we'll be family forever. But I've been on both sides of it. It's an intense rival. Some real hatred on both sides, but not hatred towards the people or nothing like that. Just what it is, the type of week it is. And I'm excited for it. I'm excited for my guys, excited for the fans. Try my best. Love some guys over there, and they're some of the best guys I'm going against. Some of the guys I've been at their kids' birthday party, my kids' birthday party. We'll put this aside for 3 hours.
15: One of those guys is probably Willie Jefferson. How much trash talk does Willie dish out during the game?
16: Man, Willie really don't talk in the game. Like, we talk so much during the year and so much during the week. Well, we don't talk this week, but he really don't know. It's like I understood. After the game, we talk a lot, but during the game, I don't even know if we look in each other's eyes.
15: They call him the freak. What is it about Willie Jefferson that complicates things for a matchup on game day?
16: First off, great guy. Second off, great athlete. Works hard. Pro at his craft. Just a good football player. Fast, strong. Plays the game the right way. Works hard. And he just uses God-given ability, and he maximizes everything. He's just a hard worker. I have nothing bad to say about Will. Excited to play against him. Love him for life.
15: Is there a way to block knockdowns? Like, is that just something you live with Willie Jefferson?
16: Yeah, I don't think it's a way to stop it. It's one of those things you don't think about. The next thing you know, you're blocking the guy. Then the ball's on the ground. I don't think about getting in my stance, thinking about blocking him, not blocking the ball. So that's one of those things you don't even think about.
0: That is a Jamarcus Hardrick. I was wondering about that, right? Because he's got 100 knockdowns in his career as Willie Jefferson. That's ridiculous for a defensive lineman.
2: It is, but there's a way to combat that, right?
0: Is there?
2: Well, because with Willie Jefferson, he's just, if he's not rushing hard and he's just kind of playing, and he's probably just looking at the quarterback as an offensive tackle, you be ready to time that punch. And that's the key. You know, if he's not rushing hard and he's just kind of sitting waiting, you give him a good punch to the chest. And hopefully he's feet overhead, you know. but again, Willie Jefferson, like when you told me that stat, Jamie, I'm just shocked. because that's what defensive backs do with the knockdowns there and everything, right? But, you know, he's, what, 6'6"?
0: He's
2: a freak, man, right? Like,
0: that, and he was a former, you know, tight end type, like, receiver in college. So he has a pretty good read on offenses and timing, does Willie Jefferson, which is part of it. Also, he's pretty good at getting to the quarterback with his next sack. He's gone three games without one. He had, I think, six in the first eight games, but he hasn't had one in the last three. But his next sack will tie him with Willie Pless for number 20 all-time in CFL history. So here's a bold prediction question on stopping Willie Jefferson. How many sacks? When will he get the one to tie Willie Pless? And how many knockdowns does he get today against the Rough Riders? And Trevor Harris, who gets the ball out real quick. But that might be hard to count, like, with your punch, because Harris lets it go so quick. Can you really time it that well? Yep. Well, I guess so. Okay, sacks for, I'm going to go no, no, and no. Nothing.
2: Ooh, wow, this is.
0: No sacks. He won't tie the record. No knockdowns.
2: I'm going to go one sack.
0: One sack.
2: Third quarter, I think, yes, when.
0: Yep, when?
2: Early third quarter, 5 minutes in. Third quarter.
0: And any knockdowns today?
2: He's two.
0: Two knockdowns.
2: Because he's going to run. You got to remember, he moves around sometimes too, right?
0: Yes, he does.
1: Boy, not many guys get two against him, but I think if I'm going to make up some ground against you guys, I'll go with two. He's going to... First one will be 3 minutes into the second quarter, and he will have a pass knockdown.
0: One pass knockdown for Willie Jefferson. We'll see how Jermarcus Hardrick and Peyton Collins do, and the other offensive linemen, because he'll slide inside sometimes as they flip things around on the defensive line. But coming up next, it's time to find out what the hint was this week, or what Lemon meant for the hint this week.
1: What's
0: your guess?
1: I think it's ribs with the lemon sauce or lemon.
0: I think it's tequila shots.
1: That's, you can't make tequila shots in a smoker.
2: Well, no. We don't need a smoker.
0: Tequila shot.
2: If we can bring it in, I'll bring it in, Jay.
0: Is there salt out there too? Okay, then never mind.
2: Oh, man.
0: I take it back. We'll find out what we're eating with the tailgating tip and who's going to eat with the matchups we like coming up next on 980 CJME and 650 CKOM.
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0: Welcome back to the Green Zone pregame show. Jamie Nye, Daryl Davis, and Belton Johnson ahead of the 61st Labor Day Classic at Mosaic Stadium. Kickoff at just past 5 o'clock, of course. I know there's a bit of a weather concern tracking a system that is still, you know, west of Moose Jaw, west of Mortlac, but could impact the second half of this football game. It just depends on where it goes. Seems like it's starting to dip a little more south. Who knows where it's going to be in the next 2 to 3 hours? Maybe it'll hit like 8:06 or something
1: just
0: like that.
1: When the game's
0: when everybody's
1: over.
0: Leaving and gone from
1: or
0: Mosaic
1: overtime.
0: Stadium.
1: Overtime.
2: That would be ideal.
0: We don't need another Montreal thing. That was dumb. Game over. Riders win in Montreal.
1: Yeah, I hope they finish it. That's the best way.
0: Right. 6 minutes left in the third quarter. Them's the rules, though. That's when a game's official. It's like, what is it, the sixth, fifth inning in baseball? Yeah. That's when it's official.
1: They needed to clarify it. Just like their air conditioning, the smoke, the lightning. They've done that. They formalized that over the years because we made fun of them. Now, what do we do? Are we sitting here for hours? They at least set a protocol, whether you agree with it or not. At least it's in place and in print, so they have something to follow if weather does take over.
0: So there is a whole weather protocol page at cfl.ca/weather if you want to read it for yourself. When it comes to lightning, it's a lengthy explanation of all the things that could happen. But easiest thing to know is after the 7:30 mark of the third quarter, if the game is delayed 60 minutes or more, it's done. Before the 7:30 mark, it's a 3-hour delay that would cause a cancellation. But at the 7:30 mark of the third quarter is when it's official. If it's a 60-minute delay for today's football game, hopefully we don't have to worry about it. But there are thunderstorms around Saskatchewan and severe thunderstorm warnings west of Moose Jaw, with that system moving west to east across south central Saskatchewan. Okay, right now. I'm getting hungry, Daryl. How about you?
1: Always. Especially when Belton's here.
0: Who's going to eat?
3: Who's going to eat? With Belton Johnson.
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5: 1, 2, 3, let's eat!
0: Before we find out what lemon meant as the hint for the tailgating tip, we get to who's going to eat. The matchups we are looking at that could line up for a big day for a couple of players on both sides of the sideline. Belton, where do we begin?
2: Let's start with the Rider D.
0: Rough Rider defense, who do you think's eating today?
2: Bad as I want to go Miller Jr., I'm going to go DeMarcus Fields.
0: DeMarcus Fields. Britton and I were having a conversation about DeMarcus Fields because Britton talked to him earlier this week.
2: Yeah.
0: He doesn't show up a lot on the stats side. That's probably a good thing because usually DBs who have a bunch of tackles is usually the DB they're attacking.
2: Yeah.
0: I wonder what his analytics are, but DeMarcus Fields.
2: He's a quiet one over there too, right?
0: And I think that's a sign of how good he is. Yeah. And respect he has from the opponent's defensive coordinator or offensive coordinators.
1: Yeah, it's like if you don't see the long snapper that he's having a great game, if you don't see one of the defensive backs, he's probably playing okay.
0: Daryl, where are you going?
1: Let's go on to, I think they're going to get to Zach Collaros today. I think they have to, and I think Derek Roberson is one of the key guys in that pass rush.
0: Yes, he got a sack in his first game, been a little bit quieter over the last few weeks. He was left off the roster last week, back on this week. I think Devin Adams is going to be hungry to make sure the coaches don't give him a healthy scratch designation and throw him on the practice roster going forward. So I got a Devin Adams, number 95, on who's going to eat. And probably you have to plug some things up with Brady Oliveira. Okay, Belton, where are we going to next?
2: Let's go to the Bombers D.
0: The Bombers defense. Who's eating today?
2: Evan Holm.
0: Evan Holm, defensive back of the Winnipeg, veteran defensive back. Mm-hmm. There's another guy who's had, I think, a few all-star votes come over the last few years. Number 31, Evan Holm. Daryl Davis, Bombers defense. Who do you think's eating today?
1: I like their middle linebacker, and I think that the Riders are going to try to run, but I think Kyrie Wilson's going to have a decent game stopping Pauly Conley from running the football.
0: Kyrie Wilson. I'll go with the guy we just heard from on the
1: end of the show.
0: Friend of the show, Tony Jones, as a run-stopping linebacker who can also sneak back into coverage as well. So that's where I'm going with the Bombers defense. Belton, where to next?
2: Let's go Bomber offense.
0: Bomber offense. Are you still going to pick Nick Dembski? Even though he's not playing.
2: He's not playing, Jamie. I don't know who to pick. No, I'm going to go Ontario.
0: Ontario Wilson. Yeah. Pokey Wilson.
2: He's one of my fantasy football players. I need him to shine today.
0: As long as you're not playing me, I'll be okay with that. Pokey Wilson.
1: I'll take Tim White then. He has the capability of being a superstar, and every once in a while he can show it, but not every game.
0: All right, I'll go with the former Rider. If it's not going to be a former Rider and Nick Dembski, it'll be a former Rider with Tommy Neild as a favorite target maybe of Zach Kolaros today. Former Riders seem to burn Saskatchewan times. All right, Belton, as we slide over to the Saskatchewan Rough Riders offense, who do you think is eating today in green and white?
2: Number 24.
0: Kwali Conley.
2: He's got a good average, man.
0: Britton talked to him this week, and Kwali spoke about, haven't liked what I've been seeing on myself on film, and I just need to be a lot more aggressive. He thinks he's running a little bit too passive, so maybe we'll see a little bit more of an aggressor out of the backfield with number 24, Kwali Conley. Of note on that, by the way, AJ Ouellette, this is his last game on the 6-game injured list. He was a full participant at some practices this week, was listed as questionable. So something to watch out for in the Banjo Bowl if AJ Ouellette is able to come back. Daryl?
1: I'll take the last of surviving member at the moment of the big three, and Keyshawn Johnson. I said he was going to... Going to have a decent number, so let's see how he does.
2: You get lots of targets.
1: He does, doesn't he? Yeah, and he catches most of them. He does have a couple of drops here and there, but boy, when they need a big game, he seems to show up.
0: They gave him the offensive game ball last week. I believe Daniel Weeb is getting more and more respect from number 7 and trust. I just like when that young man gets the ball in his hands. He is a dynamic playmaker. He was in college. I think he can do it as well with the Saskatchewan Rough Riders. So I'm going to go Daniel Weeb as who's going to eat for the Riders offense tonight. But right now, with Sherwood Co-op, it's time for the tailgating tip. The hint on Monday was lemon. Belton, what do we got?
2: You didn't think of it would be a dessert or anything?
0: You said it wasn't a dessert. No. Lemon meringue pie.
1: I heard.
0: Like, not dessert. No. So, okay.
2: So what we have for you today, fellas, is smoked honey lemon pepper ribs.
1: Okay.
2: Nice. The first thing we want to do is get the smoker fired up to 225. The next thing is prepping the ribs, right? You get the baby back ribs, pull that membrane off, and slather on mustard, cover every
1: nook and cranny.
2: There you go, Darryl. And I used one of my buddy's seasonings, First Bite lemon pepper spicy, sweet and spicy rub seasoning. And once you got it covered all and everything, you put it on the smoker there for about 3 hours. Don't touch it. Now, while the ribs are on the smoker smoking, I made what I call a butter base. So it was butter, lemon juice, and put in some rosemary, a bit more of that lemon pepper seasoning, and a bit of Italian seasoning. Mm. So you melt that down and everything, right? It smells good, by the way. And so when it's about 2 hours into the cooking of the ribs there, I went outside, opened the lid up, and I basted each one of the ribs there with that lemon butter base, nice. Right?
1: Okay.
2: And again, shut the lid, let it keep going there and everything. Give it another hour there, right? And so after that hour, after the 3 hours in full, take the ribs off, put it in foil paper, lined the foil paper with nothing, and just put a sprinkle of brown sugar over the top of the ribs.
1: Okay.
2: Right?
1: Nice. Yep.
2: All right. Wrap those up, put it back on the smoker for 2 hours. While they're still going, remember that lemon butter baste I had?
1: Yeah.
2: This is where I add in honey to that. So let it cook down on the stove there a little bit with the honey added in. I didn't add anything else. I added a little bit more lemon juice.
1: Okay.
2: Once that's ready, and then you take the ribs off at that 2 hour there, and you just lather them up with that honey, I call it a honey barbecue sauce there, right?
1: Mm-hmm.
2: Lather it up there, put it back on the smoker for about 30 minutes to an hour. And guess what, Daryl?
1: It's eating time. Jamie and I are just staring at you here, watching you pretend to be, when he's basting it and brushing it.
2: Just painting the picture.
1: Thanks,
2: there.
1: Buddy. You had us mesmerized. Absolutely. Wow.
2: In the hallway? They were pretty good. And I didn't have Max to test taste for me time. He was over in Yorkton. He had a football game. But my daughter, Alma, she was my backup. She came down, Daddy, I want some ribs. And she had a bite of it and just start sucking on the bone because the meat was gone. Like, is it okay? She's like, yeah, that's good, Daddy.
1: All right.
2: All right, we're good.
1: We trust them.
2: Kids are, man, they will tell you the truth, man.
0: The kids say the darndest thing. It was a show for a reason. So there you have it. Give us the title again of the
2: Smoked Honey Lemon Pepper Ribs.
0: You might want to
2: hope y'all enjoy them.
0: 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If you miss a recipe that you want,
1: this is a good one. I'm off to the hallway. I'll see you guys later.
0: Okay, see you, Daryl. I'll be right behind you. Leave the door open.
1: Okay.
0: Coming up next, we'll hear from the head coach from the coach's chair here on the Green Zone pregame show. It's the 61st Labor Day Classic kickoff in about 50 minutes. 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

0: Welcome back to the Green Zone pregame show, Labor Day Classic Edition, the 61st going on at Mosaic Stadium. And Belton, we might have lost Daryl.
1: I was going to say, where is he?
0: He's still missing. He's about three ribs deep in that commercial break already, to be quite honest.
1: Three ribs deep.
0: Yeah.
2: Wow, Belton.
0: Oh, there he is.
1: You're there.
2: They're fine. They're mighty fine ribs. Holy. I think we should just ditch this radio thing. Go set up a concession stand at Mosaic Stadium called Who's Gonna Eat?
0: Yeah, who's gonna eat? With Belton Johnson.
2: Yep. We'll just capitalize.
0: Daryl and I contribute nothing.
2: We'll promote it.
0: Other than promotion. Mm-hmm. And I don't know. Helping you count the money.
2: Now we'll go to Sherwood Co-op and pick up your supplies.
0: There you go.
1: Taste testing.
2: They're good, man.
0: They were, yes.
2: Lovely. You taste a little bit of the brown sugar and the and the honey, too. Mm-hmm. That's what makes That's a neat Italian spice, too. Which was, some buddy of yours makes that, you said?
1: Oh, the lemon pepper season. Back home there in Mississippi, I brought it up with me. So I'm going to have to get on the ship me some.
0: No, yes.
2: Okay. Oh, man. I'll give you my mailing address.
1: Oh, man.
2: It's good. Don't you know you appreciate it, man? Hey, we do. Yeah, we absolutely appreciate this. This is my favorite part of the whole show, man. Always. We can talk football forever, but it doesn't beat food.
0: All Daryl is thinking right now is, when are you going to play Corey Mace so I can have another rib? And that's what he's thinking. Let's get to the coach's chair.
3: Let's go!
4: He's got the answers to the questions you want to know about the green and white. Now, the coach's chair.
0: Each and every week you hear from head coach Corey Mace before kickoff. And yesterday at Fan Day, he was talking about whether or not the standings make for a little more pressure to play to standard every week.
5: Yeah, I don't know if it's more of an issue. I think regardless of the record or the standings, we're just always trying to do that anyway. But certainly in the situation that I think the West Division's in right now, yeah, every game is crucial, whether it's a Western opponent or not. So, we're going to go toe-to-toe. And at Labor Day, man, this is it's setting up to be a great game.
6: You've played alongside a lot of great defensive linemen, coached. Where's Willie Jefferson rank in your mind in terms of the all-time CFLers?
5: Yeah, he's a Hall of Famer, obviously. A guy that no matter where he's been, whatever team he's been on between the two previous ones to where he's at now, you got to know where he's at. He can affect the game in so many different ways. And he seems to make big plays in big games. Certainly for us, we gotta make sure we keep him under check. But they have some other really good players along the defensive front. Willie has been proven to make that thing go for a long time.
6: How do you approach maybe meetings or practice to ensure the defense we see out there is the one from the second half of the Argos game and not necessarily the first?
5: Yeah, it's just fine-tuning the details of things that we missed, in the first half, and then we were able to fix in the second half. Just further proves the point that we can be that type of defense if we just focus and lock in on the details. Hopefully guys take heed to that, and we can start the game looking a little bit more like we did in the second half.
7: Aubrey Miller Jr. draws into the starting lineup this week. What has he done to make sure that he is prepared and maybe not hang his head after having some great special teams play and not getting on defense?
5: Yeah, it's just one of those things. It's a proving ground, so to speak, for special teams to earn the right to get, snaps on offense and or defense. Aubrey's done that at a high level. We've had really good players just ahead of him in those spots, but he's had some different packages. He's come into games and done well. So it's not a matter of trust here in these situations. You're really, really excited for the guy to get the opportunity and see what he can do.
8: Going back to Willie, what's it like to see them when two of the best at their position go head to head? I know as a coach, can you also appreciate the fan side of it when you see two all timers kind of battling every play in, play out?
5: Yeah, as a football nerd, you love it. You know what I mean? It's so cool. And obviously for me, being a D-line guy by nature, I've studied a lot of the players in this league at that position for a really long time, as well as quarterbacks. To see those guys, have their moments of individual battle, so to speak, it's cool to see, man. But I know as a football fan, again, seeing Jamarcus and Willie have a chance to go at each other, knowing that their relationship, what that looks like off the field.

0: It just speaks to the character of those men to know that, you know, while we are very close friends, on game day, there's no such things. That's fun to watch.
1: Corey, each of the last three Labor Day Classics have come down to a two-point convert in the last minute or in overtime. Why?
0: That's crazy. Hopefully, hey, you know, for fans, I'm sure they would love that. Maybe not, I don't know. But it makes for great entertainment, not so much for the old ticker on the sideline. But, you know, that's just, again, I think just speaks to the two teams relatively in the last, you know, handful of years out the West. These two teams have been really good teams. So I don't expect that to change. We got crazy respect for, you know, this team and what they've been able to do in the past and even leading up to where they are at now. And obviously my respect for Ocean and his coaching staff, man. So we would expect, we talk about it all the time, play to the echo of the very last whistle, whenever the heck that is. But, man, hopefully the ticker's not going crazy. But we'll be ready for it if it does.
2: Yeah, we'll see how it goes. The last four Labor Day Classics in 2022, it was a bomber 20-18 victory. In 2023, it was 32-30 in overtime with Jackson Ford knocking down the pass from Zach Collaros. Then it was 35-33 bomber win in 2024. And last year, it was a four-point win, but Zach Collaros was attempting a two-point convert to tie. And it was Tavon Campbell's pick two at the end of the game to push the Riders up by 4 points in last year's Labor Day Classic. So that sets the table for what has been some drama when it comes to the Labor Day Classic the last few years. Coming up, we'll hear from Aubrey Miller Jr. He's been a player I have been wanting to see play more on defense. And unfortunately, it's because Josh Woods went down. But sometimes you don't know what you have until an injury happens, and that guy gets an opportunity. So we'll hear from Aubrey Miller Jr. as the starting Will linebacker. And then we'll go around the Canadian Football League. So far, just one game played this week, and we'll preview tomorrow's Labor Day games and some news when it comes to the field dimensions of not the Canadian Football League, but those other leagues that share CFL fields. That's next on 980 CJME and 650 CKOM.
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0: Welcome back. This is the Labor Day Classic Game Day Edition as we are about a half an hour away from kickoff at Mosaic Stadium. A quick update on what I'm seeing on the radar, Environment Canada radar, from that system that's been moving west to east. Still west of Moose Jaw by about an hour or two, which means it's about, you know, three-ish hours. So we might get away from it. And it looks like it's diminishing in intensity just a little bit. Maybe. Hopefully. It does not start to track a little bit more north than where it is now. Fingers crossed, Daryl. I'm just trying to be an optimist, okay?
1: Yeah. Yeah, usually we always expect Labor Day Classic to be this hot, sunny day, hey? Mm-hmm. This is a little bit different. I haven't looked back. I don't remember very many.
0: I remember ones. One. Do you remember? Yeah. I remember one.
1: There's always a couple. Which one?
0: The Michael Bishop 08 game. Oh,
1: okay, yeah.
2: Oh, 2008.
0: That was, it was rainy and windy and gross that day. Yeah. Kind of like the QB play that was coming from Michael Bishop the rest of the season. He did win that game, however, against the Winnipeg Blue Bombers. But most often, it is a heater on Labor Day.
1: It usually is, yeah. So kind of the last hot after. It's a little later today than they've had in the past, too. Usually it's like a 2 o'clock game, having it at 5 o'clock. I know TSN wants to kind of develop that time slot, but it's a little bit later. It'll be a little bit cooler. And maybe it's too bad because that fourth quarter looks like it might get a little soggy. If they had a played at a 2 today, it'd be all done.
0: We'd be done. We'd be almost starting the post-game show. So I'll do one more update before kickoff. But even the lightning within this system seems like it's diminishing right now. So that's even a better sign. If it rains, you can play through it. If it's going to be the lightning, that will actually delay the football game. But right now, let's get to Britton Gray's player profile. And he profiles and talks with Aubrey Miller Jr., starting for the first time this season at Will, a linebacker.
3: Aubrey, how fun are rivalry games to play in?
4: I mean, they're extremely fun. The most violent games are the funnest.
3: And so when you think back to college, who was your rival and what were those games kind of like?
4: College. So when I was at Mizzou, you had South Carolina, you had Kentucky. Really, every SEC game was a rival, if you ask me. Then when I went to Jackson State, man, Jackson State was one heck of a place. So of course, TSU was a big one for years, Battle of the Highway, I-55, and then you had Alabama State. Of course, that's why we already had them at homecoming, but most of all, Alcorn. Man, shoot, I can keep going, man, as far as a rivalry. Southern was a major rivalry. Whenever we went to Southern, it's very hostile. So, yeah. So if you ask me, any team was a rivalry game for me, man. Because whenever you're the best team, everybody wants to play their best game against you.
3: You're no stranger to this Bombers-Riders rivalry anymore. Just how would you describe it and what it brings?
4: I mean, truthfully, little do you know, this would be my first Labor Day game as far as my whole time being here. So, yes, it's going to be a big rivalry game, but I know a lot of emotions and a lot of feelings are going to be in the air, especially for me individually as well. So,
3: what's it mean for you to possibly get the start here this week after being on special teams, being a great contributor there, but now being a part of that linebacker group to start?
4: I only can say I can thank the Most High, I can thank God, and I just want to thank the organization for believing in me to be able to fill in the shoes of course, a great linebacker, Josh Woods.
3: Do you linebackers look forward to playing a guy like Brady Oliveira, who, you know, doesn't shy away from contact?
4: I mean, I do, because, you know, I love contact. So that's what I'm looking for. I don't really need to say much about that.
5: The way the West is shaping up this year, as much as is being made about Rutgers versus Winnipeg the next 2 weeks, do you think all the games down the stretch are going to have sort of the same feel just because of the magnitude of every contest?
4: I mean, absolutely. We're the Riders. You know, I don't want to speak on that because that's in the past, but you everybody know who we are, and they know how much this means to us, and they know, like I said, they're going to bring the A game every time they play us.
6: Aubrey, I was talking with someone, and they said you play the game with the right amount of hate. What does that mean, and is it a good thing?
4: It's just domination. I think we all want that, and I think we just want our opponent to lay down and not get up, if you ask me. I feel like anybody stepping in front of us, they are in a way of stopping what we have came to accomplish. And a part of domination is make sure that they don't get to do that, and we put our will and demand anything that we want against anybody.
0: Now, there is Aubrey Miller Junior of the Saskatchewan Roughrod. You're clapping over there.
7: No, timeout.
0: You're calling a timeout?
7: I want to change my...
0: Who's going to eat, Vic?
1: He's violent. Like the violence, huh?
7: I do, man. Let me give Miller a drink.
0: Okay, I'm crossing out DeMarcus Fields, and Belton's going with the Aubrey Miller
7: Sorry
0: Jr.
7: Sorry about that, Jamie. I just...
1: You like that attitude.
7: He spoke some words there. I was like, woo. He don't miss words either.
1: Nope.
7: He gets right to the point. I love it, man.
0: Yes, Aubrey Miller Jr. I've been waiting for this man to get in the lineup.
1: Yeah. He's been impressive on special teams for a long time now. You know, it's unfortunate that they're losing Josh Woods, who's having a great season. He's played exceptionally well since they brought him over here. But, yeah, I want to see Miller in action, too. He's got viciousness, I guess. Hey, is
7: just,
1: that what?
7: Just the right amount of spice, huh?
0: Yeah. Just like your ribs out there.
1: Perfect.
7: Oh, man, I can't wait to see this game.
0: I'm right there with you. Let's get to another bold prediction question. And it's about the two guys next to Jameer Thurman. 2 weeks ago, it was Josh Woods and Juan Brooks. Now, it's Aubrey Miller Jr. and Shea Oladipo. So, how many total defensive plays by both of those two? And do either of them create or cause a turnover today against the Winnipeg Blue Bombers? And that special teams tackles count as defensive plays, by the way.
1: Okay.
7: So that changes there.
1: That adds a few possibilities.
0: Aubrey Miller Jr., I'm going to go with 8. Shea Oladipo, I'll go with 4, and I'll say yes. One of them will cause or create a turnover. Daryl, Belton, what do you got?
7: I'm going to go 6 and 6, Jamie.
0: 6 and 6, yes or no for creating it or causing a turnover?
7: No.
0: No. That's because the Riders' defense rarely does. Daryl, what do you got?
1: I'll go 5 and 5.
0: 5 and 5.
1: Yeah, but I think there's going to be something. They're going to test these guys.
0: So, yes, they'll create a turnover?
1: There will be a turnover created by one of those two. Or maybe they'll grab it. Maybe they'll be the interceptor. That spot, that's Josh Woods' old spot.
0: That's his specialty. There you have the player profile with Aubrey Miller Jr. as we go around the Canadian Football League. So far, just one game played this week. It was the Montreal Alouettes. Beating the BC Lions by a score of 37-30 as the Owls improved to 10-2. Davis Alexander still undefeated in Montreal as the starting quarterback. These two teams will play again next week. It's one of the 3 home-and-home sets from this week to next. Actually, it's Hamilton and Toronto that don't have a home-and-home set.
1: That's
0: next
1: weird.
0: Week.
1: Yeah. Isn't that tradition?
0: It is, they played 2 weeks ago, and now they're playing this week. So. But it's the Riders and Bombers, of course, Elks and Stamps. But next week should be interesting. BC was on a short week, so I was like, that's going to be tough.
1: Tough trip, too, to Montreal, right? Traveling east is always tough.
0: They stayed east after the Ottawa game.
1: Oh, that's true, too.
0: So that wasn't easy to... I think it might be a different story at BC Place Stadium next week. But Montreal keeps cruising along, Bellum.
7: They're good, man. They clinched, too, right?
0: They clinched a home playoff game.
1: Already.
7: Wow.
1: That's interesting.
0: And if Toronto loses, they haven't clinched first yet, but I think next week they'll be able to clinch first.
7: Yeah.
0: Could you imagine?
7: Wow.
0: With only 7 weeks, with 7 weeks left, you already clinched first in a division? That's ridiculous.
7: I don't see a weakness in that team, man. No. I keep thinking about it. I don't. That, offensively? Boy. Phil Pott, Snead.
0: Yeah,
7: pick one.
0: Tice got hurt last night, though, the running back. So, but they still have, you know, was it Stevie Scott that hasn't played, but he's a very good running back himself.
1: They do find some good players. That's true. But it's all led by their quarterback, and he's been healthy for most of the year. Yeah. So Davis Alexander's the key, but they have weapons all over the place. Phil Pott's an amazing season he's having, right? So, They're a tough one. Even next year, when 8 out of 9 teams make the playoffs, they would still be clinching, wouldn't they?
0: Yes, they would. They probably would have clinched already with how bad the Ottawa Redblacks are. The Riders almost would be able to clinch how bad Ottawa is. That's a joke. Don't get me started on next year's playoff format.
1: It's the only rule that I really don't like out of all of them.
0: Me too.
1: Ones, right?
0: Like, 8 or 9. Would I have changed the field dimensions? No. Am I still going to watch? Absolutely. The playoff format, I am never going to like. 8 of 9 teams is a joke.
1: It just makes these regular season games less important.
0: Yeah.
1: Why would you buy tickets for a regular season game when you can wait till the playoffs, right? And your team gets a couple chances at the playoffs. Most of the teams do. So, yeah, I think that's a bad one. They overplayed their hand on that one a bit. Wait till you get up to 10 teams and then give it a try.
7: Sure,
1: yeah. Now that's just that one's silly. But the other ones, I want to see the other ones in action.
0: Okay, let's get to tomorrow. Doubleheader, Toronto-Hamilton. That's a crucial game. Toronto wins that one. They take full control over the Hamilton Tiger Cats for second spot. Hamilton, if it's not lose and they're done, but they've already played 12. They'll only have 5 games left and be 2.5 games back of the Argos. That's going to be tough. This almost feels like must-win time for the Tiger Cats tomorrow.
1: Yeah. Without Bo Levi Mitchell, they're not the same team. What if they hadn't beaten Saskatchewan? They'd be basically sitting on the side of the road already. So that was an amazing. I don't know how they did that one, but they did. They were able to, and the Rough Riders had a fold in the fourth quarter, which they don't usually do. But Hamilton's going to have to pull some magic trick out of their hat and see what they can do.
7: Well, it's a rival game, right? So
0: who knows?
7: You never know.
1: You never know.
7: And just like, Trey Ford has been playing pretty solid. He's put up some decent numbers now.
0: You know, he is, but there's something missing in that offense, even when he's in there. Then he got the Elks and the Stampeders in Calgary tomorrow as well. The 8-3 Elks coming off their bye week. The Stampeders will have Vernon Adams Jr. back at quarterback after he missed last week. But the Stampeders defense is too inconsistent for me to believe in. I'm picking the Elks in that one.
1: Yeah.
0: And Justin Rankin's back-to-back weeks where you're starting to see that big plays coming out of number 5 in Edmonton again. So good luck to the Calgary Stampeders.
1: They looked okay a couple weeks ago. I kept thinking, but you know, they just seem to be the weakest team in the West.
0: Yeah, they beat Hamilton.
1: Yeah. It's the Rough Riders, didn't they? Well, they did once, but not the same.
7: That's not a good measuring stick.
0: And we were talking about the rule changes. Football Canada and U Sports say for now, there's no intention of going to the CFL field dimensions next season. They just won't have the resources in some of these fields to switch it out.
1: Well, shortening the field is one thing. Moving the goalposts is another one that costs some money, right? For the most part, you can fit in most fields. I was at Libel Field yesterday in Regina watching a minor football game and talking to Lynn Antonini about it. He's the president of Regina Minor Football. We never thought we were going to, but in his mind, they should have decided that earlier and just said, listen, we're not going to. We may look at it and watch and see how it works in the CFL and then make a decision. Now it kind of looks like, oh, what are we doing? And it looks a little goofy, but I can understand why they don't want to. It would be an awful lot of money. We talk about Regina and Saskatoon basically having one extra football field that they would have to adjust. Places like Calgary probably have 10 or 20, right? You know? Yeah. So some of these cities would have a lot of adjusting to do.
0: Like
1: it would
0: cost Western a lot of money. And all these collegiate universities, they might have stitched in turf, and it's like, well,
1: that's expensive, right? So,
7: well, and that's the thing. I was actually wondering about that last week about, you know, nobody's dug a hole in the ground to move anything yet on none of these college or university fields, right? And you know, now I know the answer. They're not moving.
0: At least not yet.
1: And the Rough Riders are paying for Mosaic Stadium to move the goalposts next year. They're taking all the expense. Not, you know, how many thousands. It's a little bit. But and remember, they're getting new turf because that was part of the deal when Mosaic Stadium was built. So their overhead is kind of covered, but for the city of Regina anyway, and the stadium.
0: Well, there's Around the CFL here on the Green Zone pregame show as we get closer and closer to kickoff on the CFL on a TSN, the 61st Labor Day Classic. A roster check and our final bowl prediction next on 980 CJME and 650 CKOM.
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10: In a good year, almost any variety performs. 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

0: We're getting set for the Labor Day Classic, 15 minutes away from kickoff on the CFL on TSN. The 61st edition of this one, the Riders have won 39 of the previous 60, 21 going to the Winnipeg Blue Bombers. As we continue to keep an update on weather, one final check. It looks like this system that was a nasty storm south of Swift Current that's been moving towards Regina is actually starting to die down a little bit. Even the lightning in that system is almost gone over the last 10 minutes or so. So something to be keeping an eye on. Anyways, might get a little bit of rain here and there throughout the game, but it doesn't look like right now it'll be a significant system for Regina.
1: Not that we know that much about weather, but the fact that it is played later today, the heat probably doesn't build up as much for the lightning and the rainfall. But.
0: So that's some good news for those hoping to stay dry. Let's go to the Bombers roster check. Deatrick Nichols is back at halfback with Jonathan Moxie going to the sixth game. So they're mixing things up. Last week's halfback, Major Williams, goes to boundary corner. Nichols at half. Troy Vavel goes to the field corner. Also, a flip of 2026 backup or 2026 draft picks as backup linebackers. Third round pick Charles Elliott Boulain at linebacker, taking fifth round pick Brody Clark's spot, who goes to the six game injured list. And the biggest news on offense for the Bombers, no Nick Dembski. So Dorian Singer, number 17, makes his first ever CFL game, let alone start in this one. Matthew Peterson, backup running back, takes the national spot by Dembski. Dylan Hazen, the American, comes off, goes to the six-game injured list. For the Rough Riders, Johnny Johnson III is back as Shamar Bridges shuffles onto the reserve roster to learn a little bit more of the offense. Desmond Evans comes off the roster, as does Josh Woods, to the one-game injured list. Aubrey Miller Jr. starting at will linebacker. Devin Adams comes back on. Meanwhile, Jackson Ford will play today. Backup safety Nick Weeb goes to the one-game injured list. And Aaron Patrick, welcome back, Aaron Patrick, a member of that Grey Cup championship team, as Britton Gray caught up with him ahead of his first game back in Ryder Green. And maybe this was a planned thing, it sounds like, with the coaching staff, that he came back mid-season.
2: You know, something we worked out between me and the coaches, and then the only goal coming back is the same goal as last year, get some more jewelry.
3: What was behind the decision to go on the retired list and everything in the off season here?
2: It was just an option at the time to handle some things that I need to handle. But we're back here and we're trying to win a ring.
3: Well, what's it mean to get your return back to the lineup in the Labor Day Classic? You played in this game before.
2: Oh, it's huge, man. I know this is a game that means a lot to the community, and I learned last year how much it means. I learned last year what type of atmosphere it is when it was a fun time last year. Both games we played against Winnipeg, so I'm looking forward to being able to come back and help out for the same thing again this year.
3: You talked last year about the importance of being good at really one thing. Your special teams was something you take pride in. Where does that mindset come from?
2: Same exact thing. And that was the first thing. Whenever I did come back, I met with the special teams coach before I met with the defensive coach. It's just, you know, something that I've created a career doing, and it's something that I enjoy doing. And so if that's how I can help us get another ring, then I'll that's where my emphasis will be.
3: Were you following what was going on with the Riders while you weren't playing here? Were you watching the games?
2: Definitely watching, and the relationship between me and the guys never altered at all. So I was always talking to them. I talked to them guys every day and things like that. So it was like just like riding an old bike. I came right back and was able to pick up where we left off.
0: Aaron Patrick, if you talk to Kent Maggiore, he was a big part of that special teams unit last year. So that's a welcome sight, returning to the roster wearing a different number. He was 91. Last year, 94 this year for the Riders. So clearly it was a planned thing, had some things to take care of before coming back to Canada.
1: And after losing Nick Weeb, who's a great special teamer, that's a good addition for them.
0: Absolutely. Okay, before we head over to Mosaic Stadium, Belton Johnson, what do you got? Are you picking the Riders?
4: I'm going with the Riders. 28-25.
0: 28-25. I've said it already, so I'll say it again. I'm playing the numerology game, the 61st Labor Day Classic. Today, this game is the 61st of the 2026 season. of all the CFL games played. So I'm going total score 61-34-27.
1: Well, you guys,
4: for Riders?
0: For the Riders.
4: Okay.
1: I was going to say 29-25, and then Belton took 28-25. So now what am I going to do? Let's go.
0: You can pick Bombers.
1: Yeah. I don't think so. I think that was an anomaly a little bit, Bombers last game. And I think the Rough Riders are on an upswing again, but I've been wrong lots of times this year. So I'll go 29-24 for the Rough Riders.
0: There you have it. We're all going Riders in the 61st Labor Day Classic. Enjoy the game, everybody. And as always, we'll be right here when the final whistle sounds for the post-game show on 980 CJME and 650 CKOM.
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14: Good evening, I'm Roman Hader. Football fans flocked to Saskatchewan this weekend. Some wild weather ahead of the Labor Day Classic. And the leader of the official opposition makes an appearance at Mosaic Stadium. Football fans gathered in Regina this weekend, ready to watch one of the most anticipated games of the season. The annual Riders Bombers Showdown brought thousands to the Queen City, giving restaurants and hotels a busy long weekend. Western Pizza President Sparrow Bonus says the visitors came for the full experience.
13: People come from out of town. They're coming to the game. They're got a pocket full of money, and they're ready to have a good time and have a beer, have a slice of pizza, have a pop. Well, yeah, it gets quite busy.
14: He says the influx in customers makes Labor Day one of the busiest weekends of the year. Ahead of that game, areas in southern and central Saskatchewan were pummeled by massive storms, including the town of Kipling. Heidi Waschenfelder was at work when hail started pounding the town, and one stone even hit her.
15: Yeah, and I got hit right in the head by one in the ear. That hurt. My ear was all red. It's still red, actually.
14: She says the hail fell around 9:30 this morning, with some stones nearly the size of a person's palm. She says some vehicles were left with dents, and heavy rain caused some areas to flood. Football fans weren't the only ones making the trip to Mosaic Stadium. Conservative leader Pierre Poilievre was in Regina today to watch the Labor Day Classic. Poilievre was on the Evan Bray Show earlier this week and says his goal to make Canada more affordable hasn't changed since the start of the trade war. He says the Liberals can do that by cutting any and all carbon taxes.
16: The less visible fuel standard tax, 7 cents a liter at the pump, GST on gas, the industrial carbon tax on fertilizer, steel, aluminum.
14: He says Canadians need to focus less on Donald Trump and more on what we can control here at home. Speaking of the U.S. president, his executive order to change the name of Lake Ontario to Lake America has sparked widespread outrage among dual citizens. London, Ontario resident Chris Kabinski says he was so outraged by the threats of annexation that he decided to renounce his U.S. citizenship and divorce Trump's America.
17: Trump 2.0 comes on, and literally when he started talking about 51st state, Canada's not a country, all that negative rhetoric, I just kind of went, that's it, I'm done.
14: More than a million Americans, including visitors on long-term visas and dual citizens, live in Canada. In Nepal, another miracle in the mud, as rescuers locate another person alive more than a week after those devastating floods near the border.
18: 10 days after that deadly landslide and flash flood, crews rescuing a worker from the depths of a hydropower tunnel. He was among the hundreds cut off from the world when a wall of water and debris swept through the valley. Rescuers giving the man water and hoisting him to safety in a helicopter. He is the third worker rescued since Friday.
14: That's ABC's Marcus Moore. Ahead of the 25th anniversary of the 9/11 terrorist attacks, a long-awaited tribute. The intersection of Madison Avenue and 101st Street in New York has now been renamed NYPD Officer John William Perry Way. His body was the last of the 23 police officers discovered following the attacks.
19: Perry's brother, Joel.
20: It's the greatest pain I ever experienced in my life. And people ask me, you know, 25 years later, what is it like? It's the same. The pain is still there. I broke down the other day.
19: Perry was not scheduled to work that day. He was in the Bronx, says his sister, Janice.
21: I said, my brother's, he's going to be there. I know, John. If there's something serious happening, he's going to be there.
19: They chose the street near Central Park where their brother often jogged.
14: That's ABC's Chuck Severston. The U.S. military is calling Iran's claim that it struck an unmanned American vessel in the Strait of Hormuz a total lie. Meanwhile, Israeli strikes in southern Lebanon killed at least 7 people, while Lebanese officials say another 20 were wounded. In Gaza, more than 110 Palestinians, including at least 70 children, were buried after their remains were recovered from rubble left by earlier Israeli airstrikes. Egypt, Saudi Arabia, Jordan, and 5 other countries are condemning Israeli proposals, encouraging Palestinians to leave Gaza. Back here at home, a massive fire kept fire crews in Saskatoon busy this weekend. They responded to a large pallet fire right outside of the Canadian Tire on the 300 block of Confederation Drive last night. Luckily, they were able to put that fire out in roughly 10 minutes. They tell us no one was hurt, but the building did see some light smoke damage. The latest local news is as close as your phone. 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Your Labor Day long weekend weather in Regina and southern Saskatchewan tonight, mainly cloudy with a 60% chance of showers, a risk of a thunderstorm, and a low of 16. Tomorrow, rain with a risk of a thunderstorm about 10 to 20 millimeters and a high of 19. Tuesday, showers, windy, and a high of 14. In Saskatoon and central Saskatchewan tonight, cloudy with a 30% chance of showers, a risk of a thunderstorm, and a low of 13. Tomorrow, periods of rain about 15 to 25. Millimeters and a high of 15. Tuesday, periods of rain and a high of 17. For news anytime, go to CJME.com and CKOM.com. 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
0: Welcome to our program. I'm your host, Brent Laux, and I'm joined today by Kevin Hagedis. Kevin, portfolio manager with Q Wealth Partners and also the founder of PWM Private Wealth Council. And Kevin, I think all the years that we've had this program, we've talked investing and markets and planning. But on our program this week, you want to delve into an area that you think people really don't spend enough time considering, how you actually withdraw your money once you hit retirement. Why does this matter so much?
3: Well, Brent, because, you know, once you're retired, I guess it really isn't how much you make anymore. It's about how much you keep. And that's really a tax conversation. And, you know, the order that you pull money out of your RSPs, your TFSAs, your non-registered accounts, and your pensions, that order alone can mean tens of thousands of dollars saved or lost over time. So today, I'm going to break down this for our listeners, and I'm going to give our listeners some concrete examples of this as well.
0: And we'll get the show going after this break.
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0: Today's program, we're focusing on something that a lot of people don't think about very often, but it is so very important: withdrawal strategies and how to properly unwind our investments at retirement time. Kevin, what's the number one mistake that you see people making?
3: Yeah, you know, I think, Brent, hands down, it would have to be waiting too long before you touch your RSPs. You know, I think, you know, people just say, I'll let it grow and I'll wait. But what happens is you hit 72, then the government steps in and they say, hey, sorry, time's up. Mandatory RIF withdrawals kick in. Suddenly you're in a higher tax bracket, or even worse, you can end up getting pushed into a tax bracket where you start losing your old age security because your income's too high.
0: Well, let's talk numbers here. What do those thresholds look like that people need to know?
3: Sure. So in 2026, OAS clawback is going to start at around $95,000 of income. And at $117,000, that's when your federal tax is going to jump from 20.5% all the way to 26%, Brent. And these aren't gentle slopes. These are cliffs. And, you know, you cross that line, you're going to start losing benefits and you're going to pay more tax immediately. So just knowing those thresholds can actually save you some real money year after year. And this stuff really adds up, Brent.
0: And I know you like to call the TFSA your secret weapon.
3: Yeah, that's right. And I guess because it's flexible, but obviously it's tax-free, right? And we usually save it for later on retirement. And so, yeah, I guess think of it like your emergency fund. You can pull from it anytime with zero tax consequences. It's also great for recycling money. And I'll give you an example of that. Let's say you take money out of your RRSP one year or your RIF and you don't need it all. Well, take that excess and use it to top up your tax-free savings account every January. So what we're doing is we're moving money out of a place that's 100% taxable to an account that's tax-free forever.
0: I love the sound of that, tax-free forever. What about non-registered accounts?
3: Yeah, and you know, this is great too because they're very flexible. We got to remember that only part of the capital gain in a non-registered account is going to be taxable. So in the right year, they're super, super tax efficient. So we'll tend to lean on these types of accounts when an RRSP withdrawal could otherwise bump someone into that higher tax bracket. And they really help fill the gap without triggering extra tax. And it's really important to have multiple types of accounts. So not just have all your money in an RRSP, you want to have non-registered as well as tax-free savings accounts set up.
0: Great program with Kevin Hegedus on our Money Sense this week. We're talking withdrawal strategies. You're retired or you're getting close to retirement. And another question about that time of your life, CPP, OAS, do we take them early or wait?
3: Yeah, what a great question. It's probably one of the most asked questions that we get, Brent. And sometimes waiting until age 70 is going to make a lot of sense. And that's because their growth is pretty significant. So after age 65, CPP is going to actually increase for every month that you wait. You're going to get 0.7% more. That's 8.4% a year or 42% more by the time you hit age 70. OAS grows a little bit slower. It's 0.6% a month, 7.2% a year, or an additional 36% more if you wait till age 70. Now, pushing it down the road, it's going to depend on things, right? It's going to depend on your health situation. It's going to depend on the other income that you have, of course. But in a lot of cases, bridging that gap with smart withdrawals from your other investment accounts, your RRSPs, your RIF, can really help smoothen your income out over time, but also can lower your taxes as well.
0: All sounds good. Can you give us an example of this?
3: I sure can. You know, we had a couple that we've been working with. They're in their mid-60s when they came to us. $1.5 million in assets spread across their RRSPs, TFSAs, non-registered accounts. So the default approach when they came in, they said, hey, you know what? We're going to start spending our non-registered accounts first, then we'll draw down our RRSPs, and then we'll tap into the TFSAs. So what we did is we actually built them a proper retirement plan, and we modeled this out. So we withdrew in our plan between $40,000 and $50,000 every year from the RRSPs, starting at age 65 to age 71. We pushed back CPP and OAS until age 70. And then we also reinvested anything that was left over every single year into the TFSA. So we continued to top that up. So what was the end result, Brent? They actually stayed out of the callback zone entirely. They averaged under 15% effective tax rate, and they're still projected to have seven figures left when they turned age 90. And that's after living a wonderful retirement lifestyle.
0: Man, that's a pretty dramatic difference from just winging it, I'd say.
3: It really is. And the thing is, you know, none of these moves, I guess, were exotic, right? It's not about picking the latest or the hot stock or timing the market. It's just about sequencing, you know, knowing which account, which year, and in what order to draw from. And that's the whole game when it comes to withdrawal planning. You know, most of the value isn't found. It's actually built over time, one decision at a time. And we do that well before you actually need the money, Brent. That's the important thing about planning.
0: Do fluctuations or a correction in the market itself change how people plan their withdrawals?
3: Absolutely. And this is really why our whole pension style approach to investing exists. You know, most people hold stocks and bonds in their portfolio. Typically, those are the two asset classes that they hold. And the bonds are meant to be the safe cushion just in case the equity markets go down. But 2022 actually broke that assumption. In 2022, global stocks, you might remember, global stocks were down 18% that year. And we had one of the fastest increases in inflation in 50 years. And when inflation went up, interest rates goes up. And when interest rates go up, bonds go down. So if you held bonds in your portfolio, depending on the bond, you lost about 5 to 11%. So a typical 60-40 stock bond portfolio that year lost you about 14 to 15%. So when we hit a year like that, we would rather draw from our cash management fund or maybe some of our steadier alternative assets. And I talked about this on past shows, you know, holding private credit, holding real estate, infrastructure investments. Heck, we even own music royalties in our accounts, which were actually up 15% in 2022. So we'd rather lean on those investments instead of selling off our stocks and bonds at a loss. Obviously, in stronger years, we can be a little bit more strategic and we can unlock some of those gains. But I'm telling you, if you don't have alternative investments in your portfolio, you're leaving money on the table and you're also, in my opinion, increasing your overall risk.
1: And I think it's fair to say that people often think retirement income has to be this fixed number, like a paycheck, but life really isn't that predictable, is it?
3: You're exactly right, Brent. And I guess retirement shouldn't be, you know, locked into this static figure, right? You know, some years you're going to want to take more money out. You might want to take a trip or you're helping the kids out, or heaven forbid, there's some health costs that come up. In other years, you want to spend less. But if you build the plan right, then you can spend more in the years that you actually want to or you need to without, I guess, putting that that long game at risk.
1: Do you see a fear factor creeping in with some people where they've saved all this money diligently all over their career, and then they kind of freeze up, they're afraid to start spending it?
3: Yeah, you know, we see it all the time, Brent. And after decades of savings, you know, flipping the switch to spending feels wrong to a lot of people, right? You know, they're scared of running out of money. And that's the whole point of the plan. When you can see it on paper that the money's going to last, the fear, the anxiety starts to go away. You know, I had a couple that we worked with a few years ago, the great clients today. But they, when they came in, they were living entirely off of their pension from old age security. But they had a real portfolio sitting there. They had a nice portfolio set up. They barely touched it because they were terrified about living it. But when we ran the numbers for the Brent, they actually found that they could spend $2,000 a month more every single month for the rest of their lives without worrying about running out of money. So what did they do? They actually helped out their daughter with a down payment on her home. They took this trip to, I believe it was Italy, that they were putting off for a decade. And they were so relieved. They were so happy to be able to do that. And I think that's the moment where the light comes on and things just click, right? So it's not about this spreadsheet and these numbers. It's really about having maybe the permission to actually live the retirement that you work so hard and you save for, and do the things and make those memories that are so important.
1: We're on the topic of withdrawal strategies on Money Sense on this program. We're going to take a break and be back with more great information. This is Money Sense.
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1: Welcome back to our Money Sense program. Brent Laux along with Kevin Hegedus on a very interesting topic that I know is on the minds of a lot of people, either retired already or getting close to retirement, and that is discussing different withdrawal strategies after the end of your work career. What's your plan? And this is going to maybe sound like a strange question for you, Kevin, but is it possible to draw too little from your RSP or RIF accounts?
3: That is a strange question. No, I'm kidding. You absolutely. And you know, sometimes, right, if you're too conservative, right, that RIF balance just keeps growing. And then eventually what happens is you end up with these forced withdrawals pushed on you, and you end up paying more tax than you might have thought that you would have otherwise paid. So you got to have a,

0: confidence. And I think more importantly, they're not feeling guilty about the decision. They know that what the numbers are.
1: So here's one for you. Some people assume that once they stop working, they don't have to worry about the tax man, that taxes drop automatically in retirement. Is that true?
0: Man, I wish it was, but it's not always true, unfortunately. You know, especially if your income is going to be coming from things like RSP withdrawal rent, or maybe you've got pensions, CPP, OAS. All those things can land in a surprisingly high tax bracket. And here's the piece that a lot of people miss. You know, when one spouse passes away, usually everything flows to the surviving spouse, which can push them into a much higher tax bracket than they expected, maybe even losing their old age security. And that's why it's so important to diversify your income sources. And I mentioned this earlier, have your registered accounts, but have non-registered, have tax-free savings accounts set up as well. This is going to give you more options, and it's going to give you smoother results over time. That's the important thing.
1: And gosh, with people living longer and then you throw inflation in the mix, how do you keep the plan solid for someone?
0: Yeah. And, you know, I guess those two risks actually really pull against each other, right? So inflation means that cash sitting idle is going to lose value. Longevity means that our money might have to last us maybe 30 to 40 years in our retirement these days. So we can't just play defense all the time. So part of the portfolio has to keep growing, and it's got to keep pace with inflation. But the other part needs to generate income right now. One piece works for the future, and the other piece is actually working for today. So how do we get around that? Well, we stress test the plan. We can actually run, Brent, over 1,000 what-if scenarios in our financial plans. Called a Monte Carlo simulation. So what if we're faced with higher inflation? What if you live longer than you anticipated? What if there's a market correction right before you retire? We can run these different options so the plan holds up. So we're not just guessing or hoping that it's going to hold up. We know for sure that it's going to do that. And then what we do is we revisit the asset mix in our portfolios on a regular basis, because the way someone sets something up today might not be the way it should be set up 5 or 10 or 15 years down the road.
1: Well, and for someone listening or watching here today, they may say, well, why can't I just figure all this out by myself?
0: Yeah, and it's a fair question. And honestly, Brent, none of these individual pieces are impossible to find on your own. What's hard is seeing how they interact together. Rarely the big, obvious mistakes that are going to cost you, it's those small ones, those quiet ones, things like maybe triggering a clawback that you didn't know existed, or getting pushed into a tax bracket that you could have avoided, maybe missing a withdrawal deadline, or heaven forbid, drawing from the wrong account at the wrong time. So on their own, these seem like very small things, but you stack them one on top of the other over 20 or 30 years, well, they're going to add up. And that's really the value. It's not picking the right stock. It really is sequencing the whole timeline. So a planner should help you know what today's decisions are going to do next year, 5 years, 10 years down the road. And, you know, I always tell people, Brent, it's not that you couldn't learn any single piece of this. You absolutely could. But retirement isn't a single piece problem, right? It's a moving system. Your income, your spouse's income, the markets, tax rules that change, our health changes. So trying to hold this all in your head at once every single year for 30 years, it's a lot to ask from anyone that's not doing this full time. And I think really that's what a planner should be there for, not knowing more facts than you. They should be there to be watching this whole system, making sure that nothing falls through the cracks over time.
1: And with everything we've been talking about on the program, withdrawal strategies and all the other items that come into play at retirement, how does the spouse figure in all of this?
0: Yeah, you know, this is a great question. Honestly, it's one of the most overlooked pieces. You know, most people plan like they're filing their taxes alone. But as a couple, the real opportunity is looking at both incomes together. So how do we structure this so that the household pays the least amount of tax possible? You know, pension income splitting is a great tool here. In Canada, you can actually allocate up to 50% of eligible pension income to your spouse. So let's say we have one spouse that's making $80,000 a year in pension income and the other doesn't have any pension income. Well, left alone, that's going to push that one person into a pretty high tax bracket. But if we can split it evenly between both spouses, they're going to pay less tax. And depending on the province, Brent, that can be several thousands of dollars a year. Over 20 or 30 years, that's often tens of thousands of dollars staying in that household instead of going out the door to the tax man.
1: Healthcare costs. don't always make

0: get into people's plans. How do you prepare for that?
1: It's, I guess, the ultimate wild card. You know, people plan for what they can see, right? Housing, travel, vehicle purchases, their day-to-day lifestyle. But, you know, major health event doesn't ask permission or wait for a convenient time to happen. So what do? We build for it early in the plan, usually using some sort of contingency fund. Often it might be part of a PFSA or something very conservative. We set aside money specifically for healthcare costs. And it's not there to grow fast. It's there when you actually need that money. And if you plan for it early, well, you still have options. And if the moment comes, it's already handled. But if it never comes, that money is still sitting there working for you, right? Yeah. And here again, it's not just the cost of the care itself. It's what happens to the rest of the plan if you're not prepared. So without that cushion, sometimes families might be pulling money from whatever account is easiest to get their hands on at the moment. And that isn't always the smartest from a tax perspective. You might end up making stressful decisions. You're under pressure with taking money from maybe accounts that were earmarked for something else. But having that fund set aside means that if something happens, the rest of the plan, it just keeps running, right? It's designed to do that. You've got it already set up.
0: Covered a lot of great territory today. I know there's a lot more that could be covered on this topic, though, and that's where a call to Kevin Hegedus at PWM can get you on that right track. Any final thoughts for you today, Kevin?
1: Yeah, you know, I just want to mention we are hosting our next free Life After Harvest seminar October 31st in Saskatoon. We're going to be exploring some of the biggest decisions that farm families are facing today. So if you'd like to attend that event, give us a call, 975-9500, or simply you can register at our website, pwmprivatewealth.com, and there's more information there as well, Brent.
0: And of course, that same contact information, if some of our listeners or viewers today would like to find out more about retirement strategies, by all means, 975-9500, call or text Kevin Hegedus at PWM. Good show, Kevin. Thanks for your time. 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
8: Good evening, I'm Roman Hadar. Football fans gathered in Regina this weekend, ready to watch one of the most anticipated games of the season. The annual Riders-Bombers Showdown brought thousands to the Queen City, giving restaurants and hotels a busy long weekend. Western Pizza President Sparrow Bonas says the influx in customers makes Labor Day one of the busiest weekends of the year. Areas in southern and central Saskatchewan were pummeled by massive storms this morning, including the town of Kipling. Heidi Waschenfelder was at work when hail started pounding the town, and one stone even hit her. She says the hail fell around 9:30 this morning, with some stones nearly the size of a person's palm. U.S. President Donald Trump's recent executive order renaming Lake Ontario to Lake America has sparked widespread outrage among dual citizens and Americans living in Canada. Trump signed that order shortly after tensions between the U.S. and Canada escalated. Your Labor Day long weekend weather in Regina and southern Saskatchewan tonight, mainly cloudy with a 60% chance of showers, a risk of a thunderstorm, and a low of 16. Tomorrow, rain with a risk of a thunderstorm about 10 to 20 millimeters and a high of 19. In Saskatoon and central Saskatchewan tonight, cloudy with a 30% chance of showers, a risk of a thunderstorm, and a low of 13. Tomorrow, periods of rain about 15 to 25 millimeters and a high of 15. For news anytime, go to CJME.com and CKOM.com. I'm Roman Hadar.
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22: Well, school is back in session. AI, artificial intelligence, is becoming a bigger part of our lives all the time. What is the impact it's having in the classroom? This is a topic that I think is gaining momentum, as it should. Our Canadian kids, Canadian students, using AI as a learning tool, or has it become a shortcut? You know, we had Cole's notes back in the day. Well, today AI is taking that and going much further. There's a brand new Fraser Institute study out, a survey, I should say, of teachers from grades 6 through 12. And what it does is it looks at how often students are using artificial intelligence for schoolwork and what educators are seeing in the classroom. I'm seeing and hearing stuff online where students will take a math equation and literally just take a picture of it, a photo of it, put it into AI, and it will spit out the answer and say, is this for a school project? And if so, would you like me to show my work? You know how teachers sometimes don't want just the final answer. They say you've got to show your work. So you can get all of that through AI. This study, the findings are quite interesting because they raise a lot of questions about critical thinking and writing and how schools should handle AI going forward. I'm happy to have Paige McPherson joining us now. Paige is senior fellow in education policy with the Fraser Institute, was involved in this study, and joins us by phone. Paige, thanks for taking the call.
23: Yeah, thanks for having me.
22: So maybe let's just start with the big question. How big is the impact of AI in our schools?
23: Yeah, it is quite big in terms of what teachers are reporting from this survey. So we commissioned this survey with Leger. Leger conducted it for us. It's of grade 6 to 12 teachers right across Canada. And we found that in every region, and I'll break down the numbers for you, in Manitoba, Saskatchewan, which we looked at as a distinct region as well, but right across the country, teachers are reporting pretty large shares of students that they suspect are using AI for homework. They're seeing declining skills, you know, of students in class around critical thinking and writing. And they're also reporting that they themselves as teachers use AI a pretty fair bit. So I would say right from the teachers to the students through the schools across the country, AI is definitely having a distinct impact on our education system.
22: Taking a look at the report, it says 4 in 10 teachers believe more than half of their students are using AI to do their homework. Would you call that a big problem? Would you call it a big opportunity? Would you call it something that needs attention? How do you categorize that?
23: Yeah, so I guess that's a sort of a two-part answer. The first part, and why I think this is problematic, is that we asked a follow-up question to that as well. So that's a national number. About 4 in 10 Canadian teachers in grades 6 to 12 report that their students over half of their students are using AI for their homework. That's what the teachers are reporting they think is happening. That was slightly lower in Manitoba and Saskatchewan. And I'll just note that in both Quebec and then in Manitoba, Saskatchewan, the usage rates were a little bit lower as reported by teachers, but still enough that it's something to pay attention to for sure. And no teachers said that none of their students are using AI basically in Manitoba and Saskatchewan. So this is an issue that's facing classrooms, certainly in your region as well. But the follow-up question that I think is important is that if we look at your region in particular, in Manitoba and Saskatchewan, of the students who teachers report are using AI to complete their homework, 55.4%, that's an average of how many students they think, according to teachers, are using it inappropriately. In other words, to do their work for them, and therefore those students are not completing the required work themselves. So where I think there, you know, there's opportunity with AI, certainly, and we can talk about that. But I think the concerning part is if you're just getting students who are using the AI to do their homework for them, which is what teachers in Saskatchewan are saying, that is certainly a concern.
0: And I'm assuming that's where the downfall, the concern about the reduction of critical thinking skills comes in.
23: Well, yeah, exactly. So, and it's also about the comparison of their take-home work and their in-class work, because we really wanted to drill down on this and understand what teachers were saying. So in Manitoba and Saskatchewan, a strong majority of surveyed teachers, 75.7%, so about three quarters, say that some of their students' work, their in-class work, is of lower quality than their take-home work. Now, that's probably always been the case. There's always students who are getting help at home from parents or whatever to complete their take-home work. But we asked about, okay, well, how has that changed over time? And more than 9 in 10 teachers in Manitoba and Saskatchewan, so 92.9%, said that that gap in work quality has been worsening over time. So they're seeing that work that is being done in class is worse, and that's a problem that is growing and worsening over time. And I can definitely get into the numbers on more of that in-class work and the critical thinking as well.
0: Let's talk, Paige, about where we go from here. Paige McPherson is my guest, Senior Fellow, Education Policy at Fraser Institute. So is it that we need more guidelines for AI? Is it teachers are having to kind of adjust the way in which they teach in classroom versus homework? Where do we go from here?
23: Well, if we're seeing the skills in class decline, and I'll throw another number at you. So 67.6% of teachers in Manitoba and Saskatchewan said that their students' in-class writing and analytical skills, so not just their ability to, you know, read the material, but their ability to actually analyze it, understand it, comprehend it, is worse today than their students 5 years ago. So in just that really short time frame, which really is, you know, that's when AI has developed, and especially these generative AI tools like ChatGPT that we do know that, you know, many students are using, that's where they're seeing that real gap. And so the question becomes, okay, well, how do you address this, right? And I think one of the things is you're going to have to probably do more work in class, because it does compromise the integrity of the take-home work if many students are just using these tools to completely do the work for them. So assessments become important, standardized testing, so all kids are doing the same test at the same time, I think really is an important tool, maybe doing more oral work in class. And of course, you know, schools, school boards, teachers can to a certain extent figure this out. But we also found when we surveyed teachers in Manitoba and Saskatchewan on the policies, there are not strong guardrails in place. So a lot of teachers reporting that their schools or school boards do not have policies governing teacher or staff AI use, nor student AI use. And so having those policies in place would probably be a good first step.
0: You know, I wonder when we're having this conversation, Paige, about the decline in analytical skills, do you suspect, and perhaps I'm taking you outside of this report that you did with this question, but do you suspect there's more at play here than just AI? Clearly AI is having an impact, but I just think about how we communicate differently. Like, things have changed so much for youth with online and tech and everything. Is there a constellation of things that maybe are adding to this decline in analytical skills?
23: I think it's a really important question, and I think you're probably right. Because we have seen, of course, post-COVID, the really massive expansion of educational technology, or the ed tech as it's sometimes referred to, essentially laptops that students are using much more frequently in schools. Technology is a much bigger part of students' lives. And then the question becomes, well, are they developing those sort of foundational, more analog skills, right? The people who established these tech companies, they were not immersed in technology in their childhood, and yet they did grow to have these, to make these amazing advancements in technology as adults. But they did have those kind of core foundational reading, writing, arithmetic, critical thinking skills. So that's another thing that this survey showed, is that, you know, 83.8%, so more than 8 in 10 teachers in Manitoba and Saskatchewan said that their current students' critical thinking skills are worse than their students only 5 years ago. So that's that's a lot of teachers saying that. And I agree with you, AI, perhaps it's a contributing factor, but there's a lot going on. And I think that it's very difficult for really anybody, an adult or a student, to really contextualize what they're hearing, regardless of what the subject is. If you think about history and you hear about some terrible event, but you don't know the context, you don't know what led up to that event, you don't know who the key figures are, what are the dates, you don't have those foundational kind of facts and knowledge in place, you're not really going to be able to effectively analyze or critically think about what that event then means. And so that's why having that foundational education in place, which really that's a curriculum question for provincial governments to think through. But that remains just as important today as it did, you know, 25 years ago.
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22: Social media is just one of many stressors that kids can feel today. And as, of course, the kids are back in school now, this is a busy time. They can be easily overwhelmed with workload, bullying. I mentioned social media, peer pressure, all of the things. And it becomes exacerbated when they're back to school and they're in the throe of things that can cause them stress. A recent report shows that young people are increasingly reaching out to Kids Help Phone for support, especially in the middle of the night. Kids Help Phone, what a great organization. They've been around for a long time and continue to do great work as a resource, a support for youth in our country. Nationally, overnight texting demand. Think about that. These are texts for help that are coming in overnight. Nationally, that's jumped 24%. The number's actually even higher in Saskatchewan. So overnight demand is going up. Kids Help Phone is looking to try and expand its clinical support to include overnight so that the supports, that the child doesn't have to wait. If they're reaching out for help, you want the supports there. So with back to school here, the organization is really expecting that we're going to see more and more people reaching out. And that spike, of course, is something that they want to be able to meet. Rebecca Shields is the president and CEO of Kids Help Phone, and she joins us by phone to talk a little bit about this recent survey that was done, the results, and where we're going to go. Rebecca, thank you for taking the call.
5: Good morning. Thank you, Evan, for having me.
22: Let me just start with thank you to the work that you do. I mean, I feel like Kids Help Phone has been around forever and continue to do great work. How long has Kids Help Phone been in existence?
5: We've been around for 37 years and been there 24/7 as a free, confidential service where young people from as young as 5 up to 29 can reach out at any time about any feeling, big or small, so that they can be there before or during a crisis to have a trusted, safe adult at the other end of that device.
22: Mm. Do we always see a bit of a spike when back to school happens?
5: Yeah, there's a traditional 10% spike during that back to school time. And it's not surprising whether a young person is going into a new school like high school or college or university, or they're, you know, back to school from a summer routine that maybe is a little different, or just taking on new friends, new routines, and all of the pressures that school happens. So it's certainly a big time of year for us. And as you said, for most young people, the conversations happen between 8 p.m. and 8 a.m. We get a text message every 90 seconds across this across Canada.
22: Wow.
5: Every 90 seconds.
22: Can we talk about what kids are calling and texting about? Because I think a lot of people think about Kids Help Phone as a suicide hotline. It plays a role there, but there's a lot of different issues that are brought up. Can you give us some understanding of what they are?
5: Yeah, you know, it's really important. We talk about feeling out loud about whatever those feelings are, big or small. So the number one issues remain anxiety and stress. And some of what you said, they can be related to back to school, exam stress, just feeling the pressure of anything that's going on in their lives. And in fact, they're affected by the same things that are going on in our community. If you're in Saskatchewan and you're rural and you're in a farming community and your family's affected by those pressures or the increase in costs that we're all facing, we have to remember that young people are our lowest income earners and they're affected by the same inflation all of us are. They're worried about their futures. We often hear a lot about, will there even be a job for me with AI coming? Like, how does this affect my education? You're talking a little bit about social media. We've seen a lot going on, particularly with our young men and boys, hearing about gaming addiction, hearing about online bullying and looks maxing. And unfortunately, you know, I could tell you a story recently that came in of a young boy who had one of those fake images of a sexploitation that was done to him by his peers in school. And Evan, he was so ashamed and so afraid, and he just needed somebody to talk to about how he could even talk to his family. Sometimes Kids Help Phone is that first call before they're ready to talk to anybody else because it's anonymous. And so when they're afraid to even say out loud what they need to say out loud, they come to us to talk about it. And 78% tell kids help on something they've never told anybody else. So that's some of the major reasons they come to us. But then we get into relationships, depression and anxiety, and the top fourth issue, which is the most critical, is suicide and suicidal ideation.
0: Mm-hmm. When you mention the example of the fake image, are you talking about like an artificial intelligence generated image?
5: Yeah.
0: Because I had a question how AI is impacting what we're seeing with youth today.
5: You know, everything's both good and bad. I mean, certainly we know that young people do use AI to tell them, to tell something very confidential. It's sometimes even with adults, you know, we might want to go to AI and like, do I even have a problem? So they are using AI as a sort of a safe way, but then they often feel very guilty that they told, or they're worried that they told AI, right? They know that it's wrong. So there's a concern around that. And then of course, AI, when it's, you know, unregulated, can lead down some very dark paths, especially because kids can go on it and stay on it for a very, very long time rather than having it sort of controlled and stopped. And so Kids Help Phone is working on a product where there's also a human in the loop. So as soon as something is going in a direction of risk, we can get right into one of our 24/7 crisis responders and make sure that kid is not alone and as a safe, trusted adult.
0: Mm-hmm.
5: AI, as you know, can, you know, also be used to generate fake images and create real havoc in young people's lives. And AI is also something that they don't know whether to trust. What's really interesting, Evan, is our crisis responders, almost all of them tell me that kids often ask, are you a real person? Are you AI?
0: Wow.
5: I want to know that there's another human who cares about me on the end of this device when I'm really, really struggling.
0: Isn't that something? Yeah. Because 30 years ago, that wouldn't have been a question asked.
5: Wouldn't have been a question asked. But as soon as anything might sound even slightly robotic. And so, you know, we train our crisis responders.
0: Sure.
5: To change punctuation mistakes or use a little bit of jargon. You know, we used to be very precise, but now we're like, no, we have to let them know that this is a real person, mm-hmm. and that we have to give that assurance.
0: Thanks for the work you do, you and the team, Rebecca. This is important. Kids Help Phone has, as you mentioned off the start, nearly four decades of making a difference for Canadian youth, and we appreciate the work. Continued success. Thanks for the check-in today.
5: Thank you, Evan. Take care. Bye-bye.
0: President CEO of Kids Help Phone, Rebecca Shields. 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
11: Good evening, I'm Roman Hader. Football fans flocked to Saskatchewan this weekend. Some wild weather ahead of the Labor Day Classic. And the leader of the official opposition makes an appearance at Mosaic Stadium. Football fans gathered in Regina this weekend, ready to watch one of the most anticipated games of the season. The annual Riders Bombers Showdown brought thousands to the Queen City, giving restaurants and hotels a busy long weekend. Western Pizza President Sparrow Bonus says the visitors came for the full experience.
12: People come from out of town. They come to the game. They're got pockets full of money, and they're ready to have a good time and have a beer, have a slice of pizza, have a pop. So yeah, it gets quite busy.
11: He says the influx in customers makes Labor Day one of the busiest weekends of the year. Ahead of that game, areas in southern and central Saskatchewan were pummeled by massive storms, including the town of Kipling. Heidi Waschenfelder was at work when hail started pounding the town, and one storm